0: Well, you can also tell us about where you're going to be across the country.
1: October 15th, you can see me at the Pittsburgh Improv. October 16th, 17th, Akron, Ohio. October 23rd, Kent, Michigan. 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
0: 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We are in the final run-up to the election, so lots of people jumping on board. If you haven't thought about prediction markets yet, you still have plenty of time. We can walk you through everything and get you into some, hopefully, some profitable positions when it comes to the elections. That's PredictableShow.com. All right, let's talk about Cornell. We haven't talked about the story at all yet. It's been, if you haven't followed it, let me give you a quick debrief on it. We're a family show, as you know. We're known for our family-friendly content here.
1: Damn right.
0: Thank you, Dave. So I'm going to be as delicate as can be possible on this particular program. But it was about an incident at Cornell where a girl slash woman, college age, 20, I believe, at the time, in 2024, she went to, 11 teen bars and had some drinks. She described herself in her statement as a 5 out of 10 intoxicated. She went to a frat party because she was texting with a guy from the frat that she was interested in. She went over there. When she got there, the guy, obviously, what do you do when you have a wonderful lady coming over to your frat? You say, hey, how about a 3-way?
1: Sure.
0: That's obviously question number one when they come in the door. Now, you might think that the answer to that would be no, but no, Dave, it was not. It was
1: okay.
0: Yes, and that we know that from her statements.
1: Okay, so she agreed to a threesome.
0: She agreed to a threesome.
1: With two men?
0: With two men.
1: Okay.
0: The guy one was like, can I bring my buddy in? And I don't know, what does that say? Just stepping away from the story for a second, what does that say about you as a guy if like your first thing is like, hey, can I invite my buddy in?
1: Oh, it's gay sex with a buffer.
0: Okay.
1: That's all that is.
0: That's what that is.
1: They're definitely guilty of gay sex with
0: not technically criminal at this in most states these days. But,
1: yes,
0: but you're saying there's a line that you might cross with your friends that it would be hard to admit to later.
1: Well, yeah, nobody's gonna go, yeah, man, I had a threesome last night. And you're like, wow, with who? And you're like, you know, Kelly, yeah, she's hot. You know, my friend Frank. It then stops being okay.
0: Yeah, I feel like, and I don't know if this is true, I will say. This is
1: a heavy sex guy with the ponytail?
0: Yeah. I will say this is not in my experience set here. I've never negotiated a threesome in my life. But I will say that, like, it feels to me that if you have a threesome with two women,
1: yeah,
0: it's something you're telling your friends about. If you have it with another dude, it's something you're not telling your friends about.
1: That's
0: correct. Is that accurate? Is that how that falls?
1: That's how that falls. The one you just shouldn't do at all, ever, because there's no reason for it unless you're gay.
0: Right. Well,
1: I'm really trying to find another word, but I can't. It's just gay sex.
0: Okay. Okay. So
1: there happens to be a lady there. Unless you're doing it for drug money on film, I really don't.
0: Okay.
1: I don't know why other reason. You
0: right,
1: would
0: it
1: do
0: just
1: it.
0: Doesn't seem like it would be. Well, I don't. We don't.
1: It would seem unenjoyable.
0: It was my fault to go this question.
1: Well,
0: you ask these questions. Yeah, I did ask though.
1: She goes to a fraternity.
0: Mm-hmm. Yes.
1: And somehow, it's filled with gays.
0: Which is a shocking.
1: It's shocking.
0: What are we talking about? Yeah. Greek letters. It's always a shock.
1: Yes.
0: Okay, so she has this threesome.
1: Yes.
0: Apparently then, again, by her own statement, consents to another threesome with, I think, two other guys.
1: Wow.
0: And
1: it's a whole frat of these fellas.
0: Yeah, there's a lot going on.
1: They're like, well, you're not. I see you don't look full. Perhaps we could.
0: Again, family show.
1: Oh, right.
0: Right. Again, I think there's another threesome occurs at some point. At some point, someone goes in and says, hey, how about a foursome?
1: Oh, God.
0: Okay. And it's important to note here, because this is a really important part of this case. She says, hell no. She's like, she draws the line,
1: right.
0: Dave. She says, hell no to that. And they don't advance that. The guy leaves when he gets a hell no. And I gotta say, probably pretty depressing as that guy where you come in, you're like, hey, everything's going crazy. Everyone's in here.
1: Yeah.
0: What about me? No.
1: Yeah, absolutely not.
0: Absolutely not. Now, I think he may have been requesting a particular action that was not
1: oh, that she didn't want to do.
0: Yes,
1: I see.
0: I think that's, again, family show.
1: That's a
0: doing her best here.
1: That is really
0: to hold all this together.
1: This is gross, though. You just walk in, you're like, wow. Can I get sloppy eight?
0: It's one of those things that, like, seems a lot less appetizing the next day, I suppose.
1: I wouldn't eat anything.
0: Good.
1: At that point.
0: Good. So
1: it tastes like latex.
0: So there.
1: Sorry.
0: So
1: you're right. This is tragic, but at the same time, it's pretty gross.
0: I don't know that it is tragic, frankly. I think it's tragic in one way, because we've come to this place where, because I want to go through the legal part of this.
1: Worse hazing practices. I'll give you that.
0: Right. Well, that's true.
1: Yeah.
0: But also, like, it's an awful just thing that shouldn't happen in our society outside of the law. The law itself is really clear in New York. We're going to go through it here in a second. But outside of the legal aspect, it's still a really bad development. It's a lot of bad choices by a lot of people. Drug use, alcohol use to excess. We all know that that happens on college campuses, but to a ridiculous extent. And then, you know, is the right word taking advantage? I mean, she says she did consent. She was very intoxicated, but she did consent. Is that because it doesn't seem, by the legal definition, maybe to rise to some of these big accusations, but is it just, is taking advantage the right term? I feel like that's the term we would have used in the 70s, you know what I mean, or the 80s. Like, oh, you're taking advantage of her, but
1: right.
0: That's about it.
1: Well, no, in the 80s, they would just put it in a movie and call it Porky's 2.
0: You know, there was a lot of rapey type
1: so
0: stuff
1: many.
0: In those movies.
1: Remember, Revenge of the Nerds, he was the good guy.
0: Yeah.
1: And he dresses as Darth Vader to rape a woman.
0: Mm. That's, you don't normally get the good guy treatment after that.
1: And also Animal House about frats. One of the last lines in that film is, I'm only 13.
0: Wow, is it really?
1: Yes.
0: You know, some movies are just better in your memory.
1: Yeah, they really are. Because those are parts you watch and you're like, oh my God.
0: Wow.
1: Like when I saw it for the first time when I was 10, I'm like, that's funny. And then later I was like, oh my God.
0: Oh, because to you, it was like, wow, she's really old. Yeah, she's 13.
1: Look at this MILF. But yeah, there's...
0: Okay, the reason why we're talking about this
1: story, I have to add levity to it, because
0: it's
1: so disturbing.
0: Please do. It is a very disturbing story.
1: Because I hung out at frats in college.
0: Mm-hmm.
1: I, of course, didn't attend a real college that had a fraternity, but when I went to community college, I would drive down to state and hang out. Uh-huh. Never saw anything like this.
0: No.
1: And honestly. And they say this generation drinks less, but yeah, we drank a lot, but I never saw anything like this.
0: No, and the accusation is essentially that this is rape culture. It happens all the time. You know, I've looked at the stats on this, I've looked at the studies on this. It's really, really not what they say it is. It, you know, the craziness of these accusations from celebrities and, you know, people like AOC are way over the top and refer to a world that does not exist.
1: Right.
0: Maybe we should bring now. You know, Adam, one of the producers of the show, starred in an incredibly informative segment about getting consent in college. We should bring that back.
1: I'd like to see it.
0: I think yes. See, Dave would like to see it, Adam. So maybe we should bring that back.
1: We should.
0: From Wonderful World of Stew, because it was a good explainer as to how you're supposed to go about things.
1: Is it called a firm yes?
0: After medication, it's firm.
1: Takes
0: a little.
1: Yeah, it takes.
0: Wait 30 minutes.
1: Yeah. You have to invite your buddy over, and then he calls two friends, and then he calls two friends,
0: and then it becomes a firm yes.
1: Yes.
0: Okay. So again, she's now. It's important to note just from the start of this, because I haven't gotten to one part of the story yet.
1: No, sorry.
0: But it is important to note that she actually had a complaint about the situation at the time. She explained it in depth, exactly what happened. I just told you basically the whole story. She is now not filing a new criminal complaint about this story from 2 years ago, because that would be kind of weird.
1: Hmm.
0: She's now filing a civil complaint and suing all these guys, because she's now completely changed her story from what it was in 2024. She's now saying she didn't consent. She's now saying, oh, this was really bad. Now, she's on record with the opposite multiple times, but she's now changed her story to this, and that's where we are now. Okay, now, Cornell is saying that they are going to reopen the investigation on this incident due to her new allegations.
1: It's always at these very pretentious schools.
0: Yeah. By the way, very liberal schools.
1: Yeah, very liberal and pretentious schools.
0: The height of the Me Too accusation, right?
1: Like, right.
0: They can't protect anybody at their schools, apparently,
1: would
0: to
1: seem.
0: Their own words. Cornell University supports the decision of the Tompkins County District Attorney to provide an opportunity for the victim's story in the 2024 fraternity scandal case to be heard in a criminal grand jury. Now, they said basically they were reopening this case not because she's made a new complaint, but because the community asked them to, which is, my understanding, not how the law works at all.
1: No.
0: It's not like a, hey, we all got together, we think this person should be investigated for rape. That's not how the criminal justice system operates.
1: Right.
0: Anyway, so the DA says the Cornell gang rape allegations have been sensationalized. He says there were no gaps in the accuser's initial statement. This is the thing. The authorities who would normally be going after, and honestly, we've seen in case after case, love going after wealthy college kids and saying that they were raping people. It's like, it's a pastime for a lot of these places.
1: But yeah, look at Duke.
0: Duke LaCrosse, the Virginia rape story that was in Rolling Stone. There's so many of those that we've gone over the years. They are saying, look, we looked at the case. We took it seriously. We brought it down all the appropriate roads, and it did not rise to the level of a legal violation. Now, part of this,
1: which is, yeah, I mean, if your story doesn't change, you know the exact thing going on. I mean, these are all telltale signs of accuracy.
0: Right. And also, yeah, and you want to know, like, if I were to tell you, like, Dave, you were on the show, my Studios America, for the first time maybe like 2 or 3 years ago, which is about the same time that this incident happened. Can you remember anything we talked about in that interview? Like,
1: no.
0: No, I can't either. I have no idea what we talked about. Because it was 2 or 3 years ago. If you asked me the day after it, I would have had a really good answer for you.
1: Sure.
0: Right? That's how memory works. In a situation where you're on ketamine and a bunch of drugs, like coming back multiple years later and trying to rehash this is not the best thing.
1: No.
0: It's not the way the law should work. I will also say she herself said none of it was illegal. So that's kind of an important part of the story.
1: Right.
0: She told this to one of the guys in a text. He was kind of apologizing for how things went down. And she herself said that it was none of the sexual stuff was illegal, end quote.
1: That's okay.
0: Kind of significant.
1: But he apologized in a text for her to say that?
0: He was saying, so he said he should have shut it down and kicked people out of there. That's what he was saying. He didn't say there was a crime. He was just saying, like, you know, I mean, like, basically, you know, it seemed like they just got a revolving door going after a while. And
1: which is horrible.
0: She's going along with it. She said when she got there, she was a 5 out of 10 drunk. By the time that this stuff was happening, she said
1: halfway
0: she was
1: there, living on a prayer. Sorry, quote Bon Jovi anytime there's a rape story.
0: Sure he's happy about that.
1: Yeah, but that's not, oh God. Yeah, you should have locked the door.
0: Right, like it's one of, and it does seem that at least one person did kick people out at one point, but it was, you know, look, it was a bad night. And you should be able to morally be opposed to it and say not only did she make some bad decisions, which I think is probably fair, but also so did they.
1: And I think it's fair to say there was a pressure, obviously, if she, I mean, she certainly could have been intimidated in the moment. I'm not going to pretend that that's not a thing. And I don't know if that constitutes one or the other.
0: What you're saying is true. However, it is not what she said.
1: Right.
0: Right. She said she agreed to do these things at the time. So it's difficult to say that she's saying that she didn't want to do it. But
1: that, yeah, you can't just, yeah.
0: You can't reverse your.
1: No, you can't.
0: Yeah, you can't. It's tough. Hochul is up for a re-election, so she's getting involved in it. She's saying she wants a third-party investigation. Wells Fargo is now firing one of the guys.
1: Really?
0: Yeah, one of the Cornell 7.
1: They know there were no gaps in her initial statement, but there were gaps.
0: See, like, I don't think that's. Necessary.
1: You're right. Go on.
0: Sorry. And
1: that's got to be weird at a firm like that.
0: Yeah. Well. Yeah. Look, if they committed a crime, I think that might be something that you would say and maybe like understand. But like the fact that like basically these guys, look, I think they did enough bad things. And
1: yeah, they're all degenerates. Yeah,
0: right. It's terrible. But it's weird to get fired for something multiple years later for something that was not criminal. It was just a gross. disgusting night that they should not have participated in.
1: Right.
0: But it does not appear to escalate to the level of illegality.
1: Right.
0: Mariska Hargitay, who's from SVU, so she's an expert.
1: Oh, she's the one with the lips like a baboon's vagina?
0: I don't, you know, I can't say that I know exactly what that looks like.
1: Oh, well. It's the same.
0: Don't Google it.
1: I've dated a couple of baboons.
0: Oh, yeah. Interesting. Yes, I think we actually should ruin the futures of adult men who drug and gang rape a woman. Thanks for asking.
1: Agreed.
0: I agree with that. Of course, that's not what we believe, at least, occurred, number one. And number two, he certainly hasn't been charged with that. None of these people have been charged with that. So, Miss I Know the Law from my stupid TV show doesn't know the law very well.
1: Right.
0: Jamila Jamil, who is a person,
1: yeah.
0: I assume.
1: Yes.
0: Or a company. Could be a company statement. I don't know.
1: Jaleel White is Urkel.
0: Thank you, David.
1: I hope that helps.
0: That did help a lot.
1: Good.
0: Helped a lot. I think the likes of the Cornell 7 shouldn't be allowed penises anymore. They use them as weapons, so now they have to be confiscated. I think jail time, legal castration, and the removal of the shaft. Wow, very nice. Seems like the bare minimum. Now, if you're convicted of certain sexual crimes, I'm not completely opposed with that treatment.
1: No, I think you should be chemically castrated if you are a rapist or a pedo.
0: But conviction is you should be convicted of crimes.
1: Yes, you should.
0: Just be like, hey, I think this might have happened.
1: No, you shouldn't just, be able to do that to anybody.
0: No. Florence Pugh says this is really the moment we need to be, we need our men to be as horrified and as sickened as us. I mean, I'm horrified and sickened, but again, we have laws. You need to be leading conversations about how we change the allowance and complicity of this behavior as much as we are. Look, of course, it's always,
1: Well, in the moments like this, many of you stay quiet.
0: Mm-hmm. Of course. And if it was like happened to some conservative, you'd be arguing the other side. By the way, these are the same people who tell us that we don't even need police. So how would these crimes, how would any of these rapists get behind bars if we're defunding the police and not putting anybody in prison?
1: Yeah.
0: I don't know. No one knows. But I think one of the central parts of this is there was probably a time in our society where we did not focus enough on consent. That's probably a true
1: statement. Oh, yeah, that's certainly
0: going
1: true.
0: Back many years.
1: Yes.
0: We correctly prioritized consent.
1: Yes.
0: What I think we've incorrectly done, Dave, is we've made consent the only thing that we can ever be worried about. It should be the top of the list. It should not be the entire list, though. We should also talk about doing things the right way and the wrong way. We should talk about our own behavior and be able to judge our own behavior. Glenn used to talk about the death of shame all the time.
1: And, I've talked about that as well.
0: Yeah,
1: it's crazy.
0: Yeah, it's kind of like we should just be ashamed of ourselves. Even if this isn't a criminal action, what was done there was terrible in 100 different ways for everybody involved.
1: Yes.
0: So that should be something we should be able to talk about without necessarily going to the place of a rape accusation if it doesn't apply. Now,
1: I think they're all gross, and I just want to quote the late, great Norm MacDonald and say, now this might strike some viewers as harsh, but I believe everyone in this story should die. That's my take.
0: Some would see that as harsh.
1: I think it's just a whole bunch of terrible people.
0: It does seem that way. It's not like, people are like, oh gosh, are you defending these guys? No. The opposite I'm doing. I'm doing the opposite of
1: defending. No, I'm just saying they're all gross. Mm-hmm. And obviously, I think the problem is yes, you consented. And a lot of these stories, as being serious for a moment, of knowing actual rape victims, they tend to go to the police pretty quick. If I'm being honest, and I realize some people won't, they're embarrassed, they're ashamed, and that's not across the board. But the ones I know, they've gone to the police and they've been brutalized and they've gone right to the cops. That's the that's what you have to do in these situations. And I realize that's hard. You can talk about years later, people coming forward, and I understand that being ashamed of yourself. But realistically, you have to go immediately and do that.
0: The legal system just can't provide, unfortunately, a remedy that is rational for society to follow if you don't.
1: Exactly it. 2 years later, they can't do a rape kit.
0: Bill Cosby thing is another example of this. Bill Cosby, I think, probably did all these things or a lot of these things.
1: Yeah.
0: I don't know. I've heard the rumors over the years, but there's no way to know. And that's what our criminal justice system needs. They need to know, basically, be up to a reasonable doubt.
1: Yes.
0: Couple more things before we go, because I know we're running a little bit late. Sunny Hostin, who I never ever have agreed with in my entire life, lays this out, and she says, look, I used to prosecute crimes like this. New York law is really clear, and we can't prosecute on this. I want to give you the details of this quickly because I know we're running late. We got a great guest coming up here in a minute. Andrew Fleischman wrote about this and several others backed this analysis up. I'll give you a quick outline of this. He says, so let's talk about the degrees of rape in New York. Never how you want to start a sentence.
1: No, it's
0: What is required for each? And let's get ahead of this. Things can be both hard to prosecute under existing law and morally wrong. New York has 3 degrees of rape. First degree requires forcible compulsion or being physically helpless. Physically helpless means unconscious or unable to communicate consent. Well, we know from her words, she did communicate some consent.
1: Right.
0: She was conscious. She said she did consent. So she's not helpless under New York law. Second degree rape requires being mentally incapacitated or disabled. But New York law excludes consensual intoxication. She said she consented to snort ketamine. She wasn't drugged. She said she got drunk. You can have sex. And if you're not disabled, someone has to slip it to you to get second degree. So that doesn't apply.
1: Right.
0: Third degree rape requires sex with someone who does not consent. Victim clearly must state a lack of consent. But by her own account, she does not seem to clearly state lack of consent. In fact, the opposite. So this is not a case of prosecutors refusing to bring a case because they're just a-holes who hate women. New York law requires that a woman either be physically helpless or drugged. So none of those really apply. And then he says, by far the worst fact is that it seems whatever Jane Doe indicated, lack of consent, the sex stopped. I think there's more to the I think what he's saying is the worst fact for the prosecution.
1: Right.
0: Is that it seems that whenever Jane Doe indicated a lack of consent, the sex stopped. I don't think he's saying the worst thing is that it stopped when she lacked consent. I think that would
1: yeah,
0: be.
1: That's a bad, poor choice of words. But yes, they did respect her wishes at that point when she said no.
0: Yes, that's at least what she said.
1: Yes.
0: Right? So that's all we can go on. Okay.
1: Stop banging everything. And if they're wasted, just don't.
0: That's a great. Wow, you should put that on a t-shirt.
1: No, seriously, though. Come on, gentlemen.
0: Look, I know, like, you're in college, you're doing all sorts of crap, like, we get it, but, like, it would be great if we had a moral foundation. Maybe looking at faith as for that foundation would be a good thing. We all make mistakes, we all do things, I'm sure we've all had thoughts, we all do things, but it's like, and again, I don't mean to put this into that category, because we don't all do that.
1: No.
0: But I just, it's like having a set of rules in your head to maybe try to follow, probably a good thing.
1: Yeah, just do that. Just be a gentleman. Good Lord.
0: I like that, Dave.
1: Well, it's true, though.
0: Yeah.
1: You hold the door for girls. You open the car door. You be nice. You
0: hold
1: be
0: the
1: nice
0: door for your
1: women.
0: Buddy who's coming in for the foursome.
1: He's coming in for the foursome. You make sure it's wide open in case 5 other people want to come in. Like it's
0: just common courtesy.
1: Yeah, don't go, can my friend join? Just have sex with your friend. That's what you wanted to do in the first place, you creep. Now you lose your job at Chase Bank because all you wanted to do is bang your friend.
0: All right.
1: It's true, though.
0: I don't know.
1: Like, just be gay, then.
0: Enjoy.
1: It would have stopped all this. You never see guys going in there and going, no, I don't care. I know we got to wrap up.
0: Yeah.
1: Guys get banged in prison. Mm-hmm. And they're like, I just never going to talk about it again.
0: Mm. There you go. That's probably true. Okay, back in a second.
1: Trust me.
0: When you tour a house, you're simultaneously trying to evaluate an enormous financial purchase while being distracted completely by irrelevant things. And the weirdest part about looking at houses is how quickly you start having to have opinions about somebody else's life. You kind of walk in and you evaluate not only the financial purchase, but you're also thinking, why would anyone put the couch over there? That just seems very strange.
1: I mean, there are 9 guys involved.
0: Well, if you
1: had to create room...
0: Could be just a functional choice. 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
0: Blaze Radio Network. So Texas A&M, the football program, had a tweet that came out this week. It said, stay tuned. The new end zone design is loading.
1: And ooh.
0: All, like, kind of whited out as they were preparing the new end zone.
1: You'll smart be thing to put on the internet.
0: Yes.
1: A blank end zone.
0: Yes. So you'll be surprised to hear that people filled it in with other things.
1: Didn't assume that happened at all.
0: No. Now, this one I think is just a good use of if you're going to design an end zone, you're trying to keep people out of it, like on defense, right? You put this in here. This one says, the end zone is lava. Which is
1: that's
0: good.
1: Pretty good.
0: I did notice the sloppy, a little bit of a sloppy, came out to about the 3-yard line there.
1: Yeah.
0: So that's not.
1: They really don't know what an end zone is.
0: No, but.
1: It is okay. The end zone.
0: Yes. But you could convince people, all right, hey, you know, it's, don't go here. It's gonna, you're going to hurt yourself.
1: That's true.
0: You score a touchdown. So
1: and
0: you got
1: some
0: that.
1: Players are dumb enough to believe it.
0: I think so. I think that's true. There's also good positive messaging for health.
1: Mm-hmm.
0: Like this one, check your blood sugar, and then the other one is just diabetes.
1: Diabetes, just like Brimley would say.
0: Yeah.
1: I think they should have a diabetes end zone.
0: I don't know why you'd necessarily, but I guess it, for health reasons.
1: Yeah, I mean, you could, diabetes, the disease itself could be the sponsor.
0: I like that.
1: It gets a bad rap.
0: It really does. It needs some good PR work.
1: Yeah, it does.
0: We'll say. I would say emergency PR, crisis PR is
1: indeed
0: the way you
1: should
0: go.
1: Yep.
0: You know, I worked with Glenn Beck for many years, so I know many crisis PR people.
1: Oh, I thought you meant you know a lot about diabetes.
0: That
1: Yeah, I would assume, right?
0: I'm sure. I mean, everybody in my family has it. Why not him?
1: Well, I assume I'm going to get it, or I just currently am losing my vision for some other reason.
0: Then, you know, this one, a little playful, Marco Polo.
1: I like that. A little Marco Polo.
0: This is a good sponsorship, although it's pretty short-lived. Spirit Halloween in both end zones.
1: Oh, I like that. That's not bad.
0: For a few weeks.
1: Is there one where one side's Israel and the other one's Palestine?
0: No, that would...
1: See?
0: That would be a good
1: one. This is why I should do this.
0: And then there's, of course, the typical internet response to everything, which is just pictures of Rick Astley. This one, though, again, I don't know. Strange photoshopping from where the end zone should be. It doesn't stop in the right spot.
1: Yeah, well, I feel like if you're a diehard Rick Astley fan, you may not know everything about football.
0: Right.
1: But at the same time, I respect the Rick Astley. I'm just going to leave it at that.
0: Yeah.
1: I realize I could say more, but I'm just going to call him the Rick Astley and show my respects.
0: Your respect is so high, I'm starting to be curious about your previous commentary about how you're questioning the threesome.
1: I'm never going to... Well, look, if Rick Astley's there...
0: That's a different
1: it's
0: story.
1: It's a threesome and you meet a celebrity.
0: Right.
1: So that's only... That's not...
0: That doesn't count?
1: No.
0: No.
1: No, you're like, it was with Rick Astley, and people are like, I get it.
0: Do they, though?
1: I mean...
0: Is that a thing?
1: I hope not. I would rather not meet Rick Astley, especially in that context.
0: Can we cut the clip of Dave talking about Rick Astley and just tag him? Just see what happens.
1: I don't want Rick Astley to tag me. Let's be clear. I don't know what's going on in these rooms.
0: Just so you know, Rick Astley and Dave will be in Vegas coming up end of the month.
1: That's
0: so
1: right. We do a magic show together. I'm not even going to continue what is in my head.
0: Thank you. I appreciate that. Let's take a break before it gets more out of hand.
1: He makes his penis disappear.
0: No.
1: In me.
0: No, he got it, Dave.
1: Allegedly.
0: You were so close to getting to commercial.
1: Did I do it?
0: Yeah, no,
1: but
0: you
1: It's
0: were
1: a good
0: close.
1: Magic show.
0: Oh, I'm sure it was.
1: It's like, look at it. Now you see it, now you don't. I can't.
0: Milliseconds away.
1: I just feel that.
0: From the commercial.
1: Well, I'm just saying, it's a good show. There's a tiger. It's the one that ate the one gay guy's face. We've trained him to stop eating people.
0: Oh, no.
1: Yeah, we got him a whole new sparkly vest.
0: Really?
1: Yep.
0: Wow, that's great. Do you wear it or does Rick wear it?
1: The tiger.
0: Oh, the tiger wears the vest.
1: Yeah, the tiger still wears the vest.
0: What do you guys wear?
1: We wear pretty much nothing.
0: Okay.
1: We're also dressed like tigers.
0: Except you're also bottomless.
1: Yes, that's correct.
0: So tiger up top, bottomless below.
1: From the waist up, we're the cowardly lion, but a little more jazzy.
0: Yeah.
1: We're Michael Jackson and the Wiz.
0: Mm-hmm.
1: With holes in the back.
0: Okay.
1: Yeah, it's a great show.
0: It's a great show.
1: Family
0: come
1: friendly.
0: Out to see it. Yeah, definitely. Just like this show. Family friendly. Yep. Come out and see it. Dave's going to be there October 27th to...
1: November 1st.
0: To November 1st in Vegas. That's actually at Brad Garrett's place.
1: Correct. And Rick Astley's not there every night.
0: No.
1: But he's going to...
0: He won't be there those nights.
1: Yeah.
0: All the nights you're there, he will not be there, especially after seeing this video.
1: I wonder if he's watching, like, that's not true. I don't do magic.
0: I'm not fully bottomless. What are you talking about?
1: I'm partially.
0: Yeah.
1: I'm Rick Astley. My last name has the word ass in it. People want to see the goods.
0: It's very, very true.
1: People never want to give me up.
0: Mm-hmm.
1: Oh. Never want to bring you down.
0: Oh. How deep are you going
1: to desert you?
0: Rick Astley catalog.
1: That is it. I literally couldn't name it. I couldn't even tell you the name of that song.
0: I think it's never going to give you up.
1: It makes sense, but I don't know if it is. Mm-hmm. Sometimes songs have a very well-known lyric.
0: Right. And
1: then they're not called the name of the song.
0: Mm-hmm. That's very true. I don't think I can go more than one deep song-wise for Rick Astley. I think that's...
1: It's just the one big hit.
0: Surprising. I doubt it. I bet there were others. I bet there were follow-ups.
1: Well, I guess that's true because people do like him.
0: Yeah, I don't know how many there were. Can we get a number on Rick Astley hits? We'll get that information for you coming up.
1: I just remember the Family Guy where it's a take on Back to the Future, mm-hmm. and Brian plays Rick Astley for everybody, and then they're dead silent, and you just hear a guy go, "I didn't like any of that."
0: That's how I mostly reacted to Rick Astley.
1: Pretty much that's how anybody I know has reacted to Rick Astley.
0: All right, we're going to take a big break, come back. Our sponsor, of course, Rick Astley's new album. It's coming out soon.
1: I'm Thunder sure. Pants.
0: Back in a second.
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0: There's a lot of big news out there, and we're less than 5 weeks away from the midterm election. There's so much going on, and that's why I know when you turned on the show today, you were like, well, what's Rick Astley's discography look like?
1: I do want to know, because it turns out he had a lot more hits than I thought.
0: I will say, 5 top 10 hits in the United States. Let's see if we can come up with them. Number one, it was Never Gonna Give You Up. Was the name of the song. It went to number one in the U.S.
1: Yes.
0: Big, big hit. Everyone knows that one. Next top 10 hit, also to number one in the United States, Together Forever.
1: Together Forever.
0: Oh, yeah.
1: That's the only part I remember, but it's in there.
0: That's good. That's
1: still a good song.
0: It's a great song.
1: I enjoy it.
0: Another top 10 hit. It would take a... this is a real song name, and I've forgotten about it. It would take a strong, strong man.
1: Yeah, we do that in the show. It's pretty good.
0: What exactly does it take a strong man to do?
1: Oh, we bring out a third man who's stronger.
0: Okay.
1: Yeah.
0: And he gets involved in the
1: action. He does. We can't get away. He's dressed like the Tin Man. And everything on him is silver until partway in.
0: Mm. Oh.
1: It just starts rubbing off.
0: Oh, okay. Like, whenever, every once in a while, there's like the statue they put out of a fully naked person, and always that there's just a part of their body that is
1: like
0: people have been tugging on.
1: A bit of ligoed.
0: Okay, another top 10 hit for Rick Astley. Number 6 in the U.S. She Wants to Dance with Me.
1: Wow. Mm. I don't remember that one, I got to be honest.
0: Yeah, I don't remember that one either. And then after the career seemed over, came back. You're going to be surprised to hear with a top 10 hit called Cry for Help.
1: Well, that's the one he wrote about Cornell. Okay. it's charting now.
0: It is charting now.
1: Yeah. He wrote it in 2004, but it's charting now.
0: It's charting now. I'm trying to see if there's anything else that I remember in here, and I got to say there's not a lot. Ain't Too Proud to Beg.
1: Well, that's just not his. Mm-hmm. That's a Motown song.
0: Motown song. Hopelessly. The Ones You Love, Sleeping and Lights Out back to back.
1: Is that the name of the song?
0: Two songs.
1: Sleeping and Lights Out back to back. That's the name of our show.
0: Oh, really?
1: Yeah, it's called Back to Back.
0: It's great.
1: We reenact the end of Requiem for a Dream. You didn't get that. It's good you didn't.
0: Do you guys? I missed. I was very deep into the discography here. Probably glad I didn't hear whatever just happened. Do you remember this one from 2023? Dipping My Feet.
1: Dipping My Feet? No.
0: Did you guys do that one? What is there any dipping of feet?
1: Well, there's dipping.
0: Okay.
1: It's just not feet.
0: Okay.
1: You need your shoes. I mean, this is a whole night on the stage.
0: Right.
1: And look, it's a lion costume.
0: Yeah, so you're gonna need to dip.
1: Yeah, you got to have paw. We have paw shoes.
0: Aww.
1: We have dipping your paws.
0: All of a sudden, this is an adorable show that I want to go to.
1: It is. Mostly sexually charged,
0: right?
1: But the paw dipping is pretty nice.
0: It's pretty just a nice moment.
1: Yeah, yeah. We sing stuff from The Lion King.
0: Is it okay if we move on?
1: Yeah, we. It's
0: probably should. Christy,
1: the Lion Welfare Queen.
0: Christy Noem is moving on.
1: Why?
0: She's. I know this is surprising. Filed for divorce from her husband, Byron Noem, after 34 years of marriage.
1: Well, which one's going to keep, are they each going to get a giant fake breast in the divorce and the settlement? Does he get to keep the whole set?
0: That is South Dakota law.
1: Yeah, I think so.
0: No, I think it's splitting them. And then, you know what? I will say they're not as good when they're not a pair.
1: Yeah, it's odd. I mean, it's good that she gave him a few more months, but I don't know. Mm. I don't know what her problem is. Do you think it's finding him on Grindr with giant fake breasts?
0: It could be. It could
1: be. Do you
0: be
1: think
0: that.
1: That's it?
0: I think it's probably part of it. Another part. I'm going to stop there.
1: Wait, what? He's a dog person? What do you think it is?
0: That's right. You know? And she likes cats.
1: Yeah, she's a big cat person.
0: Yeah.
1: Which is why she pistol whips dogs to death. This is facts.
0: I thought she shot the dog.
1: You say what you think.
0: Okay.
1: Yeah, people say she shot the dog. I think she pistol whipped it.
0: Well, she said she shot the dog. That was, I think, the most... It's not even the accusation, hey, she shot her dog. It's that she told it in a book... That was supposed to be her launching into like a presidential run.
1: Right, which I understand there's different rules on farms. This sort of thing is what they're saying.
0: Yeah.
1: Is what they said. I don't agree with it at all. Mm-hmm. But you really don't want to jump into politics by going, I shot a dog in the face, the most beloved animal in America.
0: It was like a puppy.
1: Yeah.
0: It's like, oh, yeah, but farms are different. Yeah. I mean, look, I watched Charlotte's Web.
1: I get it.
0: Great movie.
1: Yeah, you remember when Charlotte pistol whips a dog to death?
0: No, you don't, because it wasn't in the movie. We were rooting for the animals to live.
1: The movie. That's a 10-page book, and you went with the movie?
0: It's an incredible animated movie. How dare you, Sully?
1: I've seen it, but still.
0: It's one of my favorites of all time.
1: Yeah, I've seen the movie.
0: I freaking love Charlotte's Web. In fact...
1: It's a good lesson.
0: It's a great lesson. I love all the people, the little characters. I love them. I didn't see the new one, though. There was a new one they came up with.
1: I didn't know there even was a new one.
0: You can't do that.
1: There's like a 70s
0: one. There's
1: one
0: Charlotte's Web. That's the 70s.
1: Yeah.
0: Right. Well, 70s or 80s, that's the right one.
1: That's a good movie.
0: Yes. Don't ever Sully.
1: Well.
0: Charlotte.
1: Charlotte didn't talk about what she saw on the farm. She's like, there's a man walking around with triple F breasts and a woman shooting a puppy.
0: That's a lot to fit in a web, to
1: it's
0: be
1: a
0: fair.
1: Web, it's yeah, a web. Yeah. It's a serious web it's you got to deal with.
0: Now, if you don't know that, her husband was caught, I guess, was it on Grindr? Some online
1: some sex
0: thing,
1: site, yeah.
0: And he was posing like with, like I think, literal balloons as breasts. There's some weird kink, right, that has to do with this.
1: Yeah, it was a gigantic... yeah, they were like this big. Well, we did a sketch about it.
0: Oh, okay.
1: Yeah, but we did it on this show. Me and Angela, where she's Christy Gnome saying...
0: Yes, yes.
1: She's with her husband, Brian Gnome, because he spells his name with an O, and she spells Christy with an I.
0: It's great.
1: Why is Brian spelled an O?
0: I don't know.
1: But yeah, it's a he had gigantic like it was obviously a fetish.
0: I just wanted to apologize for you because I keep saying on this show twice today I've said like, hey, here's a really weird sexual thing that hey, what? So tell me the real story about this one, Dave.
1: I'm just
0: like,
1: going
0: I don't mean to make you the expert on it.
1: I'm just working with the material.
0: Right. That's true.
1: No, I really don't know what the fetish is. Honestly, yeah. I don't know that much about that stuff. Believe it or not, I don't mind making jokes. It's fun, but I don't know what.
0: Oh, here we go. Bimbofication.
1: Bimbofication. Yes. That's correct.
0: $25,000 in bimbofication chat rooms, which is a role-playing kink centered on hyper-femininity and extreme body modification.
1: How would you like that on your credit card statement? Like, does it show up as bimbofication? I don't know. Maybe.
0: Maybe.
1: Okay, she's opening the mail, so I got to see how this goes.
0: How about this? You'd hate to be this, because they said the first gentleman of South Dakota allegedly spent up to $25,000 on bimbofication chat rooms, and they explain it. The next sentence is, Christie's mother, Corrine Arnold, told the Daily Mail that they were divorcing. You just don't want to be in the next sentence after that.
1: No, you don't.
0: By the way, there's also lots of rumors that she was active on her own behalf.
1: Yes.
0: Like Corey Lewandowski was the accusation. I don't know. They deny that. But that was the... So I don't know. The whole... Didn't seem like things were working out too well.
1: Well, if anybody is in the market for a dog killer or a man with giant tits, today is your day. You've got...
0: You know what? I think every day is your day if that's the market you're in for. That's just almost always available to you.
1: Yes.
0: Someone who's killing dogs and someone who has balloon boobs.
1: Yes. Mm-hmm. Someone, yeah, that's a good, it's a good combo.
0: It's a good combo. All right, we got to take a break. More in a second.
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0: the movie that came out about Chris Hansen, and we had some comments about that. He's the guy who did To Catch a Predator.
1: Yes.
0: Michael Cozart writes, I can't wait for the first episode of To Electrocute a Predator. It's going to be fire.
1: Yes, sure,
0: they
1: it
0: do,
1: is.
0: They do catch on fire.
1: That it is going to be, we don't wet the sponge. No. It's going to be right out of the really Green smoky. Mile.
0: Yeah. It's like you drove by of Texas barbecue.
1: Yes.
0: It's gonna, yeah, it's going to be. Masters, this is an interesting question I would like you to answer, Dave. Masters Wordsman says, think we buried the lead here. Why did Dave meet Chris Hansen twice?
1: Oh, easy answer. I was going on a date.
0: Okay.
1: And he ruined it for me.
0: Twice.
1: Yeah. I was one. Look, I said I was there for cookies.
0: Oh, yeah.
1: I was like, clearly, I thought you were 28.
0: Oh, okay.
1: And according to this transcript, I didn't.
0: Transcripts lie all the time.
1: Dude, that guy's full of beans.
0: I, James Edit, writes, Dave, if you ever come to Australia, I will leave my hamlet, not even being big enough to be called a town, and bring my wife. So that could be one of your threesomes right there, Dave.
1: Yeah, not bad. I'm excited. I would like to go to Australia. I've been wanting to for a long time.
0: Yeah.
1: I am afraid of the spiders.
0: And all the creatures there.
1: The creatures there scare the crap out of me. Like when people videotape the spiders in the car. Oh, sorry.
0: No.
1: I'm about to end.
0: It's okay.
1: Good night.
0: Good night. DaveLandau.com for tickets where he actually is going to be. Also PredictableShow.com. We will see you tomorrow.
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2: Thanks so much for taking the time to join Relatable.
3: Thank you.
2: Saw you on Instagram sharing a reel about your new book, Feminine, Not Feminist. And one thing that you pointed out is that you went to college in the 1960s.
3: Yes, I did.
2: Height of the sexual revolution.
3: Mm-hmm.
2: You had been raised a Christian, so I imagine this was a very different world that you were thrust into at the University of North Carolina.
3: Mm-hmm. Yes, it was. I had been raised a Christian, and unfortunately, even though I had gone up to the altar as a young girl and wanted to be know the Lord and wanted to, you know, be just love Him, I didn't get the background, I think, that I really needed that answered the question. So when the feminists came in on the 60s with their, you know, with their quotes, and we're hearing all of that, and it sounded good.
2: Hmm.
3: And it sounded good because, you know, this freedom that they were talking about, you know, we want to be free and equality. And then they made our grandmothers look like they were just slaves in their homes. And I wanted to be smart, and I wanted to be, you know, just thought of as somebody who, you know, had a lot of knowledge maybe at that time. Going to college, I was a little bit, you might say, prideful about it, and really looked down on the women that were just slaves in their home, and I was looking at them that way. And then the freedom, the sexual freedom, I really believe that for me and for a lot of women, that we were just looking for love.
2: Hmm.
3: And, you know, I never, when that was going on, I really didn't think of myself as being immoral even.
2: Yeah.
3: You know, and in those relationships, or in a relationship outside of marriage, a woman is not, I found out, not made for that kind of relationship. One thing is our hormones. We have hormones that are going to want to bond. We want to bond with that person, and maybe even for life. And so I think all along, you know, our souls get hurt, our spirits, whenever we're involved in that.
2: Yeah. Let's talk a little bit more about what it was like for you going to college and seeing this sexual revolution in the 1960s. A lot of us have heard about it, maybe studied it, but we don't really know what it was like to walk on a campus and to see a lot of this feminist propaganda, to hear things like no one needs to be a stay-at-home mom, these wives are just slaves, and to really hear things about, oh, you need to be sexually liberated. You need to do the things that feel good. So I wonder just what it was like being met with these new messages.
3: Yes. Well, for me, it was, I was rebellious from my parents and everything. I was rebellious, and I grabbed onto that because it sounded exciting. It sounded like that was the way I was really going to be fulfilled in life. And that, you know, that we could find a purpose there that, really that, outside the home and outside of the confines of marriage, that we really didn't have to be, you know, tied down to this old way of marriage and old way of living, and that we could have an equal relationship, that we were equal, and that we had those opportunities, we wanted those opportunities, and that our lives were going to be much better because we were going to be freer, you know. And as far as the sexual revolution, I think that for myself, it may have not been just, well, you know, having sex with, it was part of a date for me, or part of a relationship that, you know, was just natural, you know, to have sex outside. I think it was for me different because I believe looking for love and then having a wounded soul each time if you have sex outside of marriage. And so carrying that into my life at that time, I had a miscarriage in the college dorm.
2: Mm-hmm.
3: And I didn't reject marriage altogether as being feminist, you know, a feminist at that time. I wasn't radical. But I was influenced enough to think I was going to have that equality and that freedom in a relationship. And instead, really, I was in bondage.
2: Yeah.
3: I really believed during my college years about the big lie of feminism, and I fell for that. I fell for the lie that I needed to be get my value outside the home,
2: mm-hmm.
3: that I needed to find my affirmations there, and that it wasn't going to be there in a marriage or a home. And that had a big impact, even though I didn't, you know, wave signs for it or anything, and I didn't go real radical at the time. It was so ingrained in the culture at that time that everybody, I believe, all women were hearing, yeah, you know, let's, you know, I am woman. The song, I Am Woman, all the things that were going on. And again, it sounded good. The lie sounded good.
2: Mm-hmm.
3: But so many women have fallen for it.
2: Mm-hmm. And abortion is kind of like the fruit of feminism. This form
3: yes,
2: of,
3: it is.
2: I can be equal. I can do the same thing. I can walk away from kids just like a man can.
3: That's absolutely right. Mm-hmm. And women, it was about having that freedom to get rid of anything that would keep us from that career or what we want. It was totally selfish,
2: mm-hmm.
3: feminism was.
2: Right.
3: And yet I didn't see it. I was blinded by it,
2: mm-hmm.
3: the lies.
2: Mm-hmm. So you had a miscarriage, but I wonder if we can rewind a little bit to when you found out that you were pregnant. So not only were you having sex outside of marriage,
3: yeah.
2: but you also found out that you were pregnant outside of marriage, which even if it was like a,
3: it was terrible.
2: A feminist
3: really.
2: Era,
3: yeah.
2: that it's not like today where, oh yeah, it's okay. You know, a lot of people do that. Mm-hmm. I imagine that you were terrified when you found out that you were with child.
3: Oh my gosh, yes. In fact, maybe I didn't explain this well. I didn't know I was pregnant. Okay, at first, I didn't know I was pregnant even until I had the miscarriage.
2: Mm.
3: Okay, so the miscarriage was something that just started happening, the pain in the dorm one morning, and I had not really suspected I was pregnant.
2: Mm.
3: I had been late with a period and was very, just not aware of everything that was going on in my body and thinking I'm in the science lab and it's 100 degrees down here and I'm just, you know, having this kind of effect. And, you know, talking about this right now is a little difficult too,
2: yeah.
3: because talking about the details.
2: Yeah.
3: When I went through writing my book, I was very emotional about mm-hmm. some of the things and the Lord was healing me.
2: Mm-hmm.
3: So, it's going back from the 60s. And so at that time, there was so much shame in everything like that. We still were not free. I wasn't free to just flaunt that. I mean, that would have been in the 60s. Now, in the 70s, I think it became a little bit looser in that way. But in the 60s, we were, women were still just not as free as the feminists were talking about as far as the sexual revolution.
2: Mm-hmm.
3: And so I didn't really know I was pregnant. I just went into the bathroom one morning after having some pain in the dorm and went, had a miscarriage right there.
2: Wow.
3: At that point.
2: And did you go to the doctor? Did you talk to a friend? Did you tell the father of the
3: no.
2: baby?
3: No. Not then.
2: Mm.
3: I had a friend who took me to the campus infirmary.
2: Mm-hmm. I can imagine that was scary.
3: It was
2: and emotionally traumatizing.
3: Oh, it
2: too.
3: Was. It yeah. was terrible. And what was so bad about it was she thought I had tried to have an abortion, mm. abort myself
2: at the infirmary.
3: Mm-hmm.
2: Mm.
3: That was really difficult
2: because
3: at that time I considered
2: yeah.
3: myself pretty moral.
2: yeah.
3: I right. didn't really consider myself as being a loose woman, and I thought I loved the guy.
2: Mm-hmm. Right.
3: Yeah.
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2: And he was coercive, if not outright abusive, right?
3: Yes, he was.
2: Yeah. Tell me more about that marriage and what it was like.
3: Well, we were in the service in Alaska, and we were working together. He was in the Air Force, and I really wanted to have a good marriage, but that didn't work out. He was since he wasn't a Christian, you know, he wanted to drink and party and still do the things that he had done in college. Then his friends were the ones that were over there. I really had no friends, no church, no relatives at that time. And so being in that kind of situation, I think what really happened is I was trying to conform to what he was doing. And a wife does. When you marry somebody, you're going to be led by a man. You're going to be influenced. And it's very hard at that time to break out from anything that was not the traditional marriage, you know. And so when it became really difficult, I started seeing a psychiatrist there on base.
2: Because you felt so alone.
3: Yes, and I thought he would change. And changing and trying to think you're going to change a husband is something that is just a fantasy, because men are, you know, not made to be, I want to say they're not made to be led by a woman, really, in their nature. And so when we women try to conform them and try to, you know, we use all kind of techniques. But so I wanted him to be different and to be the man and stand up and actually lead. Now that I was not a feminist anymore,
2: right,
3: I thought. But I really went deeper into the feminism at that time.
2: Was it the psychiatry that you think pushed you deeper into that ideology?
3: No, it was the abortion, the first abortion.
2: Tell me about that. So you found out that you were pregnant and...
3: Yeah, I was happy at that time.
2: Okay.
3: I was really happy at that time. The first abortion was after we had our son. We already had a son. And we were happily, you know, happy with him. And I thought, well, this will be good. We'll have our second child, maybe a girl. And I really wanted a girl. And I thought, well, this will be good. You know, we'll have a daughter. And there was always the hope that it was going to be better, that the marriage was going to be better, and that something would change, and that he would maybe mature and be more responsible.
2: Yeah.
3: But he really didn't mature and become more responsible. He wanted to party. He started smoking grass, and it was illegal.
2: Mm-hmm.
3: And so when I got pregnant, and told him, we had an argument. And the argument led to, you know, some words. And then he lost his temper and kicked me.
2: Mm.
3: Yeah, he kicked me in the stomach.
2: Wow.
3: And so I was coerced into that abortion by feeling that I was trapped, that I had no other choice.
2: The abuse caused the abortion, or after that you went to the clinic?
3: It didn't cause the abortion, no. It was very early in the pregnancy. And I debated. There was a couple in the friendships that he had. A couple visited, you know, and I look at this. I was thinking the enemy at that time was really working on me in the darkness that I was in already, you know, having gotten in the marriage. But at that time, we had a couple come over who had an abortion right there in the Air Force Hospital and talked about it as if it were just something, you know, casual. They were saying, yes, we decided we didn't want a baby. And this was in the 70s. We're talking about early 70s. It was actually before Roe v. Wade. And Alaska was one of four states, I believe it's four, that was having that, that had passed it legally.
2: Right.
3: And so I sat there and listened to them, and I thought, how can they do that, you know? And here I was pregnant and had had this fight. And so I ended up going in and... he took me, and I got upset and left. I didn't want to have it, and tried to say no. Mm-hmm. And tried to get out of it.
2: Mm-hmm.
3: I went back to the apartment, and then there was another fight, and another argument.
2: And the fight was over. He wanted you to have this abortion.
3: Yeah,
2: he just didn't think that y'all needed another child to take care of.
3: No, he didn't. He had been an only child, and so that was what he thought.
2: He wanted.
3: Yeah.
2: And so after that fight, you did go back.
3: I did go back, and they put me to sleep, and I woke up in a room full of women. I didn't know that I thought later they must have had abortions too.
2: Yeah.
3: And none of us looked at each other. I just went out, and that dead feeling that comes to a woman afterwards and the horrible regret that women are having. They're having a regret right afterwards, even though it looked like this was the best solution, you know? And instead, they have the greatest regret of their lives a lot of times and just, you know, suffer for years and years.
2: Mm-hmm.
3: I was very angry.
2: Yeah.
3: I was very angry.
2: And you were angry at your husband, at that whole situation, maybe a little bit at yourself at the time. Maybe you didn't even fully realize, you know, the circumstance that you were in. And you struggled after that a lot.
3: Yes. I'd had two abortions in Alaska.
2: Mm. So you had your first abortion, and then you got pregnant again, and then it was the same kind of situation.
3: Went to a medical doctor that time, a different place.
2: Mm-hmm.
3: Yes. And my husband and son sat in the waiting room and went back. And it was the most horrible time and of my marriage, almost the most horrible time. So during this time after that second abortion, maybe between the first and second in Alaska, I began searching in other things to find answers instead of the Bible and going to God like I wish I had, of course. Mm-hmm. I went to the Feminine Mystique at that time, and it just really what it did is it just validated what I had been thinking, that I was a slave in the home there. And so it was putting me in a more, just what they had said all the time was happening to me. And I even went into the occult and read some occultic books at that time, and trying to find the spiritual reason behind all of that, and wanting to convince myself that my child wasn't gone. And my children weren't gone, that they were still somewhere. They would maybe even with reincarnation, maybe they would come back and they would, you know, have another life.
2: Wow. So that's what you were looking for. You were looking for some sort of
3: children
2: redemption.
3: Yes.
2: Which it's interesting because that is also something that is repopularized that I've seen people talking about their spirit babies and how their spirit babies that they have aborted are still waiting on them. Oh, and it does seem like, wow, that's almost a way to try to justify and heal yourself.
3: It is, because we know in our spirit, we know in our hearts that they really were. They really are real. They're our children. Mm-hmm. You know, from time beginning, women, when they got pregnant, so I'm having a baby, and they first found out.
2: Right.
3: I'm having, you know. And so I read those, and I was in a really dark place then with no friends and anything. We moved to North Carolina after that, and he was discharged. My problems really didn't stop, you know, at that time.
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3: Like a breath of fresh air. Though, we were near my parents. And when we went back to their place, it was like all of a sudden I realized more of how I had been in such a dark place. I still wanted the marriage to work, but I wanted something different.
2: Mm-hmm.
3: And I got pregnant at my parents' home, and that time I stood up for my child.
2: Mm.
3: Okay. And refused to have. He didn't ask me to have one.
2: Mm-hmm.
3: And so I was determined that I was not going to be that slave anymore, that person anymore.
2: Yeah.
3: He was getting a master's degree. He had gotten a master's degree in Alaska. And I thought, now our lives are going to change.
2: Mm-hmm.
3: We're going to be part of this family that we're in, you know.
2: Mm-hmm.
3: And I will be able to get a home, maybe. And I have these, you know, hopes and dreams. And all along, he wasn't any different. There wasn't any hope. And so it didn't change. And when we stayed with my parents, I always got pregnant when we were staying with them until we moved and found a place. And we moved to a little town, about 100 miles away, maybe.
2: Mm-hmm.
3: And I was trying to make things work. And he was, you know, partying with friends at work.
2: Still.
3: Yeah, it didn't change.
2: Mm-hmm.
3: We had the baby girl. She was beautiful, and I had always wanted to have a girl, too.
2: Mm-hmm.
3: And all along, I kept deceiving myself. You know, you say women keep telling themselves, this can work out. And back then, it was harder to, I mean, you just didn't divorce. It was the last thing you wanted to do.
2: Mm-hmm.
3: You know, no one had divorced in my family. And so I was really still hopeful.
2: Mm-hmm.
3: And so when the marriage finally ended, that's when I went to the psychiatric ward, is during that really low time after I'd had two children. Okay.
2: You had had the miscarriage first, then you had your son, then you had the two abortions in Alaska.
3: Yes.
2: You moved to North Carolina, you had your baby girl.
3: Yes.
2: And it was after that that you got a divorce. Right. You left
3: Not,
2: your husband.
3: Well, we had the baby girl, and we did get the divorce. I was in the psychiatric ward before we got the divorce.
2: Okay. So after you had your
3: yes.
2: baby girl, was it your choice to go to the psychiatric ward?
3: No, it wasn't.
2: Okay.
3: I had been getting counseling because I wanted, things were not working. And it was not counseling about abortion and my problems personally. Instead, I was still trying to make what was wrong. That I could make this work. That's how I look back and I'm thinking, goodness, you know, why didn't I leave? Why didn't I do this? You know, why did I stay? And at that time in my life, that's where I was. I wanted to have that family
2: mm-hmm.
3: and keep that home together.
2: Yeah.
3: So I had ended up in a place where I had that darkest secret. It was so dark that I just pushed it way down.
2: Mm-hmm.
3: I never thought about it. I really didn't. I couldn't. And I was left, you know, here I was a college graduate, and we had never been successful financially because we weren't following God. Later on, I realized, you know, that's where you were,
2: mm-hmm.
3: you know. And so I wanted to get back with the Lord at that time, and wanted to take my children to church, too.
2: Mm-hmm.
3: And I had tried to do that before we divorced. And he hadn't gone with me. So when I was pregnant with my daughter there in North Carolina, and I actually took the children to church, or took my son to church being pregnant, and wanted to take the children and just have them raised in church. But they had never been in church before. And so it was hard for a single mom. And sometimes I wonder, what did that church think at that time, this traditional church? Here I was, a single mom, not a single mom, but a mother without a husband coming to church. That would have been very unusual, who was pregnant with one child. And so when the divorce happened, I had two children to raise.
2: At some point, you did have another abortion. Is that correct?
3: Oh, I guess I totally skipped that. Yeah, I had the abortion right before the divorce.
2: Okay.
3: Yeah, when I had the two children.
2: Okay.
3: And that was at the end. Right.
2: Mm-hmm.
3: Yes. That was just the final thing. Just, it's over.
2: Mm-hmm.
3: And there's no hope. There's absolutely no hope.
2: And after all of that, and as you're trying to live this normal life, you're going back to church, you still were carrying that secret that you had had these three
3: abortions.
2: Oh, yes.
3: I wouldn't have told anyone.
2: Yeah.
3: And I never really, it was pushed down. It was denied. I don't know. I just thought in my mind that I couldn't think about it.
2: Right.
3: I really couldn't think about it. I was in total denial.
2: Mm-hmm.
3: And thinking if I lived the right life, maybe again, it would be okay, you know. But I did want to know to be back with God and back with the Lord. And that was one of the, when I became more hopeful for that, and actually God protected me through so much and kept me from meeting someone who would have done the same thing to me, you know, who would have been the same kind of abuser. And and many women fall into that.
2: Mm-hmm. And you did meet your current husband, whom you have been married to for 44 years now.
3: I did.
2: Yes, years later. And he's a big part of your story and bringing these things to life.
3: He is a big part. He is a really big part, because I knew God had put us together when it happened. And I was going to church some with my parents. And the way they met was through my dad. Here I am, 38 years old. And this businessman had a business meeting with my dad. And neither one of them planned this. It was absolutely, totally sovereignly done by God. It really was.
2: Mm-hmm.
3: I couldn't have planned it. I couldn't meet anybody. I think I'd gone on a dating group, into a dating group once, and it didn't work out.
2: Yeah.
3: Okay. But God worked it out. And he brought this man to a very wounded woman at that time. When I met Vernon and he came into my life, he met my dad and liked him so much that when Dad mentioned he had a daughter, he had been divorced himself for 6 years or seven, and I had been divorced for 6 years. And he thought he would never meet a woman he wanted to marry again. He said he got down on his knees and prayed, actually. And, Lord, if you want me to be single for the rest of my life, then I will be, okay?
2: Yeah.
3: And so I had just really wasn't looking either. But God brought him into my life that way. And I was finally able to believe that I could have a normal life and get back. And my children would have a dad. You know, and this man said he loved me, but at that point, I think it was very hard for me to have the feelings that I have now and had later, because when women have abortions, their natural love for their children has to be squelched. You cannot go have an abortion and being, you know, and loving your child. Unless, I'm sure there are a lot of women who go very, anyway, I had to squelch my feelings to have those abortions. And all these feelings that were locked up for years toward a man and trust that God was leading me to someone who really would love me and loved me.
2: Mm-hmm.
3: And he loved my children.
2: Mm-hmm.
3: And I was very fortunate. Because many single women are victims to predators.
2: Mm-hmm. Right.
3: Yeah. And I wasn't.
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2: About your abortions. And can you tell us what that was like, finally bringing that to light?
3: Okay, I did not tell him until after we were married.
2: Mm-hmm.
3: Okay. And so that was over a year later. And that was a very emotional time.
2: Mm-hmm.
3: I knew that I had to tell him. I was in church every Sunday. And my conscience started probably bothering me. I mean, I wanted him to love me and know me. And I hadn't told him, but somehow I thought it wasn't, at the time, wasn't something, you know, I didn't feel like I was intentionally trying to deceive him, but I certainly didn't let him see that part of me before we married.
2: Mm-hmm.
3: And I had to ask his forgiveness for that, you know, later. But when it came out, I thought, I have to tell him. And so that day, he was coming home from work, and he was, you know, had this job that he was, we were really proud of him, and he was manager for this big company, and he was doing so well. And so he came home, and I said, I've got to tell him.
2: You just felt convicted.
3: I did. He was shocked, and he really said something that, I don't know if I'll even tell this on here, that just really was, he was so shocked. The first thing that came out was something that he didn't mean in his heart. But he said, I don't know if I love you. And I was like, what? I thought, he didn't get angry, really. He was just in shock. And he said something he was later, just asked my forgiveness for later on.
2: Mm-hmm.
3: But at the time, I thought, you know, we can work this out. He doesn't mean it. But I didn't become outwardly open with abortion at all at that time.
2: Mm-hmm.
3: But God opened a door.
2: Mm-hmm.
3: And it turned out good. That scripture, you know, in Romans 8:28.
2: Yeah.
3: It's the one that we all, you know, can say, God, mm-hmm. I'm depending on you. Can you work this out?
2: Mm-hmm. So talk about that. Talk about what it was like when it happened that you really did fully surrender to the Lord. You surrendered your story, your past to him, and really started that relationship with Christ.
3: Right. Wow. Okay. So that was for me, like, I believe when I married Vernon that I wanted to be back with God, and that marked the beginning of a long journey of a lot of things that God had to continue bringing me into more light. And we're saying, you know, this process of sanctification begins, and he begins showing me things. And yes, in my heart, of course, I'd repented, but I had asked God for forgiveness personally, but I wasn't healed, really. We ended up moving to Colorado. There's a healing process that began in Colorado when we were going to the church. And yes, I was teaching Sunday school and everything, but the real big moment of salvation that, and everything happened suddenly, to me, it's been more of an awareness of God's presence and a personal relationship. Once I committed to Vernon, God didn't give up on me and brought me into that place of finally having that personal relationship with him in Colorado, more so. When I was a little girl and went up to the altar at 12 years old, I don't think I understood what I was doing that much, except I knew I needed Jesus. In that church back there, I had no teaching about what happens then. What happens at that time? Am I just suddenly okay, and I'm now a Christian, and I'm a believer, but I knew inside I wasn't. I still had those tendencies. So in some way, I thought maybe I didn't get it, mm-hmm. you know?
2: Mm-hmm.
3: And I think for people that don't understand, we have to have a teaching too with understanding what you're doing,
2: mm-hmm.
3: and understanding what God's going to do now.
2: Mm-hmm.
3: You know, what's he going to do with you now? Well, he's going to be changing you for a long time into his image.
2: Mm-hmm.
3: And for me, it was a big work. That's all I can say. But I know that I love the Lord from an early age. I got sidetracked and I came back to him when Vernon came into my life.
2: Mm.
3: And I still had all of that stuff that was, you know, had to overcome so much. And women who have abortions have such a hard time believing they can even be loved,
2: mm-hmm.
3: and that God can love them and forgive them.
2: Mm-hmm.
3: But he can, and he's waiting for us. And we have to begin, we have to make a step toward him, mm-hmm. of faith.
2: Right.
3: And so I know the commitment came back when Vernon and I were married. And when I began speaking out about abortion was after my husband and I had, Vernon and I,
2: mm-hmm.
3: had a crisis.
2: Mm. And what was that crisis?
3: Well, after all the years of God blessing us with blessings, a new home, okay, a car, my kids marrying, and they moved to Colorado,
2: mm-hmm.
3: and a church, a really good, that actually, yeah, and that fell apart.
2: Hmm.
3: Something fell apart in our lives. The little church that I'd gone to there, that I had been led back to my personal relationship with God, you mm-hmm. know, praying and believing for healing. The pastors got divorced and the church closed after we'd been there 10 years, maybe. And I got shaken up at that time. And really, without a lot of guidance from the Lord, and the people that had been in our lives were gone, I did something I can't even believe I did today, you know. Yeah, I actually filed divorce on burning. And I think it was that old feminist thing, maybe trying to resurface, thinking I can just go along then. This has, you know, really been, I can't believe all this happened. But what it was is I had never really come out with the abortions either. I had gone through the healing as far as going through, even though I had scriptures, even though I knew the Lord, I believe I needed to confess that to a pastor, to someone. I tried to do it and it hadn't really. And so we had a pastor at that time after the church fell apart. We had another one. And I quoted this in my book. And he was a tough love pastor. And he was for covenant marriage. And he shook. I actually submitted at that time to counseling with him and Vernon, who prayed for me. He said, the devil's not going to have my marriage. And he stood. So I counseled and repented of divorce, which is a sin. It was a sin for me. And almost went down the same path as my pastor's wife who left, you know, her husband, the one that had been my mentor. And at that time, began to speak out. Repented openly to my pastor of abortion, even though I had repented in my heart. I needed to say something out loud. I needed to say, this is where I've come out of. This is what I've done, and I'm going to start talking about it.
2: Yeah.
3: And I started writing, and I started.
2: That's when you started,
3: it changed. I really believe that I, and every abortion is influenced demonically. Okay, because God, it's against God. It's against everything that God stands for and that wants for us. And no one wants that more than the enemy of our soul. He goes at the children before they're born. And then and the women to deceive us. And so coming out of that was believing the truth in place of the lies that I had believed and the word of God. And then some, I believe, worse than others, as far as the demonic, I believe when you take a stand against it verbally, outwardly, and you begin to double down on that and say, yes, abortion is right, or do horrible things like wearing the t-shirts with, you know, I'm glad I did this, like feminists are doing today, that I don't know how far a person can go into that. That's too far. But I just praise the Lord and thank Him that I got delivered out of the lies, I believe.
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3: You know, it says in Revelations 12:11, it became my scripture. It says, we overcome by the blood of the Lamb and the word of our testimony, and we love not our lives unto death. And I really believe I'm walking that today. Mm-hmm. Because I could not have ever come out with this early, and I've been nervous about it at first. You know, this is a big step even here. But God's been with me during this time all the way. Mm-hmm. And as I began to speak out, and that little girl who was the one that would stand up in front of a group and perform, you know, in that church, in my childhood church, God uses our personality that He gave us in His kingdom too, that was mm-hmm. used for evil, turns to good, doesn't He? Mm-hmm. And so Vernon and I came together after all those years. I don't say we were apart, but I wasn't ready, and I don't think he was ready to stand out of right now and be the husband that stood beside me as I'm giving this testimony. We weren't there suddenly. You know, this took a lot of time and a lot of work and prayer and searching for that place in Jesus and in my marriage that God had already ordained for me. Mm-hmm. I still didn't quite understand who He had made me as a wife and a mother. And during writing this book, even, it was like eye-opening in seeing more clearly. You know, we can see more clearly as we get more of the Word and more understanding. And to see that this wonderful place that He's made for women as a wife and mother is not, coming out totally out of feminism and understanding that God's plan was so much more powerful. If they were looking for power, had so much authority, and they were looking for authority, but it also required, you know, that we give our lives, that we submit, which was a dirty word for feminists. Mm-hmm. But I loved how my pastor's wife, Lauren Doan, described this one time, you know, as being in a mission together in the kingdom and being back when Jesus restored us back to the garden, I mean, back to the original intent. You know, no, it's not perfect like it was then, but He's given us the power and the authority to overcome an mm-hmm. enemy, the enemy that deceived me, and it's deceived women and men, and it's still deceiving them. And the lies that I believed. And so now I think it's so wonderful that women need to know, and I needed to know, really, and Vernon needed to know. We were traditional. We came from those, you know, the 40s, the 50s, that we were a powerful partner in this relationship, that indescribable partner. I mean, in not indescribable, maybe, but that, you know, the one that couldn't, that the man needed to fulfill the mission God had given. So we're coming into, we're submitting to a mission. We're coming under submission of the kingdom of God when you're in a Christian marriage. Mm-hmm. You know, and God can bring that together. I mean, you're this beautiful young Christian woman, and, you know, I can see that there are women

0: And, you know, for those women, the message of feminism is very appealing.
1: Yes,
0: and not even in just an abusive marriage, but especially on social media today, there's a lot of content out there that encourages discontentment with wives. Oh, if your husband's not helping you enough, if he's saying this, not doing this, and there's this very like resentful kind of attitude about husbands and marriage among women on social media. And some of those women might be thinking, well, feminism is the answer for me to be liberated. What would you say to them?
1: Well, are they Christians or are they not Christians? I mean, these women that you're hearing, it sounds like they don't know the Lord. It sounds like they're still trying to maneuver their lives themselves, that they are in that place I was in, which is a very hard place to be in, because you're trying to do that with your own. You're trying to figure it all out without God's word. And I really believe that God's word has the only answer for every problem today, and his spirit. You're not going to be able to submit to anyone unless you have help, because that's not our nature. So if you're living with the old nature that we had from the fall, which is real, okay, believe it or not, but I believe Eve was the first woman feminist after she walked out from under her covering. She walked out from under God's wonderful word and his presence. She walked out from a husband who loved her, and then he followed her. And that just really bugged me, that we know that Adam didn't stand up at that time. But men are not. Men are just, and when you've got a man and woman trying to work it out together without Jesus Christ as their Savior, okay, so that's, to me, the only answer is you don't have the, you can't do it in your flesh. Mm-hmm. You're not going to make this in your flesh. And they think, well, how do I do that? It's really simple. Just repent of living your life as you've lived it alone without him. And if you're a Christian woman who's in a Christian marriage and it's not working, it seems like that, you can be that great influence. You know, women want to be influencers today. Okay, we're all wanting to be an influencer. Influence. What Jesus has in the word, he has everything you need to know about being that greatest influence to your husband. Okay. Wives, you know, do this, you know, wives, and also love the Lord first. Love him and be that woman in there, whether the husband, and be that influence on him.
0: Yeah.
1: It's not bad to be the one that, you know, carries. You want to be strong. That's a strong woman. I know one now that's living with a man who's not saved. And she has a beautiful home and garden and sees her children all the time. But he didn't want her to have the Bible study in his home. And he doesn't go to church with her. But he loves her. But I will say this, he doesn't love her as Christ loves her. But it says that with a quiet and gentle voice, with that, I've never been quiet and gentle, have I? My husband will agree. No, that quiet and gentle woman who is there, and men have a hard time rejecting the respect and honor they don't deserve.
0: Yeah.
1: None of us deserve that. I didn't deserve what Jesus gave to me. So to these women who are still out there trying to do it all on their own and being that woman who's a successful woman in the world's eyes, okay, there's a woman that's not out there sometimes getting all the glory. And she's that woman that's standing behind that man and keeping that family together and trusting God to speak to him. Because I will tell you, in that case, a woman has more power than you can ever imagine. Because when you're in a covenant with God, he's going to come through. And he'll do something to bring that man to God. You've got to have faith and know what God can do. And I'm just seeing in my life now how he even saved me, because I've gone through a lot of things where I could have, you know, given up, and we could have, but he's the only one I can give credit to, and my husband who kept loving me and has

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2: Hey there, happy Friday. I'm Hillary. This is your 4 minute buzz, and here are some of today's top stories. Two Oxford, Mississippi vape store clerks are now facing federal drug charges after investigators said they've traced purchases made by two University of Mississippi students back to their shops before their deaths. Two students of Ole Miss died last month in separate incidents, and authorities have found synthetic kratom products at the scene in both cases, although it's still unclear whether kratom contributed to their deaths. Another student has come forward claiming that she was spiked just two nights before the bodies of Aiden Hamilton and Robert Strang were found. The two clerks are each facing charges of possession with intent to distribute a controlled substance. Authorities reportedly seized nearly $1,800 worth of illegal kratom at one of the stores last week. An official cause of death has not yet been announced in either case, although one of the students was found to have made multiple purchases at a shop that one of the suspects was a clerk at. Oxford police said in a statement last Friday that, quote, "Our message is direct. If you choose to illegally sell these substances in our community, expect law enforcement to come looking for you. We will investigate. We will obtain warrants. We will seize illegal products, and we will hold those responsible accountable." The Oxford Police Department responded to another call early Thursday morning where they found an unresponsive 22-year-old who had synthetic kratom in possession. EMS personnel were able to revive the person, who is expected to recover. Authorities said they don't believe the synthetic kratom that was found was purchased in the Oxford area and that there are no connections with the students. And in some cool news, a SpaceX Falcon 9 rocket launched yesterday morning carrying Crew 13, which consists of four crew members, to the International Space Station. The rocket launched yesterday morning from Cape Canaveral Space Force Station in Florida, taking a little under 8 hours for the crew to reach the ISS, the fastest trip to the ISS for an American spacecraft. Dana Weigel, manager of NASA's Low Earth Orbit program at the agency's Johnson Space Center in Houston, said that during this mission, quote, "The crew will help researchers treat heart disease and Parkinson's disease by studying human stem cell-derived tissues that can help improve medicine, disease modeling, and pharmaceutical testing." Weigel added that, quote, "They also explore crop production, which is important for longer duration spaceflight missions. They help us better understand blood flow abnormalities that we see in space and test new diagnostic medical equipment for monitoring crew health." Well, after a crew handover, Crew 12 will board their own Dragon capsule and return to Earth, with undocking planned for October 5th and splashdown off the Southern California coast around noon on October 6th. The new crew will also help install the final two sets of a new solar power system during spacewalks in late October and early November. Before takeoff, Commander Jessica Watkins said, quote, "Human spaceflight is truly a team sport, and it is an honor and a privilege to represent all of you who have contributed to the success of this mission. With gratitude and grace, Crew 13 is ready to fly." November will mark the 26th year of continuous human presence aboard the space station. Since the ISS was launched in 1998, more than 280 astronauts from 26 countries and the station's five international partners have spent time on the ISS. And yesterday also marked the 68th anniversary of NASA. President Eisenhower signed the National Aeronautics and Space Act into law in July 1958 in response to the Soviet Union's launch of Sputnik the year prior. And NASA officially began operations on October 1st, 1958. Now, since then, there have been more than 7,000 orbital launches and a success rate of about 93%. And NASA astronaut Zena Cardman from Crew 11 said, quote, "Well, happy birthday to NASA. What a great day to light a candle." I'm Hillary. This has been your 4 Minute Buzz. Now here's Glenn with a sponsor.
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0: program. Glenn Beck is
1: on. Hello, America. We got a lot to talk about. I want to start with some good news, because there is some good news out there. It's kind of hard to find at times. It's kind of hard to find. We are making progress. That's the problem. We're making progress, but then you look at you look at the world, you're like, yeah. Anybody else watching Lioness? I just watch it for the lesbian scene. No, I'm kidding. You can get past all the lesbian stuff. It is it's an amazing show because it's happening right now. It's exactly what is happening to the world. And you know who needs to watch this is France. I don't know if you've seen what's going on in France today, but France could be close to falling. You know, they're saying it's students out on the streets.
2: Oh,
1: you mean like Marxists and Islamists out in the streets? You mean like the 1979 revolution of Iran?
2: Yeah,
1: you're right. It is students out in the streets, and they're burning it to the ground today. It's a crazy world we live in. But let me start with some good news, and we'll do that here in just a second. 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All right, so gas prices. I got no good news here. I got no good. In fact, hey, Mr. Wrecking Ball, Jason, why don't you tell everybody? Because I don't want to start the show with bad news. So I'll have you tell people what's happened. What did China do yesterday that brought prices up?
3: So China, I'm just gonna let me pull up the exact word. So Brent crude went up yesterday unexpectedly, didn't know what was going on, but what it appears to be is that Chinese refiners suspended oil exports, actually more like refined exports like gas and diesel, but their wording it, for why they suspended it is what kind of shocked people. It was, quote, until further notice. Which could be 2 days, could be 2 years. No one really knows, but it sent Brent crude back up over $103 a barrel. I'm not sure where it's at right now.
1: All right, Mr. Little Black Rain Cloud.
3: Let me but there is good news.
1: Might have happened. Can you wait? Can you figure out why that might have happened?
3: Well, gas and diesel is already there's multiple different countries, I think, including Russia did it. We have been contemplating it supposedly as a rumor. But the more you restrict what's already restricted out there, it's going to even small increments are going to affect it and send the price of oil back up.
1: Right. So why did China do that?
3: That's a good question, especially with the good news is that the Strait of Hormuz oil is about at 98% of pre-war levels.
1: You're avoiding the question. You're avoiding the question.
3: I'm not trying.
1: There's a couple of reasons. One, they're trying to choke off the United States of America. They're trying to intentionally raise our fuel prices before the election. Possibility. Two. They are in deep, deep trouble themselves, and they've got to hoard all of the, you know, finished products, diesel and gasoline, as much as possible. That's true. The other one is they've got to shut that down because they know for a while they're not going to have enough because Iran is done. Their connection to oil is done. They're not going to be able to get their oil until they have to shut it down. So I choose number three, that they have to do it for their own economy. And the next thing is they know that Iran's done. Iran's done. What are they going to do? That to me could be a sign that they are not going to help Iran. That they are backing away from that, and they're like, batten down the hatches. It's going to get tough for us for a while. What do you think?
3: No, yeah, I think you could be right. And, you know, Iran is done. There was a statement from Besant yesterday, and he pointed out that zero amounts of oil were loaded, Iranian oil, in the month of September. Zero. That is wild, especially considering that oil has rebounded to 17.5 million barrels a day as per just a couple of days ago or a week ago. And none of that is Iranian oil. Iran is done on that. It's insane. And I think China was buying 90% of that oil before.
1: That's why they're doing it. It's a good sign for the war. I think it's a good sign. Now, let me give you a couple of other things. All we have to do is bring down the price of gasoline and diesel. Diesel is going to be hard to do because that's not something that we can do. I don't know why the president just doesn't nationalize refineries, you know, at least nationalize the efforts to build refineries. I don't know why, because he's only got 2 years, probably. I don't know why he hasn't said to California, which I believe has refineries, and they've closed them down. You know what? National emergency, open up your frickin' refineries. I think we're getting to the point to where I don't want them nationalized, but I wouldn't mind a national emergency to be declared for oil and diesel, because I think we're in that place. We can't sustain diesel at this price, and this isn't about this war. This is about Ukraine. Russia supplies the world with a lot of diesel. When the world doesn't have that diesel coming out of Russia, they look elsewhere. If we shut down ours, if China now has shut down theirs, Russia shut down theirs, and we shut down ours, remember, that's Venezuela now, too. If we shut down all of our exports, what is going to happen to Europe? What's going to happen to the rest of the world? This is why shutting and saying, nope, we're protecting our borders. This is why it can get really dicey really fast. You could lose the rest of the world. And I think you're going to lose France. I mean, are you watching what's happening in France? Have you seen any of the videos that are coming out from France?
3: Yeah. It's their national pastime.
1: You know, look. Yeah. Well, it is. You know, it was funny. I was watching all the videos coming out of there, and I went, you know, what a surprise. It was students in the revolution, you know, the original French Revolution, and it's students today, and it's students with the Marxism and the Paris communes. It's always the students. It's always the students. It's always the elite who are saying, oh, this is so bad. I can't take it. Oh, shut up. Shut up. Go read some more Marx. But throw a Thomas Jefferson in there from time to time. Why don't you? But this time it is radical Islam and the students. It's 1979 Iran. That's what's happening in France. And France is the closest to the edge when it comes to their debt. Okay, so layoffs. U.S. layoffs fall into a four-year low. We're seeing early signs of wage growth that is picking up again. Jobless claims continue to defy expectations, remain exceedingly low. The JOLTS report just showed the pace of worker separations, including layoffs and resignations, was unchanged from a month earlier, while hiring is up 3.3%. The overall demand for manufactured goods remained strong in September, keeping the sector's sentiment growing at a very fast pace. This sector that I'm talking about, that, you know, the sentiment is is manufacturing. When manufacturing starts to look over the horizon and say, we've got slowdowns coming, we have people that are drying up, we're not going to be able to sell anything, they slow down and they stop ordering all of the parts, whatever it is they need to make their stuff to sell. But right now, it looks like things are bouncing back in a huge sort of way. September marked the ninth straight month of manufacturing growth. The unemployment claims are down to 197,000. That is the lowest since mid-July. There's a really great story today in the show prep. Like most 4.5-year-olds, Lev Belsky loves playing with his big sister, spelling his favorite pastime pool in the letterboards and cuddling with his parents on movie nights. But it's been a long journey for the golden-haired surfer bro who loves splashing in the water at surf camp and trying on dad's volunteer firefighter gear. This is from the New York Post. Listen to this. Up until 4 months ago, Lev was self-harming. Until he was black and blue, unable to make eye contact, and keeping himself in a corner all day. He was inching dangerously close to being confined by a punishing helmet and sedated with heavy antipsychotic meds to mitigate his severe autism that left him incapable of functioning by himself. The outlook was bleak. His parents chased every therapeutic intervention and specialist across the country for years to no avail. Family desperately needed a lifetime. No medication is approved to address the core symptoms related to autism. Half my day was running a business and half was holding him down and trying to keep him from hurting himself. That was until research led the anguished couple to Yamo Pharmaceuticals. You know, I don't think Yamo is not really is that a pharmaceutical you go, oh, made by Yamo? That's like made by Whammo. No, it's not. Anyway, a decade-old clinical stage biopharmaceutical company dedicated to treating the core symptoms of autism with its miracle drug called L179. They managed to get Lev the therapy before FDA approval, thanks to the FDA's expanded access program. Thank you, Donald Trump. It was the next day. The results were immediate. It was the next day. It was right away, and other people in all the phases said the same thing. It changed everything. They are beaming now over Lev's life-changing transformation. Overjoyed with this miracle kid, Belsky predicted the drug would be the Ozempic of autism. What separates this investigational oral therapy from other treatments is focus on brain signaling. With FDA fast-track designation, Yamo said L179 is poised to become the first FDA-approved therapy for the core symptoms of autism, with the potential of transforming the lives of millions of people. Apparently, this kid started taking this, and he is playing with his sister. He is relating to the family. He's no longer in the corner. He's not self-harming. He's becoming a normal kid. About one out of every 31 kids diagnosed with autism, the groundbreaking drug, could change millions of lives. Wow. Phase 2, a 12-week study presented last year, showed that Yamo described unprecedented gains in socialization along critical strides in communications skills and speech patterns, with parents describing an overnight transformation. He went from the least affectionate kid to the most affectionate kid almost overnight. As a clinician practicing in this space for 30 years, I've never seen this kind of improvement in that short of a period of time. I haven't seen that level of improvement in that many children over years of therapy. Our biggest barrier right now is getting the funding we need to move forward. That's not going to be a problem. New York Times? No, New York Post. Now that this is really out and it's starting to be heralded, you're not going to have a problem funding that. Can you imagine that? And one more good news on the medical front. 2 years ago, my good friend Dennis Prager fell, left him paralyzed from the neck down. I did an interview with Dennis 8 months ago, maybe, and you can't see it, but he actually, because he's paralyzed from the neck down, he has no control of his diaphragm. So to speak, he needed somebody to sit in front of him out off camera and actually push his diaphragm in so he could speak. And you could tell because he would start speaking and he'd be like, well, Glenn, I think that maybe. And he would just, it would, you couldn't hear him. That's why the person would push again. Well, Glenn, I think that it was really, this is what's happening. It was an amazing thing. Amazing. They never thought he'd speak. They never thought he would get out of bed. They thought he was absolutely done. He has just announced his first public appearance. It's happening October 15th. Nothing is going to keep my dear friend, Dennis Prager, down. This is a miracle. This is a miracle. And Dennis, I'm going to do everything I can to be there when you are coming on stage. I want to be in the front row just cheering for you. Good news on the Dennis Prager front. All right, more in a second. Now, let me tell you about Mercury One. This audience has done something extraordinary through Mercury One. When I talk about our three missions, relief, rescue of Christians, and education, these aren't just things an organization somewhere has accomplished. You accomplished. You made them possible. It's your generosity. When disaster hits America, floods, tornadoes, hurricanes, fires, Mercury One is there with food and water and hands to rebuild. We've also rescued tens of thousands of persecuted Christians around the world. They are alive. They're alive today because of you. Because of you. Do you know this audience has saved more Christians from beheading and everything else that's going on than Oscar Schindler saved? Do you realize that? We're now building the state-of-the-art museum and research center in Irving, Texas. This is going to bring the American journey, the American story, our history to life like never before. You have funded these missions. This audience has fed people. You've rebuilt communities. You have rescued Christians from horrific persecution. And you are preserving the American story for generations that haven't even been born yet. I can't thank you enough for what you have done. We have two fundraisers that are coming up, and one is in Dallas, Texas, and it is happening, I think, the 24th of this month, and the other one is happening at Mar-a-Lago in December. We would love to have you buy a ticket and come and join us for those fundraisers. 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

0: I actually have some more good news for you, but I don't want to rush it. And I want to talk to you about heroes. We don't have enough heroes. You know, we've destroyed all of our heroes. We have to start looking for. I want to talk to you about that coming up as well. Next Thursday, October 8th, I'm headed to the chalkboard for a Torch special exclusive on Stage 19. I have partnered with Data Republican to investigate and show you how to investigate influence operations on a level never done ever before. It's a look inside the window of how radical networks coordinate, push money, and influence America. Is anybody watching Lioness? Did I talk about this on the show or after the show? I mean, on the insider only. Anyway, this thing is really remarkable because you got to get past some of the stuff, you know, regular Tyler Sheridan kind of stuff, as a red-blooded male, American male. Anyway, if you can watch Lioness, the last season, all three, you don't need all three, just the last season, if you can binge it this weekend, you should. And then watch this special. Because you're going to see what you're up against. When it was breathtaking. When I saw this script for the first time before the special next week, it was breathtaking. The scope is breathtaking. And you realize how much trouble we're in. And when you see this special, you're like, okay. When you watch Lioness, it's in story form. And it's breathtaking. They're just finding in the third season of Lioness, they're finding out how big this conspiracy goes. And there was a monologue by Nicole Kidman. We should pull it for the special or at least for the radio show. She gives this monologue where she's like, you have no idea. Every enemy of ours on the entire planet has been giving us paper cuts for the last 50 years. They're all now at the end. They're all now saying there's blood. We can get them. And they all have converged. And you can see, they show how the world is up for grabs right now. It's phenomenal. You're going to see the real thing next Thursday. The Torch exclusive, glennbeck.com/torch, Thursday, October 8th, 8 p.m. You don't want to miss this, our next Torch special on the actual machine and how to track and follow the money. 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
0: This spring, Harvard asked 2,000 young Americans how they felt about the country. 13% said we were on the right track. 13. The pollster said the biggest challenge since 2018 isn't about the country. It's about them. It's a growing belief that they that what they do no longer shapes what happens next. That is the biggest lie. That is the most dangerous lie we can have. Another survey asked men who they look up to. Mom came in first. Dad came in second. Coaches and teachers third. Famous names all came in way behind. I think those two are the same story. For 50 years, we taught our kids that every hero had clay feet. That George Washington was a hypocrite. Lincoln was just a politician. He didn't do that great. In fact, he betrayed his country. That every great man had a secret. And the secret was the real story, not the great thing that he did. And some of it was true. Some of it wasn't. But all of them were men or women. But we didn't stop at the truth. We kept digging and digging and picking until there was nothing left. And now we wonder why the generation feels like nothing they do matters. Tear down everyone worth looking up to, and the only place left to look is your shoes. Is looking down all the time. There's nothing. Doesn't matter. I was thinking about this the other day. A friend of mine years ago came to see me in New York. He had been around the block a few thousand times, let's say. He worked at the White House when he was young. He built one of the great industrial companies in America. He, for years and years, was one of the wealthiest men in the country on the Forbes, you know, top 20. And before he died, he gave all of it away. He said, I want to die broke. And he gave it all away. And he was the biggest philanthropist I have ever met. He came to New York one time, and he said, I want to come stop by and see you. And so I said, great. And I had an office, I don't know, on the 35th floor or something, on the Avenue of Americas. And it was three blocks from the Empire State Building. It was across the street from the New York Public Library. I could see the Chrysler Building from my office window, the Empire State Building from another one, 30 Rock. I mean, it was amazing. My whole office framed in windows. And everyone who walked into that room, they didn't notice anything in the room. They just noticed the skyline. They were like, oh my gosh, look at this. It was amazing. He walks in, he didn't notice any of it. He didn't even look at the skyline or the windows. He walked in, he looked right, as he walked in, he's looking right at my desk and what's on my desk. And he said, where are all the pictures? I said, what do you mean? I looked down, there are pictures of my family on my desk. And he said, where are all your heroes? I didn't have an answer. I didn't know. So he gave me one. He said, you have to have pictures of the people you look up to. You have to have them in front of you. You have to have them on your desk or on the walls, wherever you're looking while you're on the phone or you're in a meeting. You have to have pictures of people you want to be like. They can be in your life or in history. It doesn't matter. But people who had the traits and the ability to choose the right path, no matter their circumstance. And then he told me why. He said, Glenn, there's going to come a time, if it hasn't happened already, you're going to sit in that chair, whatever your chair is, wherever you are, you're going to sit in that chair and somebody's going to call you on the phone or somebody's going to sit in front of you and they're going to ask you to make a decision or to do something or get involved in something that might be profitable, might be good, but might be slightly wrong. He said, you'll hit the really wrong things out of the ballpark. You'll get out of my office. He said, but the slightly wrong ones. And they're going to need an answer immediately. There might be a crisis. Answer right now. I need an answer. He said, if you have those faces in front of you and you've carefully chosen them for all of the traits that you want, they are your counsel. When you're pushed, you will look down and see their faces and you will instantly know, nope, wrong choice. I thought that was wisdom he earned in a boardroom. And it was wisdom also through life. He had lived it. But it's also wisdom that's 2,000 years old. There was a Roman named Seneca. He spent years at the side of the Emperor Nero. When he finally got out, he wrote letters to a younger friend. And in one of them, he gives almost exactly the same advice. He says, pick a good man and always keep him in front of your eyes. Live as if he were watching you all the time. Do everything as if he sees it. And then he adds the part that I love. He suggests Cato. Cato was the sternest, most unbending man in Rome. And then he says, if Cato is too much for you, pick somebody gentler. But pick somebody. Because you can't straighten a crooked line without a ruler. A man who had stood that close to Nero knew exactly what kind of requests come into powerful men's rooms. And how fast you have to answer. My friend did it too because he stood next to a president and he watched it too. So do you. If you've ever had a boss or a buddy or a bank account, you know it. You will become whatever it is you keep in front of you. I think it's Sufist. I can't remember. Ancient Eastern philosophy, that which you gaze upon, you become. It's true. And look what we're gazing on. We're watching it happen with our kids as they're staring at their phone. That's what they're becoming. So I took his advice. On my desk, Raoul Wallenberg, a Swedish businessman who could have stayed safe and went instead to Budapest. He went the extra mile because he knew it was right. He died doing it. Martin Luther King stood in a church in Memphis the night before he died, told him, I might not be able to get there with you. He knew how it was going to end, and he did it anyway. Gandhi, when his own supporters wanted violent shortcuts, he called off his own movement rather than win that way. He stood against his own side. Pope John Paul II, who went into a prison cell and forgave the man who just shot him and tried to kill him. Latest addition on my desk is Charlie Kirk, who never screamed back at the people who screamed at him. My brother Robert, the best father I know. And my friend John Huntsman, the man who asked me where my heroes were. He also taught me, Glenn, if you want to truly be a philanthropist, you have to care about the entire human condition, not just one part, and die broke. Jesus, the ultimate man, hangs on my wall. The imperfect, broken men are on my desk. They're all flawed like me. But that's not why they're there. Each one of them is there for the thing they got right when it cost him something. And that's all a hero ever was. Not a saint. Not a man we're supposed to glorify. Somebody we're supposed to look down at on our desk or in front of or wherever you want to post that. Somebody you look at every day and you go, that guy chose right. One time in his life, maybe, he chose right when it made a difference and it cost him something. When wrong was easier. When everybody said it couldn't be done, he did it. We as a culture have to find our heroes again. And not Marvel heroes. Men and women that really lived real lives and have the scars to prove it. So who are your heroes? Why are they your heroes? Who do you look to because that's the person you strive to be? You know, for half my life, I allowed others to shape me. You know, and it doesn't matter. You know, your family will shape you. I'm still the stinky younger brother of my older sisters. You know what I mean? That's not who I am. And a lot happened to me. My mom died when I was 15. I'm an alcoholic. I was poor. Then I had some wealth. Then poor again. Divorced. Two kids. Suicidal. I couldn't keep a job. All that was by the time I was 30. Then I changed my life. And it took me 10 years. Five of them really, I mean, holding on by my fingernails, hard ones. But that's when I decided I'm not going to let other people shape me. I'm not going to let my circumstances shape me. I'm not going to let success or failure shape me. I'm not going to let my own self-destructive narrative shape me. I'm going to choose who I am because I can. That's the most important choice you get. The freedom to choose, the most important is who am I? I am choosing who I am. I will gaze upon the things I want to become. I will partner with God, and I will build the man I was meant to be, not what society or culture or even my own laziness will allow me to become. I'm not going to drift. You know, when I was 40, on my 40th birthday, I had just sobered up 5 years before, and I looked at my wife, Tanya, and I said, I haven't accomplished a damn thing in my life. I was 40. I'm 62. By the time I was 50, I think I had 12 New York Times bestsellers because I had all this pent up in me. All this potential that I had dismissed. And it started because I went looking for men I wanted to be like. And I could give you 100 examples because there's a part of each of those stories inside of me now. Story, story, story. What is the story that connects with you? If you don't have the story of your family, of your past, of your future, if you don't have the stories of the men and the women you want to be like, you cannot write your own story. And so to the young men who told Harvard, nothing you do matters, You're not powerless. You're unfinished. And an unfinished man gets to choose what he builds his life around. Find your own counsel. Find your own heroes. Put their faces where you see them every day, when you get up in the morning and when your phone rings. Don't find yourself. God, I hate that. I'm going to college because I'm finding myself. Don't find yourself. What do you mean? I found myself. I found myself. You know what I found? A bunch of stuff I didn't like. Instead, go find out who you were meant to be, who you want to be, the highest version of yourself. Find yourself. Find something better than you. Work on it. Struggle with it. Shape it. Live it. And you know what? Someday, maybe somebody, maybe your son or daughter, will put your picture on their desk. All right, let me tell you about the Byrna Launcher. You're in your backyard in the middle of the afternoon, broad daylight, your kids are inside, you hear the gate open, you turn around, and there's a man you've never seen walking in your yard. You're like, hello? You tell him to stop, but he doesn't. He keeps coming. He's 50, 60 feet away. That distance matters because if you have a Byrna, you don't have to wait for him to get close. Said stop, stop. Oh, you're not stopping. Boom. Non-lethal launcher, effective range, 60 feet. 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
8: Hey there, happy Friday. I'm Hillary. This is your 4-Minute Buzz, and here are more of today's top stories. Krista Pike, Tennessee's only woman on death row, is in critical condition and receiving life-saving care following a botched execution attempt Wednesday night. Pike has spent the last 30 years on death row after being convicted for the 1995 murder of her Knoxville Jobs Corps classmate Colleen Slemmer.

0: and was set to be executed on Wednesday evening. Pike was given two lethal injections but survived both attempts. Tennessee Governor Bill Lee said that he was ordering a comprehensive review to determine what exactly occurred and said that, quote, Tennesseans deserve a justice system that is fair, that's consistent, that is faithfully administered. My responsibility is to uphold the sentences that Tennessee juries have handed down, even when it's difficult, and that's exactly what we intend to do in the days ahead. Randy Spivey, one of Pike's attorneys, said that the state has, quote, shown us again that they are not capable of carrying out an execution consistent with basic human dignity. Last night was not just inefficient, it was cruel, and it was torturous. It was also predictable. A spokesperson for the Department of Corrections said that the state, quote, followed every step for the state's lawful established execution protocol approved by the Attorney General's office, and that the lethal injection chemical in the protocol has consistently been effective. Court records said that Pike was receiving medical aid after the failed execution and is in critical condition. The failed execution comes hours after the U.S. Supreme Court overrode a last-minute district court order to halt Pike's execution, with the court's three liberal justices dissenting. Pike's attorneys had argued that the counsel in her initial criminal case failed to properly introduce her childhood experiences with abuse into their defense and was therefore ineffective. Advocacy groups have argued that her untreated mental illness and her time in isolation on death row as the sole woman awaiting execution in Tennessee should amount to unlawful torture. Also, an electrical engineer with the Department of Energy is due in court today for allegedly providing support to the Iranian-backed Houthi rebels, including buying explosives and drones for the group. Ashton Hamed Alabudi of Richland, Washington, allegedly used a passport issued to him while he was working at the U.S. Army Corps of Engineers to make his way to Oman and then was smuggled in and out of Yemen. Alabudi told Customs and Border Protection officials when he returned to the U.S. that he was traveling back from Oman on a work trip and was part of a U.S. government mission to inspect missile defense systems. However, Alabudi's supervisor said that he had no knowledge of any program that Alabudi would have been assigned to. The FBI said that they opened an investigation after learning that Alabudi allegedly purchased precursor chemicals commonly involved in the construction of homemade explosive devices, including acetone and sodium bisulfate, as well as parts used for drones. The FBI has alleged that he also communicated with multiple Houthi informants and provided advice and assistance on communications equipment. Alabudi is set to appear in court today, and he faces up to 20 years in prison if convicted. And finally, OpenAI has announced that they have parted ways with three employees who the company says violated its policies for handling sensitive company information. The company said a probe has uncovered a pattern of misconduct in how individuals with access to confidential data handled company research, although the company did not provide detail on what type of information was mishandled or in what way. An OpenAI spokesperson said in a statement that, quote, our investigation confirmed that these individuals mishandled sensitive information outside established company procedures, violating our policies and breaking the trust essential to our work. I'm Hillary. This has been your 4 Minute Buzz. And now we will hear from Glenn, who has a message from a sponsor.
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2: Well, good news. France is literally on fire today. Not metaphorically, literally on fire. About 400 schools are shut today. 2,000 people have been arrested in just a couple of days. Most of them teenagers. High schools is where it all started. They set their high schools on fire. The nice ones have doused their teachers in, well, petrol seems like such a nice word, and set them on fire. Riot police are out in record numbers. The official story is the teacher shortages and the broken buildings. Oh, the real complaints and the actual excuses. So now, the French intelligence has walked in to the prime minister and said, "Hey, we should talk here because there's something else going on. I'm going to get that to you here in just a second. And also, no beard, no beardos, no weirdos. That is causing all kinds of problems with the left. I want to talk to you about the accused Fly Dubai hijacker. I can't take part of this story." And a woman who says, "I'm 56 and I'm beautiful because I haven't had a child." This is the latest attempt to get you not to have children. Yeah. How happy are you, really? How happy are you? She might be perfectly happy. I'm not sure. But that's not why you're beautiful. And, sweetheart, give it up. You're not all that. But whatever. We'll get into that here in just a second. So much to cover this hour. We begin in France here in a second. First, LifeLock. There are certain crimes where you least expect to be present on the scene. Somebody robs you, they're probably there in person. Somebody steals your car, they have to be there to actually take it. 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Okay. Palestinian flags. This is going to come as a surprise to you. In France, Palestinian flags and Algerian flags are at the barricades. Anybody ever see Les Miserables? Barricades keep showing up in France. That is why Paris has the wide boulevards. We were just talking about this with the insiders. You know, you go into these old European imperial cities, and you'll see these huge wide boulevards. And the reason why is because they all lead to the palace, and it's all this grandiose bullcrap. Not in France, not in Paris. No. They have the wide boulevards to stop the barricades. Because the French Revolution happened and they barricaded themselves. They would just throw furniture out of the windows and they barricade the street. And then they would fire from behind the barricades. So I think it was Napoleon the Second or Third was the one who said, you know, enough of that. We're going to mow all this down. We're going to make huge. And that way it'll be grand and beautiful. But we also don't have barricades. They're doing it again. Okay. They're showing up to the barricades with Palestinian flags and Algerian flags. Huh. Police are now saying, wait a minute, I'm noticing that there's a lot of non-students on the line with vague demands. What? They're now selling a new France. This is the Red-Green Alliance. What's happening there is coming to America. Pay attention. You're seeing it happen now in real time. This is the left and the Red-Green Alliance. Red is the old revolutionary Marxist left. The communists, the street unions, the people who still think it's 1968, a dress rehearsal. Green is the A lot of people think it's climate. That's not climate. It's not climate. It's the Islamic, the Palestinian, the Algerian flag. You think they're the climate people? No, they're not. No, green for Islam, and they're burning. The schools are underfunded because the state is broke, and none of the politicians will tell the French people, "I'm sorry, you can't live this way anymore." Just like our politicians won't say, "You can't live this way anymore. We can't keep spending all this money." They are completely broke. They're drowning in debt. The prime ministers can't pass a budget. And the answer from the Red Green Alliance is not reform. It's more street, more flags, more legitimate violence, as they say. Watch the pattern, because it's happening in France and it's going to happen all over. The grievances will be real, but the organization of the violence is nothing but political. And the kids, the teenagers and the college people they're the battering ram. And the Red Green Alliance does nothing but harvest violence. They're lighting a match. Good luck. Good luck. And meanwhile, do we have the No Beardos, Weirdos, No Wimps, No Trannies song? I just put this together real quick. Can we just go ahead and roll this real quick? It's very short. I thought it would be good for the Department of War.

by the U.S. Army. Anyway, so Pete Hegseth is saying, you know, the truth. Guys, you can't be a weirdo. You can't be a freak. I'm sorry. You got to be clean shaven. No, you're not wearing a dress. You're too fat to get under. You can't go over and you can't go under because you're too fat. And that's a problem. And now the left is saying, oh, how dare him? Oh, how dare him? Politicize. You ready for this one? Politicize the Department of War. Oh, oh, oh. You shouldn't do that. Oh, I get it now. You mean like when you had everybody, every general, it seems, standing there in a dress? When you had them, the first thing they did under Biden was purge for political stances? You mean that kind of thing you shouldn't do? Yeah. Yeah, guess you shouldn't have done it. Now what he's doing is just returning it to normal. Yeah, I used the N-word. I did. Normal. Normal, normal, normal, normal. Oh my gosh, it's not a safe space. Normal, normal, normal, normal. There's such a thing as normal. And you are not normal. I gotta tell you. Accused Fly Dubai hijacker. Religious extremist who refuses to shake women's hand. We hired a terrorist. Really? Did you fly Dubai? You hired a terrorist? Wait, hang on just a second. You hired a religious extremist who refuses to shake women's hands, who said, I should kill Jews, who was carrying Palestinian pamphlets with him on the plane as he tried to crash it into the ground and kill Jews. You had an extremist? No. No, you didn't have an extremist. You didn't hire an extremist. You hired a Muslim in the Middle East. That's what you hired. Normal, normal, normal, normal, normal. That's what normal people know. That's not an extremist. That's a Muslim in the Middle East. Did you hear about the accused killer in-laws, the ones that were in New York, and their son-in-law, their daughter? I don't know. I don't know how is a trans. It's a trans guy. He started as a woman. Now he's a guy. I don't know. Normal, normal, normal, normal, normal. Can we have normal conversations in this country ever? So, some identified person, I don't know what their birth certificate said when they were forced as a baby to accept that sex definition. But the two elderly, I don't know, Chinese people, they shot him at a public park. And then one of them shoots him and then hands the gun to the 80-year-old wife. 81 years old, and she then takes a couple of shots at him. We're like, oh my gosh, the trans hate, the trans hate. Look at all the hate on the trans. Nope, turns out that's not it. Mm-mm. Now that we've spent, oh, I don't know, how long has it been? Now that we've looked at it for more than 10 minutes, we see that may not be the story here. Apparently, he was raining hell on his family or her family or its family. I don't know. But raining hell on the family. Abusing his wife so badly, at one point he fractured her spine. You know, I could see myself at 81 years old getting ready to check out. My daughter has her spine fractured by some monster. I don't care if he used to be a woman or a man or whatever. You fractured my daughter's spine. You've hit my grandchildren and you've gone to court
And then you were supposed to take parenting classes because apparently you didn't know you shouldn't hit your kids. And it's continuing. He's dangerous to the family. His wife is black and blue all the time. I don't know. I'm 81. I look at my wife and I'm like, you know what, honey, we only got a couple more years to go. What do you say? Let's take him out. I'm not going. You're not doing that alone. I'm going and doing it with you. We're going to take him out. And they go take him out. I see it. And it has nothing to do with trans. Now, is it what Jesus would want us to do? No. Can I understand it? Yes. Should they pay a price? Yes. Were they wrong? Yes. You know what makes me say that? Normal thinking. There's no such thing as normal. Shut up. Here's the next story. This one comes from the Daily Mail. I'm 56, but I look years younger. The reason I look so good, I don't have children. My sore joints and inability to remember anyone's name may tell a different story, but my face doesn't look 56, and neither does my body. Okay. Can we put a picture up of this woman? Okay, she's not bad looking. But she looks 56. You know, not 56 of 1972, but 56 of today. Okay, not bad looking. You know why I look so good? I didn't have children. Shut up. Put up a picture of my wife. She's 54. I would like to see pictures of your hot wife. I mean, not I didn't mean it that way. I would like to show this. I would like a collection of people from this audience that have pictures of them and their wife. Does my wife look at least as good as this woman does? Yes. Does your wife? Most likely. I want to see the beautiful women in this audience that have had, I mean, if you've had 12 children, I really want to see a picture of you. I really want to show her pictures of you. The 56 of 1972, you remember what your grandmother looked like at 60? I do. Wasn't good. We don't look that way anymore. You know why? Because we don't cook with lard anymore. You know, people have started taking care of themselves. My grandmother, when I was a kid, okay, my grandmother's in her 40s or maybe 50s around this time. My grandmother, I remember when people started running. This is before Nike, before running shoes or anything else. He had Converse and people started running. And I remember my parents and my grandparents going, "The hell are people running for? All these people running. What is that? They didn't exercise like this. We didn't take care of ourselves. They didn't know what running was. They were like, you run from a fire. What are you running? You're just out in the street running? Why? You need to work harder." It's ridiculous. Oh. People often ask me how I look so much younger. Well, it's controversial, but I didn't have children. Oh, well, I am, you know what? Thank goodness. You win. Because I know when we get to the end of the life, God's going to look at us and go, I don't know. You guys missed the whole thing. It's a beauty contest. Who can look the best at 80? Who can look the best at 80? Oh, you're in heaven. You had kids. Look at the wear and tear on that body. Nope, I don't think you're getting in. And beyond the eternal thing, I think that's where our happiness comes from. I think when you're 80 and alone and no one's coming to visit you
and you have no friends left because they're all 80 and they died or are dying, I think when you're standing there alone in your, you know, I don't know, retirement home or wherever it is you are, and that's if you live in the United States, not in Canada, because you probably are dead by now if you live in Canada. Because you're 80, you don't really have a reason to have any kind of medication or any kind of help. We could just kill you now. But I think when you're alone there, standing, looking in the mirror, and you're like, man, I look good. I look so good at 80. Nobody else is seeing it because you're all by yourself. But good luck with that. Good luck with that. But just please. Please stop saying, look how good looking I am because I haven't had children. I'm a member of the Church of Jesus Christ of Latter-day Saints. You know how many kids we have? And you know how hot some of the moms are? I mean, I it's not like I'm sitting in church going, oh, that's a hot mom. I'm not doing that. But I'm just saying, beautiful women, lots of children. Okay, back in just a second. Let me tell you about Rapid Radios. For most of human history, we had a very simple system for talking to somebody who wasn't standing next to us. And then here's what it was. Kids, dinner! Okay? Or, where the hell are you? Get downstairs! That's the way we did it. Then humanity spent thousands of years inventing telegraphs and telephones and cell phones and smartphones until Rapid Radios finally said, you know what? Yelling had one really good feature. It was really simple. That's Rapid Radios. You don't have to yell. You just simply push to talk. That's the communication over nationwide LTE coverage. You push the button, you talk. People on that channel hear you. You can pick. 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

0: Coming up on Monday, we're here. Is Claude conscious? Inside Anthropic's quest to install morality into its AI models. This one comes from the New York Times. This is what I've been saying since 1996. Warning, when it comes, somebody's going to say it's human enough to be called human. The New York Times has just announced, we're here. Are you ready for that argument? On Monday, I'm going to take you through the New York Times article and why this matters to you. That'll be on Monday's program. And don't forget, next Thursday, 8 p.m. is our next Torch special, powered by Data Republican. It's what you're actually facing. I mean, the way this whole financing has worked with the Red-Green Alliance, it's shocking. That's next Thursday. 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

0: So I got some great stuff coming up for you yet today. I've got an interview with Mike Rogers' wife. She's going to be on with us. Mike Rogers is now 1 point away from El Sayed. Looks like that might be falling apart. It could happen. Mike's supposed to be on with us maybe next week. But his wife is on today because El Sayed said some things about women that I don't know. I think you should hear and maybe hear from Mike's wife on that. The polls are tightening. And that's really good news. But you have to get out and vote. But all the polls, now that they're hearing these people, they're like, oh, okay, wait. I think I'm beginning to understand who you really are. I don't think so. So we'll see. But again, Republicans have to go out and vote. If you have early voting, go out and vote. And bring some dead people along with you. Why not? They do it in Chicago. Anyway, we'll have more on that. Also, this woman from France who came here, she's a young woman. She just wrote a book. Let me see if I can find what the name of this book is. She just wrote this book, Dear Land of the Free. It's fantastic. I had a hard time putting it down last night. It's this love letter to America. And she's just like, I can't, she went back to France and she's like, I didn't know who I was. I was born in France, and she explains what it's like in France. And then she came over here and she's like, I know who I am now because I spent time in America and I want to come back to America. And so she wrote Dear Land of the Free. It is great. You're going to love her. She's going to be on here in just a minute or so. While we're at some good news. Let me give you, it's been a one-year anniversary. Last Sunday morning, there was fast and testimony meetings. This is when people fast in the morning, then they get up and they can speak about their testimony. And they can stand up and say what they know to be true. Now, on September 28th of last year, there was this chapel where this was going on, and a pickup truck came through the front wall of that chapel. Then gunfire, then flames. It was in Michigan. It was a LDS chapel. You remember? Greg Mikat was sitting in the congregation. He's an investigator for the Department of Corrections up there, and he had a pistol on him. When the guy comes in with a gun, he immediately stands up and he pulls his weapon and he fires. He fires five times and missed five times. The gunman didn't miss. Three rounds right into Greg's chest. The police chief would later say it was those few seconds that bought the time for most of the ward to get out of the back. Now, down the hall was Katie Brooks. She was in a small room, five children, and the room was starting to fill with black smoke. She didn't know what to do. She, stay in place, shelter. She calls 911. What do I do? And they said, get out right now. So she throws a metal chair through the, through the glass, and she takes all the kids. After she says, pour water on your clothes. Okay, so she's covering them all in water, so the fire. She calls 911, get him out of the window. She picks up her little boy, Lincoln. She throws him out. She picks up all the kids one after another and throws all these kids out. Then she goes in. Out back, a middle school math teacher named Dawn Scheich drove her 7-passenger van, fills it up with as many people that can get into this van as they escape from the church, cram them inside. Two of them had been shot. Four members of that ward never came home. She just drives in the wood, get away. It's been a year. Last Sunday was a year. You ask the survivors about the man who did it, and still today there's no rage in them. Dawn said, I don't hold any anger. Mostly she and everybody else just puzzled by his hatred. How could somebody hate them that much? Katie said something important. She said, never once have we doubted thought that the Lord abandoned us. We teach that even in hard things, in tragedy, we can feel the Lord with us. Now he lived it. I found out that Katie keeps a shelf at home. She decorates it for every season. The whole year, she decorates for everything that's going on. This last year, it has been bare the whole time. She just put up fall. Things are starting to return to normal. More wise? A deeper testimony as they gathered again for the first anniversary fast and testimony meeting. Same kind of quiet Sunday, same kind of people in the pews. But there were a couple of changes. Their testimony was deeper. And when it came to sing, time to sing, a guy walks from the front. He turns to face the congregation. He raises his arms to lead the hymn. It was Greg. The guy had been shot 3 times in the chest. The last time people saw him raise his arms in the church, there was a gun in his hand. This time, he was just conducting the music. It's amazing how we can take something bad and make it into something good, or we can make it change us and our lives and become embittered with hatred. It's nice to hear these stories where people are choosing the right path. Let me go back to a story that we were just talking about when I was screaming normal, normal, normal at you in a very un-Christ-like way. This whole thing with the military, because we got into the break here a second ago with the insiders. If you're not an insider, you should join us. You miss a lot. Glenbeck.com/insider. But Jason was talking because he's a military guy. He claims to be a Marine, but I don't know. I don't know. Marines, really? Have you really? You're accepting people like Jason now? Oh, is Jason out of the room? Oh, that's too bad. He can't defend himself. Get Jason's butt back in the seat. We're talking about, talking about this whole thing with the military and how the, you know, people are saying, I can't believe Hegseth. Do we have the cut from Hegseth? Play the Hegseth cut.
1: We are no longer the woke department or the weak department. Simple translation of that. No fatties, no trannies, no beardos, no weirdos, no wimps, no radicals. Just warriors. Just tough,
0: just
1: ready, warriors. Committed troops. The War Department, tough, as you ready, know, is committed. Colorblind, gender neutral, and merit-based. Or, as the president likes to say to me, Pete, central casting.
0: You know, what's amazing to me is that this is controversial. Can I ask you, what is the purpose of a military? Is it to send cultural signals of who we accept? No, you want to do that? Do that in some other department. Do that in your artsy fartsy departments. Here's what the military is for: to kill people. You may not like to hear that, but that's what it's for: to kill people. Police are there to ensure that people are not killing each other and doing their best to get the violent people off the streets. Military is there to kill people. And kill them faster than they can kill our people. We don't like to use it. We don't like to say that. We'd like to say, oh, well, we're peacekeepers. No, we're not. We're not peacekeepers. That's why Trump, in a very genius move, because he understands you change the language, you change the culture. So instead of the Department of Defense, which I've never had a problem with until it started going woke and we started getting pussified, he changed it to the Department of War to remind you that's what those people are for. They're not for peacekeeping. They're not for nation building. They're for war. And I got news for you. Who do you want fighting? You want a guy who is in there fighting who is like, well, that guy. Now remember, he's standing next to your son. You want the guy standing next to your son in battle to be the guy who is like, well, they accepted me for who I am, and I'm a woman now, and I like to wear a dress on the battlefield. Do you want that guy? Or do you want a guy who is like, I'm going to kill him. I'm going to kill him because that's what I've trained to do. That's all I care about is my job to be a warrior. I'm going to stop them before they kill me, my friend. You know what? I had when I was over in Israel, this is 20 years ago. It was really dangerous for my family over there. And we had death threats and everything in Israel. And they were coming to get us. And so my kids had to have their own security person over there. And this little teeny guy, he must have been about 5 feet. And he was a, you know, former military, Israeli military. I think he was a Mossad guy. And I look at him. And I'm evaluating. Is this guy going to protect my kids? And I put my hand on his shoulder, and he's not wearing a vest. And I said, "Where's your vest? I like my protectors to have vests. Where's your vest?" And he looks at me and he says, "I don't need a vest. I will see them and kill them before they ever see me." And I'm like, "You're good. You can watch the kids." That's what I want. That's what I want. I don't want a babysitter. I don't want somebody teaching me cultural yes or no. I want somebody who says, I'm going to kill them before they even see me coming. Good. You're in. Now, do I want that person being my teacher for my kids? I don't know. Maybe. Probably not. Do I want this guy to be talking to me about, you know, whatever else, business? No, probably not. I want this guy to protect and defend. That's what the military is supposed to do. And I know this is gravely non-PC. We're not supposed to say it. But I'm sorry. Your job is to kill people faster than they kill ours. Your job is to instill fear in them. Fear. Do you know that we could have stopped Benghazi? We could have stopped Benghazi. All we had to do was low fly our planes. Do you know that when we fly our planes just over the rooftops, when we fly our planes just over the rooftops and we're trying to stop a fight, we'll fly them really fast. And just as we start to get over where they are, we kick it into afterburners. Do you know why? Because it breaks every window in like a 20 block radius. When those things come screaming over your head, you realize the might and the power of the United States of America. Do they shoot anybody? Maybe, sometimes. Sometimes it's enough to make the other opposing team wet their pants, literally, and run like little girls. That's what a military does. That's its number one job. Put fear in the enemy. And you ain't doing that in a dress, Admiral. Put fear in the enemy. And if that's not enough, then kill them as fast as you can and come home. There's nothing wrong with this policy. 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

Welcome back to the program. Next Thursday, on October 8th, I'm headed to the chalkboard for a special, Torch special exclusive. I partner with Data Republican to investigate and show you how to investigate the influence operations on a level never done before. We have the opportunity now to do our own homework, unlike, but you have to be very careful because, I mean, there's a lot of people who, I don't know if you've seen this. We don't, there's no such thing as a nuclear bomb. That's a device the Jews have come up with. I mean, it's like, and I've done my homework. Okay. It's really hard. You have to be really, really careful. But you can do your own homework now. And we're looking for people that want to start to educate themselves and expose, because you can follow the money. And Data Republican is going to help you do that. But first, we have to show you what it is. You know, the DSA, how did it grow so fast? Where is all this coming from? Well, I can guarantee you some of the people who are funding it are also funding what's happening on the streets in Paris today, where they're burning France to the ground. It's the Green-Red Alliance, and the red part is what we're going to focus on, mapping the DSA machine. That is next Thursday, an influence operation that is beyond your understanding. I thought I understood it. It's beyond your understanding. It is. You'll see it next Thursday, 8 p.m., only on Torch. 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
7: Hey there, happy Friday. I'm Hillary. This is your 4 Minute Buzz, and here are more of today's top stories. Vice President J.D. Vance and Texas Governor Greg Abbott announced on Wednesday plans to build a new shipyard in the state, which would be one of the largest economic development projects in state history. Abbott's office said that the new Saronic Technologies Port Alpha manufacturing facility at the Port of Brownsville will bring 10,000 jobs to the area and create an estimated $264 billion in economic impact. The governor touted that the new shipyard will be the most advanced shipyard in the world, which will build both autonomous and manned ships,

0: and that the development of the fleet will ensure national security, economic prosperity, and freedom on the seas. Abbott said in the announcement that, quote, the seas of the world will be ruled by warships built in the great state of Texas. For 10 years, Texas has ranked number one in the United States for creating new jobs, and Port Alpha will build on that record to strengthen Texas's workforce and shape the arc of national security. The new shipyard will initially be able to produce 150,000 gross tons of annual shipbuilding capacity, more than doubling current production capacity for the U.S. Production will eventually be able to scale to over 2 million gross tons annually. Also, the judge in the Lindsey Clancy trial has denied the defense's attempt to have her murder case thrown out due to lack of evidence, putting her closer to a potential retrial. Judge William Sullivan determined on Thursday that prosecutors have provided enough evidence to, quote, permit a rational trier of fact to find beyond a reasonable doubt the elements of the charge of murder. The judge added, quote, there was evidence introduced, both physical and circumstantial, that would permit a rational trier of fact to find beyond a reasonable doubt the elements of the charge of murder. So a mistrial was declared on September 4th after jurors failed to reach a unanimous verdict. Clancy is accused of murdering her three children in January 2023. Clancy's due back in court on November 2nd. And in some weird news, scientists have detected radio signals coming directly from a planet outside our solar system for the first time. Now, researchers said that it's not an alien, but signals from the presence of a strong magnetic field around the planet, which creates an aurora similar to the northern and southern lights on Earth. Scientists detected, however, that in this case, the magnetic field is more than 1,000 times stronger. Researchers said that signals originated on Beta Pictoris B, a young gas giant 63.4 light years away. Beta Pictoris B has a mass estimated at 10 to 12 times that of Jupiter and an orbital period exceeding 23 Earth years, and it's not considered a candidate for hosting life. And finally, Parsons Corporation announced this week that the company was selected to provide support for the development of the U.S. Space Command's new headquarters at Redstone Arsenal in Huntsville, Alabama. The company said in the announcement that the initial $85 million agreement consists of a 75-month performance period, and that the company will serve as the advisor for the development of U.S. Spacecom's new headquarters, providing comprehensive program and construction management support during the planning, design, construction, and operationalization. Now, the project will include a 950,000 square foot campus, and it will feature a command and control facility, fusion center, visitor control center, and supporting infrastructure designed to enable 24/7 operations in support of Space Force's national security mission. The transition from Colorado to Alabama, it's part of a phased transition slated to conclude in 2031. The White House nominated this week Lieutenant General David Miller Jr. to lead U.S. Space Command following General Stephen Whiting's retirement in January 2027. Miller currently serves as the Space Force's Deputy Chief of Space Operations for Strategy, Plans, Programs, Requirements, and is a career space operator. I'm Hillary. That's your 4 Minute Buzz.
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0: program. Glenn Beck is on.
1: So, I have to tell you, things are tightening in Michigan. This is great news. According to Fox News, of likely voters, Abdul El-Sayed, 50, Mike Rogers, 49, with inside the margin of error. Trafalgar says El-Sayed up only by 2. Real Clear Politics, Sayed up by 3. Best public polls are all now in a dead heat. Dead heat. This is great. Rogers has higher ID and consolidated party, 95% of Republicans, 99% of MAGA voters. El-Sayed, you have to remember, barely won his primary, 48 to 47. Didn't carry his home county after the polls had him up in double digits. 11% of Haley Stevens' primary voters now say they're going to vote for Rogers. 11%. This is all DSA. This is all Red-Green Alliance. And I don't know how much of anything is true anymore. I just know Republicans need to get out to vote. And so do independents. Independents are the soft spot. It's still large enough to move this race one way or another. Republicans last won a Michigan Senate race in 1994. If Rogers will win, this will be the first GOP Senate victory in the state in 32 years. And it will make a Democratic majority very hard to build. Election Day is November 3rd. Everyone needs to mobilize. Otherwise, you've got a guy, they were just talking about him, and Talrico, just a minute ago. We were playing it for the insiders. Can we play that clip again? This is Hassan Piker. And he's talking about Talrico in Texas. But the same thing, he's tighter with El-Sayed. Listen to this.
2: Hopefully, inshallah,
1: you have it, guys?
2: James Talrico wins. Okay.
1: Inshallah.
2: Yeah. After. Am I allowed to? I feel like I shouldn't even say that. I feel like the state of Texas is no Sharia state. They're gonna throw me in prison. But yeah, hopefully after James Talrico wins, we got to hold him to account. We got to make sure that he doesn't become another do-nothing Democrat, business as usual. And we got to keep up that pressure. And we have to remind him that we are the force that backed him both early on, and we are the force that allowed him to win this seat of power. And if he wants to maintain it, he's got to play ball.
1: Okay. These are the kind of people that you're going to get in with El-Sayed. Christy Rogers. She is P2P Strategies founder, CEO, and the wife of Mike Rogers. She joins me next. 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Christy, welcome to the program. How are you?
3: Hey, good morning. I am all right. Thanks for having me today.
1: You bet. You know, you're on the campaign trail, I'm assuming, and
3: yeah.
1: you're hearing people. The Republicans have been really down in the mouth because El-Sayed looks like he was going to take things by storm. That's falling apart. What's happening on the ground?
3: Yeah, amazing. I'm just leaving. Actually, Kalamazoo headed up to Grand Rapids, and people are excited on the ground for this race, particularly in Michigan. Running the opposite direction of national, we actually have over 90% excitement of Republican voters. That's unusual for a midterm. And it's not just the Republican base that's excited and that is excited for Mike to win this. We also, our number one request for yard signs is Democrats for Rogers. And so how do you poll that, right? I mean, we're hearing that the polls are neck and neck. It is Michigan. It is a purple state. It will be close. So we absolutely need everybody to get out and vote. You know, as I just said to this whole room full of Kalamazoo voters, I'm like, I know you're going to vote. Grab your aunt, your crazy uncle, you know, your friends, your coworkers. It is so important to vote this cycle. As you said, we have not in Michigan elected a Republican senator since 1994. That's absurd. And Democrats have controlled Lansing, our state capital, for the better part of a decade. And where are we now? The Democrats have managed to get us ranked 46th in the country. We've lost 200,000 manufacturing jobs. We're 46th in education. Our kids can't read. We've got the highest car insurance rate in the country. And that's Democrats. And so they're running around saying, oh, we're going to make things more affordable. Absolutely not. They're lying. They're just going to increase your taxes. They've already given us, as I said, the highest car insurance rate in the country, the highest utility rates in the Midwest. So Michiganders are ready for a change, and they're looking at Mike. But Abdul, I mean, this guy, he wouldn't know the truth if it bit him. And, you know, he's running around saying Medicare for all, and that he himself has said is going to raise Michigan families' taxes by 2 to 3 times That's about $20,000, what we're averaging per year per household. That's not going to make anything more affordable. And he's saying he wants money out of politics. His two top funders, Council for American Islamic Relations and George Soros. Now, CARE, the Council of, right, those are his two top funders. And George Soros paid for his graduate education. Think about that. That's unbelievable.
1: So do Michigan, do people in Michigan, are they, I mean, I'm amazed I'm seeing this, because we have it in Texas too. I'm amazed I'm seeing this and I'm thinking, have you forgotten what we're up against? Have you forgotten what it was like just 2 years ago with this insanity? And this is getting worse. These are avowed Marxists and avowed Islamists that are at least supporting these guys. I think El Sayed is. Both of those things. And you're going to have every mosque out to vote for this guy. Every single one of them. They're preaching it every Friday. Are our Christian churches preaching get out and vote? I don't know.
3: We're working on it. We are absolutely working on it. But the scary thing is only 50% of Christians in Michigan voted in 2024. I mean, just think about that.
1: Oh my gosh.
3: That's awful. Abdul, his sister, is an avowed supporter of Hamas. She said that the only reason she has not given up her professorship at University of Chicago is because she's using it to recruit Hamas supporters and Hamas volunteers. His mother, is an unindicted co-conspirator raising money for Al-Qaeda. I mean, you cannot make this up. And so Hassan Piker, he has brought Hassan Piker into Michigan 3 times. He had Hassan Piker the night before his primary. So he's attached to the hip with Hassan Piker. And the frightening thing is he's bringing Hassan Piker to our college and university campuses. Talk about brainwashing our future generations and our students. This is absolutely scary. And he is beholden to Hassan Piker, and we are not letting Michigan voters forget it.
1: So
3: Al-Sayed is frightening.
1: Do the people of Michigan, though, do they feel like, I feel this every day. I mean, I'm watching this stuff and I'm like, people, you got to understand your country is on the very edge, because this is nowhere. This is not Barack Obama 2008. This is everything I warned that was coming from Barack Obama 2008. It's now here. These are avowed Marxists, avowed Islamists. Do people in Michigan understand that yet?
3: You know, I believe they're starting to. And the scary thing is that they're starting to. They should already know it. But when you actually say the thing and actually use Abdul's words back at him, people are like, oh, that can't be true. That's too extreme. No, it actually is true. And you know, we just look at his record. You look at his supporters. And so we're just repeating what he has said previously. And, you know, he's gone back and deleted 200 of his social media posts and YouTube videos.
4: Of course he has.
3: Said in the past. It's just... go ahead.
1: Yesterday was Breast Cancer Awareness Month. And yeah. He said crazy things about that. How's that going to play? Explain what happened.
3: Well, you know, and Mike is a cancer survivor. Mike got cancer when he was 19, you know, and thank God it's not recurred. But what Abdul has said, right, and he went to medical school. Now, he runs around and says he is a physician. He is not. He never got his residency, never has been licensed. In some states, it's illegal to call yourself a physician, but he does. So, and we're starting to get people aware of that. But what he said about breast cancer is just shocking. He said that breast cancer research is disturbing, and it only helps those with social privilege and power. Now, not only is that insensitive, that's disturbing, the fact that he said that. 10,000 women alone every year in Michigan get diagnosed with breast cancer. And he says breast cancer research, it's shocking.
1: How is he planning on luring women into this Islamic cult, into his campaign? How is he planning on doing that when he's saying that it would be the research for something that only happens to women, is social power and privilege? How's that playing or going to play?
3: We're talking about it. I actually raised it again this morning, and the concerning thing for me also is that women age 18 to 40, his largest supporters, the largest supporting group, which I just don't understand from so many different aspects, from what he said about breast cancer research, but also from the fact that he is a Sharia law adherent. What that means is he believes that women are worth 50% less than men. And women are like, oh, that's not true. No, actually, it is true.
1: It is. And when it comes, it takes two women to testify against one man to equal the testimony. That is absolutely true. I don't even know where to start. Tell me what you think. What is the message that people in Michigan need to hear, the people in the country need to hear from Mike? What is this truly all about?
3: It is about who we are as Americans. It's not just who we are as Michiganders and, you know, making housing more affordable, getting our kids to read again, bringing manufacturing jobs back. Mike has a plan for all of that. But we are truly the firewall for what Abdul himself calls the movement. The DSA, the Democrat Socialist of America, and the Radical Islamist Movement. He says he's the leader of it, and he's going to bring it across America. So we're the firewall. And I'm telling everybody that I meet that this is about who we are as America, who we want to be going forward. As America, this is about our values, and we have got to remember that. That is not an exaggeration on any level, and the contrast could not be more clear. You have somebody who's anti-American, and Abdul Al-Fayed, who openly says it hates Jews, and you have my husband, Mike Rogers, who is a former Michigan State Senator, a former Michigan Congressman, chairman of the House Intelligence Committee, former FBI agent, and former Army officer, running against this guy, who is anti-American. I mean, it's just the contrast couldn't be clearer, and that's the message we're getting out to everybody, and I believe it is starting to resonate. We're feeling it, and again, I said we've got Democrats for Rogers as our most requested yard sign right now, and the largest event we've held in Michigan was actually Jews for Rogers, and two-thirds of them that showed up were Democrats. So I don't know how you pull that. Right. And so I do believe the message is getting out, and I believe people are starting to really understand the importance of this. And we just cannot allow this absurd Abdul El-Sayed a national platform. We can't allow it.
1: I have to tell you, I pray that you and Mike come across the finish line, because you are right. This is the most disturbing race, I believe, in the country. If this guy wins, it sends a message on who we are and who we are allowing ourselves to become. Christy, thank you so much. My best to Mike. And you can go to RogersForSenate.com, RogersForSenate.com, if you want to get involved. You must get out and vote. Christy, thank you.
3: Thank you so much. All right. Thank you.
1: You bet. Cheers. Bye-bye. Christy Rogers. You know, I thought this race was over. I really did. I really thought there's no chance this thing is going to happen. He's within 1 point now. And again, 11% of the Democrats say they're going to cross over and they're going to vote for Mike Rogers. And I don't know if that is, I don't know if that's in the polling. I don't know. But, you know, it could be, it could slip by. It could be a massive upset. And this would send a massive message, because this guy was way ahead. And the more you listen to him, you know, they all think, I told you years ago, they can't wait to take the masks off. They can't wait to tell you how Islamic they are, how Marxist they are. They can't wait. They thought their time to take the mask off was now. I'm not sure it is, but I'm appreciating them taking the mask off so you can see it. Now let's see if it makes a difference. More in just a second. 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

0: It's Friday. More election news. Idaho has Proposition 1 on their ballots this November. Prop 1 is an initiative that will make abortion legal in Idaho for almost all 9 months. I may have built my house in the wrong state. The initiative says the abortion will be legal for any reason up until viability. The definition of this initiative for viability is that the baby can live outside of the womb without any assistance. So that's almost 9 months. Babies born before their due date usually need some kind of assistance. That means the abortion doctor who makes his money killing babies will be the only one to decide the question of viability. Most recent polls on Prop 1 in Idaho show 60% of the people in Idaho are in support of this initiative. Christians in Idaho, your state is going radical. Your state is going to become California or Washington State. My grandfather told me when I was growing up in Washington State, the people who are too weird for California are going to move up here, Washington State, and wreck this place. And they did. Let me be my grandfather. The people who are too weird for California and for Washington State, they're going to move here into Idaho. And they already are. And they are populating where they always do, where the universities are and where the state capital is. They're in Boise. And you have got to get out and vote. This is a growing population, and they're going to destroy this state. I'm telling you, they are going to block your water for the frickin' salmon. You're not going to be able to have water to water your fields. Go ahead. What's life like without a McDonald's French fry? Because almost every McDonald's French fry comes from Idaho. Go ahead. Destroy your farmland. Proposition 1. Wake up. Idaho, get out and vote against Prop 1. It's coming on the ballot in November. Christians, you want to stop abortion? Stop it here. Okay, International Fellowship of Christians and Jews. Yesterday I told you, about what I believe was nothing short of a miracle. Plane full of Israelis flying into Tel Aviv. The co-pilot stabs the captain, tries to crash the plane. Captain, badly wounded, manages to get to that cockpit door and get it open. And the Israeli passengers rush in, overpower the attacker, and one of them actually helps pull the plane out of the dive. There happened to be an off-duty pilot aboard who can help bring it down safely. I mean, suddenly a friendly Saudi Arabia. What is happening? Look at that. That's the hand of God. And the Jewish people can use all the miracles they can get. They're once again being targeted simply because they're Jewish. The International Fellowship of Christians and Jews brings these two peoples together and provides critical help to the Jewish people in need. And right now, they're participating in the Flags of Fellowship movement. My flag will be going up in front of my house next week. 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You can make a difference. 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

0: started reading a book yesterday. I wanted to get this person on. I love this. It is a love letter to America, and a very smart one. I mean, it talks about America's flaws and her greatness. Listen how she talks about in this book, how she looks at the paradox that we are the land of the free, but you can make it or you can be crushed here. The very system that can crush you can also free you, because in your vast, chaotic, unforgiving space, anything is possible, or at least it feels so. You can reinvent yourself, start over. You can fail 1,000 times and still try again. There are no guarantees with you, but there's space to move, to build, to risk, and rebuild. You are full of contradictions and collisions. You hold the richest people on earth and people dying in the streets, people running ultra marathons and others who will die from poor health, carnivores and vegans, Silicon Valley tech geniuses and farmers in rural Pennsylvania, progressives pushing boundaries and conservatives holding tight to tradition. Extreme conditions shape extreme ways of living. And when an environment stretches you, you stretch back, sometimes wildly, recklessly, like a child testing their limits. That, America, is what you do to people. You push your people far, beyond their comfort, beyond their stories, beyond what they thought were their limits, into something deep inside themselves that they didn't even know was there. I'm telling you, this woman absolutely understands America, and she's from France. It's crazy. That's who we just had on. Leia Martin is with us. She is the author of the book called Dear Land of the Free. She moved to Canada, and then a boyfriend said, let's move to America. So she lived in Amish country for a while. Then now she lives in New York City. And she gets us unlike anything, like anybody else, I think. And her timing is perfect when we're doubting ourselves. Leia, welcome to the program.
1: Thank you so much. Wow. I'm so grateful. I love your shirt. Not from Paris, madam.
0: I wore it for you. I wore it for you. My jacket says, not from Paris, madam. Yep. Leia, what compelled you? Because this, your book is, I mean, it's weird. It's in a good way. It's almost like a love letter to a passion that I've not heard from very many people, especially about the country. What happened to you?
1: What happened to me? Oh my God, so many things. So I wrote the book with my ex-boyfriend, we broke up. So I was kind of like super devastated, and I felt so dissociated, and I felt like, oh my God, I need to write this love letter to this country that gave me so much and helped me transform so much. So it's just my whole love for this country that gave me so much.
0: What was it that flipped you from somebody? Because, I mean, I know what people say in Europe about America, and it's almost a cartoon version of us. But what was it that you either saw that you were like, oh my gosh, I have this all wrong? And what flipped you to this?
1: So yeah, when I arrived in the US, I had so many clichés, and I've never dreamed about moving to the US. It just happened because of my ex. And then when I arrived here, I realized how wrong I was, because we have so many clichés around food, around Americans, around like so many things here. And I realized I was so wrong.
0: And what were those things that you had grown up hearing about America?
1: So one of the biggest cliche, I'm sorry, it's that the Americans are kind of like uncultured because they don't travel, that kind of thing. And I've realized there's a lot of nuance in this cliche.
0: You know what's so funny is you guys say, you know, we don't travel. Have you seen the size of our country? We travel a lot. We travel a lot. We probably travel farther from our homes than you guys do. It's just in our country. You know, we're not living right next. I mean, it's amazing. I was just in France, and it is amazing. You just get in the car and you drive 2 hours and you're in a completely different country. Here in America, unless you live in by the either Mexican or Canadian border, you're driving forever and you're still in Texas.
1: Yeah, definitely. It's so easy for us to travel because also the flight tickets there are way cheaper, while in the US, it's more complicated. This country is so huge. Like when even I was in Pennsylvania, I did a road trip in Pennsylvania and I was like, I'm still in the same state, but I can drive hours and hours and hours. And it was just yay. Why? Like I did a road trip through Texas too, and it was the same. Like it's endless.
0: Yeah. Yeah, it's endless. It is endless. And every place, and it used to be, we're getting worse at this, but it used to be, well, Europe was like this. You know, I remember in the 80s going over to Europe and it was different. You would go to, you go to England and it would be very different than Italy. And they're still different, but they have the same shops and everything else. We used to be that way, but now we're kind of homogenizing like the rest of the world, but there's still great different. You, I mean, you were in Amish country. There's no place like Amish country. It's great.
1: I loved it so much. It felt so special because this is the kind of thing I only saw in the movies, you know, it's so interesting. And even like when I was in Texas, I realized that, yeah, one state is like one country. Each state has its own specialties, people, mindset. It's so interesting.
0: Yeah. So how's your relationship with France? By the way, I'm sorry to hear what's happening to your country today. It's on, I know you don't want to talk about it, but it's on fire and it's bad. I mean, France is in trouble, but let's stay away. How's your relationship with France now and the people that you left behind? What do your parents think?
1: My dad keep telling me they don't have this, the Americans, and I'm like, Dad, they have something else. He keep bragging about things we have in France. But I love my country a lot. I am deeply passionate about my country. I didn't leave France because I hated it. I just needed to see something else. So yeah, I really love France. It's so unfortunate what's happening.
0: I'm so glad to hear you say it. The best thing, I love the saying from Texas. Texans will always say, where are you from? And you'll say, you know, Idaho or New York. And they'll go, oh, I hear that's a great place. It's not Texas, but it's a great place. And that's kind of the attitude you have, is that Texan attitude. I love France. It's not America, but I love France.
1: Yeah, I'm really proud of my country. I'm really proud of where I'm come from. Yeah.
0: Are you hoping to be able to stay here? Are you hoping to become a citizen?
1: Yeah, hopefully I'm going to become a citizen. I intend to. This is my goal. I don't want to live.
0: And what does it mean to be a citizen in the United States?
1: Oh, so much. For me, it means so much, especially because I come from a family of immigrants. And it means so much. I would be so proud if one day I have children and they become American because I dared one day to follow my intuition and come to the U.S. and make this dream happens. So it means so much. I want to give them the opportunities that I have right now. You know, we talk about this American dream. Some people say it's dead. It's not dead at all.
0: Yeah, we just don't understand that. Would you explain to some, because people in America, they think, oh, well, France is free. You have freedom. We have freedom. It's the same thing. They think that all over the West. What's the difference between the freedom you had in France and the freedom we have here?
1: No, we don't really have freedom in France, because if you want to speak out loud and just like express yourself in different aspects, the way you dress, the way you talk, like anything, even like you want to become an entrepreneur, you want to create a business, you cannot really do that because the system and the government will just make it very, very complicated. While in the US, you can pretty much do whatever you want, and then you have to pay the consequences of your actions, but at least you're surrounded by people who support you, are not really judgmental, so it's really empowering. And this is what freedom is really about.
0: You write in your book that there was a time, I think, when you went back and it really was hard, and you felt again like you were losing that peace that you had found in America. And you talked about how I'm poorly paraphrasing. Your book is beautifully written. You said something about, like, you know, in France, when you fail, it's the opposite. America says, good, fail, get up, do it again. And in France, it's more of the attitude of, see, told you so, you can't make it. Is that true?
1: Yeah, it's true. And even like first, when you have ambition and you share your dreams, they're like, maybe you shouldn't do that. Maybe it's too risky. I'm trying to be realistic. And I'm like, no, I want to do something different. I want to make things happen. And they're just killing your dreams. But eventually, if you dare to follow your dreams and you fail, it doesn't work out, then they're going to be like, yeah, I told you, you see.
0: Is there anything that you thought was a stereotype about America that when you got here, you're like, actually, that's accurate.
1: So the food, I have to be honest. Well, the food is not the best food, but
0: yeah,
1: the meat in the US, I love, like, especially when I was in Texas, I tried Terry Black's barbecue and it was like amazing. This is not the kind of thing we have. But yeah, the food is not that great in the US, while you can still go to the farmer's market and that kind of thing. But yeah.
0: Yeah. I will tell you, I was just in Paris. I'd never been to France before, and I just was in Paris, spent a week there. And I have to tell you, I expected to hate it because I had heard all the stereotypes of the French. And I didn't find anybody like that. I really didn't. I found people pleasant. I barely speak English, so I don't speak French. I really enjoyed it. I will tell you, part of that was a love affair with the food in France. It's unlike anything I've ever had. It lives up to the stereotype that the French really know how to cook. You do. And it's so crazy because you're so close to England and they don't have a clue how to make food. Anyway, I digress. Leah, thank you so much. It is great to talk to you. I wish you the best on your journey. The name of the book is Dear Land of the Free. I have to tell you, I couldn't put it down last night. I had a really hard time closing it because it's inspiring and it's a love story. It's a love story. We have not heard a love story to America and a letter to America and her people, not our government, not anything else. What you and I know is America, she gets it. And it's in the book, Dear Land of the Free. Leah, thank you so much. All right, back in just a minute. 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
9: of
0: an unboxing. You know, I went to the Middle East, and because this is what I do, they're building the museum. I bought a lot of ancient artifacts from the time of Christ all the way back to 4000 BC. And it was just shipped, and so we unboxed it all, and you can watch that now at glenbeck.com/torch. If you're a Torch subscriber, it's there for you. It's pretty amazing. We didn't get one thing. That's still coming, and I can't wait to unbox that, and I'll unbox that with you and show it to you. But you can get it at Torch. I got an email in from Robert Gibbs. He says, Glenn, I've been watching your show for an hour a day on YouTube all year, and I finally bit the bullet and subscribed to Torch and have the Glenn Beck app now. I really wanted to tune in to Days of Ash, which is excellent, by the way. But I have to say the whole app is, and being able to access everything for further hours of the show is remarkably good. It cost a bit extra in the Aussie dollar. He's from Australia. But it's money so well spent so far, and likely to prove so ongoing. I recently started watching YouTube to find a decent news channel, start of 2023. It has turned into a self-education platform for you for 3.5 years now. One of the great things about your platform is that you not only get the truth in news, but news that is relevant. And the bonus history lessons are second to none. It's nice to be here. You guys are all good people. Robert, I can't thank you enough Thank you for saying that. It's weird to have people all over the world watching us, and I'm thrilled that you are. The education thing is exactly what we were designed to do, and I'm still not happy with the way we're doing it, but we are getting closer and closer every day. I have high standards, and I'm never satisfied with anything, but I appreciate it, especially with the Aussie dollar costing you a little bit more. But I want you to know, this is what your money is doing. When you subscribe to Torch, this is what your money is doing. Our entire company is built around one question. How do we make your life easier? And the answer we keep coming back to is history. And that's why we weave it into everything that we're doing. And so it will be so ingrained in you, you're teaching it to your children and your family without even trying. That's why I have the segments in the show all the time. I probably say two or three times, we've been here before. And we are outlining right now three different history books. We are pioneering AI lessons. You know, we are really doing some amazing things. And at least 10% of every dollar that we make on everything, at least 10% goes to charity. And we can't do any of this without you. Let us know how we can serve you better, and we will do our best. Thank you. May God save the Republic. 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
7: 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I'm Steve Dace alongside Todd Erzin and Aaron McIntyre. And coming up next hour, we have Feedback Friday for you. We are joined this hour, though, by the main man here, our lead editor here at the Blaze, Chris Bedford, also our Washington, D.C. correspondent. So you guys know what that means. It's time for the Dace Group.

0: Mr. Bedford, good to see you again. Thank you for joining us, sir. Your weekly look.
1: It's good to be back.
0: It is good to have you back. Your weekly look at the week that was. You know, it begins as it always does with issue one, bleep, Lord Nefarious says.
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3: Ladies and gentlemen, we'd like to propose a toast to Chuck Schumer. Billions will die in the next few decades due to climate crisis, and he's been so courageous, he's done absolutely nothing. He has rolled over for authoritarianism. He has allowed the destruction of our democracy from within by Republicans.
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5: Our caucus is totally unified. We're in great shape. Everyone is really very, very pleased with where we are today compared to where we were 20 months ago.
6: When Jesus healed the sick, he didn't ask for a deductible. So when I fight for universal health care, I'm doing it on biblical grounds.
7: Hopefully, inshallah, after James Tallarico wins, we have to remind him that we are the force that backed him both early on, and we are the force that allowed him to win this seat of power.
8: Check this out. You want to see my impersonation of Charlie Kirk? Gang violence. Write it down. Take a picture. I don't give a f- Charlie Kirk, f*** your Jim Crow Jesus, and f*** your Turning Point USA. F*** out of here.
9: And this is an area that we really need to have a healthy and robust immigration program. You've got around 41% of the direct care workers that are immigrants. And so I think we also need an easier pathway to earn citizenship so that we can bring in more workers.
10: I can also announce that this government will reopen the UK resettlement route in partnership with the United Nations. We will take vulnerable refugees from across the world and give them the chance of a new and better life here in Britain, with the first arrivals this year. I am proud to say that around a quarter of those will be Afghan women and girls fleeing persecution under the Taliban, and Palestinians who have fled the horrors of Gaza.
11: During my re-election campaign, I heard some version of, you should spend less time talking about abortion and more time talking about the economy. My response was always the same. If you don't think abortion is about the economy, then you probably don't have a uterus.
12: Even when I was president, I sometimes fantasized about, if you put women in charge of every government for like 2 years, and then just kind of saw, all right, how are things going? I have a strong belief that things would, they wouldn't be perfect.
13: But they'd be better.
12: But they'd be better.
0: He has such a strong belief that for 8 years as a man, he held down the most powerful post in the world. Nevertheless, that's how strong his belief was there.
14: I, for one, am just shocked. Shocked, I tell you, that Barack Obama, quote, fantasizes about being dominated by women.
0: That'll preach. Let's get to the opening question here. And as the guest, you get the first, and this is no pun intended here, with Obama. Crack at it. All right. What was the most terrible of terribles you just witnessed, Mr. Bedford, and why?
1: Obama's not even in the running for me, because you hear that kind of claptrap all the time from guys trying to score points, going on and on and on, yada, yada, yada. It's nice. Compliments are easy. At first, I was on Tallarico and that really strange policy proposal that lives in the land of miracles given to us by God and doesn't seem so disconnected from realities of what we have to do in the country. But then we got to abortion as economics. And the child sacrifice in exchange for the GDP, and what it kind of it's such an honest stage of leftism. It's like when AOC's advisor said that the Green New Deal was actually about overhauling the American economy, not about the environment. And then you realize that this abortion thing, it's not about actually rights. It's about selfishness. It's about GDP. It's about running from responsibility. And to them, it's all the same issue that is the crux of the Democratic Party. I've not heard many conservative politicians put it better.
0: Well, that, Todd, is a... Chris wasn't on the show yesterday, but we kind of got into this a little bit with you approving of the messaging that the vice president was giving on the campaign trail to counter James Tallarico, that he wasn't responding to Tallarico's attempt to speak to the soul with, you know, Pelagian levels of heresy. He didn't respond with technocratic talking points, but he actually responded to his bad theology with a better theology.
15: Yes.
0: I kind of sense the same thing that, you know, Chris is maybe addressing there, that they're just out now. I mean, there are no more code words. There's no more, you know, when I first started doing this 20 years ago, I'd have to like translate what these guys really mean when they say these things, right? You don't have to do any of that anymore. Everything is out in the open. They openly want you to know that they are a party for foreigners over Americans, and for they view all traditional Christian morality that founded the country as anathema. And there's not even an attempt to couch it in any kind of terms or phrases that we're accustomed to for a generation now. None of that is happening anymore.
15: Which is why this is the important point, not them, not the liars, not the fiends, we are the ones who are going to be weighed and measured accordingly. Because it's, to Steve's excellent point, when it's more obvious than ever, and if we still have excuses, and if we still won't fight, and if we still don't do the thing, it is we who will be judged. That's the terrible thing. Because when Gretchen Whitmer, that's mine, stands up there and says what she says, you don't get to have that opinion if you don't have a uterus. And tying what she's tying to economics, as Chris talks about. Back in the day, Steve, when we were coming up, you know, we didn't buy that garbage, but we understand the emotional weight of why you had to deal with it, overcome it. You know, women's rights, there were things going in that direction. There was a trajectory. It was the environment. You just had to deal with it. You didn't like it. It was a lie then. We knew it. But now, you just got telling me 2 seconds ago, and you're telling me right now that a man can be a woman even though he doesn't have a uterus. And I'm a bigot for pointing that out. But now you still get to say you don't get to have an opinion on human sacrifice unless you do have a uterus? See, it is plain just like that. So if you still go voting for Democrat for any reason when they just flat out piss in your face like that, we will be judged. If you stay home and won't vote for reasons, you're just going to do your Anon thing on your account, we will be judged.
0: I take it I take it. Well, first of all, that'll preach. And I take it that's your comment on Aaron's montage.
15: Yes, Gretchen Whitmer. It was going where I was going anyways. And then both of you just said, I'd like you to swing for the fences.
0: We just set it up for you.
15: So I obliged.
0: You're welcome. Aaron.
14: How the literal hell, and I mean hell on purpose, am I supposed to follow that? Todd, my only regret with this montage is that I didn't use AI to put Gretchen Whitmer in some sort of Mesoamerican Mayan circa 800 garb with a headdress, because she'd fit in. She'd fit right in Mayan culture. So there is that. Just one quick comment on Tallarico. I just think, for the glory of God, if nothing else, it needs to be repeated. Jesus is God, the most powerful being in the universe. He does not concern himself with deductibles, Mr. Tallarico. So,
0: yeah, this is the question, like, well, would Jesus use a gun?
14: Get his name out of your mouth.
0: Yeah. Would Jesus ever need to use a gun? No. He's God. So, no, he wouldn't. Remember, that was a smart question of yesteryear. The Tallaricos of past years used to ask us questions like that. Well, Jesus wouldn't use a gun. No, he's the Logos. He spoke universe into existence. He doesn't need a gun. He doesn't have self-defense. He offers himself up because he doesn't need a defense. He's God. Let's get to the exit question. On a scale of 1 to 10, with 1 being how many times Candace Owens has maybe told the truth in full context in her life, and 10 being how many girls she's allegedly kissed, rank this week's level of total depravity, Todd.
15: 10.
0: Aaron.
14: With that scale, I'm going like 20, 25.
0: Allegedly.
14: 50. Allegedly.
0: Allegedly. Allegedly. Of course. Of course. Allegedly. Of course.
15: You're just asking questions.
0: Just asking questions. Allegedly. Yes. Chris.
1: Thanks for this scale, because I'd actually managed to avoid the news cycle and just heard a sharp increase in Candace Owens gay jokes. But now, thanks to this scale, I had to do some research, and I'm going to put this at a 10.
0: At a 10?
1: Allegedly.
0: Allegedly, of course. Mm-hmm. I mean, that's... But our ombudsman here of the show and our editor here of the network are at least signing off on enough prima facie evidence that it rates to it allegedly. It rates to at least an allegedly. Fair? At least an allegedly?
15: A firm allegedly.
1: Absolutely.
0: A taught us a firm allegedly. All right, let's get to issue two. What's our October surprise?
14: President Trump says he's hitting the campaign trail.
16: They all want me to go. I'm one person. They all want me to go campaign. I'm starting in about 2 days. I'm starting literally a 32-day tour. I'm going to Texas. I'm going to Ohio. I'm going to all different places.
14: I made those comments ahead of his visits to Oklahoma and Alabama. Vice President J.D. Vance campaigned in Texas and Florida this week. Oklahoma, Alabama, Texas, Florida campaign stops from the top two Republicans seem to be indication enough the GOP is very worried about the forthcoming midterm elections. We're now in October. Are there any surprises in store? According to pollster Brett Buchanan at Signal Research, voters say they're most worried about the following five things: inflation and the economy by a long shot. In second place, so-called threats to democracy. Government spending and waste, illegal immigration, and health care round out the top five. The bottom three are baby killing, gun grabbing, and crime. Are there any of these issues? Exposure to an October surprise could help Republicans, or is the cake already baked?
0: So just to reiterate here, Signal is one of ours, and Brent is one of our pollsters. All right, so this isn't a media outlet or anything of that nature. I mean, Brent was one of the president's pollsters on his 2024 presidential campaign. Right. So that's why we're looking at his numbers and acknowledging them and citing them, because he's not working for a media organization. To me, I think, just real quick, the most disturbing thing in Brent's polling data are not really any of the specific numbers, but because we're not, well, we're doing early voting yet, but we're still over a month away. The most disturbing thing is that the second most important issue, are threats to democracy. Right. And the reason why that's the most disturbing thing in the numbers you just heard from Brent there is because it demonstrates that their base is way more energized to turn out than ours is. Because that language is native, not dialect to their dialectic. Okay, that's from their own personal ecosystem. So that's your number two issue. That indicates, going back to what you said just a few minutes ago in response to Gretchen Whitmer, that indicates that they are way more energized to vote and participate in the process in this cycle than we currently are. And that is a problem, obviously, right? Because I'm not going to sit here and tell you that Trump has kept all his promises. He hasn't. Hasn't even kept some of the most important promises he made, like to keep us out of stupid foreign wars. But I am here to tell you that Democrats are going to keep all of their promises. I'm here to tell you that. Is that a fair one?
15: Yeah.
0: I think that's a pretty fair one. So given that environment, Chris, I'll start here with you again. Is there an October surprise that could organically happen, maybe one we could spring, that down the stretch of these midterms, given the environment, that would improve our chances?
1: You see a couple good blips of news about industry being built, largest steel plant being built in the United States ever, that sort of thing. That's not just AI data centers, and that's great. But one thing I'm seeing on the back end of Blaze News is readers are less interested in that than they are in some other issues. There's a bit of fatigue amongst a lot of Republican voters, and independents are all going the wrong way. And it's hard to have an October surprise when the number one issue is economics. And Republican campaigns have been so lethargic. I mean, if it came out that El Sayed was the 20th hijacker tomorrow, it would take Mike Rogers' campaign 48 hours to come up with a response.
15: Man, that is brutal.
1: That's not very good. Republicans haven't been able to pounce the way that they're actually supposed to in these sorts of things. That said, we'll keep on working in that October surprise.
0: You know, I was just in Michigan, Chris, and I at many requests, I made a last-minute change to my schedule so I could speak to a room full of hundreds of pastors in Detroit. for the TPUSA Pastor Summit, particularly on the night that was sponsored by TPUSA Action, so they could get into the specifics of the races there and to specifically address El Sayed. And I hadn't even thought about this. I had not even thought about this until you just said it. But the core of my message and everything that was discussed at that event that evening offered nothing affirmative about Mike Rogers whatsoever. In fact, his name like never even came up. People would probably have to be reminded that he is the Republican nominee, which means in a target-rich environment, he just can't produce a compelling, or isn't willing to, can produce a compelling level of message that, with all of the various, you know, chicaneries that El Sayed is on record being a part of, as recently as, you know, earlier this year, that they seemingly just can't take advantage of it. I'm not going to mention the name because I want this guy to get elected very badly. And a friend of mine who's running for Congress, okay, and apparently hasn't listened to my show in the last week or so, because I watched a debate that he had recently where the only clip out of the debate that I see being perpetuated by the influencers on our side is how many votes his opponent missed in the legislature. And I don't know what consultants are telling everybody that this is the winning formula, you know, that this is the compelling message that'll make people forget we promised them no stupid foreign wars, and they'll just forget because so-and-so only showed up half of the time. I continue to see this, Chris, as a talking point, like all over the country. Can you explain to us, maybe we're just schmucks from Iowa, right? But help me understand how we're running against literal Nazis. They are, you know, they're doing wars for Israel, and they're deporting all these able-bodied poor immigrants who are just trying to make a living. Please tell me how they made it so you can't afford anything with their stupid wars and tariffs. Please tell me how our counter to their message there is. Did you know how many votes in the legislature that my opponent missed? Chris, help me understand how that's. I'm asking. I'm genuinely asking because this is like everywhere. I mean, it's everywhere I go. I see these kinds of messages. Can you just tell me why this would be considered to be compelling to voters not currently motivated to vote? Because I seriously don't know what why. I see the vice president's messaging, and I think that's a message I could see motivating people who aren't currently motivated on our side to vote to do so. I have no idea this obsession. We're attendance takers now. That's what we have to offer. Is we took attendance, and so and so skipped too many classes. Okay, I mean I. Am I wrong, Chris?
1: No, and you're not the schmucks either. The schmucks are in Washington, the folks who are so disconnected, and they're also too afraid to make the same kind of arguments, forward-thinking arguments that J.D. Vance is out there on the campaign trail making, talking about the promises that the campaign made and what's not been, even those that are not yet fulfilled and how they need to be fulfilled for the future of the country, actually painting a coherent vision of what MAGA is going to look like in the future, of what his priorities are. And a lot of other folks are afraid of that sort of talk. So they're just going to double back on basic Republican scorekeeping. They're going to go to some of the libertarian talking points, good governance talking points. And that's not a vision. And a country that it's been 20 years since hope and change dominated an election over a long time sitting Republican senator who'd been a powerful person in Washington for years. And the American people were more interested in the vision that was actually painted for the future. That's how you win elections. That's how you get people excited. That's how you get people motivated. That's how you actually fight back and win. And if you're in a defensive crouch, worried about what Donald Trump said about this, or worried, oh no, J.D. Vance is too far out there, maybe he's a socialist because he thinks that American families should be taken care of, or this or that, you've got no vision, and you come back to just being a home monitor.
0: There you go. Todd, what do you think?
15: Well, an October surprise already. Happened. It just depends on if we care or not. It started off in late September, but the carryover is happening as we speak. You see two worlds colliding in France. You see the Pope going to visit, and the throngs in the streets starving for something, that old-time religion. And then in immediate reaction to that, and it's not coincidental, the Islamic Paris is burning itself down, is hunting cops and old ladies down with homemade flamethrowers in the streets.
17: Yeah.
15: It's Western civilization that's at stake. Pick a side. Everybody should be running right now. That's going to be us if we give power to them. It's that simple. So it's happened. It just depends if we care. That clip, again, by J.D. Vance, you're talking about in the plane, brilliant. But there's something that I commented on, and it's within his... He said at the end, he says, man, you would have thought if they kept doing this, a revolution would have happened right now.
17: Yeah,
15: he's exactly right.
0: Crapping all over white men unfairly.
15: Okay, why hasn't it then?
0: Yeah.
15: For the same thing I ranted about at the beginning of this thing. We will be judged. We complain, but we do nothing. We have excuses. We have hobbies. My goodness. The surprise is here. It's right here. What are you prepared to do?
0: Meaning the surprise is just the open amounts of anti-American sentiments and stuff they're running on is what you're saying.
15: Yes, they're going to crush you if they get power again. They promise it makes them happy. They're going to take homemade flamethrowers in old ladies' faces and burn them. It's a promise. But you got a game to watch.
0: You look at France. You know, France thought that they were, by recognizing a Palestinian state, they would have, you know, maybe inoculated themselves from the stuff that you were just talking about a minute ago. Instead, right now, it looks way more likely that the Palestinian state is going to be in France, than actually there in the Middle East at this point. Okay. Aaron, what about you?
14: I think this begs kind of the direction that this has gone. I think this begs a very uncomfortable fork in the road that we need to take, regardless of the outcome of the midterm election, something that maybe should have been done 10 years ago. And I say this is going to be uncomfortable because these are some of the people, some of the gatekeepers of power in D.C. and across the country. But I believe that the consultant class needs to be named and shamed. It needs to be named and shamed because far too many of them, I believe, are responsible. Now, they're not at the top of the ticket. Ultimate responsibility for any campaign is at the top of the ticket. They're the ones who are responsible for maybe outsourcing half their brain or maybe all of their brain, all of their personality, all of their branding to the consultant class. Nevertheless, these guys just keep cashing fat checks, which brings me to Spencer Pratt. You saw the post. I know you did, Steve. You saw the post earlier this week saying that, hey, when I ran for mayor of Los Angeles, I did not take on any consultants at all. I hired a really good PR firm and a filmmaker. And you could see in some of the videos, some of the spots that he put out there just on social media, what was he contending for? Did he complain about how many votes Karen Bass missed? Did he complain about how many votes Nithya Raman was about to miss? No. What he was going for was a vision, hearts and minds. That's basically what he communicated in his post earlier this week. And I was thinking about that as Chris, you and Steve were talking, and I still have this thing in the back of my head. How big of a thing is Spencer Pratt? Is he just a right-wing online phenomenon? So what I did while you were talking is I ran a Google Analytics or Google Trends search for Spencer Pratt, and I ran it up against Zoran Mamdani. And do you know what I found? That in the lead-up to Spencer Pratt's primary this summer, it was almost identical in terms of search volume to Zoran Mamdani's primary in New York City last year. Tell me that doesn't work. Tell me what needs to change when it comes to Republican politics. It needs to be a lot more aggressive and a lot more vying for hearts and minds instead of hall monitors. I'll give him the benefit of the doubt. Mm-hmm. You know, we're trying to connect with the average person who's working really hard. And when they're shown somebody who's running for higher office, who, you know, doesn't show up to work half the time, maybe that'll connect. I'm just sorry, that's not going to do it. This is the old school, so-and-so, you know, Iowa can't afford so-and-so. I've heard that my entire life. We keep spending money. That doesn't really work on anybody. I'd like to know the composite voter that's a sort of message. We're running into the same thing, I think, with the so-and-so didn't show up to vote message as well. We've got to do better. Just do better.
0: I mean, how hard is it? Just look at our own governor race, for example. How hard is it to just say the following? Who's more likely to cost you more opportunities to foreigners? Rob Sanders, Zach Lane. Who's more likely to kill more babies? Rob Sanders, Zach Lane. Who's more likely to raise taxes and fees? Rob Sanders, Zach Lane. Who's more likely to give you medical freedom? Rob Sanders, Zach Lane. How hard is this?
15: It's impossible when you're men without chests, Steve. That's the problem.
0: I mean, I don't understand. Now, to be fair, because I know a lot of Republican consultants. All right. And to be fair, because I've met several as well that I wouldn't hire if I ever ran for office. But to be fair, one of the issues is that the kinds of messaging we want, most Republicans don't want to run on that messaging. Most Republicans actually don't even believe in it. They're not, they just aren't communists. They aren't Marxists. They're just, you know, they're throwbacks to an era where, you know, can't we all just get along? And so because of that, I don't know how many of their clients, I think Zach like would be very good at the messaging I just gave because he represents a new generation. He'd be more out of the J.D. Vance mold. But I think a lot of Republican candidates, and Chris, I'm sure you know more than I do. I mean, you're in D.C., more than anybody in our company is. So I don't know how many Republicans running for re-election in America this year would be comfortable making the case that I just made. I don't know how many would therefore could be credible doing so, right? Am I wrong?
1: I mean, Zach Lane's one of the standouts amongst Republicans. So someone who's actually painting a vision, who's being bold, who's breaking with some of the molds that a lot of Republicans held themselves inside, who's pushing back against corporate libertarianism, who's saying, hold on a second, you're being poisoned in your soil. The future of Iowa belongs to Iowans. That's what we're here to conserve. And we're not here to make Iowa for foreigners. We're not here to make Iowa for corporations that poison us. We're here to take the state back. That's a pretty compelling message. That's something that you're not really seeing. And then there's Ken Paxton down in Texas, who is actually a conservative firebrand politically and his policies and the moves he's made, but is failing to run a campaign very well because of all of his incredible baggage and how you can literally see it on his face and in his demeanor and hear it in his voice. It's so easy to paint him the way the Democrats have because he's a gross character. And this is not a lot. It's not a very deep bench for Republicans who are running right now to paint to that actual vision. I'm glad to see President Trump just got on the campaign trail yesterday. He's heading out on the campaign trail again just this afternoon. Maybe he'll be able to do it, but usually he's better at selling himself than he is at other people. Not as bad as Barack Obama, but similar vein.
0: Well, that's also because, frankly, he's got a way better brand to sell than the vast majority of Republicans. You know,
1: yeah.
0: I mean, we've been saying this since the Doge thing collapsed middle of last year, that we would get to this point next year and the Republican Congress didn't do more like the Save America Act and everything else. And you're going to send Trump out, maybe the greatest salesman in American history. You're going to send him out there to sell. Hey, I need you to keep voting for the guys that didn't give me what I wanted the last 2 years, but I need you to keep voting for those guys. That's not an easy sell, even for somebody like Trump. But, you know, that's why we have to sell people, frankly, on who Democrats are. When you brought up Ken Paxton, it reminded me again, I'm trying to remember the last time I've seen something compelling from the Ken Paxton campaign. I've seen a lot of great defenses of Ken Paxton from conservative media and personalities. But when was the last time you saw something compelling from the Ken Paxton campaign natively? I can't remember when that was.
14: Just the AI Tallarico ad, maybe, but that's been a month and a half ago.
0: Yeah. All right, let's get into that AI super intelligence conversation when we come back. Stay tuned.
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0: He's a Terminator-level messenger. He's the best messenger we've had since Reagan.
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0: Earlier in this hour is whether the church is ready to stand. Frankly, right now it's not. But you know what? That can change. We've been here before. The church has been here before. And that's what I love about my buddy Seth Gruber's new movie, The Last Stand, that includes America's pastor, Jack Hibbs, our friend and colleague here at The Blaze, Ali Stuckey, and more, is because Seth points out that the church has fallen asleep for a generation several times in the past. And every single time, in the next generation, it woke up and answered the call for that moment in history, and that it can do the same thing again. This is the movie if you're looking to get your pastor to go through spiritual puberty here. This is the film to show him. If you're one of those pastors and you're like, I think we got to get some hair on the chest of more of our people in this church, this is the movie to show them. All right, go to The Last Stand. Put the in there. TheLastStand.film. Todd, you and I had a chance to see this about 4 months ago as a sneak peek at one of Seth's events, and we were blown away by how good it was and the production quality and everything else. It's really, really well done.
15: My standard for everything he does is high, and he managed to exceed it once again.
0: So TheLastStand.film. Again, get more information on how you can host a screening at TheLastStand.film. All right, let's welcome in our editor here at The Blaze, Chris Bedford, as we march on with your weekly look at the week that was. Let's get to issue three, superintelligence.
7: Does AI need a rebrand? President Trump certainly thinks so. A couple of weeks ago, his X account asked his following to vote in a poll on what AI should actually be called. Superior intelligence, extreme intelligence, supreme intelligence. Those were the options he provided. Voters decided on superior intelligence. But after a meeting this week with big tech and AI execs, Trump went off the board.
8: We've changed the name officially today. We've changed the name, Steve, officially to SI. Okay? SI, like SI, SI, instead of AI. You know what that means? Super intelligence. So the name, I guess that's really quite an announcement, because, but the name has been officially changed by the biggest, the smartest, the greatest people anywhere in the world at this. And I was with President Xi a few days ago, and he would admit, he said, these are the smartest people in the world at what they do. And it's a big thing. But it's been officially changed to superintelligence, or SI.
0: All right. Todd, I will start this one with you, because you're going to probably have the most predictable answer. So, is superintelligence more than a rebrand, or is this new Coke? What do you think?
15: This is just dumb. I mean, he's obviously involved in promoting this for reasons that go beyond being just president of the United States. You know, his family is involved in a lot of things. I you know, he has a lot of power to help to make this a sane conversation. I hope he does. But this, I mean, this isn't helpful. In fact, to me, it makes the people in his own base, who are the ones the most skeptical, just like, man, are you trying to COVID me? It's just silly. This conversation has to be more grown up for all the reasons we talked about in the first segment. This is not a culture that can wield this, okay? Aragorn can't right now. It's too broken. It's too busted. It's too immoral. And this name change is not going to do anything about that fact.
0: Aaron?
14: Yeah, all of those options, including the one that they apparently went off the board and decided on, are bad. And the reason why, if you believe that AI, artificial intelligence, needs a rebrand, I'd like to know the reasons why you believe that, because I think that's true as well. I think a lot of it is, it's just maybe gotten off on the wrong foot. I think a lot of it, though, is that first word, though, is artificial. And people don't like that. It sounds scary. It sounds synthetic. It sounds fake. And people are telling us, or, you know, we're being told that AI is going to take over the world. It's going to be Skynet. It's going to be this. It's going to be that. It's, oh, the times it was broken containment. It was just following directions. It's got a lot of these scary and amazing and horrifying and amazing promises. And people are just very skeptical of that. And the name doesn't do it any favors. If I were doing an AI rebrand, this is what I would rebrand it to. And this is not going to help Anthropic's share price whenever they go public. It's not going to help OpenAI's share price whenever they go public. I would simply rebrand it to digital assistants. because that's kind of all it's going to be at its best. If people figure out how to use this in their own lives, in their own work, on the computer. And the reason why I'm doing this is because it's putting humans up here and the AI down here. Anything that goes extreme or super or supreme is putting AI up here and putting human beings way down here. When in reality, from what I've seen myself, AI, when used properly and rightly and powerfully, it is a great assistance. Not this replacement, but alongside the human. So that's how I would rebrand it. All of these other options are terrible.
0: Before, Chris, I go to you, I want to get your reaction to Aaron's suggested rebrand. What do you think?
1: I think that's...
0: Hold on, Chris. I want to get Todd's reaction. Go ahead.
15: Listen, Aaron is doing this in good faith. I appreciate all his motivations on this one. And if I had to make a czar in charge of all this, I would trust Aaron to do so. I just don't think, and he and I were just talking off air about this earlier before you came in, Steve. There's other examples of this, that this is just idolatrous, and there's no word that's going to fix that.
0: All right. Chris, you chime in. Go ahead, sir.
1: I kind of like Aaron's take in that it puts this technology subservient to humans. It's really creepy to see all these philosophers out there trying to give humanity to artificial intelligence and cognizance. This, often the same types of people who refuse to assign that to unborn children. Really kind of gross to see it. And everything that we know about what artificial intelligence has been able to do so far is using our own intelligence, our own research, human minds, human literature, human books, human writing that is devouring. I mean, even the impressive stuff like a Napoleonic general's undeciphered coded letter was decoded by AI. But it did, when you read into it, it wasn't that it came up with some new idea of how to do this. It just, there weren't enough scholars working on this. It was kind of in the back pile. It used the tools that had been developed by humans and applied them at a rapid rate to decoding this letter. Or sometimes when Blaze is working on different news sites or trying to change things with coding, AI can take things that humans have already developed and do it pretty quickly. It's impressive, but it's not human. It's certainly not supreme. I'm glad that they didn't go with that. And the president's messaging so far on AI has been all over the place. I think there's a lot of folks at the forefront of this technology, which is important, who are hoping for the kind of deals that were being struck this week at the White House, where there's a bit of a drawdown. There's some rules of the road where communities are actually benefiting from data centers, and companies all have to put back into those communities and not just giving money to the government and activist groups, lowering people's electrical bills, things like that, as opposed to just calling voters and people who are distrusting of this stupid or backwards. That would be a positive message.
0: One of the things that has been an issue the last year plus, Chris, are we wrong that it seems like we get talked down to by Trump too often, frankly, in the last year or so? Do we have the wrong perception there? If we didn't arrest enough Epstein people, you know, you're falling for a Democrat plot. If you don't like AI, you're a moron, right? I mean, I don't know. I mean, I'm not. I don't have nearly the sales success that the president does, but I just kind of think consistently talking down to your people may not necessarily be the greatest strategy. But again, you know, he's got hotels named after him and I'm sitting in Des Moines. So what the hell do I know?
1: I would like to see a lot more persuasion from the president and a lot. I mean, obviously 80 something year old billionaires don't change. Not really many, any people in their 80s really change. And this has been a bit of his style the whole way through. But as his base has grown increasingly irritable at the state of the economy and the promises on gasoline and the promises on foreign engagements, not even the war, which isn't impacting people a huge amount at home as much as it's drawing attention to all the other promises that were made that haven't actually been fulfilled, he's getting a bit angry, it seems. And it's similar to what we saw in 2020. I hope he changes tact.
0: Yeah, we don't want any comparisons to that at all. That's bad a comparison. Exit question. What one word would you use to describe AI, Todd?
15: In the current environment, dystopian.
0: Aaron.
14: Promising.
0: Chris.
1: Powerful.
0: I have to tell you, I honestly don't know. I don't know how I'd answer this. I mean, I really don't. I mean, I think there's evidences for all three of your, I think there's compelling evidences for all three of your positions. I think trying to figure out, I want to make sure I put this the exact right way, because you kind of alluded to something in your answer here, Todd. I do think that there is sort of a butterfly effect here, or a black swan kind of effect here, in that the levels that the president is overselling this, because there are some personal financial relationships here, that I think the level the president is overselling this is increasing the paranoia of his own base against it. Does that, is what I'm saying trying to make sense? That his way overselling what this is capable of and what it's going to do. A lot of these companies that thought they were going to be the new Amazons are already, again, coming to government and saying, you have to bail it. We're actually Moderna. We can't bring a product to market without you. So we need Operation Warp Speed AI Edition, right? And it just seems like the president's desire for this to financially pay off for our own economy, but then probably, frankly, some of his own. I think we're so overselling this.
15: Yep.
0: That it's increased the paranoia to make people think that it really could be, you know, anthropomorphic and be Skynet and really take over.
9: Yeah.
0: When it's not. It's not, but I think there's a conflict here into what the business interest of branding this happens to be, and maybe what the public interest of branding this has to be. Does that make sense?
14: Yes. Absolutely.
15: Yes.
0: Chris, you have any thought on that before we move on?
1: Yeah, I think this he feels like this is something that is helping him fulfill his promises. It's a lot harder to bring steel plants and jobs and industry back to the United States. It's easier to build data centers, and he can call the infrastructure and industry and feel good about delivering on campaign promises. We're not actually, we're following it to the letter, but not the spirit of the promise.
0: Mm. Let's get to the kicker topic. If you could conjure one technological advancement, what would it be and why? Aaron?
14: This is kind of two, so I'm cheating, but micro refineries and micro nuclear reactors. I think in this, now I say I see AI or digital assistance as promising. I think what we're seeing now in the Ukraine-Russia war is that you're going to not have to have, you need to not have centralized refining. You need to not have centralized power generation. And I think micro refineries and micro reactors, I think, are the key to that. And it would provide abundant fuel and energy as well.
0: I love that concept. Holy cow, that would be incredible if we could develop something like that. Todd?
15: I don't want any. Everything's already too easy. We need to make everything harder. But I would, a technological advancement would be no anonymity online is possible whatsoever.
14: I think Todd's technological advancement would be like another Carrington event or something like that.
15: Talk to me.
14: I think that's what you want.
0: Chris, go ahead.
1: Energy is a great answer. I was thinking more mundane of like, how can I get rid of my traffic jam commute to and from the office? That'd be pretty sweet. But on the idea of much smaller and more portable technology, nanotechnology in medicine would be just phenomenal. The ability to really, in a non-invasive way, help cure illnesses and fix injuries and help kids who are sick and babies and help children who are still in the womb. Would be the kind of thing, fight cancer. That would be incredible. It's totally theoretical, it seems. I had some friends who went to college trying to study it and were told, you got a couple of decades ahead of you, but you could try. That would be an incredible advancement.
0: See, I thought both you and Aaron's answers, Chris, were tremendous. Now, this one's easy for me to answer. Transporter technology.
1: Yeah.
0: I mean, I'm seeing everything. All the stuff I want to see on this planet, Rome and everything else, but I don't want to travel to get there. I'm seeing it all.
1: I just traveled 48 hours to go to and from Rome with my family, and it is not easy. And the only thing reason I didn't say that is because I don't want other people to be able to transport here. We just secured the border.
15: Yeah.
0: Well, we'll have that. Well, you know what? So that also includes more strident forms of geofencing. Mm. Then I guess we also have to have that then too.
15: The Rube Goldberg machine grows, Steve Dace.
0: Indeed, it does. All right, let's get to predictions. Todd, go.
15: College football needs antitrust to survive, and the combination of the "you're racist" bros and "there's just too much" bros are never going to let that happen. In the next 10 years, there will be no college football. There will be no Wolverines, no Buckeyes, because it'll have to go totally independent, and no one is clearly interested or capable of stopping that.
0: All right, Aaron?
14: regardless of the outcomes of these midterms, the infighting you see, what to the extent that there is infighting on the right now, will be dialed up to 10. It will be dialed up to 11 if Republicans overperform the way they look right now.
0: Why do you say that real quick?
14: Because I think the Rubio people, the establishment Republicans, they are going to start to fear that this thing is broken containment and they're going to lash out.
0: Gotcha. Okay. Chris, what's your prediction?
1: Mine's a little bit more mundane. It's just the jobs report came out today. It's anemic. It's a third of what was predicted. And I suspect that after the election, those numbers are revised upward. The typical D.C. schmuckery.
14: Why was that my first thought when I saw those numbers this morning, Chris?
0: Yeah.
1: That's a little October, not quite a surprise, an aperitif from the Democrats and the machine.
0: Well, and but it's also why you just can't make self-inflicted errors, because you just know that. I mean, all the judgment calls are going against you. Right? You know that going in, man. All right? All the judgment calls are going against you. So another reason why, you got to play a lot better. My prediction is, I think the Iranian regime has greatly miscalculated what this midterm election means. And they're going to wish here in about 5 weeks that they had taken the vice president's much-panned deal back at the beginning of July. Because I think Trump is going to absolutely obliterate the rest of the Iranian regime after these midterms. If it doesn't cut a favorable deal that'll help him win the midterms beforehand. And I think their idea, well, we'll just hold on and, you know, Democrats will run things. They'll stop funding the war. There's 2 months here. There's 2 months before an election and when that Democrat Congress takes over. And they're down on the depth chart to third string quarterbacks over there. Okay? So, yeah, I think we might see, you know, walk-ons on the Iranian Revolutionary Guard depth chart by this time, you know, by, say, Thanksgiving. I think, especially if the midterms are bad, especially if they are, I think you'll watch, you'll just say, Trump, just say to Pete Hegseth, man, you know, how many Moabs we got? That's what I think's going to happen. I think the Iranian regime has miscalculated. That us
1: another
0: losing
1: carrier
0: this
1: group on the way, 10,000 Marines.
0: There you go. I think they've miscalculated that this would be good for them if we lost. I think the opposite's going to happen. I think some more meetings with the law are probably due to happen. Thank you, Chris.
1: Thank you.
0: Come back. It'll be your turn on a Feedback Friday here next. Stay tuned.
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0: All right, back here at Hour 2, live and on demand on Blaze TV, radio, and podcast, alongside Todd Erzin and Aaron McIntyre. I'm Steve Dace. 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Don't forget, if you are a podcast listener, you're the biggest part of our audience, so please make sure to hit subscribe, or if you're an Apple iTunes, follow, and that way you'll never miss an episode. Every single time we do one of these, all 240 times a year, it'll show up right there in your podcast feed. Furthermore, you can leave us a 5-star review. Tens of thousands of you have done that for us. Thank you for each and every one, and thank you if you add yours here today. Thanks to our friends over at Cove Pure. They've been hydrating the Erzin family now for, it's been well over a year.
1: Yeah.
0: Right? So give us an update on how that Cove Pure is doing over there at the Erzin household.
1: Well, to do that today, we're not going to talk about my girls. I love very much. I promote their hydration, but let's talk about me. Because the simple comforts, really, are the ones that really make fall fall. And I just like a nice hot cup of green tea. And you don't even have to get the kettle out anymore. You can totally indulge 1 minute after you have that desire. You just hit the button on there that says hot, done. I mean, it's, I, you know,

0: you know, I'm usually pounding shots of vinegar. But this is truly one of the great comfort cheats ever devised. Just a simple glass of hot tea without having to wait whenever you want it. It's perfection. Well, and that too. Ramen noodles, same thing. Don't have to boil the water. Get those cup of noodles, done.
1: Well, that's about the best endorsement you're going to get. 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
2: You bet.
0: Let's see.
1: All right, let's begin here with this note from Sarah. I just feel the need to say thank you guys for your show. A couple of years ago, I wrote to tell you about my daughter who struggled with the trans cult and was almost sucked under until my husband and I took drastic measures. We realized that we needed to do everything possible to protect her, and we did. Your show was a tremendous encouragement to us in those years and ever since, so I'm incredibly grateful. The years since then have been beyond incredible, so I wanted to share a quick update with you. She graduated as valedictorian last year, and while she did choose to attend college because her desired career field requires it, we chose to send her to a carefully vetted Christian college, meaning one that is not just Christian in name only. And at one point, she looked at the possible amount of debt that she could incur, and she said that it would be so much cheaper just to attend the state school. We agreed, but we also told her that we couldn't force her to attend the Christian college, and we hoped that she would indeed choose one, because we didn't want her to learn junk science. And how to become a gay race communist. I added that part. The even more incredible part of her story is that she made that choice. She didn't want to have that happen to her either. She wanted to go somewhere where she would have the opportunity to grow deeper in her faith and learn more about God. She's also become engaged to a tremendous young man, and they plan to be married next year. 5 years ago, I was struggling with the idea that my incredible daughter thought she wasn't my daughter. I could have never dared to hope that her life would be where it is today. I can only praise God that is, and thank you guys for encouraging people like us to continue to be strong in our faith. That is from Sarah. Amen. And that's an incredible story of redemption. And obviously God did all the work, but it happened because you showed up as parents. You showed up to work. You showed up to work. And then God did the work from there. So that's incredible, and God bless you guys and your family, and we couldn't be happier to hear a note like that.
0: Yeah, and whether it gets all the way to the trans issue or not, the modern parent these days, the modern conservative parent, the modern conservative Christian parent, when it comes right down to it, they way too often are finding reasons why your kids are actually somebody else's kids. You're pawning the job off on other people all the time. They're your kids. And the older they get and the more they understand that that's what you're doing, that you're just kind of bored, not interested, not passionate about the job that you, and if they look at you as a father and they clearly don't get the sense that, yeah, that guy would lay down in traffic for me, no problem. And game over, one way or the other. It may not be the trans issue, but the reason why they don't live faith-filled lives, the reason they don't do hard things, is because they see that their parents really, they had other things to do. When you don't feel, as a kid, that my parents had a lot of other priorities above me, and that's plain, that's soul-destroying. And so, amen to you for making it clear to your daughter that that wasn't the case.
2: Pray like it's up to God. Get to work because it's up to God. And God's given you a job as parents, and that job is to show up. And you did. So praise the Lord.
1: Incredible story. Thank you for sharing it with us, Sarah. And God bless you guys and your family. Susan writes, the next three tickets that will give us the White House for the next 24 years. 2028 and 2032. Vance DeSantis, 2036 and 2040. DeSantis Rubio, 2044 and 2048. Rubio Dace. What do you guys think? I did that for you. I know how much you like that. I know you love that.
0: There's the gun. I slid it over there. I mean, what are you doing?
1: I'm going to shoot myself or shoot you or both.
0: What are we doing? Have you looked? Come on. What? What?
1: Let's not bury the lead here, Susan. Thank you for even contemplating putting me in the same company with these fine fellows. So, I wanted to say thank you for that. Thank you.
0: I'm for all those,
1: now back to your lament.
0: I'm for all those fine fellows in positions of leadership. Like, 1 month from now, we are going to bleep the bed because we can't even focus on that. And we don't, really, we don't, we refuse to smash the idols that require getting anything close to what you're talking about.
1: Again, I just wanted to say how much I appreciated you putting me in the same company as such fine men. Thank you. Aaron, you have any thoughts?
2: I'm just trying to figure out what a better use of time would be, debating whether DeSantis, Rubio, Vance trans themselves, or debating whether Rubio, Dace, or DeSantis, Dace wins in 2044, or whatever it is.
0: I know.
1: Let's go here next to Denise in Virginia. I'm reaching out to seek you guys' advice on navigating intergenerational communication. As 63-year-old Christians, my husband and I are finding it challenging to engage in verbal or written conversations with younger generations, particularly those in their 20s and 30s, without unintentionally causing offense. Despite striving to communicate thoughtfully, speaking the truth in love respectively, without interrupting, we encounter responses that we are being viewed as rude or controlling. This is affecting both of our professional interactions and even personal relationships with some within the family. Do you think this is a contagion in this time in history? How can we bridge this gap and foster open, meaningful communication without feeling the need to censor everything excessively? Any advice or insights you guys could share on this matter would be appreciated. Some examples. My husband has a scrap metal business that he offered to our son. My husband had scrap metal that he offered to our son the money if he loaded it on the truck and cashed it out for him. He and his wife are on a tight budget. Our son and his wife said that we were being rude, that we considered this an offer to help them. This was after we freely gave them groceries, cash, etc. for their other needs. We asked our daughter and son-in-law not to bring a card game into our house when they visit. It's called Magic something. I'm guessing it's Magic the Gathering, maybe. Okay. Because of our convictions of not wanting to have anything to do with witchcraft in the home. They, quote, retaliated by saying they were going to pause allowing us to babysit our grandkids because they felt disrespected. At work in several meetings, my younger coworkers have gone on for 10 minutes about how awful it is to deal with people in their 60s, how rude we are, making them miserable, etc. Thanks again. Love your show. Never miss an episode. All right. Who wants to tackle this one first?
2: All right.
0: I might need this again. Sorry.
2: I sometimes reflexively, just because I've been on the butt end of this as a millennial, now we've moved on to the Zoomers, I often reflexively try to defend Zoomers in certain instances. I also understand the proverb you like to bring up, you know, when one man's side of the story is true until you hear the other side. However, if it is true, when your own family, you've already given them lots of help, no strings attached, that help includes cash. You offer them more cash if they just help you complete a task. And they're also the type that plays Magic the Gathering. And they also don't see the fact that you, as the grandparents of their children, often offer to help babysit. If they don't see that as a blessing, instead they see that as a wedge. They see that as some sort of manipulation. That's a yo. That's not okay. Not okay at all. So I'm not really sure how much of the other side of this story I need to hear, but that's not okay when it comes to the family. When it comes to the kids in the workplace, would not surprise me if that were true. I would like to hear more. But if it's true, they're just openly talking in front of people who they know are over the age of 60 about how people over the age of 60 are difficult to work with. that's not okay. And that is, I would wager, probably the result of what the home they grew up in was like. And that's all too common. It's all too common. So I'm not really sure what advice I'd give you other than those two examples you gave. That's not okay. I'm not really sure how much of the other side of this story I would need to hear in order to say, maybe I got this wrong, or maybe you're misperceiving things, but that is a social contagion. I would say the best thing that you can possibly do is to hold yourself to as high a standard as possible. It sounds like you're trying to do that already, but hold yourself to as high a standard as possible. Let your testimony, let your reputation be as unimpeachable as possible. Because those are some civilizational dark times, at the very least, ahead.
1: Todd?
0: Oh, I have a similar answer to the...
1: That was a great answer, Aaron,
0: yeah,
1: by the way.
0: Yeah. There are... we have a whole generation of kids, across Republican, Democrat, again, rich, poor. And listen, I know the man is not the... the Jell-O guy anymore, but Bill Cosby once had a line, his parenting advice, you know, I put you in this world, I'll take you out. There's way too many kids who were, again, raised to believe, whatever. My parents, because they pay bills, they drive me places, no fear, no honor. That's a gigantic problem. Just over it, like, honestly, over at the school, our kids attend, I mean, it's there's kids who, you know, walk around the parking lot when cars are trying to get through, and they walk around as if, like, it's just, this is mine. They don't, there's no courtesy. And until that stops, and again, I don't know what part of that is ultimately you're on the hook for, or just everybody else's in terms of the workplace environment. But Steve says all the time, we confused Jesus for just a nice guy. And that's never going to cut it.
1: So let me make sure I give a big picture statement here. It is not uncommon within our species for the emerging generation of young adults to think that they are entitled to something they're not, and to not truly understand what it costs for them to receive the things that they now get to take for granted. That is not a unique thing. I mean, I think of my own situation. I was the new kid in school constantly. I had to work for everything. I'm born to a 15-year-old mom. I have no idea where I received this white privilege, you know, while we were on food stamps and ADC. I didn't get any of that. And yet, despite that, when I first went to work at the Des Moines Register in the sports department, I figured, yeah, I mean, even though I had, like, no training or qualifications to indicate I should even have the job I was given, and they just gave it to me because I talked my way into it and they thought I had some raw talent. I legit thought, like, within a few months and stuff, I'd be, like, covering, like, you know, major college football teams and stuff in the state. Like, I'm just completely oblivious to what it was going to actually take to work my way up there and make that happen. To the point that when it didn't happen in the timetable that I wanted it to, I acted like a brat and resentful. And it nearly cost me my career before it ever got started. So, again, that's not unique. Anybody who's ever raised sons ever has had to at some point, you know, look at their son and say something similar to the following. Boy, I love you with all my heart, and I will take a bullet for you in a heartbeat. But that is some of the most retarded crap I've ever seen said or done in my entire life, and if you do it again, I'll take you out myself. That has been said from fathers to sons, in many languages, eras, customs, and cultures in some way, shape, or form for thousands of years. Now, unfortunately, we skipped a generation of dads around to say things like that. And so these things then become exacerbated. There's another angle to this conversation that I think we also have to understand, which is that we have the longest living and most debt-ridden generation in the history of this species since the flood. Since the flood, we have the longest living and most debt-ridden generation in the history of our species on this whole planet. And the statistics say that a lot of them are inclined to give their money away to charity on their deathbed than as an inheritance. And a lot of them are more inclined to take a seventh vacation this year than be around to help the grandkids. So this works in both directions. All the incentivization structures about youthful ignorance and arrogance, all the incentivization structures that were put in place by previous eras to rein that in, those are all gone in the culture now. They're all gone in the culture, right? So many times you heard me say, we're not worse than previous eras of people. That's entirely not true. You want a worst era of people? I'll give you one. God shows up and just starts healing people and providing free food, free medicine and free food and eternal life. And we're like, string that dude up. That's the worst era of human history. Fair. It can always get worse, right? This is not the worst. What happens is these bad boys here provide incentivization structures to stay worst. That's what's new. That is what's new. The incentivization structures to stay down, to remain knuckle dragger, to be selfish all the way down to the last days of your life. That's what's new. And that's what has to be overcome. So, you've been clearly disrespected in your home, as Aaron said. I don't think that's even a debatable point. But I would also, you know, I'm not saying to accept it, because I wouldn't. But I would also, I think it's good to understand, if you can, why people do the things you don't approve of that they would do, so that you might be more effective in addressing it with them in the future, right? Like, you know, what I said about Nick Fuentes, for example. I think we would be better off, rather than just acting as if nobody listens to him. That's not true. I think we'd be better off understanding why maybe otherwise intelligent, rational people would, and see if there's legitimate things that he's tapping into, which he's then, of course, using to nihilistically redirect and misdirect people, right? With that entry point. But can we take his entry point away if we address the things that draw people to him in the first place, right?
0: Yeah.
1: Generationally, this is the most selfish, longest living, debt-ridden generation like in human history. That doesn't mean you're a part of it. I mean, you just happen to live at the same time. But that is, generationally, virtually every social institution that founded the country was completely wrecked by the boomer generation. Just wrecked them all. There's not one standing, frankly. I mean, dude, Todd thinks he belongs to a 3,000-year-old church. And your deacons are telling you, they all got to die. My generation's all got to die. Aren't that what they're telling? Isn't that what they're telling you?
0: Yes.
1: Yeah. So
0: not enough of them, but one. Yeah.
1: So there's some evidence to what I am suggesting.
0: Yes, yes.
1: Yeah. You know, and so these biases exist within the young people. It doesn't mean they're right. You should not accept being disrespected on that level. But I think what would be effective in addressing it is to know why maybe some of these biases exist. And that brings us now to Aaron, what you suggested, which is to let your individual personal character in the end shine through. Because if you're in your 60s and still trying to do the right thing, then you were the people, you're the ones that gave us Reagan on the front end and Trump on the back end. You're also the people that are the reason why we're not France and Germany right now. You guys were the voting block that countered the counterculture of your generation. That's also true, correct?
0: Yeah.
1: That is also true, right? So I think it's imperative. And this goes to something I said when I eulogized Charlie last year, and it's something at AmFest, and I've said this many times when I've been out speaking around the country in the year since. The older generation now, those of us that are in our third act, and you're a generation ahead of us, but Todd and I would also like you guys be in our third acts now. We must finish well. We must finish well. That's the best testimony that we have to counter some of the, as you put it, the social contagions out there. And this is what spreads those social contagions right here. Okay. We have to be seen as finishing our races. We lost credibility for a generation. And we've got to earn it back. And the way we earn it back is to finish our races. Finish with the wife of our youth, to make more time for our children, our adult children and grandchildren, than our own little personal escapades that we were looking forward to. Did I say to make no time for your personal escapades? Is that what I said? Did I say to take no vacations, to not cash in at all on all the years that you worked and the money you put away in order to enjoy those years? Did I say not to do any of that? Is that what I said?
0: No.
1: But I did say to maybe prioritize that less than the time that your adult children and your grandchildren need of you. Right? Because I can promise you, and I love Epic Universe, by the way. Went last year. It's incredible. But I can promise you, you're not putting on your tombstone, rocked it at Epic Universe. But you're probably going to put loving wife, loving mother, loving grandmother. You're probably going to put that on your tombstone, or at least want to. So we're in a generational headwind right now, that all the incentivization structures to inflate the worst excesses of youth are all pointed against us right now, right? The ones that used to hold those things back are no longer there. So they're incentivized in their own excesses and that we all were tempted to some degree when we were young, right? But the other token, though, is we have a long living and rather selfish debt ridden generation here that isn't finishing well and didn't finish well last decade and is poised not to maybe finish well this decade. And we gotta fix that so we can regain our credibility to speak truth again to the younger generations. Is that fair? You guys have any thoughts on that?
0: James Tallarico is this close to winning in Texas, so finishing well is apparently not very high on our bar.
2: But, as I always tell my five-year-old, we can make better choices starting right now. We can make better choices tomorrow.
1: Yeah.
2: That's the reality in front of us.
1: I mean, do your kids know why you think, and I'm assuming they do, but do they know why you think what you think about their Magic the Gathering cards?
0: I think one question involves...
1: Just one example.
0: We don't know if the parents here are lifelong Christians and these kids were raised in a Christian home or if they became Christians later.
1: That might be part of the problem.
0: The kids are like, where the heck's this coming from?
1: Yeah.
0: So that's going to be inevitable.
1: Yeah, that's a great point. Because, you know, there used to be things that maybe you'd say to your buddies, but when you showed up at Nana's house, you knew better than to say those things because she'll grab the wooden spoon and beat you with it, right? Mm-hmm. You know, so you cleaned up your language and your act when you were at Nana's house, right?
0: Yeah, because Nana was way tougher than most dads are these days.
1: That's not
0: and we
1: untrue.
0: All know it.
1: That is not untrue. No, you're right. You're right about that. So that's kind of what you're tapping into, right?
0: Yeah.
1: That energy. But if mom and dad became Christians later, then all of a sudden the standards are different or not as lackadaisical as what they were accustomed to, then I could see where that would be an issue too, which is another reason why I asked, do they know why you think that the way that you think, right? Because it also could be just to them a card game, right? I'm not saying to change your standards like at all. I'm just saying, you know, to explain them when asked. You know, you're dealing with a very, very cynical generation, and I don't know any of us could blame them for that, right? So they've been sold every scam, every conspiracy theory, every institutional lie, and they've seen it all on their Snapchats and subreddits by the time they were 15. You know, so it's an exceedingly cynical generation. So we're in an era right now where it's not just to say because I said so, we really need to also say why we said so. And have our children understand why we think the way that we think. All right, Aaron, I want to get your take now as the youngest man here on what I just said.
2: Yes. At the end of the day, your time, I'm just going to be very blunt with you, is short. All of our times are short in the grand, you know, course of history. But if you are on, you know, in the golden years of your life, your time is short. So this should not scare you if you are a believer, if the Holy Spirit indwells you. This should not be scary at all. This is a time of great opportunity for you. But this is going to be a time of a lot of effort, maybe more effort in relationships than you've ever experienced before. When I say, or when we talk about, you know, is your relationship with your lords, is it a science? Is it an art? The answer is no, it's a relationship. Which means what? You can't just be right here necessarily all the time. Now, your closed hand principles, absolutely, there's no changing those. But in terms of how you carry out your day-to-day living, it's going to take effort to figure out, how do I navigate this? The Holy Spirit will aid you. Prayer will help you. But at the end of the day, you're going to have to put in the work. And these relationships, especially with family members, that's going to put in the most work of all, especially when it seems like it's messy and complicated like it is right now. So there are not going to be any do-it-this-way shortcuts. There's not going to be any cookie cutters when it comes to these relationships.
0: Mm-hmm.
2: You have to put in the work. But just like the one who started a good work in you is faithful until the day of completion, it's not the same thing. You're not Jesus to these people. But I think if you are under the guidance of the Holy Spirit, if you are truly giving these things, letting God work through you, I do think maybe you won't be alive to see the fruit of your labor. But I wouldn't bet against God. I think he will bless this one way or another.
1: The best thing about your note is that you thought enough and were self-aware enough and humble enough to write and send it in the first place.
0: Yeah.
1: Okay. Again, that used to be the behavior that the younger generations expected to see out of older generations. Is that necessarily the behavior we have seen?
2: No. Usually it's just these stupid kids.
1: Yeah, exactly. So again, we skipped a generation of finishing well here. We skipped a generation of, growing old gracefully, enjoying it, embracing adulting, looking to, pass on legacies and heritages and not just keep getting facelifts or writing columns in The Guardian yesterday. And you know why I'm so pretty? Because I'm 56 and I have no kids. Yeah, your hair is great, but your life is half over. You could die at any minute. And once you are dead, no one's going to care because you left nothing at all behind to indicate that you had any larger purpose here whatsoever, right? Those aren't the kinds of things that were written in almost every other previous generation of Western civilization until this one. So it's a little bit like asking the whole debate about whether you can lose your salvation or not. The church has had several thoughts on this throughout the history of the church era. But a good rule of thumb is that if you're the person whose conscience is so tender to the Lord's that you're really worried you could lose your salvation, you're probably not the one that has to worry about it. Fair? If you're willing to be introspective enough about yourself that you're like, I really am worried about this, it's probably not you. Similarly, a good sign that you want to finish well and are, is that you're even asking these kinds of questions and being willing to see it through the other side of the argument. So that's a credit to you guys. Just keep doing that. Keep finishing your race. All right. More Feedback Friday in a moment.
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1: 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All right, you guys ready?
0: Yeah. It's been intense so far.
1: All right. Luke's going to keep the intensity dialed up here a little bit. Luke asks, is it lack of voter enthusiasm on our side or blind rage against a party that continually screws over its base? Hating the Thune wing of the Republican Party might be clouding normally sane people's judgments, I think. And I'm not pretending that there aren't days I don't feel this way, and I'd like to think I'm normally sane when having these discussions. Yes, the Democrats will finish us off almost immediately, but the Thunes are bleeding us slow. I don't know which is worse. Part of me is like, if it's going that way anyway, let's rip the Band-Aid off while I'm able-bodied enough to possibly survive it. Or how about more of a slow boil? Which option will provide something resembling the country for my now 2-year-old to grow up in? I honestly have no idea, and it sucks. I'm the father of 4 wonderful girls, and now the Lord has blessed us with a son in the womb, too. My father was a physical provider and a good worldly dad, but he was spiritually absent my whole life. What advice would you give to men like me who are nervous about raising a son? P.S. Thank you, Todd and Aaron, for your faith work on the show. I directly credit the Lord using your show to start a revival within my own heart in the last year. That's from Luke. So let's start with the political question first, and then we'll get to the raising a son question next. On the political question.
0: It definitely isn't blind rage. I'd like to see some blind rage.
1: Things. Oh, that might actually be progress.
0: Yeah.
1: Yeah.
0: It's definitely not blind rage.
1: Yeah.
0: You can't do blind rage on a non-econs in your mom's basement playing video games. No.
1: I'm going to have to take a drink before I tell you what I'm about to. Okay.
0: Like I said, J.D. Vance was right over the top. Hey, we should have had a revolution by now. You think?
1: Yeah, so it's not blind rage.
0: No.
1: Yeah, I hear you. All right. Now to calm myself down and buy you some time. All right. I'm going to tell you the truth, which I always try to do as best as I can. I'm going to warn you up front. This one's going to suck. I'm going to warn you up front. This will not be fun to receive. But it's also going to be true. The Republican Party sucks. In most of this country, it is not worthy of your vote and hasn't earned it. Many of the people that we elect hate our guts. All that is true, correct?
0: Yeah.
1: In the last generation, most Republican voters could not be bothered to take part in any meaningful primary in their state whatsoever. Most of them did almost no homework at all, just went with the candidate they saw with, nice little quips on Fox News or promising to get to the bottom of it every single night on the primetime lineup or whoever showed up at the Rotary event or spoke at their church once, did like no real homework like at all. And so to the point that if we get 30% turnout in a primary and that matters, it's like, wow, that's great. Which only increased the amount of people currently wearing our jersey who hate our guts. Is that also true?
0: Sure.
1: Okay.
2: Yep.
1: Because the two things I just stipulated to being true, would those two factors, do you think, when added together, A plus B, is it going to equal C? Are we going to get a seamless, rewarding, aspirational environment out of the two factors we just stipulated to?
0: No.
2: 99% of the time, no.
1: No. There are no other options that exist before us within the civic political realm to stand up against en masse with the Democratic Party is fully committed to doing to us. Is that also true?
0: Mm-hmm.
1: Yeah. There's no place in the world to run to. There's no new world. There's no new landmass to start all over again like the forefathers who started this country. There's no place to run to. There's no place to escape. There's no place to go. There's no germinating, flower of Christendom planted in some other part of the realm of the world that we could go to and live out. One plants and other waters, and God gives the increase. There's nowhere else to go. Are all these things I just said now also true?
0: Yeah, and I know a lot of you guys think you're going off the grid by not participating. Like, Aaron, we did that map a while ago. I'll live in that state because I'll go live in the mountains. You better go live in the mountains like Aaron, because right now, if we took away your air conditioning and your cable, it'd be over for you. So you're not going off the grid. Stop lying to all of us about that, including yourself.
1: So I've said nothing that's not true so far.
0: No.
1: Nothing. Okay. So then, what does it mean? Well, there's one more thing I think that needs to be said. This is the greatest place to live in the world. This is the greatest place to raise a family in the world. This is the greatest place to live out your Christian convictions in the world. And there is no obvious, even close second. Is that also true?
2: Yes.
0: I think, yeah, I'm jaded, but yes, it's still true.
1: So then, given everything that we just stipulated that I said is true, what does this mean? What it means is our generation's job is to hold the rope and hold on. That is our generation's job. We don't have a great environment for recruiting politicians with our belief system. We're overrun by corporations. They're not communists. They don't want to end our way of life. They just don't necessarily agree with us about what that way of life ought to be. The only agreements we really have on the right are all negatives. There's very few affirmative agreements. Listen, I live in a state right now where major big ag organizations are willing to throw a gubernatorial election because the Republican nominee is asking questions about why are our cancer rates so high. And because he's asking those things, they won't endorse him. So if you're wondering why a lot of your politicians on our side won't ask, well, why do we need so many foreigners? Why do so many of our people have cancer? Why are we still seeing died suddenlies of 25 and 30 year old people just dying out of nowhere with heart ailments? Well, because the corporate incentivization structure doesn't want any of those questions asked. This is why. On the other hand, many of us aren't rich, right?
0: Right.
1: So if we're going to have enough resources to beat Democrats in elections, it's could also have to come from a lot of those organizations, right?
0: Yes.
1: On the same token, there's not the populations of those organizations of voters to just go and beat Democrats on their own, right?
0: Right.
1: So they're going to need a lot of people like us to go out and vote for the same people that they're funding, right?
0: Yes.
1: Is it easy to find candidates who are both aspirational and exciting and inspirational to corporations and people like us simultaneously? No, it's not. And you know why we made that mess? Because we took a generation off of taking part in primaries and giving a damn. Meanwhile, the Democratic Party, while we were playing reindeer games, the Democratic Party became increasingly radicalized, increasingly united behind the spirit of the age, to the point we just can't afford to lose a single game right now. We just can't. We lose a single game, more foreigners will take over. more babies will die. More jobs will be lost. More people will be injected with toxins. Those are, are those not serious existential stakes?
0: Yeah, it's all going to be done on purpose.
1: More sons will be castrated. More daughters will be chest bound. Did I say anything that's not true? This is not the most aspirational message. Okay. So what? You want your aspirational message? This is the cost of getting to remain living in the greatest place on earth to live and live out your faith. This is the cost. This is the toll. I'm not saying it's fun. I don't enjoy it. This message I just gave you is not at all what I intended to be giving 20 years into my career. But everybody agrees that everything I just said is also true.
0: Yes.
1: So here's the job. Look at your kids and grandkids and ask yourselves, they've got time for a reboot. There will be no lessons learned. If you sit out, the Republicans will do nothing. They will not. There's nothing you can force them to do. They will not listen. They don't care. They'd rather lose to Democrats in general elections than lose to you. It is what it is. We once said to Stalin, so that we all aren't speaking Japanese and German, you take the Eastern Front, we'll figure this all out later. Sometimes in a fallen world, in fact, oftentimes in a fallen world, you've got to eat poop sandwiches, man. You have to. This is what sin has done to the world. Now, the key is we can't sin while doing that. And when the time comes that we can't do it without sinning, then we should walk away. But this is where we are. I'm sorry your seeker-friendly church didn't tell you this. They're one of the reasons we're here. We're where we are, in fact. Because if you were one of the guys that wanted to run for office out of that mega church that would have a lot of supporters in a church of that size who could make you a credible candidate pretty fast, the pastor would say to you, well, we don't get political here, so you're on your own, kid. So yeah, your mega church is one of the reasons why the crap sandwich I just served up for you on a platter is legit lunch for the day. And it'll be lunch tomorrow, and it'll be lunch the day after that. And it'll be lunch the day after that, and the day after that, and the day after that. And probably for the foreseeable future, and there's a real, real earnest opportunity chance here, it'll be lunch the rest of my worthless life, unless Jesus returns first. We took a generation off from literally everything in America that mattered the most. So it's going to take about a generation to reset things, and that's if we're lucky, it only takes one. And that's if we even get to even do a reset. So look at your kids and grandkids and say, my job here is to finish the race. The apostles who founded your church, the church fathers who founded your church, had no idea that it would ultimately conquer the Roman Empire. They had no idea that it would spawn and inspire nations such as this thousands of years later. You know why? Because they were all killed. That's why. This is the job. This is the job. So suck it up. Have another bourbon. Throw another strip on the Barbie. Stop bitching and moaning. And do your job. Just like your pastors have to do their jobs, we have to do ours. This is the job. This is the job. Most of these Republicans are not worthy of your vote. But the babies your vote will save and the foreigners your vote will stop. And the trainee gender transition surgeries your vote will end. And the taxes your vote will lower are worth it. Because the people you're going to do those things for, they're worth it. Because they were made in the likeness and image of God. So do your job. It's not a fun job. There's a lot less fun jobs. What do you think about on the run dissident? How's that for a job? Is that your spirit Halloween costume this year? On the run dissident. Persecuted for my faith. Go get that at your spirit Halloween this fall. Wear that costume. How you like that one? Put that one on. Because that's what happens when you and I don't do our jobs. Your standard are not these many worthless Republicans. Your standard is, Lord, did I do what I could do? Did I do the most righteousness I could do with what you gave me in the time allotted to me in the place where you put, or the, in the place where you put me? Did I do that or not? That is your job. You may refuse the job. Then enjoy. On the run dissident as your spirit Halloween costume in the near future. Enjoy. Persecuted for my faith. Enjoyed. I lost my kid because he was castrated by the schools. You can get that at Spirit Halloween next year. Enjoy that one. We're not children. We don't need nursery rhymes and Xanadu tales all the time. Just do it because it's the right damn thing to do. And frankly, I'm tired of hearing of you bitching and complaining. New rule. You can bitch and complain to me about how terrible these worthless Republicans are when you send me video evidence you were at your last damn school board meeting. Deal? Deal. You show up at a damn school board meeting and send me the video evidence, and by golly, when you tell me I'm not voting for any more of these worthless Republicans, cool. You earned it. But until then, shut your hole and know your role. And it's not to just sit here and get run over by barbarians. That's not your role. I can't stand most of these guys. I don't get invited on the speaker. The only group that'll have me is the outsider group at TPUSA. The group everybody was laughing at 10 years ago. I can't stand most of them. But I love my kids and my grandkids. I love them. And I'm going to finish my race to make sure they've got a fighting chance to even run theirs at all. Can I get a witness on that?
0: Amen.
1: So do your job. Every opportunity avenue you have, stand up to evil and say no, no, nope, no, no. Go hard, Romans 8:28.

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3: Do America presents Why We Are Screwed.
4: What shape is the Pentagon? Like in Washington, D.C.?
5: A hexagon.
4: Yes, very good. How long does each president serve their term?
6: 8 years?
4: Yeah, do you know what year the 2012 Olympics happened? The Tokyo ones.
6: 2013, like when?
4: Yeah, what year did they happen?
6: 2013?
4: Yeah. Yes, very good.
7: Perfect.
4: Do you know what two countries border the USA?
8: Mexico.
7: There you go.
4: Yeah.
8: Oh, I said Mexico. I mean, Texas.
7: Okay,
4: good.
7: You're an idiot.
4: And one more.
8: Texas and Florida.
4: Yes.
9: I love that he just disagrees.
10: Tells him yes. Well, at least on the bright side, they know how to set up social media accounts and comment on clips.
3: Yeah. Those are the people, by the way, you're wasting your time with fighting online. Like, it's those people.
10: Right.
3: You're like, oh, yeah, well, I'm going to prove you wrong. And they don't know what a Pentagon is.
10: Oh.
3: So, who's the real loser, boys and girls? What? I ask you.
10: What shape is the Pentagon?
3: So good.
10: Couldn't be an easier question.
3: Right. We did more on trivia for years with Glenn and then with Pat. And we would ask the people, we would call up convenience stores and we get convenience store workers on and ask them basic questions about the news or things like, you know, what shape is the Pentagon?
10: Yeah.
3: And most of the time they would get them all wrong. I mean, there would be some, every once in a while you'd get like a genius who could answer basic questions. We were like, whoa.
10: Yeah, like, wow, you're
3: a manager.
10: Yeah. How are you only working the front?
3: Yeah. We would do the same thing where we would never tell them the right answer. It would always be like, oh, you're so close. And then we give them another wrong answer. I don't know why. It entertained us. It made the world dumber. And we're probably reaping what we sowed there.
10: But. Well, I don't know if you can make the world dumber. I've just come to terms that this is it.
3: This is it. This is what we have. Okay. Well, it gets even worse because we're now going to do the Cornell 7 dumpster fire.

0: 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We are in the final run-up to the election, so lots of people jumping on board. If you haven't thought about prediction markets yet, you still have plenty of time. We can walk you through everything and get you into some, hopefully, some profitable positions when it comes to the elections. That's predictableshow.com. All right, let's talk about Cornell. We haven't talked about the story at all yet. It's been, if you haven't followed it, let me give you a quick debrief on it. We're a family show, as you know. We're known for our family-friendly content here.
1: Damn right.
0: Thank you, Dave. So I'm going to be as delicate as can be possible on this particular program. But it was about an incident at Cornell where a girl slash woman, college age, 20, I believe, at the time, in 2024, she went to, I don't know, 11 teen bars and had some drinks. She described herself in her statement as a 5 out of 10 intoxicated. She went to a frat party because she was texting with a guy from the frat that she was interested in. She went over there. When she got there, the guy, obviously, what do you do when you have a wonderful lady coming over to your frat? You say, hey, how about a 3-way?
1: Sure.
0: That's obviously question number one when they come in the door. Now, you might think that the answer to that would be no, but no, Dave, it was not. It was
1: okay.
0: Yes, and that we know that from her statements.
1: Okay, so she agreed to a threesome.
0: She agreed to a threesome.
1: With two men?
0: With two men.
1: Okay.
0: The guy one was like, can I bring my buddy in? And I don't know, what does that say? Just stepping away from the story for a second, what does that say about you as a guy if like your first thing is like, hey, can I invite my buddy in?
1: Oh, it's gay sex with a buffer.
0: Okay.
1: That's all that
0: that's,
1: is.
0: That's what that is.
1: He's definitely, they're definitely guilty of gay sex with, with.
0: Not technically criminal at this, in most states these days. But,
1: yes.
0: But you're saying there's a line that you might cross with your friends that it would be hard to admit to later.
1: Well, yeah, nobody's going to go, yay, man, I had a threesome last night. And you're like, wow, with who? And you're like, you know Kelly? Yeah, she's hot. You know my friend Frank? It then stops being okay.
0: Yeah, I feel like, and I don't know if this is true, I will say. This is
1: a heavy-set guy with the ponytail?
0: Yeah. I will say this is not in my experience set here. I've never negotiated a threesome in my life. But I will say that, like, it feels to me that if you have a threesome with two women, it's something you're telling your friends about. If you have it with another dude, it's something you're not telling your friends about.
1: That's correct.
0: Is that accurate? Is that how that falls?
1: That's how that falls. The one you just shouldn't do at all, ever, because there's no reason for it unless you're gay.
0: Right. Well,
1: I'm really trying to find another word, but I can't. It's just gay sex.
0: Okay. Okay. So
1: there happens to be a lady there. Unless you're doing it for drug money on film, I really don't.
0: Okay.
1: I don't know why other reason you
0: right.
1: Would
0: it
1: do
0: just
1: it.
0: Doesn't seem like it would be. Well, I don't. We don't need.
1: It would seem unenjoyable.
0: It was my fault to go this question. Well, you ask these questions. Yeah, I did ask though.
1: She goes to a fraternity.
0: Mm-hmm. Yes.
1: And somehow, it's filled with gays.
0: Which is a shocking.
1: It's shocking.
0: What are we talking about? Yeah. Greek letters. It's always a shock.
1: Yes.
0: Okay, so she has this threesome.
1: Yes.
0: Apparently then, again, by her own statement, consents to another threesome with, I think, two other guys.
1: Oh.
0: And
1: it's a whole frat of these fellas.
0: Yeah, there's a lot going on.
1: They're like, well, you're not. I see you don't look full. Perhaps we could.
0: Again, family show.
1: Oh, right.
0: Right. Again, I think there's another. I think another threesome occurs at some point. At some point, someone goes in and says, "Hey, how about a foursome?"
1: Oh God.
0: Okay. And it's important to note here because this is a really important part of this case. She says, "Hell no." She's like, "That's she draws the line."
1: Right,
0: Dave. She says, "Hell no" to that, and they don't. They don't advance that. The guy leaves when he gets a hell no. And I gotta say, probably pretty depressing as that guy where you come in, you're like, hey, everything's going crazy. Everyone's in here. Yeah. What about me? No.
1: Yeah, absolutely not.
0: Absolutely not. Now, I think he may have been requesting a particular action that was not enough.
1: Oh, that she didn't want to do.
0: Yes.
1: I see.
0: I think that's, again, family show.
1: That's a
0: doing her best here.
1: That is really
0: to hold all this together.
1: This is gross, though. You just walk in, you're like, "Wow, can I get sloppy eights?"
0: It's not. Again, this it's one of those things that, like, seems a lot less appetizing the next day, I suppose.
1: I wouldn't eat anything.
0: Good.
1: At that point.
0: Good. So
1: it tastes like latex.
0: So there.
1: Sorry.
0: So
1: you're right. This is tragic, but at the same time, it's pretty gross.
0: I don't know that it is tragic. Frankly, I think it's tragic in one way, because we've come to this place where. Because I want to go through the legal part of this.
1: Worse hazing practices. I'll give you that.
0: Right. Right. Well, that's true.
1: Yeah.
0: But also, like, it's an awful just thing that shouldn't happen in our society outside of the law. The law itself is really clear in New York. We're going to go through it here in a second. But outside of the legal aspect, it's still a really bad development. It's a lot of bad choices by a lot of people. Drug use, alcohol use to excess. We all know that that happens on college campuses, but
1: sure.
0: but to a ridiculous extent. And then, you know, is the right word taking advantage? I mean, she says she did consent. She was very intoxicated, but she did consent. Is that because it doesn't seem by the legal definition maybe to rise to some of these big accusations, but is it just, is taking advantage the right term? I feel like that's the term we would have used in the 70s, you know what I mean, or the 80s. Like, yeah, you're taking advantage of her, but
1: right.
0: That's about it.
1: Well, no, in the 80s, they would just put it in a movie and call it Porky's 2.
0: You know, there was a lot of rapey type stuff in those movies.
1: Remember, Revenge of the Nerds, he was the good guy.
0: Yeah.
1: And he dresses as Darth Vader to rape a woman.
0: Mm. That's you don't normally get the good guy treatment after that.
1: And also Animal House about frats. One of the last lines in that film is, I'm only 13.
0: Wow. Is it really?
1: Yes.
0: You know, some movies are just better in your memory. Than
1: yeah,
0: they
1: really are. Because those are parts you watch and you're like, oh my God.
0: Wow.
1: Like when I saw it for the first time when I was 10, I'm like, that's funny. And then later I was like, oh my God.
0: Oh, because to you, you're like, wow, she's really old. Yeah, she's 13.
1: Look at this MILF. But yeah, there's...
0: Okay, the reason why we're talking about this
1: story, I have to add levity to it because
0: it's so
1: disturbing.
0: Please do. It is a very disturbing story.
1: Because I hung out at frats in college.
0: Mm-hmm.
1: I, of course, didn't attend a real college that had a fraternity, but when I went to community college, I would drive down to state and hang out. Uh-huh. Never saw anything like this.
0: No.
1: And honestly. And they say this generation drinks less, but yeah, we drank a lot, but I never saw anything like this.
0: No, and the accusation is essentially that this is rape culture. It happens all the time. You know, I've looked at the stats on this. I've looked at the studies on this. It's really, really not what they say it is. It, you know, the craziness of these accusations from celebrities and, you know, people like AOC are way over the top and refer to a world that does not exist.
1: Right.
0: Maybe we should bring back Adam... Maybe we should bring now. You know, Adam, one of the producers of the show, starred in an incredibly informative segment about getting consent in college. Maybe
1: Did
0: we
1: he?
0: Should bring that back. I feel like we should bring that.
1: I'd
0: back.
1: I'd like to see it.
0: I think yes. Yeah, Dave would like to see it, Adam. So maybe we should bring that
1: we
0: back.
1: We should.
0: From Wonderful World of Stew, because it was a good explainer as to how you're supposed to go about things.
1: Is it called a firm yes?
0: After medication, it's firm.
1: Yes, it takes
0: a little.
1: Yeah, it takes
0: wait 30 while. Minutes.
1: Yeah. You have to invite your buddy over, and then he calls two friends, and then he calls two friends,
0: and then it becomes a firm yes.
1: Yes.
0: Okay. So again, she's now. It's important to note just from the start of this because I haven't gotten to one part of the story yet.
1: No, sorry.
0: But it is important to note that. She actually had a complaint about the situation at the time. She explained it in depth, exactly what happened. I just told you basically the whole story. She is now not filing a new criminal complaint about this story from 2 years ago, because that would be kind of weird.
1: Hmm.
0: She's now filing a civil complaint and suing all these guys because she's now completely changed her story from what it was in 2024. She's now saying she didn't consent. She's now saying, oh, this was really bad. Now, she's on record with the opposite multiple times, but she's now changed her story to this, and that's where we are now. Okay, now, Cornell is saying that they are going to reopen the investigation on this incident due to her new allegations.
1: It's always at these very pretentious schools.
0: Yeah. By the way, very liberal schools.
1: Yeah, very liberal and pretentious schools.
0: The height of the Me Too accusation, right?
1: Like, right.
0: But they can't protect anybody at their schools, apparently,
1: to
0: their own words. Cornell University supports the decision of the Tompkins County District Attorney to provide an opportunity for the victim's story in the 2024 fraternity scandal case to be heard in a criminal grand jury. Now, they said basically they were reopening this case not because she's made a new complaint, but because the community asked them to, which is, my understanding, not how the law works at all.
1: No.
0: It's not like a, hey, we all got together, we think this person should be investigated for rape. That's not how the criminal justice system operates.
1: Right.
0: Anyway, so the DA says the Cornell gang rape allegations have been sensationalized. He says there were no gaps in the accuser's initial statement. This is the thing. The authorities who would normally be going after, and honestly, we've seen in case after case, love going after wealthy college kids and saying that they were raping people. It's like, it's a pastime for a lot of these places.
1: Well, yeah, look at Duke.
0: Duke LaCrosse, the Virginia rape story that was in Rolling Stone. There's so many of those we've gone over the years. They are saying, look, we looked at the case. We took it seriously. We brought it down all the appropriate roads, and it did not rise to the level of a legal violation. Now, part of this...
1: Which is, yeah, I mean, if your story doesn't change, you know the exact thing going on. I mean, these are all telltale signs of accuracy.
0: Right. And also, yeah, and you want to know, like, when is, if I were to tell you, like, Dave, you were on the show, my Studios America, for the first time maybe like 2 or 3 years ago, which is about the same time that this incident happened. Can you remember anything we talked about in that interview? Like,
1: No.
0: No, I can't either. I have no idea what we talked about. Because it was 2 or 3 years ago. If you asked me the day after it, I would have had a really good answer for you.
1: Sure.
0: Right? That's how memory works. In a situation where you're on ketamine and a bunch of drugs, like coming back multiple years later and trying to rehash this is not the best thing.
1: No.
0: It's not the way the law should work. I will also say she herself said none of it was illegal. So that's kind of an important part of the story.
1: Right.
0: She told this to one of the guys in a text. He was kind of apologizing for how things went down. And she herself said that it was none of the sexual stuff was illegal, end quote.
1: That's okay.
0: Kind of significant.
1: But he apologized in a text for her to say that?
0: He was saying, so he said he should have shut it down and kicked people out of there. That's what he was saying. He didn't say that it was a crime. He was just saying, like, you know, I mean, like, basically, you know, it seemed like they just got a revolving door going after a while. And
1: which is horrible.
0: She's going along with it. She said when she got there, she was a 5 out of 10 drunk. By the time that this stuff was happening, she said
1: halfway
0: she was
1: there, living on a prayer. Sorry, quote Bon Jovi anytime there's a rape story.
0: He's happy about that.
1: Yeah, but that's not, oh, God. Yeah, you should have locked the door.
0: Right, like it's one of, and it does seem that at least one person did kick people out at one point. But it was, you know, look, it was a bad night. And you should be able to morally be opposed to it and say not only did she make some bad decisions, which I think is probably fair, but also so did they.
1: And I think it's fair to say there was a pressure, obviously, if she, I mean, she certainly could have been intimidated in the moment. I'm not going to pretend that's not a thing. And I don't know if that constitutes one or the other.
0: What you're saying is true. However, it is not what she said.
1: Right.
0: Right. She said she agreed to do these things at the time. So it's difficult to say that she's saying that she didn't want to do it. But
1: that, yeah, you can't just, yeah.
0: Can't reverse your.
1: No, you can't.
0: Yeah, you can't. It's tough. Hochul is up for re-election, so she's getting involved in it. She's saying she wants a third-party investigation. Wells Fargo is now firing one of the guys.
1: Really?
0: Yeah. One of the Cornell 7. Who
1: they know there were no gaps in her initial statement, but there were gaps.
0: See, like, I don't think that's. Sorry. Necessary.
1: You're right. Come on.
0: Sorry.
1: That's got to be weird at a firm like that.
0: Yeah. Well. Yeah. Look, if they committed a crime, I think that might be something that you would say and maybe like understand. But like the fact that like basically these guys, look, I think they did enough bad things. And
1: they're all degenerates.
0: Yeah. Right. It's terrible. But it's weird to get fired for something multiple years later for something that was not criminal. It was just a. It was a gross. disgusting night that they should not have participated in.
1: Right.
0: But it does not appear to escalate to the level of illegality.
1: Right.
0: Now, Mariska Hargitay, who's from SVU, so she's an expert.
1: Oh, she's the one with the lips like a baboon's vagina?
0: I don't, you know, I can't say that I know exactly what that looks like.
1: It's the same.
0: Don't Google it.
1: I've dated a couple of baboons.
0: Oh, yeah. Interesting. Yes, I think we actually should ruin the futures of adult men who drug and gang rape a woman. Thanks for asking.
1: Agreed.
0: I agree with that. Of course, that's not what we believe, at least, occurred, number one. Number two, he certainly hasn't been charged with that. None of these people have been charged with that. So Miss I Know the Law from my stupid TV show doesn't know the law very well.
2: Right.
0: Jamila Jamil, who is a person, I assume, or a company. Could be a company statement. I don't know.
1: Jaleel White is Urkel.
0: Thank you, David.
1: I hope that helps.
0: That did help a lot.
1: Good.
0: Helped a lot. I think the likes of the Carnell 7 shouldn't be allowed penises anymore. They use them as weapons, so now they have to be confiscated. I think jail time, legal castration, and the removal of the shaft. Wow, very nice. Seems like the bare minimum. Now, if you're convicted of certain sexual crimes, I'm not completely opposed with that treatment.
1: No, I think you should be chemically castrated if you are a rapist or a pedo.
0: But conviction is you should be convicted of crimes.
1: Yes, you should.
0: Just be like, hey, I think this might have happened.
1: No, you shouldn't just be able to do that to anybody.
0: No. Florence Pugh says this is really the moment we need our men to be as horrified and as sickened as us. I mean, I'm horrified and sickened, but again, we have laws. You need to be leading conversations about how we change the allowance and complicity of this behavior as much as we are. Look, of course, it's always,
1: well, in the moments like this, many of you stay quiet.
0: Mm-hmm. Of course. And if it was happened to some conservative, you'd be arguing the other side. By the way, these are the same people who tell us that we don't even need police. So how would any of these rapists get behind bars if we're defunding the police and not putting anybody in prison? Yeah. I don't know. No one knows. But I think one of the central parts of this is there was probably a time in our society where we did not focus enough on consent. That's probably a true statement.
1: Oh, yeah, that's certainly
0: going back many years.
1: Yes.
0: And we correctly prioritized consent. What I think we've incorrectly done, Dave, is we've made consent the only thing that we can ever be worried about. It should be the top of the list. It should not be the entire list, though. We should also talk about doing things the right way and the wrong way. We should talk about our own behavior and be able to judge our own behavior. Glenn used to talk about the death of shame all the time.
1: I've talked about that as well. Yeah. It's crazy.
0: Yeah, it's kind of like we should just be ashamed of ourselves. Even if this isn't a criminal action, what was done there was terrible in 100 different ways for everybody involved.
1: Yes.
0: So that should be something we should be able to talk about without necessarily going to the place of a rape accusation if it doesn't apply. Now,
1: I think they're all gross, and I just want to quote the late, great Norm MacDonald and say, now this might strike some viewers as harsh, but I believe everyone in this story should die. That's my take.
0: Some would see that as harsh.
1: I think it's just a whole bunch of terrible people.
0: It does seem that way. It's not like, people are like, oh gosh, are you defending these guys? No. Actually, no, the opposite I'm doing. I'm doing the opposite of
1: defending. No, I'm just saying they're all gross, and obviously, I think the problem is yes, you consented. And a lot of these stories, as being serious for a moment, of knowing actual rape victims, they tend to go to the police pretty quick, if I'm being honest. And I realize some people won't. They're embarrassed, they're ashamed, and that's not across the board. But the ones I know, they've gone to the police and they've been brutalized and they've gone right to the cops. That's the benefit. That's what you have to do in these situations. And I realize that's hard. You can talk about years later, people coming forward. And I understand that being ashamed of yourself. But realistically, you have to go immediately and do that.
0: The legal system just can't provide, unfortunately, a remedy that is rational for society to follow. If you don't,
1: exactly it. 2 years later, they can't do a rape kit.
0: Bill Cosby thing is another example of this. Bill Cosby, I think probably did all these things or a lot of these things.
1: Yeah.
0: I don't know. I've heard the rumors over the years, but there's no way to know. And that's what our criminal justice system needs. They need to know, basically, be up to a reasonable doubt.
1: Yes.
0: Couple more things before we go, because I know we're running a little bit late. Sunny Hostin, who I never, ever have agreed with in my entire life, lays this out. And she says, look, I used to prosecute crimes like this. New York law is really clear, and we can't prosecute on this. I want to give you the details of this quickly, because I know we're running late. We got a great guest coming up here in a minute. Andrew Fleischman wrote about this, and several others backed this analysis up. I'll give you a quick outline of this. He says, so let's talk about the degrees of rape in New York. Never how you want to start a sentence.
1: No.
0: What is required for each? And let's get ahead of this. Things can be both hard to prosecute under existing law and morally wrong. New York has 3 degrees of rape. First degree requires forcible compulsion or being physically helpless. Physically helpless means unconscious or unable to communicate consent. Well, we know from her words, she did communicate consent.
1: Right.
0: She was conscious. She said she did consent. So she's not helpless under New York law. Second degree rape requires being mentally incapacitated or disabled. But New York law excludes consensual intoxication. She said she consented to snort ketamine. She wasn't drugged. She said she got drunk. You can have sex, and if you're not disabled, someone has to slip it to you to get second degree, so that doesn't apply.
1: Right.
0: Third degree rape requires sex with someone who does not consent. Victim clearly must state a lack of consent, but by her own account, she does not seem to clearly state lack of consent. In fact, the opposite. So this is not a case of prosecutors refusing to bring a case because they're just a-holes who hate women. New York law requires that a woman either be physically helpless or drugged, so none of those really apply. And then he says, by far the worst fact is that it seems whatever Jane Doe indicated lack of consent, the sex stopped. I think there's more to the con. I think what he's saying is the worst fact for the prosecution,
1: right,
0: is that it seems that whenever Jane Doe indicated a lack of consent, the sex stopped. I don't think he's saying the worst thing is that it stopped when she lacked consent. I think that would
1: yeah,
0: be
1: that's a bad, poor well. Choice of words. But yes, they did respect her wishes at that point when she said no.
0: Yes, that's at least what she said.
1: Yes.
0: Right? So that's all we can go on. Okay.
1: Stop banging everything. And if they're wasted, just don't.
0: That's a wow. You should put that on a t-shirt.
1: Just seriously, though. Come on, look, gentlemen.
0: I know, like, you're in college, you're doing all sorts of crap. Like, we get it. But, like, it would be great if we had a moral foundation. Maybe looking at faith as for that foundation would be a good thing. We all make mistakes. We all do things. I'm sure we've all had thoughts. We all do things. But it's like, and again, I don't mean to put this into that category because we don't all do that.
1: No.
0: But it's like having a set of rules in your head to maybe try to follow, probably a good thing.
1: Yeah, just do that. Just be a gentleman. Good Lord.
0: I like that, Dave.
1: Well, it's true, though.
0: Yeah.
1: You hold the door for girls. You open the car door. You be nice. You
0: hold
1: be
0: the
1: nice
0: door for your
1: women.
0: Buddy who's coming in for the foursome.
1: Who's coming in for the foursome. You make sure it's wide open in case five other people want to come in. Like it's
0: just common courtesy.
1: Yeah, don't go. Can my friend join? Just have sex with your friend. That's what you wanted to do in the first place. You creep. Now you lose your job at Chase Bank because all you wanted to do is bang your friend.
0: Right.
1: It's true though.
0: I don't know.
1: Like just be gay then.
0: No. Enjoy.
1: It would have stopped all this. You never see guys going in there and going, no, I don't care. I know we got to wrap up.
0: Yeah.
1: Guys get banged in prison. Mm-hmm. And they're like, I just never going to talk about it again.
0: Mm. There you go. That's probably true. Okay, back in a second.
1: Trust me.
0: When you tour a house, you're simultaneously trying to evaluate an enormous financial purchase while being distracted completely by irrelevant things. And the weirdest part about looking at houses is how quickly you start having to have opinions about somebody else's life. You kind of walk in and you evaluate not only the financial purchase, but you're also thinking, why would anyone put the couch over there? That just seems very strange.
1: I mean, there are nine guys involved.
0: Well, if you say
1: to create room...
0: Could be just a functional choice. You're right. 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
0: So Texas A&M, the football program, had a tweet that came out this week. Said, stay tuned. The new end zone design is loading.
1: And ooh.
0: All, like, kind of whited out as they were preparing the new end zone.
1: You'll smart thing to put on the internet.
0: Yes.
1: A blank end zone.
0: Yes. So you'll be surprised to hear that people filled it in with other things.
1: Didn't assume that happened at all.
0: No. Now, this one I think is just a good use of if you're going to design an end zone, you're trying to keep people out of it, like on defense, right? You put this in here. This one says the end zone is lava. Which
1: that's
0: is good.
1: Pretty good.
0: I did notice the sloppy, a little bit of a sloppy. Came out to about the 3-yard line there.
1: Yeah.
0: So that's not.
1: They really don't know what an end zone is.
0: No, but.
1: It is okay. The end zone.
0: Yes. But you could convince people, all right, hey, you know, it's, don't go here. It's gonna, you're going to hurt yourself.
1: That's true.
0: Or a touchdown. So
1: and
0: you got
1: some
0: that.
1: Players are dumb enough to believe it.
0: I think, so. I think that's true. There's also good positive messaging for health.
1: Mm-hmm.
0: Like this one, check your blood sugar, and then the other one is just diabetes.
1: Diabetes, just like Brimley would say.
0: Yeah.
1: I think they should have a diabetes end zone.
0: I don't know why you'd necessarily, but I guess it, for health reasons.
1: Yeah, I mean, you could, diabetes, the disease itself, could be the sponsor.
0: I like that.
1: It gets a bad rap.
0: It really does. It needs some good PR work.
1: Yeah, it does.
0: We'll say. I would say emergency PR, crisis PR is
1: indeed
0: the way to go.
1: Yep.
0: You know, I worked with Glenn Beck for many years, so I know many crisis PR people.
1: Oh, I thought you meant you know a lot about diabetes.
0: That too.
1: Yeah.
0: That
1: too. I would assume, right?
0: I'm sure. I mean, everybody in my family has it. Why not him?
1: Well, I assume I'm going to get it, of or course. I just currently am losing my vision for some other reason.
0: Then, you know, this one, a little playful, Marco Polo.
1: Bad. I like that.
0: I like that.
1: A little Marco Polo.
0: This is a good sponsorship, although it's pretty short-lived. Spirit Halloween in both end zones.
1: Oh, I like that. That's not bad.
0: For a few weeks.
1: Is there one where one side's Israel and the other one's Palestine?
0: No, that would...
1: See?
0: That would be a good
1: one.
0: This
1: is why I should do this.
0: And then there's, of course, the typical internet response to everything, which is just pictures of Rick Astley. This one, though, again, I don't know. I have, strange photoshopping from where the end zone should be. It doesn't stop in the right spot.
1: Yeah, well, I feel like if you're a diehard Rick Astley fan, you may not know everything about football.
0: Right.
1: But at the same time, I respect the Rick Astley. I'm just going to leave it at that.
0: Yeah.
1: I realize I could say more, but I'm just going to call him the Rick Astley and show my respects.
0: Your respect is so high, I'm starting to be curious about your previous commentary about how you're questioning the threesome.
1: I'm never going to... Well, look, if Rick Astley's there...
0: That's a different
1: it's
0: story.
1: It's a threesome and you meet a celebrity.
0: Right.
1: So that's only... That's not...
0: That doesn't count?
1: No.
0: No.
1: No, you're like, it was with Rick Astley and people are like, I get it.
0: Do they, though?
1: I mean...
0: Is that a thing?
1: I hope not. I would rather not meet Rick Astley, especially in that context.
0: Can we cut the clip of Dave talking about Rick Astley and just tag him? Just see what happens.
1: I don't want Rick Astley to tag me. Let's be clear. I don't know what's going on in these rooms.
0: Just so you know, Rick Astley and Dave will be in Vegas coming up end of the month.
1: That's
0: so
1: right. We do a magic show together. I'm not even going to continue what is in my head.
0: Thank you. I appreciate that. Let's take a break before it gets more out of hand.
1: He makes his penis disappear.
0: No.
1: In me.
0: No, he got it, Dave.
1: Allegedly.
0: You were so close to getting to commercial.
1: Did I do it?
0: Yeah, no,
1: it's a good magic show.
0: Oh, I'm sure it was.
1: It's like, look at it. Now you see it, now you don't.
0: Milliseconds away.
1: I just feel that.
0: From the commercial.
1: Well, I'm just saying it's a good show. There's a tiger. It's the one that ate the one gay guy's face. We've trained him to stop eating people.
0: Oh, no.
1: Yeah, we got him a whole new sparkly vest.
0: Really?
1: Yep.
0: Wow, that's great. Do you wear it or does Rick wear it?
1: The tiger.
0: Oh, the tiger wears the vest.
1: Yeah, the tiger still wears the vest.
0: What do you guys wear?
1: We wear pretty much nothing.
0: Okay.
1: We're also dressed like tigers.
0: Except you're also bottomless.
1: Yes, that's correct.
0: So tiger up top, bottomless below.
1: From the waist up, we're the cowardly lion, but a little more jazzy.
0: Yeah.
1: We're Michael Jackson in The Wiz.
0: Mm-hmm.
1: With holes in the back.
0: Okay.
1: Yeah, it's a great show.
0: It's a great show.
1: Family friendly.
0: Come out to see it. Yeah, definitely. Just like this show. Family friendly. Yep. Come out and see it. Dave's going to be there October 27th to...
1: November 1st.
0: To November 1st in Vegas. That's actually at Brad Garrett's place.
1: Correct. And Rick Astley's not there every night.
0: No.
1: But he's going
0: to... We'll be there those nights.
1: Yeah.
0: All the nights you're there, he will not be there, especially after seeing this video.
1: I wonder if he's watching, like, that's not true. I don't do magic.
0: I'm not fully bottomless. What are you talking about?
1: I'm partially.
0: Yeah.
1: I'm Rick Astley. My last name has the word ass in it. People want to see the goods.
0: It's very, very true.
1: People never want to give me up.
0: Mm-hmm.
1: Never want to bring you down.
0: Oh. How deep are you going
1: to desert you?
0: Rick Astley catalog.
1: That is it. I literally couldn't name
0: it.
1: I couldn't even tell you the name of that song.
0: I think it's never going to give you up.
1: It makes sense, but I don't know if it is. Mm-hmm. Sometimes songs have a very well-known lyric.
0: Right. And
1: then they're not called the name of the song.
0: Mm-hmm. That's very true. I don't think I can go more than one deep song-wise for Rick Astley. I think that's...
1: It's just the one big hit.
0: Surprising. I doubt it. I bet there were others. I bet there were follow-ups.
1: Well, I guess that's true because people do like him.
0: Yeah, I don't know how many there were. Can we get a number on Rick Astley hits? We'll get that information for you coming up.
1: I just remember the Family Guy where it's a take on Back to the Future, and Brian plays Rick Astley for everybody, and then they're dead silence, and you just hear a guy go, "I didn't like any of that."
0: That's how I mostly reacted to Rick Astley.
1: Pretty much that's how anybody I know has reacted to Rick Astley.
0: All right, we're going to take a big break, come back. Our sponsor, of course, Rick Astley's new album. It's coming out soon.
1: I'm Thunderpants. Sure.
0: Back in a second.
7: 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If you can't sleep at night because you have a huge problem with the IRS, I've got some free advice for you. 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
0: There's a lot of big news out there, and we're less than 5 weeks away from the midterm election. There's so much going on, and that's why I know when you turned on the show today, you were like, well, what's Rick Astley's discography look like?
1: I do want to know, because it turns out he had a lot more hits than I thought.
0: I will say, 5 top 10 hits in the United States. Let's see if we can come up with them. Number one, it was Never Gonna Give You Up, the name of the song. It went to number one in the U.S.
1: Yes.
0: Big, big hit. Everyone knows that one. Next top 10 hit, also to number one in the United States, Together Forever.
1: Together Forever.
0: Oh, yeah.
1: That's what I remember, but it's in there.
0: That's good. That's
1: still a good song.
0: It's a great song.
1: I enjoy it.
0: Another top 10 hit, It Would Take a... This is a real song name, and I've forgotten about it. It Would Take a Strong, Strong Man.
1: Yeah, we do that in the show. It's pretty good.
0: What exactly does it take a strong, strong man to do?
1: Oh, we bring out a third man who's stronger.
0: Okay.
1: Yeah.
0: And he gets involved in the
1: action. He does. We can't get away. He's dressed like the Tin Man. And everything on him is silver until partway in.
0: Mm. Oh.
1: It just starts rubbing off.
0: Oh, okay. Like, whenever every once in a while, there's like the statue they put out of a fully naked person, and yeah. always that there's just a part of their body that is
1: like
0: people have been tugging on.
1: A bit of ligoed.
0: Okay, another top 10 hit for Rick Astley. Number 6 in the U.S., She Wants to Dance with Me.
1: Wow. Mm-hmm. I don't remember that one, I got to be honest.
0: Yeah, I don't remember that one either. And then after the career seemed over, came back, you're going to be surprised to hear, with a top 10 hit called Cry for Help.
1: Well, that's the one he wrote about Cornell. Okay. it's charting now.
0: It is charting now.
1: Yeah. Yeah. He wrote it in 2004, but it's charting now.
0: It's charting now. I'm trying to see if there's anything else that I remember in here, and I got to say, there's not a lot. Ain't Too Proud to Beg.
1: Well, that's just not his. Mm-hmm. That's a Motown song.
0: Motown song. Hopelessly. The Ones You Love. Sleeping and Lights Out back to back.
1: Is that the name of the song?
0: Two songs.
1: Sleeping and Lights Out back to back? That's the name of our show.
0: Oh, really?
1: Yeah, it's called Back to Back.
0: It's great.
1: We reenact the end of Requiem for a Dream. You didn't get that. It's good you didn't.
0: Do you guys? I missed. I was very deep into the discography here. Probably glad I didn't hear whatever just happened. Do you remember this one from 2023? Dip in My Feet.
1: Dip in My Feet. No.
0: You guys do that one. What is there any dipping of feet?
1: Well, there's dipping.
0: Okay.
1: It's just not feet.
0: Okay.
1: There's not. You need your shoes. I mean, this is a whole night on the stage.
0: Right.
1: And look, it's a lion costume.
0: Yeah, so you're gonna need to dip.
1: Yeah, you got to have paw. We have paw shoes.
0: Aww.
1: We have dipping your paws.
0: All of a sudden, this is an adorable show that I want to go to.
1: It is. Mostly sexually charged.
0: Right.
1: But the paw dipping is pretty nice.
0: It's pretty just a nice moment.
1: Yeah, yeah, we sing stuff from The Lion King.
0: Is it okay if we move on?
1: Yeah,
0: probably should.
1: The Lion Welfare Queen.
0: Christy Noem. Is moving on.
1: Why?
0: She's fine. I know. This is surprising. Filed for divorce from her husband, Byron Noem, after 34 years of marriage.
1: Well, which one's going to keep... Are they each going to get a giant fake breast in the divorce, in the settlement? Does he get to keep the whole set?
0: That is South Dakota law.
1: Yeah, I think so.
0: No, I think it's splitting them. And then, you know what? I will say they're not as good when they're not a pair.
1: Yeah, it's odd. I mean, it's good that she gave him a few more months, but I don't know... Mm. I don't know what her problem is. Do you think it's finding him on Grindr with giant fake breasts?
0: It could be. It could be.
1: Do you think
0: that's
1: it?
0: I think it's probably part of it. Another part. I'm going to stop there.
1: Wait, what? He's a dog person? What do you think it is?
0: That's right. You know? And she likes cats.
1: Yeah, she's a big cat person.
0: Yeah.
1: Which is why she pistol whips dogs to death. This is facts.
0: I thought she shot the dog.
1: You say what you think.
0: Okay.
1: Yeah, people say she shot the dog. I think she pistol whipped it.
0: Well, she said she shot the dog. That was, I think, the most... It's not even the accusation, hey, she shot her dog. It's that she told it in a book that was supposed to be her launching into, like, a presidential run.
1: Right, which I understand there's different rules on farms. This sort of thing is what they're saying.
0: Yeah.
1: It's what they said. I don't agree with it at all. Mm-hmm. But you really don't want to jump into politics by going, I shot a dog in the face, the most beloved animal in America.
0: It was like a puppy.
1: Yeah.
0: It's like, oh, yeah, but farms are different. Yeah. I mean, look, I watched Charlotte's Web.
1: I get it.
0: Great movie.
1: Yeah, you remember when Charlotte pistol whips the dog to death?
0: No, you don't, because it wasn't in the movie. We were rooting for the animals to live.
1: The movie. That's a 10-page book, and you went with the movie?
0: It's an incredible animated movie. How dare you, Sully?
1: I've seen it, but still.
0: It's one of my favorites of all time.
1: Yeah, I've seen the movie.
0: I freaking love Charlotte's Web. In fact...
1: It's a good lesson.
0: It's a great lesson. I love all the people, the little characters. I love them. I didn't see the new one, though. There was a new one they came up with. I couldn't watch it.
1: I didn't know there even was a new one.
0: You can't do that.
1: There's like a 70s one.
0: There's one Charlotte's Web. That's
1: one.
0: The 70s.
1: Yeah.
0: Right. Well, 70s or 80s, that's the right one.
1: That's a good movie.
0: Yes. Don't ever Sully.
1: Well.
0: Charlotte.
1: Charlotte didn't talk about what she saw on the farm. She's like, there's a man walking around with triple F breasts and a woman shooting a puppy.
0: That's a lot to fit in a web, to
1: it's
0: be
1: a
0: fair.
1: Web, it's a web. Yeah. It's a serious web you got to deal with.
0: Now, if you don't know that, her husband was caught, I guess, was it on Grindr? Some
1: sex site, yeah.
0: And he was posing, like, with, like, I think literal balloons as breasts. There's some weird kink, right, that has to do with this.
1: Yeah, it was a gigantic, yeah, they were, like, this big. Well, we did a sketch about it.
0: Oh, okay.
1: Yeah, like, we did it on this show. Me and Angela, where she's Christy Noem saying,
0: "Yes, yes."
1: She's with her husband, Brian Noem, because he spells his name with an O, and she spells Christy with an I.
0: It's great.
1: Why is Brian spelled with an O?
0: I don't know.
1: But yeah, he had gigantic, like, it was obviously a fetish.
0: I just wanted to apologize for you because I keep saying on this show twice today, I've said, like, hey, here's a really weird sexual thing that, hey, what? So tell me the real story about this one, Dave.
1: I don't mean to
0: make you the expert on it.
1: I'm just working with the material.
0: Right, that's true.
1: No, I really don't know what the fetish is, honestly. Yeah. I don't know that much about that stuff, believe it or not. I don't mind making jokes. It's fun. Mm-hmm. But I don't know what.
0: Oh, here we go. Bimbofication.
1: Bimbofication. Yes. That's correct.
0: $25,000 in bimbofication chat rooms, which is a role-playing kink centered on hyper-femininity and extreme body modification.
1: How would you like that on your credit card statement? Like, does it show up as bimbofication? I don't know. Maybe.
0: Maybe.
1: Okay, she's opening the mail, so I got to see how this goes.
0: How about this? You'd hate to be this, because they said the first gentleman of South Dakota allegedly spent up to $25,000 on bimbofication chat rooms, and they explain it. The next sentence is, Christy's mother, Corrine Arnold, told the Daily Mail that they were divorcing. You just don't want to be in the next sentence after that.
1: No, you don't.
0: By the way, there's also lots of rumors that she was active on her own behalf with
1: people, yes,
0: like Corey Lewandowski was the accusation. I don't know if they deny that, but that was the, so I don't know. The whole didn't seem like things were working out too well.
1: Well, if anybody is in the market for a dog killer or a man with giant tits, today is your day. You've got,
0: you know what? I think every day is your day. If that's the market you're in for, that's just almost always available to you.
1: Yes.
0: Someone who's killing dogs and someone who has balloon boobs.
1: Yes. Mm-hmm. Someone, yeah, that's a good combo.
0: It's a good combo. All right, we got to take a break. More in a second.
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0: 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Comments coming in from all over. We talked about Chris Hansen yesterday in the movie that was, I think, yesterday or the day before.
1: Primetime.
0: The movie that came out about Chris Hansen. And we had some comments about that. He's the guy who did To Catch a Predator.
1: Yes.
0: Michael Cozart writes, I can't wait for the first episode of To Electrocute a Predator. It's going to be fire.
1: Yes, sure,
0: it is. They do catch on fire.
1: That it is going to be. We don't wet the sponge. Oh. It's going to be right out of the really Green smoking. Mile.
0: Yeah. It's like you drove by a Texas barbecue.
1: Yes.
0: Yeah, it's going to be. Masters, this is an interesting question I would like you to answer, Dave. Masters Wordsman says, think we bury the lead here. Why did Dave meet Chris Hansen twice?
1: Oh, easy answer. I was going on a date.
0: Okay.
1: And he ruined it for me.
0: Twice.
1: Yeah. I said I was there for cookies.
0: Oh, yeah.
1: I was like, clearly, I thought you were 28.
0: Oh, okay.
1: And according to this transcript, I didn't.
0: Transcripts lie all the time.
1: Dude, that guy's full of beans.
0: James Edit writes, Dave, if you ever come to Australia, I will leave my hamlet, not even being big enough to be called a town, and bring my wife. So that could be one of your threesomes right there, Dave.
1: Red, not bad. I'm excited. I would like to go to Australia. I've been wanting to for a long time.
0: Yeah.
1: I am afraid of the spiders.
0: And all the creatures there.
1: The creatures there scare the crap out of me. Like when people videotape the spiders in the car. Oh, sorry.
0: No.
1: We're about to end.
0: It's okay.
1: Good night.
0: Good night. DaveLandau.com for tickets where he actually is going to be. Also PredictableShow.com. We will see you tomorrow.
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1: Ahoy, we meet again. That's it.
0: Okay, good. Well, you can also tell us about where you're going to be across the country.
1: October 15th, you can see me at the Pittsburgh Improv. October 16th, 17th, Akron, Ohio. October 23rd, Kent, Michigan. October 27th through November 1st, Vegas. And then November 5th, Greenville, South Carolina.
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3: Thanks so much for taking the time to join Relatable.
4: Thank you.
3: I saw you on Instagram sharing a reel about your new book, Feminine, Not Feminist. And one thing that you pointed out is that you went to college in the 1960s.
4: Yes, I did.
3: Height of the sexual revolution.
4: Mm-hmm.
3: You had been raised a Christian, so I imagine this was a very different world that you were thrust into at the University of North Carolina.
4: Mm-hmm. Yes, it was. I had been raised a Christian, and unfortunately, even though I had gone up to the altar as a young girl and wanted to be know the Lord and wanted to, you know, be just love Him, I didn't get the background, I think, that I really needed that answered the question. So when the feminists came in on the 60s with their, you know, with their quotes, and we're hearing all of that, and it sounded good.
3: Hmm.
4: And it sounded good because, you know, this freedom that they were talking about, you know, we want to be free and equality. And then they made our grandmothers look like they were just slaves in their homes. And I wanted to be smart, and I wanted to be, you know, just thought of as somebody who, you know, had a lot of knowledge maybe at that time going to college. I was a little bit, you might say, prideful about it and really looked down on the women that were just slaves in their home. And I was looking at them that way. And then the freedom, the sexual freedom, I really believe that for me and for a lot of women, that we were just looking for love.
3: Hmm.
4: And, you know, I never, when that was going on, I really didn't think of myself as being immoral even.
3: Yeah.
4: You know, and in those relationships or in a relationship outside of marriage, a woman is not, I found out, not made for that kind of relationship. One thing is our hormones. We have hormones that are going to want to bond. We want to bond with that person and maybe even for life. And so I think all along, you know, our souls get hurt, our spirits, whenever we're involved in that.
3: Yeah. Let's talk a little bit more about what it was like for you going to college and seeing this sexual revolution in the 1960s. A lot of us have heard about it, maybe studied it, but we don't really know what it was like to walk on a campus and to see a lot of this feminist propaganda, to hear things like no one needs to be a stay-at-home mom, these wives are just slaves, and to really hear things about, oh, you need to be sexually liberated. You need to do the things that feel good

0: So I wonder just what it was like being met with these new messages.
1: Yes. Well, for me, it was, I was rebellious from my parents and everything. I was rebellious, and I grabbed onto that because it sounded exciting. It sounded like that was the way I was really going to be fulfilled in life. And that, you know, that we could find a purpose there that, really that, outside the home and outside of the confines of marriage, that we really didn't have to be, you know, tied down to this old way of marriage and old way of living, and that we could have an equal relationship, that we were equal and that we had those opportunities. We wanted those opportunities, and that our lives were going to be much better because mm-hmm. we were going to be freer, you know. And as far as the sexual revolution, I think that for myself, it may have not been just, well, you know, having sex with, it was part of a date for me, or part of a relationship that, you know, was just natural, you know, to have sex outside. I think it was for me different because I believe looking for love and then having a wounded soul each time if you have sex outside of marriage. And so carrying that into my life at that time, I had a miscarriage in the college dorm.
0: Mm-hmm.
1: And I didn't reject marriage altogether as being feminist, you know, a feminist at that time. I wasn't radical. But I was influenced enough to think I was going to have that equality and that freedom in a relationship. And instead, really, I was in bondage.
0: Yeah.
1: I really believe during my college years about the big lie of feminism, and I fell for that. I fell for the lie that I needed to get my value outside the home,
0: mm-hmm.
1: that I needed to find my affirmations there, and that it wasn't going to be there in a marriage or a home. And that had a big impact, even though I didn't, you know, wave signs for it or anything, and I didn't go real radical at the time. It was so ingrained in the culture at that time that everybody, I believe, all women were hearing, yell, you know, let's, you know, I am woman, the song, I am woman, all the things that were going on. And again, it sounded good. The lie sounded good.
0: Mm-hmm.
1: But so many women have fallen for it.
0: Mm-hmm. And abortion is kind of like the fruit of feminism, this
1: yes,
0: form of I can be equal, I can do the same thing, I can walk away from kids just like a man can.
1: That's absolutely right. Mm-hmm. And women, it was about having that freedom to get rid of anything that would keep us from that career or what we want. It was totally selfish,
0: mm-hmm.
1: feminism was.
0: Right.
1: And yet I didn't see it. I was blinded by it,
0: mm-hmm.
1: the lies.
0: Mm-hmm. So you had a miscarriage, but I wonder if we can rewind a little bit to when you found out that you were pregnant. So not only were you having sex outside of marriage,
1: yeah.
0: but you also found out that you were pregnant outside of marriage, which even if it was like
1: it was terrible.
0: A feminist
1: really.
0: Era,
1: yeah.
0: that it's not like today where, oh yeah, it's okay. You know, a lot of people do that. Mm-hmm. I imagine that you were terrified when you found out that you were with child.
1: Oh my gosh. Yes. In fact, maybe I didn't explain this well. I didn't know I was pregnant. Okay, at first. I didn't know I was pregnant even until I had the miscarriage.
0: Mm.
1: Okay, so the miscarriage was something that just started happening, the pain in the dorm one morning. And I had not really suspected I was pregnant.
0: Mm.
1: I had been late with a period and was very just not aware of everything that was going on in my body, and thinking I'm in the science lab and it's 100 degrees down here and I'm just, you know, having this kind of effect. And, you know, talking about this right now is a little difficult too,
0: yeah.
1: because talking about the details.
0: Yeah.
1: When I went through writing my book, I was very emotional about mm-hmm. some of the things, and the Lord was healing me.
0: Mm-hmm.
1: So, it's coming back from the 60s. And so at that time, there was so much shame in everything like that. We still were not free. I wasn't free to just flaunt that. I mean, that would have been in the 60s. Now, in the 70s, I think it became a little bit looser in that way. But in the 60s, we were, women were still just not as free as the feminists were talking about as far as the sexual revolution.
0: Mm-hmm.
1: And so I didn't really know I was pregnant. I just went into the bathroom one morning after having some pain in the dorm and went, had a miscarriage right there.
0: Wow.
1: At that point.
0: And did you go to the doctor? Did you talk to a friend? Did you tell the father of the
1: no,
0: baby?
1: Not then. I had a friend who took me to the campus infirmary.
0: Mm-hmm. I can imagine that was scary.
1: It was
0: and emotionally traumatizing.
1: Oh, it
0: too.
1: Was. It yeah. was terrible. And what was so bad about it was she thought I had tried to have an abortion, abort myself.
0: At the infirmary.
1: Mm-hmm. Mm. That was really difficult.
0: Because
1: at that time, I considered myself pretty moral.
0: Yeah.
1: I didn't really consider myself as being a loose woman. And I thought I loved the guy.
0: Mm-hmm. Right.
1: Yeah.
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0: This and he was coercive, if not outright abusive, right?
1: Yes, he was.
0: Yeah. Tell me more about that marriage and what it was like.
1: Well, we were in the service in Alaska, and we were working together. He was in the Air Force, and I really wanted to have a good marriage, but that didn't work out. He was since he wasn't a Christian, you know, he wanted to drink and party and still do the things that he had done in college. Then his friends were the ones that were over there. I really had no friends, no church, no relatives at that time. And so being in that kind of situation. I think what really happened is I was trying to conform to what he was doing. And a wife does, when you marry somebody, you're going to be led by a man. You're mm-hmm. going to be influenced. And it's very hard at that time to break out from anything that was not the traditional marriage, you know. And so when it became really difficult, I started seeing a psychiatrist there on base.
0: Because you felt so alone.
1: Yes. And I thought he would change. And changing and trying to think you're going to change a husband is something that is just a fantasy, because men are, you know, not made to be, I want to say they're not made to be led by a woman, really, in their nature. And so when we women try to conform them and try to, you know, we use all kind of techniques. But so I wanted him to be different and to be the man and stand up and actually lead. Now that I was not a feminist anymore,
0: right.
1: I thought. But I really went deeper into the feminism at that time.
0: Was it the psychiatry that you think pushed you deeper into that ideology?
1: No, it was the abortion, the first abortion.
0: Tell me about that. So you found out that you were pregnant and...
1: Yeah, I was happy at that time.
0: Okay.
1: I was really happy at that time. The first abortion was after we had our son. We already had a son. And we were happily, you know, happy with him. And I thought, well, this will be good. We'll have our second child, maybe a girl. And I really wanted a girl. And I thought, well, this will be good. You know, we'll have a daughter. And there was always the hope that it was going to be better, that the marriage was going to be better, and that something would change, and that he would maybe mature. Mm-hmm. And be more responsible.
0: Yeah.
1: But he really didn't mature and become more responsible. He wanted to party. He started smoking grass, and it was illegal.
0: Mm-hmm.
1: And so when I got pregnant and told him, we had an argument. And the argument led to, you know, some words. And then he lost his temper and kicked me.
0: Mm.
1: Yeah, he kicked me in the stomach.
0: Wow.
1: And so I was coerced into that abortion by feeling that I was trapped, that I had no other choice.
0: The abuse caused the abortion, or after that you went to the clinic?
1: It didn't cause the abortion, no. It was very early in the pregnancy. And, I debated. There was a couple in the friendships that he had. A couple visited, you know, and I look at this. I was thinking the enemy at that time was really working on me in the darkness that I was in already, you know, having gotten in the marriage. But at that time, we had a couple come over who had an abortion right there in the Air Force Hospital and talked about it as if it were just something, you know, casual. They were saying, yes, we decided we didn't want a baby. And this was in the 70s. We're talking about early 70s. It was actually before Roe v. Wade. And Alaska was one of four states, I believe it's four, that was having that, mm-hmm. that had passed it legally.
0: Right.
1: And so I sat there and listened to them, and I thought, how can they do that? You know? And here I was pregnant. And it had this fight. And so I ended up going in, and he took me. And I got upset and left. I didn't want to have it, and mm-hmm. tried to say no, and mm-hmm. tried to get out of it.
0: Mm-hmm.
1: I went back to the apartment, and then there was another fight and another argument.
0: And the fight was over, he wanted you to have this abortion.
1: Yeah.
0: He just didn't think that y'all needed another child to take
1: care of. No, he didn't. He had been an only child, and so that was what he thought.
0: What he wanted.
1: Mm-hmm. Yeah.
0: And so after that fight, you did go back.
1: I did go back, and they put me to sleep, and I woke up in a room full of women. I didn't know that they, I thought later they must have had abortions too.
0: Yeah.
1: And none of us looked at each other. I just went out, and that dead feeling that comes to a woman afterwards, and some, and the horrible regret that women are having. They're having a regret at, right afterwards, even though they, it looked like this was the best solution, you know? And instead, they have the greatest regret of their lives a lot of times, and just, you know, suffer for years and years.
0: Mm-hmm.
1: I was very angry.
0: Yeah.
1: I was very angry.
0: And you were angry at your husband, at
1: that whole
0: situation, maybe a little bit at yourself at the time. Maybe you didn't even fully realize, you know, the circumstance that you were in. And you really, you struggled after that a lot.
1: Yes. I'd had two abortions in Alaska.
0: Mm. So you had your first abortion, and then you got pregnant again. And then it was the same kind of situation.
1: Went to a medical doctor that time, a different place.
0: Mm-hmm.
1: Yes. And my husband and son sat in the waiting room and went back. And it was the most horrible time and of my marriage, almost the most horrible time. So during this time after that second abortion, maybe between the first and second in Alaska, I began searching in other things to find answers instead of the Bible and going to God like I wish I had, of course. Mm-hmm. I went to the Feminine Mystique at that time, and it just, really what it did is it just validated what I had been thinking, that I was a slave in the home there. And so it was putting me in a more, just what they had said all the time was happening to me. And I even went into the occult and read some occultic books at that time, and trying to find the spiritual reason behind all of that, and wanting to convince myself that my child wasn't gone, and my children weren't gone, that they were still somewhere. They would maybe even with reincarnation, maybe they would come back, and they would, you know, have another life.
0: Wow. So that's what you were looking for. You were looking for some sort of
1: children
0: redemption.
1: Yes.
0: Which it's interesting, because that is also something that is repopularized, that I've seen people talking about their spirit babies and how their spirit babies that they have aborted are still waiting on them. Oh, and it does seem like, wow, that's almost a way to try to justify and heal yourself.
1: It is, because we know in our spirit, we know in our hearts that they really were, they really are real. They're our children.
0: Mm-hmm.
1: You know, from time beginning, women, when they got pregnant, I'm having a baby, and they first found out.
0: Right.
1: I'm having, you know. And so I read those, and I was in a really dark place then with no friends and anything. We moved to North Carolina after that, and he was discharged. My problems really didn't stop, you know, at that time.
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1: A breath of fresh air, though. We were near my parents. And when we went back to their place, it was like all of a sudden I realized more of how I had been in such a dark place. I still wanted the marriage to work, but I wanted something different.
0: Mm-hmm.
1: And I got pregnant at my parents' home, and that time I stood up for my child, okay, and refused to have. He didn't ask me to have one.
0: Mm-hmm.
1: And so I was determined that I was not going to be that slave anymore, that person anymore.
0: Yeah.
1: He was getting a master's degree. He had gotten a master's degree in Alaska. And I thought, now our lives are going to change.
0: Mm-hmm.
1: We're going to be part of this family that we're in, you know,
0: mm-hmm.
1: and I will be able to get a home maybe. And I have these, you know, hopes and dreams. And all along, he wasn't any different. There wasn't any hope. And so it didn't change. And when we stayed with my parents, I always got pregnant when we were staying with them until we moved and found a place. And we moved to a little town, about 100 miles away, maybe.
0: Mm-hmm.
1: And I was trying to make things work, and he was, you know, partying with friends at work.
0: Still.
1: Yeah, it didn't change.
0: Mm-hmm.
1: We had the baby girl. She was beautiful. And I had always wanted to have a girl, too.
0: Mm-hmm.
1: And all along, I kept deceiving myself. You know, you say women keep telling themselves, this can work out. And back then, it was harder to, I mean, you just didn't divorce. It was the last thing you wanted to do.
0: Mm-hmm.
1: You know, no one had divorced in my family. And so I was really still hopeful.
0: Mm-hmm.
1: And so when the marriage finally ended, that's when I went to the psychiatric ward. Is during that really low time after I'd had two children. Okay.
0: You had the miscarriage first, then you had your son, then you had the two abortions in Alaska.
1: Yes.
0: You moved to North Carolina, you had your baby girl.
1: Yes.
0: And it was after that that you got a divorce, right? You left your husband.
1: Well, we had the baby girl, and we did get the divorce. I was in the psychiatric ward before we got the divorce.
0: Okay, so mm-hmm. after you had your
1: yes.
0: baby girl, was it your choice to go to the psychiatric ward?
1: No, it wasn't.
0: Okay.
1: I had been getting counseling because I wanted, things were not working, and it was not counseling about abortion and my problems personally. Instead, I was still trying to make what was wrong that I could make this work. That's how I look back and I'm thinking, goodness, you know, why didn't I leave? Why didn't I do this? You know, why did I stay? And at that time in my life, that's where I was. I wanted to have that family
0: mm-hmm.
1: and keep that home together.
0: Yeah.
1: So I had ended up in a place where I had that darkest secret. It was so dark that I just pushed it way down.
0: Mm-hmm.
1: I never thought about it. I really didn't. I couldn't. And I was left, you know, here I was, a college graduate, and we had never been successful financially because we weren't following God. Later on, I realized, you know, that's where you were,
0: mm-hmm.
1: you know. And So I wanted to get back with the Lord at that time, and I wanted to take my children to church, too. Mm-hmm. And I tried to do that before we divorced. And he hadn't gone with me. So when I was pregnant with my daughter there in North Carolina, and we had, I actually took the children to church, or took my son to church with my being pregnant, and wanted to take the children and just have them raised in church. But they had never been in church before. And so it was hard for a single mom. And sometimes I wonder, what did that church think at that time, this traditional church? Here I was, a single mom, not a single mom, but a mother without a husband coming to church. That would have been very unusual, who was pregnant with one child. And so when the divorce happened, I had two children to raise.
0: At some point, you did have another abortion. Is that correct?
1: Oh, I guess I totally skipped that. Yeah, I had the abortion right before the divorce.
0: Okay.
1: Yeah, when I had the two children.
0: Okay.
1: And that was at the end. Right. Mm-hmm. Yes. That was just the final thing. Just, it's over. Mm-hmm. And there's no hope. There's absolutely no hope.
0: And after all of that, and as you're trying to live this normal life, you're going back to church, you still were carrying that secret that you had had these three
1: abortions.
0: Oh, yes.
1: I wouldn't have told anyone.
0: Yeah.
1: And I never really, it was pushed down. It was denied. I don't know. I just thought in my mind that I couldn't think about it.
0: Right.
1: I really couldn't think about it. I was in total denial. And thinking if I lived the right life, maybe again, it would be okay, you know. But I did want to know to be back with God and back with the Lord. And that was one of the, when I became more hopeful for that, and actually God protected me through so much and kept me from meeting someone who would have done the same thing to me, you know, who would have been the same kind of abuser. And, and many women fall into that.
0: Mm-hmm. And you did meet your current husband, whom you have been married to for 44 years now.
1: I did.
0: Yes, years later. And he's a big part of your story and bringing these things to light.
1: He is a big part. He is a really big part, because I knew God had put us together when it happened. And I was going to church some with my parents. And the way they met was through my dad. Here I am, 38 years old. And this businessman had a business meeting with my dad. And neither one of them planned this. It was absolutely, totally sovereignly done by God. It really was. I couldn't have planned it. I couldn't meet anybody. I think I'd gone on a dating group, into a dating group once, and it didn't work out.
0: Yeah.
1: Okay. But God worked it out. And he brought this man to a very wounded woman at that time. When I met Vernon and he came into my life, he met my dad and liked him so much that when Dad mentioned he had a daughter, he had been divorced himself for 6 years or seven, and I had been divorced for 6 years. And he thought he would never meet a woman he wanted to marry again. He said he got down on his knees and prayed, actually. And, Lord, if you want me to be single for the rest of my life, then I will be, okay?
0: Yeah.
1: And so I had just really wasn't looking either. But God brought him into my life that way. And I was finally able to believe that I could have a normal life and get back. And my children would have a dad. You know, and this man said he loved me, but at that point, I think it was very hard for me to have the feelings that I have now and had later, because when women have abortions, their natural love for their children has to be squelched. You cannot go have an abortion and being, you know, and loving your child. Unless, I'm sure there are a lot of women who go very, anyway, I had to squelch my feelings to have those abortions, and all these feelings that were locked up for years toward a man mm-hmm. and trust that God was leading me to someone who really would love me and loved me.
0: Mm-hmm.
1: And he loved my children.
0: Mm-hmm.
1: And I was very fortunate mm-hmm. because many single women are victims to predators.
0: Mm-hmm. Right.
1: Yeah. And I wasn't.
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0: About your abortions. And can you tell us what that was like, finally bringing that to light?
1: Okay, I did not tell him until after we were married.
0: Mm-hmm.
1: Okay. And so that was over a year later. And that was a very emotional time.
0: Mm-hmm.
1: I knew that I had to tell him. I was in church every Sunday. And my conscience started probably bothering me. I mean, I wanted him to love me and know me. And I hadn't told him, but somehow I thought it wasn't, at the time, wasn't something, you know, I didn't feel like I was intentionally trying to deceive him, but I certainly didn't let him see that part of me before mm-hmm. we married.
0: Mm-hmm.
1: And I had to ask his forgiveness for that, you mm-hmm. know, later. But when it came out, I thought, I have to tell him. And so that day, he was coming home from work, and he was, you know, had this job that he was, we were really proud of him, and he was a manager for this big company, and he was doing so well. And so he came home, and I said, I've got to tell him.
0: You just felt convicted.
1: I did. He was shocked, and he really said something that I don't know if I'll even tell this on here, that just really was, he was so shocked. The first thing that came out was something that he didn't mean in his heart. But he said, I'm just, I don't know if I love you. And I was like, what? I thought, he didn't get angry, really. He was just in shock. And he said something he was later, just asked my forgiveness for later on. But at the time, I thought, you know, we can work this out. He doesn't mean it. But I didn't go into the, I didn't become outwardly open with abortion at all that time, at that time. But God opened a door. And it turned out good. That scripture, you know, in Romans 8:28 is the one that we all, you know, can say, God, I'm depending on you. Can you work this out?
0: So talk about that. Talk about what it was like when it happened that you really did fully surrender to the Lord. You surrendered your story, your past to him, and really started that relationship with Christ.
1: Right. Wow. Okay. So that was for me, like, I believe when I married Vernon that my heart wanted to be back with God, and that marked the beginning of a long journey of a lot of things that God had to continue bringing me into more light. And we're saying, you know, this process of sanctification begins, and he begins showing me things and showing me things. And yes, in my heart, of course, I'd repented, but I had asked God for forgiveness personally, but I wasn't healed, really. We ended up moving to Colorado. There's a healing process that began in Colorado when we were going to the church. And yes, I was teaching Sunday school and everything, but the real big moment of salvation that, and everything happened suddenly, to me, it's been more of an awareness of God's presence and a personal relationship. Once I committed to Vernon, God didn't give up on me and brought me into that place of finally having that personal relationship with him in Colorado, more so. When I was a little girl and went up to the altar at 12 years old, I don't think I understood what I was doing that much, except I knew I needed Jesus. And so in that church back there, I had no teaching about what happens then. What happens at that time? Am I just suddenly okay, and I'm now a Christian and I'm a believer, but I knew inside I wasn't. I still had those tendencies. So in some way, I thought maybe I didn't get it, you know? And I think for people that don't understand, we have to have a teaching, too, with understanding what you're doing and understanding what God's going to do now. You know, what's he going to do with you now? Well, he's going to be changing you for a long time into his image. And for me, it was a big work. That's all I can say. But I know that I love the Lord from an early age. I got sidetracked and I came back to him when Vernon came into my life. And I still had all of that stuff that was, you know, had to overcome so much. And women who have abortions have such a hard time believing they can even be loved and that God can love them and forgive them. But he can, and he's waiting for us. And we have to begin, we have to make a step toward him of faith.
0: Right.
1: And so I know the commitment came back when Vernon and I were married. And when I began speaking out about abortion was after my husband and I had, Vernon and I had a crisis.
0: And what was that crisis?
1: Well, after all the years of God blessing us with blessings, a new home, a car, my kids marrying, and they moved to Colorado, and a church, a really good, that actually, and that fell apart. Something fell apart in our lives. The little church that I'd gone to there, that I had been led back to my personal relationship with God, you know, praying and believing for healing. The pastors got divorced and the church closed after we'd been there 10 years, maybe. And I got shaken up at that time. And really, without a lot of guidance from the Lord, and the people that had been in our lives were gone. I did something I can't even believe I did today, you know. Yeah, I actually filed divorce on Vernon. And I think it was that old feminist thing, maybe trying to resurface, thinking I can just go along then. This has, you know, really been, I can't believe all this happened. But what it was is I had never really come out with the abortions either. I hadn't gone through the healing as far as going through, even though I had scriptures, even though I knew the Lord. I believe I needed to confess that to a pastor, to someone. I tried to do it and it hadn't really. And so we had a pastor at that time after the church fell apart. We had another one. And I quoted this in my book. And he was a tough love pastor. And he was for covenant marriage. And I actually submitted at that time to counseling with him and Vernon, who prayed for me. He said, the devil's not going to have my marriage. And he stood. So I counseled and repented of divorce, which is a sin. It was a sin for me. And almost went down the same path as my pastor's wife who left, you know, her husband, the one that had been my mentor. And at that time, began to speak out, repented openly to my pastor of abortion. Even though I had repented in my heart, I needed to say something out loud. I needed to say, this is where I've come out of. This is what I've done, and I'm going to start talking about it.
0: Yeah.
1: And I started writing, and I started.
0: That's when you started, right?
1: It changed. I really believe that I and every abortion is influenced demonically. Okay, because God, it's against God. It's against everything that God stands for and that wants for us. And no one wants that more than the enemy of our soul. He goes at the children before they're born. And then and the women to deceive us. And so coming out of that was believing the truth in place of the lies that I had believed and the word of God. And then some, I believe, worse than others as far as the demonic. I believe when you take a stand against it verbally, outwardly, and you begin to double down on that and say, yes, abortion is right, or do horrible things like wearing the t-shirts with, you know, I'm glad I did this, like feminists are doing today, that I don't know how far a person can go into that. That's too far. But I just praise the Lord and thank him that I got delivered out of the lies, I believe.
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1: It says in Revelation 12:11, it became my scripture. It says, we overcome by the blood of the Lamb and the word of our testimony, and we love not our lives unto death. And I really believe I'm walking that today, because I could not have ever come out with this early, and I've been nervous about it at first. You know, this is a big step even here. But God's been with me during this time all the way. And as I began to speak out, and that little girl who was the one that would stand up in front of a group and perform, you know, in that church, in my childhood church, God uses our personality that he gave us in his kingdom too, that was used for evil, turns to good, doesn't he? And so Vernon and I came together after all those years. I don't say we were apart, but I wasn't ready, and I don't think he was ready to stand out of right now and be the husband that stood beside me as I'm giving this testimony. We weren't there suddenly. You know, this took a lot of time and a lot of work and prayer and searching for that place in Jesus and in my marriage that God had already ordained for me. I still didn't quite understand who he had made me as a wife and a mother. And during writing this book, even, it was like eye-opening in seeing more clearly. You know, we can see more clearly as we get more of the word and more understanding. And to see that this wonderful place that he's made for women as a wife and mother is not, coming out totally out of feminism and understanding that God's plan was so much more powerful. If they were looking for power, had so much authority, and they were looking for authority, but it also required, you know, that we give our lives, that we submit, which was a dirty word for feminists. But I loved how my pastor's wife, Lauren Doan, described this one time, you know, as being in a mission together in the kingdom and being back when Jesus restored us back to the garden, I mean, back to the original intent. You know, no, it's not perfect like it was then, but he's given us the power and the authority to overcome an enemy, the enemy that deceived me and it's deceived women and men, and it's still deceiving them. And the lies that I believed. And so now I think it's so wonderful that women need to know, and I needed to know, really, and Vernon needed to know. We were traditional. We came from those, you know, the 40s, the 50s, that we were a powerful partner in this relationship, that indescribable partner. I mean, indescribable maybe, but that, you know, the one that couldn't, that the man needed to fulfill the mission God had given. So we're coming into, we're submitting to a mission. We're coming under submission of the kingdom of God when you're in a Christian marriage. You know, and God can bring that together. I mean, you're this beautiful young Christian woman, and, you know, I can see that there are women, you know, coming forward, but women need to know their value in Christ and that they were never meant to be slaves. And they were meant to raise and love those children and with a godly man who really wanted to protect them. And it, God had put in those men something wonderful. He put something that would give their own lives for us, that will work themselves to death with more than one job if they have to provide for a family, and that want to be godly leaders. And guess what? God said to respect them for that.
0: Yeah.
1: Okay, that's not a bad thing, is it? When you have a man that would die for you.
0: And what do you say to the woman who's listening to this? Maybe it's the Christian woman or the woman who's skeptical, who's saying, okay, Candy, yeah, that's what I want. But maybe they're saying, my marriage is more like your first marriage. And, you know, for those women, the message of feminism is very appealing.
1: Yes,
0: and not even in just an abusive marriage, but especially on social media today, there's a lot of content out there that encourages discontentment with wives. Oh, if your husband's not helping you enough, if he's saying this, not doing this, and there's this very like resentful kind of attitude about husbands and marriage among women on social media. And some of those women might be thinking, well, feminism is the answer for me to be liberated. What would you say to them?
1: Well, are they Christians or are they not Christians? I mean, these women that you're hearing, it sounds like they don't know the Lord. It sounds like they're still trying to maneuver their lives themselves, that they are in that place I was in, which is a very hard place to be in, because you're trying to do that with your own. You're trying to figure it all out without God's word. And I really believe that God's word has the only answer for every problem today, and his spirit. You're not going to be able to submit to anyone unless you have help, because that's not our nature. So if you're living with the old nature that we had from the fall, which is real, okay, believe it or not, but I believe Eve was the first woman feminist after she walked out from under her covering. She walked out from under God's wonderful word and his presence. She walked out from a husband who loved her, and then he followed her. And that just really bugged me, that we know that Adam didn't stand up at that time. But men are not. Men are just, and when you've got a man and woman trying to work it out together without Jesus Christ as their Savior, okay, so that's, to me, the only answer is you don't have the, you can't do it in your flesh. You're not going to make this in your flesh. And they think, well, how do I do that? It's really simple. Just repent of living your life as you've lived it alone without him. And if you're a Christian woman who's in a Christian marriage and it's not working, it seems like that, you can be that great influence. You know, women want to be influencers today. Okay, we're all wanting to be an influencer. Influence. What Jesus has in the word, he has everything you need to know about being that greatest influence to your husband. Okay, wives, you know, do this. You know, wives. And also love the Lord first. Love him and be that woman in there, whether the husband and be that influence on him.
0: Yeah.
1: It's not bad to be the one that, you know, carries. You want to be strong. That's a strong woman.
0: Mm.
1: I know one now
0: mm-hmm.
1: that's living with a man who's not saved.
0: Mm.
1: And she has a beautiful home and garden and sees her children all the time. But he didn't want her to have the Bible study in his home.
0: Hmm.
1: And he doesn't go to church with her. But he loves her. But I will say this, he doesn't love her as Christ loves her. But it says that with a quiet and gentle voice, with that, I've never been quiet and gentle, have I? My husband will agree. No, that quiet and gentle woman who is there, and men have a hard time rejecting the respect and honor they don't deserve.
0: Yeah.
1: None of us deserve that.
0: Mm-hmm.
1: I didn't deserve what Jesus gave to me. So to these women who are still out there trying to do it all on their own and being that woman who's a successful woman in the world's eyes, okay, there's a woman

0: in that case, a woman has more power than you can ever imagine. Because when you're in a covenant with God, he's going to come through. Mm. And he'll do something to bring that man to God. Mm-hmm. You've got to have faith and know what God can do. Mm-hmm. And I'm just seeing in my life now how he even saved me, because I've gone through a lot of things where I could have, you know, given up, and we could have, but he's the only one I can give credit to, and my husband, who kept loving me and has forgiven me like God does.
1: All right, welcome back to a brand new episode of The Liz Wheeler Show. If you would start today's episode by subscribing, I would be so grateful to you. I already am. This would just increase my esteem, the esteem I feel for you. Okay, the topic for today is a good one, and we have a good guest with us today. But here's the question that I would like to pose to you at the top of the show. If Democrats, God forbid, bear with me on this hypothetical, if Democrats win the presidency in 2028, what is actually going to happen? And more specifically, I'm not just talking about politically or policy-wise, what is going to happen to you and your family if Democrats win in 2028? Now, a new Democrat plot reveals to us what I would describe as a grim reality in answer to that question. It's called Project 2029. Now, if you rewind time 2 years ago, 3 years ago, and if you so much as uttered the phrase Project 2025 back prior to the election where President Trump defeated Kamala Harris, the phrase Project 2025 caused like wicked witch of the West, I'm melting screeches from the left. Nothing could possibly be worse than Project 2025. The mainstream media assured us patriarchy, sexism, racism, fascism, it's all there. It's going to take us back to the dark ages, we were told. Now, obviously, it was obvious at the time. It's even more obvious now. That wasn't even kind of true. But the irony, the reason I bring this up today, is because the Democrats hated Project 2025 so much that now they are plotting to copy it. In the works, behind the scenes, in the Democrat Party apparatus, is a plan that they have dubbed Project 2029. Well, what is it? Well, ostensibly, it is a copycat of Project 2025, although, and this is critical to today's discussion, I would contend that it's actually a deception. The claim inherent to Project 2025 is that those who are sponsoring this project want to return Democrat politics to a, quote, radical centrism, you know, in the likes of Bill Clinton. But is that really true? What is the plan? Now, you'll remember that Project 2025 was what I would call a day one plan. It was actually a plan of action for President Trump to accomplish all of these initiatives very quickly after he took the oath of office, instead of trying to organize the plan once he was in office. People just organized it before he was in office so that he could hit the ground running. So again, Project 2029 is a copycat of Project 2025, this day one plan of action, but leftism, kinda. Now, the people behind it, and this is critical to my contention that it is a deception, the people behind Project 2029 are two men. One's name is Andre Cherney. He is the co-founder of Democracy, a journal of ideas. It's like a liberal policy journal. And then Chad Mazel. He is a former Biden employee, a Biden Domestic Policy Council staffer. He was also an advisor to Cory Booker. Now, these two, as far as leftists go, and I want to be totally fair here in my characterization, they are centrists. Not like normal, rational, middle of the road people, but centrist in the sense that, you know, they're not Zohran Mamdani. Here's the thing, though. Nobody has ever heard of these guys. They have little to no influence, no leverage in political circles. One's a failed political candidate multiple times over. The other's a Biden staffer who's out of work. They're essentially trying to make a name for themselves. Meanwhile, they're staging a massive deception against you. And against independent-minded voters, and even against moderate Democrat voters in our country. They want you to believe the Democrat Party is trying to reorient, to right their own ship, to reject the violent communist wokeism that the entire Democrat Party has embraced and propagated over the last decade. So they've put together this plan. Project 2029, they call it. They want you to believe that it reclaims the Democrat Party from BLM, Antifa, No Kings, Ice Watch, Roy Singham, George Soros, America-hating, transgender, open borders, abortion on

0: demand DEI, Christian-hating leftists who killed our friend Charlie Kirk and have tried to assassinate the president of the United States three times. But is this a massive op to distract you from the real plot the Democrats intend to impose on us if they win the presidency in 2028? With me now to discuss is one of my favorite guests. He's always one of my favorite guests, author, filmmaker, and host of the weekly show, Dinesh. It is Dinesh D'Souza. Dinesh, good to see you.
1: It is always a pleasure.
0: All right, Dinesh, what do you make of Project 2029?
1: Well, I think that this sort of centrist theme has been something that Democrats have been talking about for a long time, and it is more urgently needed now than ever. But there is no indication whatsoever that the people who do have influence are interested in it at all. Now, this alone is a little bit of a puzzle, right? Because by and large, if you get defeated politically, the normal recipe is, you know, we're a little too extreme for the wishes of the American people. We need to kind of hug the center the next time around. And this is basically how Clinton won the presidency in 1992, held on to it in 96. Even Obama, if you remember his 2004 speech at the Democratic National Convention, was profoundly centrist in its thrust, even though the real Obama was not centrist at all. And I think that that's, in a sense, what's going on here, right? That you've got an obscure, uninfluential plan being peddled as a way to sucker people into thinking, well, you know, maybe the old Democratic Party is back and we're going to see a return to the center, whereas in reality, we are in a sort of Obama Democratic Party. Obama's radical agenda was radicalized further under Biden. And there's no sense that these people are chastened at all. If you look at any particular channel of information, so for example, take the Supreme Court. The Democrats are upset about redistricting. One way for them to go is to say, listen, all these weirdly contortionist districts are really bad. Both sides need to sort of cut it out. This is not what democracy is. But no, their idea is let's redistrict even more. Let's go into Illinois. Let's just take the small areas where Republicans have any representation whatsoever in the blue states and wipe it out. So this is a call to escalation. Or on the other side, if you don't want to escalate on the redistricting, let's escalate by packing the court. So, hey, let's put in three more justices and remove the 6-3 advantage that the conservatives have. And this, of course, invites Republicans to think about doing the same thing. So you have, I think, on the Democratic side, radicalization as the observable reality, even if they produce a piece of paper that says, hey, we're going to be moving back to the center. There's no signs that they're actually doing that.
0: Hello, we are launching a Clips channel. As you know, YouTube is a cruel mistress, what with the censorship and the algorithm, and it's constantly changing the terms of service. And I want to share shorter videos with you because I know a lot of you request not just the full-length episodes, but the shorter videos. But we can't do that on our regular channel without getting penalized in the algorithm. So what I'm going to do is I'm going to launch a new channel for shorter content. And obviously, this one, my regular channel, will stay the same. So would you subscribe to the new Clips channel?
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17: One is we've got to restore the rule of law, and that means holding people accountable who've broken the law. I'm talking about in this administration, when we get a new one, the people in this administration who've broken the law. And federal agents who've broken the law need to be held accountable.
19: And that means criminally prosecuted.
17: Criminally prosecuted, civilly prosecuted, you know, whatever it is that we can do, right? It may be that you can't criminally prosecute somebody, but that you can go after them civilly.
0: Dinesh, he didn't name them in that particular clip, but he's talking about former Department of Homeland Security Secretary Kristi Noem and Border Czar Tom Holman. He's talking about Stephen Miller. When he says federal officers, he's talking about ICE agents who are part of Trump's mass deportation. Is this more realistic, Project 2029?
1: This is the reality of it because, and look at the inversion here, right? You have, first of all, what I would consider to be a very modest immigration enforcement. Trump campaigned not just on going after criminal aliens, but sending a lot of the lawbreakers who just came illegally, particularly came illegally in the last few years. So we're not talking about someone who came in 2001. We're talking about the 5 to 7 million people who came under Biden. We're not even trying to send all those people back. We're rounding up guys who have felony warrants and people who are wanted for rape or child trafficking. And even that is producing this kind of pushback from the Democrats, which really shows you how extreme and how radical their policies are. They, in their view, the actual criminals and the lawbreakers are heroes. And the people enforcing the law, like the ICE agents, are the real criminals. So that's what we're dealing with. And if you look at the prominent names in the Democratic Party today, look at, you know, Gavin Newsom, Mamdani, of course, you mentioned Pritzker. There are others, even Hakeem Jeffries. They are outlining a plan of retaliation, a plan of prosecution. I know Jeffries waffled a little bit when he was asked about whether they're going to impeach Trump, but he certainly left open the possibility. And others are like, yeah, that's one of the first things we want to do. So quite clearly, this is the Democratic Party as it is on the ground.
0: That's an elected official, J.B. Pritzker. And then you have, I call it the trifecta here, because you have an elected official, then you have a prominent leftist commentator from the Breakfast Club, Charlemagne, he calls himself, who talks about, I mean, he's much more blunt in his call for the prosecution of anyone associated with the Trump administration. He likens it to the denazification of Germany following World War II. But this is what Charlemagne said he wants to happen to anybody associated with Donald Trump during this administration.
18: I'm going to tell y'all something, America. I don't know how dark or how bad things are going to get, but I keep hearing people referencing 1940s Germany. But I want y'all to remember something when you are bringing up that history. The Nazis ultimately lost. Nazi ideology was outlawed through denazification. One day we will see the demagification of this country. It will come. And you know what else happened? Leaders of the Nazi regime were prosecuted and tried as war criminals.
0: Does this, I mean, you and I have talked before about your own story. You were, I think you were the test victim of the left's lawfare is what I'll call you. And I've actually told you this before. I don't even know if I've said this on air. I've definitely said it to you privately. Like, mea culpa, I didn't even recognize that when it first happened to you, that it was a completely unfair prosecution, politically motivated. I kind of just didn't think about it at all, to be honest. I was like, oh, some guy did something that he shouldn't have done. Like, okay, bigger story. And I realize now I completely missed that this tactic that they used against you, and you were in fact their test balloon for this lawfare. Given your experience being targeted by an administration because they didn't like your politics, they didn't like you holding them accountable, when you hear Charlemagne, you hear J.B. Pritzker, I mean, they talk about members of the administration. Do you believe it would be limited to members of the administration? Or do you feel that you sitting there, me sitting here, those of us, you know, in the viewers who are watching, who are citizen journalists and activists, do you feel that that is a threat to us all?
1: I think it is. You know, funnily enough, flashing back to my own case, I didn't see it either. And by that, I mean, I saw it as a one-off. The way I looked at it, I just made this film on Obama. You know, somebody told him about it or he saw it. He became very annoyed. And he basically told Eric Holder, you know, like, go after this guy. Start looking at his bank accounts. And so I thought, you know, this is a kind of vindictive spasm by Obama. But I didn't see it as a sort of test run for what would happen later to Carter Page, Michael Flynn, Papadopoulos, and of course later Trump and others. So even I was naive in retrospect. Now, you know, the remarkable thing about all this talk about denazification, think about what we found out relatively recently about the SPLC, the Southern Poverty Law Center. And I think that that's very important because the goal of the left is not to go after Nazis. It's not to go after white supremacists. It's not to go after racists. How do we know this? Because the SPLC was bankrolling these groups. It was giving them money, not, by the way, just to, quote, informants. They were giving money to the leader, the former Grand Dragon of the Klan, and the the leader of the neo-Nazi group, and they were giving them money to do events and to organize and to magnify their own image and influence. Now, why would a group do that? The answer is not merely, a lot of people say, well, that's because it helps their fundraising. Well, yeah, but that's the small part of the picture. The real reason is not that. The real reason is that there is a larger project afoot, but the larger project has nothing really to do directly with neo-Nazis or racists. It has to do with a project to portray non-racists as racist and non-Nazis as neo-Nazis. In other words, to take people like you and me and Charlie Kirk and Trump and smear us as being racist. So the whole point of subsidizing the real racists is to make it easier for them to cast a kind of racist tail on the Republican donkey. I mean, on the Republican elephant, I mean to say. And that is the SPLC's mission. And that's really what's going on here. So the demonization, the dehumanization, it has the effect of opening the door to prosecution. And I'm sorry to say, it also has the effect of legitimizing assassination. I mean, that's the other thing that struck me about the shooter, Cole Allen, was the fact that this was not some kook. You know, we often think, well, they use all this incendiary rhetoric and then some mentally unstable guy gets a gun and goes out. But this guy was not mentally unstable in that sense. He didn't think he was Napoleon. He didn't sit looking at the ceiling for 8 days. He didn't count the hairs on his head. This was a guy who was, if you look at his social media, pretty normal. Quotes all the normal left-wingers, has views that if you somehow subtracted his own name and put in, let's say, Joy Reid or, you know, Elizabeth Warren, it would seem perfectly normal because that's the kind of thing that they would say on their social media. So all of this, I think, is pointing in a dark direction, and the Democrats have to be aware of what they're doing.
20: The most important thing you need to know about me, apparently, I'm a fairly dangerous man.
21: The first thing I want to do is I want to try to establish that I'm not literally Hitler.
22: Are you a Christian, Nick?
21: Yes.
23: No, we do have an obligation to live up to the biblical standards of what constitutes biblical masculinity.
24: Learning to stand for what is right, especially when it costs you something, is the hallmark of a good man.
25: I am very proud to announce that we are joining the team over at The Blaze.
26: You get to talk about the things you want to talk about.
27: We honestly believe that you have an inherent right to defend yourself.
28: You need to be strong, you need to be successful, you need to be powerful. I agree with all of that. To what purpose?
29: So we go to the Oval Office. There's like beautiful paintings all over. None of these were in here. Biden didn't have any of them here. I brought him in. I brought him back beautiful paintings.
30: So when I get asked, what do we do to save the country? I will be the husband my wife deserves. I will be the father my children deserves. I will be the servant my God deserves. And I will be the patriot my country deserves.
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4: This agenda is don't run network. On it. Don't talk about it. Just do it.
5: So to me, Liz, this is sort of reminiscent of the 1850s. And what I mean by that is that now, as then, the Republican Party was the party of the namby-pambies. Even Lincoln, when he was elected out of the so-called rhino wing or moderate wing of the Republican Party. But what had happened was the Democratic South became radicalized. They kept upping the ante. They kept changing the rules. They kept pushing the Republicans. And in time, the Republicans saw no alternative but to become more radicalized themselves. And so what had been a kind of chasm of the American mind now became increasingly violent. And of course, ultimately, we got a civil war out of it. The civil war, by the way, was not a case of sort of, you know, which side has more guns or which side has more tough guys, because one side is going to control the government and that side is going to have the army on its side and the armed forces, and not to mention the police. And so this is a very dangerous situation the Democrats are luring us into. And it puts us in a difficult position because we want to be the party of straight shooters. We want not to have to copy their tactics. If they say we're going to stack the court by 3, I mean, hey, look, we could say we want to stack the court by 17. We don't like the 6-3 majority. We want 23-3. There's nothing in the Constitution, by the way, that requires there to be 9 justices. So the point I'm making is that both sides can play at this game. So Carville, I think, is counting on the fact that there are more thugs and there's a more thuggish mentality in the Democratic side than he knows. By the way, his own wife being a good example of this, the Republicans tend to be a little more quietist, a little more live and let live, a little more turn the other cheek. And so he's counting on the fact that the Republicans won't do the same.
4: Which I think is actually a fair assessment, because by and large, Republicans are busy with their families. They're busy working. They're busy starting businesses. They're busy going to church, while Democrats, by and large, plot these crimes. They are more savage because their moral framework is not moral compared to the vast majority of Republicans are living through a moral framework. Okay, so leading up to the election, we're now just a couple of months away from the election. I consider you, and this is the second, by the way, this I did say openly because I did recognize this at the time. When you did your reporting on the anomalies in the 2020 election cycle, you immediately faced lawfare. They wanted to silence you and shut you up and destroy you and bankrupt you because they didn't want what you were saying to be heard by everyone in America. Thank goodness it was heard by everyone in America. But that, of course, is reminds me of these threats to use, like Dwight J.B. Pritzker said, you know, if we can't prosecute them criminally, let's at least go after them civilly. This is going to apply to all of us. The left has spent the last decade telling us that the left's violence is free speech and that our free speech is violence and that they will punish us for that. All this being said, election integrity in 2026, this year, leading up to the midterms, what do you see as the biggest threats to election integrity that we need to watch out for and that we need to do something to actively create a bulwark so that people's votes count?
5: I think that some good things have happened since 2020. There's just a much greater awareness. So, for example, if you take, you know, some of the scenes depicted in 2000 Mules, the left can't do that the same way again. If they show up in the middle of the night and drop boxes with backpacks full of ballots, they're going to be patriots looking for that. We'll turn on their iPhone, and this will be exposed very quickly. I think this actually was a deterrent in 2024. The Democrats have been so far pretty successful in blocking attempts to clean up the voter rolls. A lot of their fraud lives, or at least if the fraud doesn't live there, the opportunities for fraud are created by having misleading and swollen voter rolls. And look, you know, we live in a country where normally, let's just say, for example, you were to move from one state to another, every federal and state agency will quickly find out about that. The IRS knows you've moved, and so the state tax people know you've moved, and so the Social Security people know you've moved. The one people who don't know that you've moved are the election people. And so your name that will now stay on the rolls of the state that you left, and now you add them to the state that you now join. And this is very common. This is how our election system gets kind of muddled and messed up. And so there's a lot of work to do in this area. Coming to the issue of lawfare, the left has set up institutions of lawfare. You know, they've got organizations that are funded by liberal billionaires that exist to sue people. We don't have organizations on our side that defend people when they get sued, let alone that sue Democrats. Mm-hmm. So as a result, you've got it's kind of a legal bludgeoning that they use, because what happens is you're facing a lawsuit. It's going to cost you $500,000 to $1 million to go to trial. You're tempted to say, all right, well, I'll give you $250,000 to settle the case so I don't have to spend the money to even fight it. And then they deploy that money to suing somebody else. So they've got this arsenal that they've built up. And organizationally, we need to have some way to counter them on the lawfare front. I'm assuming Giuliani can defend himself. I can defend myself. But there are lots of people. The January 6th defendants, by the way, are classic examples. People who were just bulldozed. And in some cases, some of them did stuff. But the point is, they were still over-prosecuted. They were still over-punished. And they didn't have the resources to defend themselves effectively. And a lot of them found themselves and their families in really bad shape as a consequence.
6: Who are you? What are you?
7: I told you who I am. Sarah Gonzalez. Check me out. Subscribe on YouTube.
8: The American people are being lied to.
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16: 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I'll call the police on you for scamming my system.
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0: Where
4: we are with the redistricting fight and what Republicans need to do to win this.
5: So here I want to highlight the great significance of the Calais decision by the Supreme Court. Now, it's important to realize that what the Supreme Court has effectively struck down is not gerrymandering or redistricting or even political manipulation of districts, but rather racial redistricting. But this racial redistricting is particularly sort of pernicious, I would say, because it has a one-sided effect. Normally, what is gerrymandering? It's essentially a state taking advantage of the fact that, you know, the lines of congressional districts are somewhat arbitrary. And so if you get to draw them, you can create geometrical patterns where, which maximize your chance of getting the most number of seats. And we are in an era of, I would call it, retaliatory gerrymandering. The left is gerrymandering their states and the right is gerrymandering conservative states. So, you know, we do Texas, they do California, they do Virginia. We now do Louisiana. We're now talking about Mississippi. So this is going on back and forth. And it's distasteful. I mean, I don't like it. You look at some of these districts, it's preposterous. But both sides are doing it and it is political. So I take it as just part of that kind of nasty push and pull, give and take of partisan politics. Now, the racial redistricting is essentially a ruse to just gift seats to the Democrats. And how does that happen? It happens because you have federal judges, usually Democratic nominees, order states to draw these minority districts. By the way, not just in the South, throughout the country. And so what happens is the state then has to just oblige and draw these districts. And those districts are almost guaranteed to be Democratic districts. And so what's happening is that the Democrats have this kind of built-in advantage, which is now lost because this is why they're freaking out in the aftermath of the Supreme Court's decision, because they had this artificial leg up. And by the way, if you ever protested against it, they would just say, well, this is a demand of civil rights. This is required by the Constitution. This is the Voting Rights Act of 1965. You go back and read the Voting Rights Act, it says nothing about this. So all of this was just a scam and a ruse, but it's a ruse that has been going on for half a century and more. I mean, back to 1965. And so I think that there's a lot of long-term significance to the Calais decision. It removes this kind of built-in Democratic advantage. Now, it's probably going to give, you know, a net few seats to the Republicans in the midterms, more in 2028. But I think there will be further benefits down the road as state after state eradicates this kind of race-based line drawing, which some have argued has given the Democrats, some have argued the Democrats won't even be all that competitive nationally in the congressional level if you eliminate this racial advantage.
4: Like, how many seats are we talking here that they basically get from this? I mean, I would call it cheating.
5: Yeah. So, you know, this progressive website, what is it called? 538 or is that? Yeah, 538 did a calculation basically saying if we don't have racial redistricting and both sides max out on gerrymandering, they just go nuts.
4: Yeah, which they probably will.
5: Which they probably will. Exactly. What would happen? And the answer is what would happen is the Republicans would have, and I'm not giving you the exact number, but very close to it, something like 270 seats. And the Democrats would have something like 140. In other words, the Republicans Whoa. Have an advantage that we have not had of that magnitude since the 1920s. We're talking about like the Harding and Coolidge administrations when Republicans had that kind of margin. It's like a supermajority. You know, look, I'm excited to see the way this plays out. I don't, as I say, this is distasteful, but if the Democrats are going to push us into it, well, two can play at that game. Let the games begin.
4: I mean, this is like the way you're describing it. It sounds like deeply embedded long-term rigging of our congressional elections. And I think for the most part, people, when we think of gerrymandering, like we think of what the Virginia map looks like, right? Like we think of these ridiculous, what did you call them? Geometrical shapes that are just absurd. They're obviously there just to capture certain neighborhoods and certain streets that have voters to try to bulk up the numbers. But the deeper rigging with the racial redistricting. What is the process here? Just because I want to get nerdy about this for a second, because I want Republicans to eradicate it so that we have a fair representation in Congress. What is the process for red states who have been forced by judges, or I guess blue states, but I assume they won't do anything voluntarily about it. But what is the process for red states who've been forced by judges to draw districts, racial districts, to undo that?
5: So the Supreme Court did not order the states to go ahead and do anything. The Supreme Court basically said, you are not required either by the Constitution or Section 2 of the Voting Rights Act to engage in race-based redistricting. This is not a requirement. You don't have to do it. So what this means is that in states that have these minority districts, you just now need to sue and you need to go through the court process and appeal to the Supreme Court's precedent to knock out the requirement of that district. And that can be done and, in fact, is being done. I think you're going to see a movement to do that. Now, when we come to sort of redistricting pure and simple, I'm not talking about racial redistricting. I'm just talking about gerrymandering. You have to realize that the Republicans have a big advantage for this reason. Democratic votes typically are highly concentrated. So if you just look at a kind of a sprawling state, we'll look at a state like Texas. The Democratic votes can be found by and large in Houston and in certain parts of Dallas. That's pretty much it. Otherwise, it's red all the way. So the point being that it's very easy for Republicans to find a state, identify the two kind of pockets where the liberal votes are, draw a circle around them, and that's all the liberals get, and you take everything else. The liberals can't do it so easily, because what they have to do is they have to use their own cities as a kind of, you could remember the nucleus of the atom, that's where their votes are. And then they've got to draw sprawling districts coming out of those cities where chunks of the city are drawn into every rural district to outnumber the rural people in that district. In other words, what I'm getting at is that the geometry is harder for them than it is for us. It's much easier for us to gerrymander effectively, just given the way our votes are located versus theirs. And so this is why it's a game. If it's like, hey, guys, if you want to play, like, we're ready for it. They would be wise to urge restraint, but you know how they are. That's not their tendency. That's not their DNA. Their DNA is to go low. And all I'm saying is that we have every opportunity to go lower.
4: I mean, in their own words, they want to prosecute the demagification of the United States. They're the ones who want to grant statehood to Washington, D.C. and Puerto Rico to get four additional Democrats in the Senate to pack the Supreme Court and to grant mass amnesty to illegal aliens. Those are Democrats' words, not ours.
1: If it comes down to it, I'm not going to avoid telling the truth.
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4: Whether it's Ben Shapiro, I know that's that Israel stuff, but it's not just that. It's also the assassination of Charlie Kirk stuff. Those of us who are, I would characterize as being rational about weighing the evidence against Tyler Robinson versus the people that are propagating theories that are unsubstantiated. There's a lot of divide that we have seen. And I say this with sorrow, actually. I had hoped that we would coalesce as a movement after the assassination of Charlie Kirk. We saw that, I think, in the days and weeks following, and then everything just imploded. What is your take on this civil war within the Republican Party? How does it heal when some of these differences are so fundamental?
5: Well, when it started, and I got drawn into it somewhat accidentally, and I say this because I released this film called The Dragon's Prophecy, which is about Israel and Hamas and radical Islam. And this has not really been my topic, Liz. You know, in fact, I haven't written about Israel in a career of 35 years. It's the first time I'm even taking up the topic. And so I noticed that this sort of burgeoning anti-Israel sentiment on the right, and I was sort of puzzled by it. And I thought, you know, a lot of young people find this attractive, but I think I kind of know why. Because after having all these institutions lying to us under COVID, and we don't trust the FBI, and we don't trust the CDC, there's a sort of a susceptibility to someone coming along and saying, well, you know what, there are all these conspiracies, and the Jews are running a master conspiracy, and people go, oh, wow, I didn't know about that one. That's the really big one. So I thought, I can kind of understand the psychology that is sort of going there. But what I didn't anticipate is that some of the sort of Pied Pipers of this conspiracy theory, if you will, a movement, have gone the next step. And that is, they've gone from sort of Netanyahu bad to then Israel bad to then sort of Jews bad. And then they've gone to like Islam good. Sharia, not so bad. Osama bin Laden, not so bad. You know, Hamas, not a terrorist group. You know, Iran, the actual victims, and the United States, the perpetrators. So this is quite a trajectory, right? This is going now to, I think, the attempt to cover up for a serious problem we're dealing with in this country, which is Islamic infiltration of the West and specifically of the United States. It's happening in red states, no less than in blue states. So this is something I don't think that we can kind of give in on. The Israel issue could be somewhat sidelined. Okay, we agree to disagree. But when we're dealing with what could be not only the greatest foreign policy challenge, but in many ways the greatest cultural challenge, the greatest moral challenge that we face as a society, Islamification, this is a problem, I think. So I'm concerned with what we've seen develop. I do think that there's a kind of Trumpian mainstream here, where Trump is no isolationist, but at the same time, he's not going to put America into some prolonged, quote, forever war. This is a guy who sort of believes that if you've got bad guys in the world, sometimes they kind of need a punch in the face. Then you want to get back to doing what you were doing before. And I think even now, Trump has been looking for a way to sort of exit the stage in the Middle East, create a framework there that can sustain what's there in a healthier way. In other words, empower the sort of good Muslims, if you will, the UAE, the Gulf Kingdoms, the people who want AI and robotics and prosperity and clean streets and coffee shops, rather than the people who want to blow themselves and the rest of us up.
4: I think that's an interesting analysis. My question would be the divide then, because it is, you're right, it's not just about Israel. It is about, not just about rejecting Israel by some of these people, it's about the embrace, I mean, of Islam in our country are trying to whitewash the ramifications of the fanatical belief in jihadism. Does that cause a fracture in the Republican Party that actually quite literally divides the party, meaning it is no longer one party, that those people either defect to the left or create a de facto third party? Or is this just something that is, you know, creates animosity between people on the right who otherwise in most other policy issues agree?
5: You know, I think that there is a fissure, but it's not the one that you are describing. If you talk to the ordinary kind of rank and file Republican, and you say, let's just say the name Tucker Carlson, typically I get a response that goes something like this. Oh yeah, like, you know, what happened to that guy? Like, you know, I've been really confused by some of the things that I hear that are coming from him. So the ordinary Republican is not like bowled over or swayed or they've changed their mind. They're just a little baffled about a guy that they used to see on Fox and like, wow, he had really good monologues. And like, what happened to that guy? And probably people asking similar now questions about Candace. But I think the divide in the Republican Party is this, that a lot of Republican, you know, take, for example, state representatives in the state of Texas, which is where I live. You've got one half of them that are like, Sharia is awful. We need to join the anti-Sharia caucus. No Sharia in Texas. But the other half of them are like, you know what? I got a lot of Muslims in my district. And, you know, they're tempted to look at it in a sort of a multicultural way. Like, you know, we have St. Patrick's Day. So sure, I'm going to wish them like a happy Ramadan. And these are people who eat some different food. So yeah, we need to have some halal options. And yeah, we let churches play the church bells. And so if they want to do the Muslim call to prayer, as long as they're doing it and they're not blocking the street, maybe they should be held to some noise ordinances. But otherwise, we should try to accommodate them. We have Chinatown. Why can't we have, you know, some Muslim neighborhoods? Big deal. So you see what's going on here? It's a difference between a kind of Republican Party that is looking for a way to accommodate these people, seeing them as just another immigrant group, another constituency group, and then another wing of the Republican Party that says, no, this is not the same. These are not the new Irishmen. This is a whole different thing. These are people who want to put the world under Sharia law. These are people who see the house of Islam and the house of war. And this is the house of war. And they even sanction a certain type of deception of what their true agenda is. So to me, this is the fissure in the Republican Party between, you could call it, the accommodationist wing and the rejectionist wing.
4: Yeah. Yeah. I think what you describe is like the defenders of the West versus the defenders of their own political power.
5: Yeah.
4: The rhinos versus the base. And this kind of circles us back to the very beginning of the show where we started. We're never going to win. We're never going to defend our country. We're never going to defeat the Marxists, the communists, who would rather die than let their agenda fail if we are countering them with, you know, rhino, I just want my seat in power. I'm willing to let whatever immorality happen as long as I get the votes for it. What we need is based Republicans, people who understand exactly not only what the enemy wants, but how to effectively not just play defense, but advance the principles, the Judeo-Christian principles that undergird our entire society on which our nation was founded. Dinesh D'Souza, guys. Oh, by the way, you can find him now on Substack, DineshD'Souza.substack.com. Highly recommend. And I think it's D'Souza without the apostrophe. So just right. So you know, we'll put

0: 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I'm Liz Wheeler. 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
1: Welcome back to Sarah Gonzalez Unfiltered. I am your friendly tour guide, Sarah Gonzalez. 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We've got skincare, we've got makeup, we've got apparel, we've got something for everyone. 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Make sure to go check it out. Stock up on your Christmas gifts. So it's just really funny to watch the narrative kind of unravel that so many people for so long have used. And really, it's a common MO. It's just, if you are upset that someone is calling you out or calling something out and you want to make it stop, you just call it racist. That's racist. You can't notice things. That's racist. And we've seen it a lot. I've seen it a lot in the all of the H-1B fraud investigations that we've been doing. We're doing, calling out H-1B fraud, calling out actual things that we are investigating and uncovering. And they're like, that's racist. You can't say that. That's racist. And it's just been really satisfying watching that entire narrative just unravel, if I'm being honest with you. Now, you have... because our investigations have been getting millions of views, we've got the attention of the highest levels of the administration, which, by the way, you can go view the investigations if you've missed any at Sarah Gonzalez TX is the YouTube. But you've got the highest levels of government, the highest ranking people in the government who are listening. I just spoke with DHS Secretary Mark Wayne Mullen earlier this week. He was like, yep, of course we've seen your videos and we are working on it. I've spoken with multiple other people, some of which are off the record, so I'm not going to share the conversation. Point being, the administration very much understands and recognizes what time it is. They very much understand and recognize that the H-1B issue is, you can't put the genie back in the bottle. It's a total disaster. It's taking American jobs. And I'm so incredibly inspired to continue going when I hear comments like this made from the Vice President of the United States of America on the H-1B visa.
2: Here's the thing about H-1Bs. So, you know, like my belief on this is the H-1B program has been totally taken advantage of, not just by technology companies, by accounting firms, by people who are basically defrauding the American worker. Like, if you want to say, oh, I'd like to bring a genius into the United States of America, you can have that conversation. But if you're going to bring in an accountant making $45,000 a year to replace an accountant who's an American making $60,000 a year, that's not you using the program to bring in a genius. That's you destroying American jobs and defrauding the American people. We've done more, and I know people are frustrated about this, but we've done more on the H-1B visa than any administration in history. About a year ago, the president, Stephen Miller, and I, we came up with this idea where, well, Congress was not going to reform the H-1B program because, unfortunately, a lot of people were bought by the cheap labor lobby. But we did come out and say, if you want to apply for an H-1B, you have to submit a $100,000 fee. And the thinking there was, if you're like just trying to replace an American accountant with a cheaper foreign accountant, then you're not going to pay $100,000. That's a lot of money. But the idea, in other words, was to protect, use that fee as a kind of gateway in order to ensure that people actually were using the program for what it was intended for. Like, my view is the H-1B program is completely broken, and I'd be very supportive of just eliminating it. But while we have it, what we have to do is protect American workers. So I understand people are annoyed. What I would say is tell your congressman to fix this program. Meanwhile, we in the Trump administration are trying to at least make it less fraudulent.
1: It's like, I would be on board with ending the problem altogether, the program altogether. Sorry, Freudian slip, because the program is a problem. He's on board with ending the program altogether. But in the meantime, we should at least fix it so that we can't just bring people over to steal American jobs. Like, we should fix it so that it should be extremely difficult to bring on H-1B visa holders. There are already visas, by the way, fun fact, there are already visa programs that exist for people who are like super duper awesome.

0: some at their job. Control room. What is it? The O visa? What is the visa? Yes, it's the O-1 visa. I got that right. That was by memory. There's already a visa program that, so that's why I'm saying, like, the redundancy of the H-1B visa program in and of itself is not needed. Because if you're the super duper greatest, best ever at your job, you can already actually get a visa for that. So it's just, it's incredible to hear this from the Vice President of the United States of America say what all of us, Americans, actual Americans are thinking, which is we're really tired of foreigners coming in and stealing our resources and taking our jobs. And we like something has to give. And every time we say that, you have all of these faceless people online constantly, you know, trying to accuse me and anyone else who is saying, hey, maybe this is a problem. They're like, you're targeting Indians. You're anti-Indian. Well, I would argue, no, it's not my fault or any other American's fault that Indians, statistically speaking, are the ones that are taking up an overwhelming percentage of H-1B visas. Like, if you have a problem with that, take that up with Hyderabad, I guess. I don't know what to tell you. But the thing is that if you're looking at this objectively, which I always have, the term H-1B visa is not synonymous with India. It's not synonymous with Indian people from India. I would never make that assumption, and yet they do. And you just wonder why that is. I don't care if your skin is brown or green or purple. If you are coming here, you are a foreigner, you are coming here, you are taking a job that should otherwise go to an American, you're buying up our homes, and you're sending your kids who don't know English to our schools that my tax dollars are paying for to teach them English. Like, I got a big problem with that. It has nothing to do with your skin color or where you're from. But it doesn't matter. Facts don't matter. Facts don't matter to the H-1B visa fraud simps. They still bitch and moan about it. I'll give you something from old nemesis of the show, CloudWatch99 on X. His name is Siddharth, if that is even your real name. It says, the entire H-1B PSYOP has always been a dog whistle targeting Indians and, by extension, Indian Americans. Let's hope the right lessons are finally learned. That's completely ridiculous. I love the term dog whistle. I think that anyone who uses it actually accidentally shows who they really are, because it's just a completely subjective term that anyone can use at any time to claim that something that someone said is racist, xenophobic, transphobic, whatever, insert phobic here. You can just use it for whatever you want to just be like, someone says like, oh, I really like these chocolate chip cookies. And you're like, that's a dog whistle. That is a dog whistle for people who like you, that it makes no sense. It means nothing. So you showed your ass when you used the term dog whistle. People from India are overwhelmingly utilizing the H-1B visa system. So it's not, if you think it's a dog whistle, take it up with them once again. And I just question, I don't know. I mean, J.D. Vance is now coming out and saying maybe we don't need the program altogether. And I feel like your narrative has kind of fallen apart. I feel like your narrative that J.D., what am I to believe now that J.D. Vance, the vice president, here you go, who is married to an Indian American whose parents originated from India, now J.D. Vance is racist against Indians and Indian Americans? I mean, I don't think he's racist against his own wife and children. It doesn't look like it. It looks like he's pretty comfortable with Indians and Indian Americans. And I'm just saying, just like President Trump has done this entire time that he has been president, both in Trump V1 and Trump V2, and everyone claims that he's racist. And I'm like, if he is racist, he is doing a bad job at being racist. They were like, President Trump hates black people. Meanwhile, black people under Trump V1 had like the greatest unemployment rates ever. Like more black people, more black Americans were employed than ever before. And I was like, man, he really sucks at hating black people if that's the case. The same applies here. It's just about the fraud, and it's just about the premise that we couldn't find an American to do the job. So it's nice to see this administration taking a stand against this fraud and so many others, by the way. Obviously, they have the anti-fraud task force because, as I mentioned earlier, they recognize and understand what time it is. And as I mentioned, I was at the White House earlier this week. I also got to speak with, I showed you guys yesterday my interviews with DHS Secretary Mullen and also Attorney General Todd Blanche. I also got to speak with State Department spokesman Tommy Pigott about this fraud crackdown and how they are asking for your help to root out the fraud. Here is some of my conversation with Tommy.
1: You guys also, I saw, just launched a new fraud reporting system for visas. Mm-hmm. That's kind of my beat. I'm uncovering a lot of H-1B visa fraud in the state of Texas, H-1B visa abuse, the loopholes. I mean, the list goes on for the amount of schemes that are out there with regard to visas. So do you guys have any other plans to help crack down on fraud? I know that's kind of like the word of the year now. We've got the anti-fraud task force, and there's just, it's, Tommy, I feel like every time I pull back another layer of the onion, I'm like, I can't unsee what I've seen. And I'm sure that a lot of people in the administration feel that. So is the State Department going to lean more into cracking down on visa fraud?
2: Well, it's a massive initiative from the State Department. Two elements of this. One, when it comes to that fraud reporting portal that you mentioned, mm-hmm. it's not just a portal. There is a whole infrastructure behind that that's been built out to go through all of those flags, all of those reports from different people.
1: Yeah.
2: There's the infrastructure behind that. So there will be rapid action and response to people that are reporting to that fraud portal. So please, if you're watching, go on that fraud portal and make sure that you're reporting that if there's something that you're seeing. There's that infrastructure built out. The second point on this is that it's really, no matter what the visa category is, we are saying no fraud. This is a worldwide campaign to say that if you're misrepresenting yourself to a consular officer for your reasons of coming to the United States, that is grounds for visa revocation. That is grounds for denial of your visa. And there are whole groups worldwide that are making money off of coaching people how to lie to the United States government. So it's not just making sure the individual is not committing fraud. It's also cracking down on these networks worldwide, working with law enforcement partners to crack down on those networks that are profiting from this visa fraud as well. So it's an entire administration approach, not just the individual, though it includes the individual, but also the networks that are making money off of coaching people how to lie to the United States.
1: Yeah. Will there be any sort of retroactive look back at people who may have already gone through the visa system and perhaps even gotten, you know, permanent residency, but 10 years ago or whenever they actually came here and they claimed that they were coming here, you know, under this H-1B visa or any of the visas, will there be a look back for people if you uncover that maybe they came here 10 years ago and did so fraudulently?
2: Well, we've seen DOJ and DHS take action in regards to some of the permanent residency status. From a visa perspective, what I can say is that we are continuously vetting all of these visas, including visas that were given before this administration.
1: Great.
2: So we're going back through all that. We've actually revoked hundreds of thousands of visas since the beginning of this administration.
1: Great.
2: Primarily, that's because of illegal activity.
1: Yeah.
2: We actually see people here that are driving drunk on our streets, that are assaulting our people, that are stealing from our stores. Mm-hmm. No more. That is grounds for visa revocation. You do not have a free right to enter our country and then commit crimes in this country. A visa is a privilege, it's not a right. So we're continuously vetting folks that have visas to make sure they're abiding by the terms of their visa, that there wasn't fraud, and that they're abiding by our laws in our country.
0: Uh-oh. Those who have come here under false pretenses should be very scared right now. They're looking at all of it. You should, honestly, I tell you guys this all the time, because I am so kind and generous and benevolent, I would just say, you should just leave now. Just get out while you can. We'll call it even. We won't go after you. I mean, you probably shouldn't come back. That's not a thing you should do. But you should just get the hell out of Dodge before bad things happen, because no one is off the table and they're looking at everything retroactively. Now, once again, you have the naysayers like CloudWatch99. If you have a problem with a visa program, criticize the visa program, criticize the immigration laws that our Congress created and the politicians who wrote them. Don't shift the blame onto a specific ethnicity because you dislike the laws our own lawmakers enacted. That's the simplest distinction in the world. If you genuinely believe H-1B is bad, then argue to scrap the program, change the law, but stop attacking an immigrant worker who simply follow the rules, and certainly stop singling out an entire ethnicity for the failures of American immigration policy. I just don't understand. Like, we are taking it up with our lawmakers. We are arguing that that's what all of this public discourse is about. That's what we're saying. Like, we are. And by the way, Siddharth and all of you other H-1B simps, by the way, we've been largely successful at getting our representatives to hear us, because you just heard from the Vice President of the United States of America, and he said we should ditch the program entirely. So I think our point is coming across just fine. I think if you have a problem with the specific ethnicity that is gaming the system, maybe you should take it up with them. Maybe you should, but would that require you to have some introspection? You're not allowed to criticize people who have brown skin. I don't know what your problem is. I have absolutely no problem criticizing Americans who commit crimes, who commit fraud. I have no problem talking about, as all of these weird Indian H-1B simps try to, they're like, yeah, but she never criticizes illegal immigrants. Are you f***ing kidding me? Like, the majority of my career has been saying every single illegal should go. I've done infinite numbers of stories on illegal immigration and how we have to end it, and how we not only have to close the border, but we got to send every single one of them back home. In fact, longtime viewers will know it's such a bit on my show that what's the bit, Stephen? The catapult. And what do we do? What do we do, Stephen? What's the catapult do?
3: It flies them over to wherever the hell they'll land.
0: You push the button. We're going to crowdfund it. This is my idea that I've had for like ever, because I've been talking about getting every single illegal out of my f-ing country. You got the catapult, you crowdfund, and everyone who pays insert amount of money here. I don't know if we want to make it like very extremely affordable or
3: I think it should be how much you put in is how far they go. So like $1, they don't go very far, but they do get on the catapult and go. It's just like,
0: but the dollar has to at least send them over the border.
3: Yeah, it's just not super far. So if you want them to go like really far, like yeah,
0: you gotta pony up.
3: Yeah,
0: I think you're gonna have to pony up. Like Elon Musk is like sending them all the way the hell to the other side.
3: It's like the fuel thing. So like however much fuel it puts in, it, so, you know, we can.
0: Yeah, I like it. I like it. So the point is, that's been my idea for forever. I don't give a f- where they land. I just want them out of my country. So before you guys come at me and you're like, oh, she only talks about H-1Bs. She never talks about her family members, the cartel and the illegal immigrants. You're retarded. You're retarded. Retardation. I sell hats that say mass deport or die. So I'm just saying. There, literally, you can go to sarahmerch.com right now and get a hat that I designed that says mass deport or die.
3: Does it say mass deport Indians or die? Or?
0: No.
3: Okay.
0: Just like that's how hard I wish I had I also sell a mug that says support your local ICE raids. And a t-shirt and a hoodie, and it is winter time, so I'm just going to remind everyone to go to sarahmerch.com and go stock up on your pro get all of these illegals the fuck out of my country merch. Because that's what, like, I'm not covering for any particular ethnicity or group or anything like that.
3: Hey, what about people that are in Congress? Do you on them too?
0: Deport Ilhan. I want them all out. Okay. I am very equal opportunity when it comes to getting foreigners who commit fraud the fuck out of my country. We are equal opportunity on this show. You can get that at sarahmerch.com too. And I want you to know this did not start out as a segment where I was just going to pitch my website, but I'm just trying to prove a point, guys. I am just because I say I want the H-1B visa system completely obliterated does not make me or anyone else racist. I am equal opportunity. I want all of these foreigners who shouldn't be here the f- out of my country. And guess what? Sounds like we've been largely successful so far, because I've only been doing this since the beginning of the year. And now you have the vice president who is convinced that we don't even need the H-1B program at all. So I'm just going to go ahead and say, like, we're going to end the H-1B program. It may not be tomorrow. It may not be next month, but we're going to end the H-1B program. And I hope, I really do, I'm counting on it, actually, that all of you H-1B simps cry. I hope you cry about it. I hope you continue to cry that we're being racist. But just remember, it's not, because it's never been a foreigner's right to just have access and privilege to this country. And that's going to end sooner or later. But I digress. Do you know what is actually racist? Discriminating against Americans for jobs by advertising jobs that call for H-1B only applicants. We've talked about this on the show at great lengths. The government is coming after those companies as well. The EEOC, the Equal Employment Opportunity Commission, is suing a company right down the road from us over here in Plano, Texas, over only H-1B job posting. And this is an allegation against a company named Sibi Talent Corp. They deterred a California man from pursuing a job based on not needing an H-1B visa or not having an H-1B visa. This is a clear-cut case of national origin discrimination. And I'm just going to say, it looks like Dipesh, Pankaj, Ravindra, and Siraj have some explaining to do. And as in typical H-1B fashion, their listed office space is a rentable co-working space, because of course it is, because that's like one of the things that we're finding in all of these shady companies. It's just like, you're in a co-working space because you don't actually show up. You just need the address to put on the website, which, by the way, when you go to the website, they can't even spell their own company name right. Apparently, they are Sibi Talent. Best and the brightest, guys. These are the best and the brightest. They can't even keep up with their own company name and make sure that it is spelled correctly on their website. Sibi Talent. And Sibi Talent, on their website, they highlight their incredible graphic designing. This is, yes, graphic design is all about communicating your message through visuals, given form and structure, whereby visual information is so as to communicate your unique message and reflect your unique identity. And you scroll down and you see their great skills. Testimonials from Prashant. Of all people, very good work. They're very responsive. And then like broken text over images that you can't read. It's really great communication to have your company name say Sibi Talent and not have actual English on there. I'm just saying, perhaps they're not bringing in the best and the brightest after all. Also, it's funny that when you go look at their job postings, you get stuff like this. A job for front-end developer needed, located in either Chicago or Michigan. And then when you click into it, there's just a bunch of placeholder text once again. 15 to 20,000. And then location, I'm confused because up here it says Chicago or Michigan. To the side, it says London.
3: Also, Sarah, maybe they just think Chicago is in Michigan.
0: Maybe they do. Because as I, once again, something tells me, I'm looking at this and something tells me we're not actually bringing over the best and the brightest. Just something tells me that. Now, the story with this particular company gets even weirder, because we couldn't even find, I don't know if they're a DBA or what, but we couldn't even find any H-1Bs for that particular company, which really makes you wonder what the hell's going on behind closed doors. But I digress. You know, so many people are trying to side with the scammers over people who are actually calling them out. I mean, imagine simping for a labor trafficker. Imagine simping for a foreigner who comes to another country, takes advantage of that country's resources, and then doesn't pay their employees what they're owed. Imagine simping for that. There are plenty of people. There are plenty of people online, actually, who do just that. Many of which are fat and ugly, by the way, and have nothing going for them in life. And all they do is like their entire life exists to just type mean things about me. I honestly feel sorry for them. I feel actual, like, I feel sorry. I pity them. They're such losers. But you've got the Times of India. It's just always incredible. They're like simping for people from India coming over here and bringing other people from India over and taking advantage of them. And the Times of India Indian family in Plano calls police as Texas journalist Sarah Gonzalez knocks on door with H-1B abuse allegation. I was terrified, is the quote. Well, I would be too if my husband were committing such heinous actions as not paying his employees. I would be terrified too, but not because some woman was knocking on my door, because now the authorities are probably going to deport you soon. That's why I would be terrified. Anyway, make sure if you have not seen that, go over to at Sarah Gonzalez TX on YouTube and go check it out. It's all the talk of the Times of India. So make sure you don't miss it. I've just been nominated for an award. That's the kind of hard-hitting shit we're doing. So make sure you go check it out at Sarah Gonzalez TX, our second YouTube channel. Make sure you subscribe over there and hit the bell so you get notified next time we do one. And also, while you're at it, hitting buttons and doing all the things, make sure that you smash the like button and subscribe on Sarah Gonzalez Unfiltered, where you're watching this episode in its entirety right now. Make sure to comment. It'll help us in the algorithm. Don't just comment in the live chat, you guys, but comment on the main channel. It will help us in the algorithm, which we all know is stacked against us. And we'll be right back.

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6: I don't know how much proof people need, like how much proof we have to provide to people to finally get them to understand how bad fraud is in the country. Obviously, I've got the H-1B issue covered, but we saw all the same thing when, you know, you've got Nick Shirley over there uncovering all of the Somali daycare fraud. Everyone was like, yeah, right. Yeah, right. He's just targeting Somalians. Well, he was proven right, actually. He was being racist to Somalians. Well, no, not so much. Actually, the charges that have come from those say otherwise. This is the same excuse from liberals when all of the other feeding our future fraud was covered in Minnesota. They're like, actually, it's just, that's racist. You can't say that. You even had the Minneapolis mayor, Jacob Frey, saying that you could have Somalians are, please, you're just racist against Somalians if you try to call out fraud, I guess.
7: To our Somali community. We love you, and we stand with you. That commitment is rock solid.
8: You're damn right I'll stick up for them, because they haven't done anything wrong.
7: In our Somali Americans, you will find a group of people that is uplifting Minneapolis and is proud to be here.
6: I think when it comes to the public charge statistics, I'm not sure you can say that they are somehow holding up Minneapolis. I think actually they're dragging it down if you look at how much welfare that they are actually taking in compared to how much they're contributing in taxes. Remember, this is the same Jacob Frey who was like, the Somalian food is really good. Was that same Jacob Frey, I think. Anyway, he is standing with them because they've done nothing wrong. I wonder if anyone would ever use that term and apply it as a blanket statement to, like, Americans or white people or whatever, because of course it doesn't matter what color your skin is or where you come from. Obviously, you're going to have criminals that exist within that group. You're always going to have criminals within a subset of people. You can never just make a blanket statement. Somalians have done nothing wrong. And then you have this cute little headline. Former Mayor Frey aide sentenced to 33 months for role in feeding our future case. This is an aide by the name of Abdi Nur Saleh, who stole $1.6 million that was meant to go to feeding children. Apparently, it did not. It went to Abdi Nur Saleh, just to add insult to injury. Now, I want to share another clip that just came out that, while, you know, is not directly tied to fraud, it just demonstrates the point how people who uncover any of this crazy stuff that's going on right now in the world in 2026, investigative journalists are constantly under attack from people who don't like what we're uncovering. I mean, Nick Shirley has 24/7 security. I myself have had death threats, and we've had to change what we do as a family and change, you know, I don't want to like go tell people how we've changed our security, because I don't want to give anything away. That's kind of the point of it. But the point is, I mean, we are under attack from people who really, I guess, want us dead. I want to play for you. This is incredible footage. I'm glad he lived to tell the tale. This is reporter Joe Sokol, who works with an outlet called The Main Wire. Now, apparently The Main Wire is a conservative outlet, or at least it's right-leaning. And so people in the area know him as being a, quote, conservative journalist. And he was doing a report outside a methadone clinic. Now, my understanding is that he's on public property. Like, he's out in public by the street doing a report when this happened.
9: We have somebody right now.
10: What's going on?
9: How you doing, bud?
10: Good, you?
9: You all right?
10: Yeah, you?
9: Doing good.
10: Yeah. Kind of invading people's privacy here. Confidentiality, you realize that?
9: I'm invading people's privacy?
10: Yeah.
9: By being in public with a camera and doing a report?
10: Yeah, videoing across the road.
9: Okay.
10: You know what's up, bud? Come on.
9: What can I do for you? Okay.
6: That's not the end.
9: And we have another person, essentially probably intoxicated. There is no way to tell. But what I will say is multiple people did get in cars. They... Eight four one LZD. Your patient just tried to run me over.
11: Are you trying to intimidate me?
9: And we have
6: like no.
9: And we have.
6: I'm trying to report attempted murder.
12: Nope.
9: I will when
12: the cops are patients, I believe.
9: Don't touch me.
11: I'm not touching you. Get off.
12: If you touch me, you're gonna get assault charge.
11: Get off property.
12: Is that what you want? Do you want an assault charge?
6: That is crazy. There also was surveillance footage showing like that guy sure did turn around and then just put the pedal to the metal and just floored it trying to hit this guy. And I mean, you think to yourself, he's outside a methadone clinic. So you would imagine like, oh, this is just like a crazy crackhead, you know, druggie. And maybe it was like, maybe he was just I don't know, high out of his mind. I don't know. I don't know what happens in these methadone clinics. I'm not a degenerate, so like I've never experienced it. But you're like, oh, maybe it's just a drug user and he didn't know what he was doing. Well, actually, the reporter found his number and called him and was like, hey, why'd you try to run me over? That was kind of weird. And this is what the guy had to say.
13: And so why did you drive off of the road?
14: Well, that's a good question. He just kind of fired me up, so I don't know. No good reason, really.
13: Okay, but you were familiar with him from his other content.
14: Yes.
13: Okay, so you recognized him.
14: Very calm, and then turned around and left.
13: And so you recognized him based on his other journalistic content.
14: Yes.
13: And you approached him specifically because you'd seen his other content?
14: Yeah. I mean, yeah. You know, that's invasion of privacy.
13: Okay.
14: And yeah, so you know that.
13: And so you didn't like the content that he was putting out and his perspective from other content.
6: You wanted
13: and so approached him.
6: Kill him?
14: I just spoke to him about his invasion of privacy.
13: Yeah. Yeah, what I'm saying, you didn't just see like a random stranger with a camera. You knew exactly who he was when you approached him.
14: Yeah, that's why I stopped talking to him. Yeah.
13: Yeah.
6: They lack the self-awareness to understand. That's weird. That's weird. It's weird. It is weird. It is a weird personality trait to be like, yeah, I just didn't like what he was doing, so I wanted to run him over. I mean, you don't follow that. You don't track with that. Like, that's weird. That's not normal. You should seek help. But just another reminder that they want to kill anyone who uncovers things that they don't like. It happens time and time again. It's a tale as old as time, and they will continue to do it, which is why we should just bring back insane asylums. Anyway. Make sure to share the show, and we will be right back.
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15: Network.
6: Like, a boyfriend or whatever, and some jilted ex-lover, and so she led her roommate into the woods to torture and kill her, and she has been on death row ever since she was convicted of this. And then a couple days ago, she had her execution finally scheduled. So in her state, she had the choice between electrocution and lethal injection, and so she chose lethal injection. And they tried doing that. They actually gave her two doses of the lethal injection, and it she's still alive. It failed. They completely botched it. And so now you have like this headline I can't wrap my brain around, actually. Krista Pike getting life-saving medical care after surviving Tennessee execution. So now the Tennessee taxpayers have paid for her to live up until this point. And the point of that, I guess, was that she needed to go through all of her appeals or whatever until the state found that they could, execute her in good conscience. And now Tennessee taxpayers are spending more money and more resources to try to save the life of the person who was on death row, who was supposed to be executed. Like, this is crazy. You guys, this is insane. I mean, I say we should bring back firing squads and just do that. Don't give them an option. You lost your right to choose when you decided to murder someone else in cold blood.
2: Hey, have you read the details of the murder too?
6: Go ahead.
2: So it was a satanic killing. She drew a pentagram into her, smashed her head with a rock at the end, and then kept a piece of her skull and was showing it around to classmates. That's how they found her. So
6: the moral of that story, kids, is after you bash someone's skull in and draw a pentagram on them, don't keep a piece of their skull and show it to your friends. That's stupid. That's just asking to be caught. Honestly, Stephen, we need to see if there's a true crime.
2: I don't know that there is, because it was so, like, to my understanding of it was like
6: too long ago.
2: It's hard to draw out a true crime when it was like it's very blatant that this person did it and it happened very fast. You know,
6: there's
2: what I mean?
6: No suspense.
2: My point in bringing that up is like this isn't like a she lost her marbles for a minute or something. Like this person just had their shot and they didn't want to take it, so
6: yeah,
2: should be gone.
6: Yeah. Yeah, that's pretty disgusting, especially when you consider how much in taxpayer funds are going to just keep her alive now. That's crazy. Also, I mentioned it was obviously a botched execution. Well, why could you expect anything different? Because this actually was a DEI execution squad. It was an all-female execution squad. Why? I don't know. But they injected her twice with pentobarbital, and they couldn't find the vein. I don't know. They tried to establish an IV line for an hour using at least 7 needles. Now, I've heard of rolling veins, and I've heard of people. In fact, I'll just share a quick personal anecdote, one of my children has rolling veins and is deathly scared to get blood taken or anything else because the one time that they had to do it, she needed to do it twice. That was it. It was twice. It was not seven times. It was twice because the rolling veins. I'm just saying, maybe instead of being focused on making sure it is an all female execution squad, which like literally no one was asking for. I mean, maybe what's her face asked for it. But again, you lose your right to choose when you decide to murder an innocent person in cold blood. Okay. So maybe instead of like figuring out how we can get all female execution squads, we should just get people who understand how to put an IV line in. Because now this chick is in the hospital in critical condition and her attorney is arguing like, oh, actually, this should all just be canceled and she should just be allowed to go home because of what she's been through. So all I'm saying is I think we need to bring back the firing squad. I don't think we need to give these people, I think it's too hippy dippy and liberal to be like, you get to pick how we kill you. No, if we've decided that you no longer have any sort of contribution that you can make to society and you need to be executed because of the heinous crimes that you committed, let's just have one uniform way of doing it. Let's just make it real quick. And they don't get to choose. You don't actually get to choose what's more comfortable for you. And then we wouldn't be in this position. Anyway, we'll see what happens in that case. We'll be right back.
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6: We're, a month out from the midterms. And it's not just the midterms. We also have people looking forward to the 2028 presidential race, which I'm like, it's like when you go to Costco in August and they have like Christmas stuff out and you're like, I'm going to need you to not. I can't look at Christmas stuff until Thanksgiving has passed. And so we can't talk about 2028 yet. We're just trying to hang on to our butts in the midterms. But there are people who they just can't help themselves. So I'd like to acknowledge the elephant in the room, Chris Christie. And I don't mean like because everyone's thinking it. And not, I just mean like he's an actual elephant. He weighs as much as an elephant. But I want to talk about how he keeps dangling out he's like, ooh, I'm going to dangle this carrot. And I'm not going to eat it because I don't eat carrots. That's what Chris Christie's saying. I'm going to dangle this carrot that I'm going to run for president for a third time. It's something that literally no one is asking for, probably including his family. But he is still in that mindset. Here's Chris Christie.
5: You run the first time full of hope. I ran the second time on principle because I believe there needed to be one Republican on the stage who was going to call out Donald Trump and his conduct. But I didn't expect I was going to win. I thought if lightning strikes, maybe, but otherwise, probably not. You don't run the third time for the experience or the exercise.
6: I don't think, I am fairly confident there is literally no one in the world who thinks that Chris Christie is running for exercise.
2: Well, maybe that's his problem. Maybe he thinks that running for president will help him lose weight and like doesn't realize that he actually has to exercise.
6: He just thinks the term running, he just mean like I'm running for president.
2: The doctor told me I need to run more, so I'm running for president.
6: That's what it is. Your doctor wants you on a treadmill, Chris. You're not healthy. That's not good. If you love your family, you will focus more on running outside or on a treadmill. We'll take it inside, too, so that you can stay healthy for your family rather than running for president, which literally no one is asking for. But these rhino pieces of shit, they can't help themselves. Now, you have also, going back to the midterms, you have the Muslim commie who's running for Senate in Michigan. Now, this is a very dangerous person. And it's kind of upsetting that he probably is going to win. Like, there's a good chance that he's going to win. Of course, I'm talking about Abdulrahman Mohammed El-Sayed. And you're going to be shocked to hear, guys. I hope you're sitting down for this. He's a massive hypocrite because he's been a longtime critic of billionaires buying elections and PAC money.
7: In the past, you have not taken PAC money. Will you hold to that same position? And can you, quite honestly, go a year and a half and win this race without taking some kind of PAC money?
8: Yeah, so I won't take corporate PAC money. I'm happy to accept money from unions, for example, but it's the corporate PAC money, right? The money that comes from folks whose CEOs make $18 million a year, I'm not going to take it.
6: Oh, okay. Yeah, no, Democrats are all about the evil PACs. Oh, no, I'm not going to take money from these evil PACs. And then fast forward to when he went into, this was supposed to be a friendly interview. He was questioned about the PAC money that he did receive, and he got really defensive.
18: I think we as a party need to get right about saying this amount of money, these special interests, these corporations should not be able to operate in our primaries.
24: You're benefiting from some super PACs, whether you love it or not.
18: I'm not as many as he is, but Chuck, I know
24: the argument.
18: But you think
24: I can't run this race with one arm tied behind my back?
18: No. Do you think I would not sign on tomorrow to say everyone disarmed?
24: I get it.
18: Yeah. I would have won this primary.
24: But you wouldn't unilaterally.
18: But I would have won this primary. I would have won that primary. Like, hands down.
24: But this is the issue.
18: So I'm just saying that
24: this is my frustrating part about money in politics.
18: But here's the thing. I've never solicited a corporate check. Never once. I never will.
24: That's not the point. That it's one thing for you to do it. It's another thing the party.
6: Right. I just didn't solicit it. It's not my fault. Chuck Todd is like trying to give him an off ramp and he won't let him. He's like, no. I got to defend myself. That was so awkward for both of them. Also weird that for a person, you know, who claims to be against billionaires, again, he's backed by George Soros and a bunch of wealthy supporters, apparently, according to Newsweek. So it's just so crazy how these Democrats keep running ads that they're like, it's us versus them. It's us versus the greedy billionaires and millionaires until I become one. And then I have to call out billionaires like Bernie. But that's not even the weirdest shit you'll see this week from the Democrats. You also have Democrat Representative Jared Moskowitz running for re-election in Florida. And Jared Moskowitz is like, hey, are you a kid? Go try cocaine.
25: What would you tell your 16-year-old self?
26: Don't go into politics.
25: Really?
26: Oh, yeah. 100%.
25: Do you have regrets?
26: Go to Wall Street.
25: Go to Wall Street. Yeah, be a finance bro.
26: Go to Wall Street. Yeah. Go to Wall Street. Go be a finance bro. Like, yes. Do cocaine for a couple of years. Get that out of your system. Yeah. That's what I would tell my 16-year-old self.
6: Is that a thing that people have to get out of their systems? I'm unclear. What would you tell your 16-year-old self? Go snort more cocaine. Get that out of your system. I had to do it when I was in Congress, and that was awkward. So you should just avoid Congress altogether and just go snort cocaine. Like, oh, okay. That's a crazy selling point. That's a crazy selling point. But these are the Democrats. This is the Democrat Party. They are all losers and degenerates, and they have absolutely nothing to offer. And I just want you guys, I think that it's very important that you remember, again, as we are, what, a month out from midterms? I don't care if you're only 80% satisfied with President Trump. I don't care if you're like, well, but I don't like gas prices or I don't like the war. Ask yourselves this very basic question, and you only can arrive at one answer. Will the Democrats make that situation better or worse? And the answer on literally any issue that you don't find to be 100% great is that they will just make it worse. So just remember, these are a bunch of losers. These are a bunch of degenerates. And most importantly, these are a bunch of socialists and communists who want to use your taxpayer money like Monopoly money. 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Oh, and they're fat like Chris Christie, who I just count as a Democrat because he basically is one. I don't care that he has an R in front of his name. 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

is that this movie is actually making fun of your coworkers. It is making fun of Instagram Reels Americans, and they're too dumb to get it. It's in a way, the film is itself predatory. Like, much like how a child could be preyed upon by being in an environment with a predator, normies are being preyed upon by walking into a theater thinking they're going to see Hollywood back at it defending the child predation. But instead, the movie's just making fun of them. Now, that's not what the movie is trying to do, but that is what ends up happening. Again, I am the only person in the world who understood this movie. Then, we have to discuss an online campaign to discourage Republicans for voting for Suzanne Collins, a not-so-conservative senator from the state of Maine. And we will discuss why, yes, the most radical thing you can do in 2026 is, in fact, vote straight-ticket Republican. I know, I had the same reaction. But it's true. Do stay tuned.

Hello there, ladies and gentlemen. Welcome to the John Doyle Show. We have to discuss Primetime. This is a movie that just came out. I was looking forward to seeing it for a very long time. I saw the trailer come out. I thought it looked pretty cool. And it became pretty obvious that what they were trying to do here was take a story that's fundamentally about a guy who, of course, becomes very well known for catching online child predators and make it really about how he was driven by ego, fame, you know, whatever else. You see this kind of movie made a lot about anyone who's ever done anything cool. Because, of course, the left wants to take men who are successful and deconstruct them and tear them down. And if they can do something that sort of clouds their existence as a kind of moral avatar. I mean, Chris Hansen is a hero. He catches the predators, right? If they can take something that is perceived to be good and make it dirty, I mean, they love that. And this is just like the quintessential libtard impulse, right? They want to make the conversation really about your response or your reaction to the bad behavior rather than the conversation being about the bad behavior itself. You see this with literally everything. Sure, like, yeah, I guess, you know, murdering people is wrong, but the real problem is racism. Or sure, terrorism is wrong, but the real problem is Islamophobia. Just like the, you're not allowed to talk like that, young man. You better watch your tone, young man. Like literally any issue, this is what these people do. The real problem is always how you are responding or reacting to the bad behavior. They never want to have a conversation about the bad behavior itself. And this is, of course, the theme of this movie, where the entire film wants to call into question what Chris Hansen's real motives are for doing these investigations. Is it fame? Is it his freaking male ego? Is he the real predator? That would be freaking deep, wouldn't it? Now, this is what the movie is trying to do. However, it accidentally does some things that are pretty kino, which is why I have to interpret it for you today, because again, nobody seems to understand this movie except for me. Everybody who thinks they understand this movie is just being made fun of by it, including and most especially the people who actually made this movie. Now, before we start, I am not going to spoil this movie. Like, the big plot point that I'm going to spoil is just an actual news story that already happened in the real world, like 20 years ago. You may have heard about it, but other than that, I just kind of want to talk about the various sequences and what the movie was trying to do. But that being said, this is one of those movies that you can watch even if you already know what happens. Like, it's not at all dependent on, you know, the novelty of its plot. The acting is very good. The kind of like 2000s media references are a lot of fun. The music is cool. I really enjoyed it. I recommend that you go see it. But yeah, you know, if you know anything about To Catch a Predator, you basically know how this is all going to play out. Like, when I was watching it and they first made the mention of the Texas district attorney, like halfway through the movie, I thought to myself, like, oh, cool. Okay. Yeah. That's going to be the climax of this movie. Because if you don't know, basically the catalyst for the show ending was that this DA in Texas was chatting online with one of the people running the sting. They ended up like IDing him. He was supposed to show up at a location, but got cold feet. So the police ended up going to his house with the Dateline camera crew. And when police entered the house, he said something like, you know, I'm not going to hurt anybody. And then he shot himself in the head. And this was, of course, all over the news. It caused advertisers to freak out. It led to a big lawsuit from this guy's sister against the network. So ultimately, the show would not, or the show would end not too long after. And I remember reading about this on my iPad or something in like 2013, because, you know, I'd see all the clips on YouTube and I'd find them very entertaining. But the way the movie extrapolates how this character meets his end, this district attorney, from his last words, I'm not going to hurt anybody, very Hollywood. So anyway, we'll get into it. Basically, the first thing we see is Chris Hansen, and he's in a dark room, of course, played by Robert Pattinson.

0: Pattinson, who's been doing a lot of like independent smaller movies. He's a pretty good actor. He looks like Leon Kennedy, which is why I think I'm partial to him. I want him to like play him in some kind of like Resident Evil biopic, real thing that happened, by the way. So anyway, we open with him like rehearsing these like X-rated chat lines. Like he's in this like dark room, ostensibly behind some kind of curtain. He's waiting to make his entrance, and we just hear him like whispering into the microphone, you know, it's like all this like really just like bizarre sexual like transcript stuff. And we're of course made to feel like he's the weird one in this situation. Like we understand that he's reading something that was written by someone else. There's another author we're about to meet, but this kind of stuff is made to make us feel weird, where all of a sudden we forget about the author of these chat logs. We forget that we're about to meet somebody who was trying to go meet a child for, you know, sexual conduct. We are now made to feel like Chris Hansen is the weird person here for having this kind of fixation. So again.
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0: This is never about the bad behavior itself, always about the reaction to the bad behavior. I don't even think we see the predator actually come in. We see these shots of Chris Hansen literally like lurking in the shadows as if he is a predator hunting his prey. That is what it is doing. So it's implying that, you know, he is preying on the predator the same way that the predators are preying on the kids. It's this kind of like moral relativism where it's like, oh, dude, yo, who's the real predator? This kind of thing. Very libtarded. And then they have him descend a winding staircase, like making this grand entrance, which I thought the only time I've seen anything like this was in Sam Raimi's Spider-Man 3, where MJ is descending. So I guess this is something that's maybe typical of like theatrical performances or musicals. I don't even know. Operas. The way that he descends from a specifically spiraling staircase, and they you know, really have this like shot on him, and he's almost like dancing. He's almost like enjoying it. All of this is to make us feel like he's deriving a kind of sick enjoyment from the exploitation of the predator in a way that would be, I guess, analogous or similar to what the predator would be deriving from the child. And so there's stuff like that. There's also a lot of time spent making the guy who plays the teen seem weird. So what they would do on this program is they would have, you know, people who look young come in and they would play teenagers. And so we follow the story of like this guy who's trying to be a singer, trying to be an actor, and he ends up being cast to play a 13-year-old boy on this show. And we spend a lot of time like feeling very uncomfortable that he's doing stuff like, you know, practicing how to make his voice higher or shaving the hair off his chest to make himself look like a 13-year-old boy to the extent that that's possible. I really believe that the reason we spend so much time on that is because it makes us feel uncomfortable. You know, if we see this guy walk onto set and he's just doing his thing, catching predators, that's one thing. But now that we spend so much time watching him kind of fall into this role, it makes us feel a little uncomfortable and think, okay, maybe this guy's kind of bizarre too, dude. I don't know. It does the same thing with Chris Hansen. You know, it implies that he's kind of grooming this actor kid. He's kind of preying upon the actor kid. You know, he at first doesn't really even say hi to him on the set, but then his producer is like, hey, come on, it's his first day. And he had a tough time because he gets flashed by one of the predators. Like literally the guy like drops his pants and puts like whipped cream on himself or something. And the actor kid freaks out. So Chris Hansen ends up like going out to dinner with him. And there's this kind of like faux almost like charisma or paternalism, mentorship. He sort of tries to take the guy under his wing. And so it implies that, you know, Chris is a predator on the kid too. Basically taking he's a younger guy, taking him and trying to cast him into this scenario for Chris's benefit, and he's, you know, kind of allowing him to reap some benefit ostensibly, where it's like, hey, you know, you could really make it big. Hey, you know, this is how you could get your SAG card or something like that, which is what you need to, I guess, work in Hollywood or something. And so then his attitude changes, the kid becomes more excited about it, and so on. Now, the reason I really don't like what people are saying about this movie, they don't understand, you know, they're saying, oh, the movie's trying to make the pedophiles look sympathetic. It doesn't really try to do that. It doesn't really try to portray the predators as victims. Like, there are some shots of, like, the predators, you know, groveling, but that's also not, like, an inaccurate portrayal of how these people behave when they're caught, if you've seen the show. These are usually, like, total freaks, which, I mean, you can imagine. Like, they're disabled, they're dysgenic, they're weird, they're foreign. This is, like, the kind of person that shows up to this kind of encounter. So it doesn't really focus so much on that. It's much more focused on making Chris Hansen look bad and questioning his motives. And this is just, like, totally typical of Hollywood, right? To try to tear someone down like this, deconstruct him and his motives and so on. The thing is, though, I don't think it works because everybody likes Chris, everybody likes his work, and there's this kind of dynamic where it's like if you have an immune system built up to where you're not offended by a guy barking orders at his production staff, you're not offended by a guy like wanting his craftsmanship to be airtight, like you're not really going to be offended by the way he's sort of acting. I think that they want you to be offended by this because then they want you to be thinking, well, you know, obviously the ends were good and the predators were caught, but are the means justified? Whoa. And this is like a really deep and profound sort of thought experiment, I suppose. But I go into it, I'm looking at Chris Hansen, and Chris Hansen has responded to this and said that, oh, this is all exaggerated. I hope he's lying, dude. I hope it's true. I hope that he's like balling up on the floor, refusing to do anything if they don't get everything perfect. Anything you hear about anyone that you've ever liked in terms of their creative output, it's been like this, dude. Creativity and excellence is not a comfortable environment. It never is. This is something that always requires a tyrant to basically execute his vision. And I have worked with people where that has been the case. I've worked with people who are much more chill and lax. I can tell you 10 out of 10 times, regardless of the vibe, the output ended up being better when somebody had a vision that they were able to execute on, regardless of the feelings of those around them. Now, that doesn't mean that you can be like a total, I don't know, dickhead. Like, obviously no one's going to want to work with you if that's the case. And a lot of times creative types act that way because they think that's how people are supposed to act. Like, oh, this is how people say Stanley Kubrick made movies, and so I want to do that too. You either have the talent or you don't. But it's like I look at Chris Hansen, guys competing with Lost, okay? It's prime time. It's sort of a big deal. Like, yeah, if he's going to be a little perfectionist about his work, I'm not going to be offended by that. You know, it doesn't really matter to me. But the thing that I do like that I think it gets into the kind of Instagram Americans, and this is ultimately what my takeaway from the film was, he gets confronted by a guy on a plane who's made out to be a kind of patriot, kind of a good old boy. And he wakes Chris Hansen up. Chris Hansen's asleep. And he's like, hey, man, you're a hero, you know? And Chris Hansen's kind of like, haha, thanks. And then he asks him just like straight up, hey, why don't you like kill them? And Chris Hansen's just kind of like, oh, haha, well, I think that what I'm doing's worse, haha. Are you sure? Are you sure? Because I think that if they had a choice between, you know, actually being executed on site by law enforcement or something, or just being publicly humiliated, they'd probably take the public humiliation. So that's like the thing. And again, I think that Chris did good work. I believe in the show. I think it's good as a deterrent. I think it's good to expose these people. However, To Catch a Predator has been off the air for 20 years. And I think Chris Hansen is still doing this kind of investigative work on his own streaming site. He's done some other stuff on YouTube. But what I don't like is the kind, and I've said this for years, by the way. I said this back when I had my first ever studio. This kind of like modern stuff where people make like the anti-pedo content. This is kind of the thought where it's like they go out of their way and they meet up with these people and they're like, hey, man, you need to stop being a freaking pedo. And they like slap them around a little bit. And then they're like, link to merch in the description. And they're selling shirts that say like, kill your local pedophile. How many of them have actually done it? And I'm not advocating for that. Let me just stress, I advocate for very legal and cool means of dealing with bad situations. I'm just saying, what I think this is getting at is that ultimately for these people, it's literally just content for them. That's all it is. And this is why I say it's about the Instagram Reels Americans, because these are people who will take no moral position on anything. They do not possess a moral compass that is more accurate than pedophilia is bad. Wow, dude, like literally so true. But if you have a conversation that develops that, okay, well, where is that coming from? What communities is this most popular in? What can we do about this politically to solve this problem? They don't have anything to say. Dude, it's all corrupt. We can't do anything. So this is why I don't like it. These people are watching this kind of stuff, and it's a kind of normie sadism where it's like you're going to watch somebody who is exercising the most immoral behavior. You're going to watch that person get exposed. You're going to watch that person get slapped around a little bit. You're going to wear a t-shirt that says, I'm a freaking tough guy. Kill the most evil people ever. But you don't have anything else to say about anything that's maybe 10% less evil. You don't have anything to say about how to actually solve that problem. You just want to advertise your tough guy-ness on a t-shirt, even though you've actually done nothing. You've done nothing meaningful about it. And this is really what I think gave it away. There's a part in the movie where he's confronted by a literal rabbi. There is an actual rabbi who shows up to one of these stings, and he starts, you know, arguing with Chris Hansen, as they do in the rabbinical tradition. They start arguing with Chris Hansen, and Chris Hansen actually kind of like loses his cool a little bit. He's sort of like off kilter. I think his producer is watching in the room where all the screens are. I don't know. And she's like, oh, he's off. There's something wrong. And the rabbis start like barking at him, and he's like, oh, you're doing this for television? For television? And this is like the point where, on the one hand, you could think it's surface level. You could think like, oh, dude, of course Hollywood wants the rabbi to be, you know, the moral center, saying you're doing this, but you're only doing it for content. Dude, of course they would do that. I'm taking it a step back. I'm thinking that maybe they actually did this on purpose, specifically to bait the Instagram Reels Americans. I find it hard to believe they didn't realize the implication of that. I feel like they did it specifically to bait the IRAs into being like, dude, of course Hollywood would have the rabbi be. I think that that was bait, because these are people who are incapable of possessing a moral compass more accurate than just like pedos are bad. And having like a rabbi come in and be a kind of like moral reckoning for Chris Hansen, this is just like prime material for Instagram Reels, basically. And so this is why I believe really the movie's making fun of like those kinds of people, because these are people who will excuse anything, any kind of behavior, if it's because it's anti-freaking pedo. So I'll like watch these Instagram Reels and I'll see these guys who are like legitimately mentally retarded. And these guys will show up and like bust them, and they have no idea what's going on. They're like confused. And then these guys will just like beat them up in a parking lot. And like, I'm not here to defend anybody who has an interest in like meeting up with a child. But it is to say, I notice the people who love this kind of stuff the most, they're not like, these are not people who have a really strong moral attitude about everything And as a result, sometimes they enjoy this kind of content. The people who love this stuff the most, they watch this content and only this content, and they enjoy it and they feel good about it. It makes them feel like they're moral. They get to like LARP what it's actually like to have a sense of right and wrong. And it's a kind of sadism, but they don't actually get involved. They don't actually like hunt these people, which again, I'm not advocating for, but I'm also not the one wearing it on a t-shirt. And they have nothing to say about other moral issues because, again, they're afraid of stepping on toes. They're afraid of getting pushback.
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0: But this kind of content nowadays is exactly that stupid. This is just normie sadism for approved targets. Like people wanting to, you know, dude, I'm going to beat the out of racists. What'd you just say about black people? You better, dude, it's like you are only allowed to channel that like knightly sense of masculine duty to approved targets, which are racists and pedophiles. That is the extent of your moral compass. I one of my least favorite videos I've ever seen. We'll see if we can get producer Blake to put it on screen. It's this video of this, like, you know, white guy. And he goes up to this other white guy who I guess was drunk and said the N-word. And he's like, say the N-word again, my guy. And then the guy's like, okay. And he says it. And then the guy like just does this really gay like wind back with a skateboard and like smacks him with it. And then the second the guy goes down, because he just got hit with the trucks of a skateboard, he like kneels down and like renders aid. And he's like, you can't say the N-word, my guy. And it's like, there was no anger behind what we just saw. That was just virtue signaling. If you're actually in a bar fight, you're angry with somebody, you don't, I mean, maybe you render aid if you want to be a gentleman, But you're at least going to have some aggression behind your behavior that will be apparent to those around, certainly if they were watching on a video. This kind of stuff is just violence to signal virtue. So it's like if someone says the N-word, everybody starts attacking them and beating them up, because then they get to signal their virtue. Dude, the most morally incorrect thing just happened, and I'm a freaking man, so I solved it. I got in there and I punched that racist in the face. Okay, wow, dude, you're so tough, you're so brave. It's the same thing, you know. I see these guys wearing shirts that's like, kill your local pedophile. What are you talking about, dude? Literally, what are you talking about? You want to know what communities that actually goes on in the most? Will you apply that standard to those communities? You want to talk about not even pedophilia, even though that does exist quite prevalently in black America. What about just child abuse in general in black America? Go on Twitter any Thanksgiving, and black Twitter is making jokes about how white families don't beat the shit out of their kids. You ever been in a grocery store and kind of seen the way that they conduct? Maybe the dad's not there. The black mothers, how they treat their children, how black people always talk about to whom they gave their virginity. There's a sort of familial relationship. Yeah, so you don't have a peep to say about that. You don't have a peep to say about any of that. You certainly don't have a peep to say about anything about the Hispanic communities, the kind of stuff that goes on there, why they're not allowed to have sleepovers at their uncle's houses. Which demographic group is most responsible for instances of child abuse, incest, and so on? How the illegal aliens at the southern border, when they're apprehended, how literally all of them have some kind of material on their phone, which is like the most evil thing ever. You don't have a peep to say about that. What about the cartels? What about the cartels who literally harvest the bones of children to construct these kind of sculptures with or treat them as artifacts? What about that? You have anything to say about that? You have nothing. And I know because I browsed in 2025 when everybody was talking about the Epstein stuff. So if the two biggest taboos in society are racism and Epstein or pedophilia, then the Epstein stuff was great because it allowed for the left to weaponize what was at one point a right-wing monopoly on the pedophile stuff. Because the left were the ones, as they still do, talking about decriminalizing engaging with minors if you're like an LGBT person. They were the ones making movies like Cuties. They were the ones doing all this drag queen stuff. They refused to disavow it. All of that. So we had a monopoly on that at one point. You're going to call us racist because whatever? Well, you know what? At least we're not freaking pedos. Okay, well now, because of the Epstein, the Trump stuff, all of that has now been weaponized right back at the right. And so I've sat back for the last year and watched like Instagram Reels Americans, you know, enjoy all of this content and tell themselves it's for a moral reason, which again, I know it's going to sound like I'm freaking defending the freaking pedos. I need you to think about the words that I'm saying. I think that those people are the ones being made fun of by this movie because they are willing to excuse Chris Hansen's behavior because they believe it serves a moral justice, which really just means because they think it's good content. Moral justice is defined in the normie mind as content I feel good when I watch. And you want to know how I know this is true? I have seen this same class of person for the last year sit back and watch investigations content about Charlie Kirk's assassination. They tell themselves, well, it's okay if there's some casualties, right? Erica Kirk, Blake Neff, TPUSA. Candace Owens is freaking getting to the bottom of it. She's freaking investigating, and that's ultimately good. What, are you in on it? What, are you defending it? So am I really to believe that the brain of the normie is perceiving this content differently? No, I think it's all just slop to them. I think that's all it is. I think that they are preying on this kind of content for their own reasons, and I think that that is accidentally the point of the movie. Everybody is preying on each other for their own reasons, and everybody finds a way to justify it to themselves. You've got Chris Hansen maybe preying on the boy. You've got the boy maybe preying on, Chris Hansen in a way. You've got these shots of the National Enquirer people preying on Chris Hansen because he's having an affair and they're going to like leak that story. You've got the audience sort of preying on these people because it makes them feel good about themselves. Basically, this is why I'm mad. I am mad that this stuff gives spineless people permission to feel like they actually have a moral compass. That's all. I just don't think they deserve that feeling. I don't think they've earned it. And I think that it's trying to show people how willing they are to tolerate bad behavior from Chris Hansen, allegedly, if they tell themselves, well, it's for the right reasons, which, again, for them just means I think that this is good because it's content that I feel good watching. But then I think it fails ultimately because the behavior from Chris Hansen isn't even bad. It's actually like cool and epic. So it fails there. You know, these people are like watching this and they're like mad. Like, why is it making Chris Hansen look bad? You have just given it away. You don't have the antibodies for this kind of stuff. You don't have the immune system. It doesn't make him look bad, dude. When he's like barking orders at his staff, yeah, welcome to doing anything cool. Welcome to being successful. This is just like how it works. And also, that's like what I hear about. Because people were like, oh, it's unrealistic with how they made him look like a jerk. Okay, what about the stuff that is true? We don't care that he's cheating on his wife. We don't care that he's a totally absent father. This is my point. You have to be immune to the tugging on the heartstrings about this kind of stuff. You have to be immune to, like, freak pedophiles crying because their lives are ruined. You have to be immune to all of this stuff and just accept it for what it is. This is why I think it fails at making him look bad. People are just going to see this and like fall for it basically and then get mad at the movie. This is the thing. Like, conservatives just have a real problem, I think, grasping with characters that have flaws. They try to shy away from it because they don't want the smoke. They do the same thing with the founding fathers, you know? George Washington really wasn't that bad of a guy. Like, they don't want to talk about the slave ownership. They don't want to talk about the silly journal writings. They don't want to talk about any of that. They would actually rather gaslight you into thinking the founding fathers were basically the real egalitarians, whereas the left wants to maybe have a bit more honest of a conversation about it. But again, they rely on the moralizing to then make you hate the founding fathers. If you have an immune system for this kind of stuff, you don't really care. You don't really care if the founding fathers had silly attitudes about stuff. You don't really care if Chris Hansen was mean to his production staff or whatever, because you're not naive. You understand that people are complicated. People have flaws, but it actually doesn't matter because that's not why they're great. That's not why we study them, right? We don't study George Washington because he had contemporary attitudes about this kind of stuff at the time. The same way we don't study Chris Hansen because he acted the way everybody in that kind of environment acts. And to be honest with you, I want to believe it's true. You know, I want to believe that he was actually doing this kind of stuff and I guess sort of throwing his weight around a little bit. And there's this stuff, too, where it's implied that he's being, like, preyed upon by this ancient evil. You know, there's, like, this, like, Hindu demon thing that's, like, stalking him from some trip that he went on when he was covering stuff in India. And this is, again, related to the guy trying to exploit his affair for content. So, ultimately, what happens when it ties up is Chris Hansen goes to this DA's house and the guy, like, shoots himself in the head. He commits suicide. And right before he does that, the like little actor kid tries to like sing a musical to him. He's like, oh, he just wanted a friend. And then they like sing together and then he like shoots himself. And then like the actor kid, like, you know, takes his little bracelet off that Chris Hansen gave him and like walks away. And he's supposed to like have grown from the situation. And then the last thing we hear Chris Hansen say when he's like looking out the window, which is now blood spattered because the guy shot himself, is he's like, what would have happened if I weren't here? Which is supposed to mean, dude, wait a minute. What if I hadn't freaking heckin' intervened? What if none of this would have happened? Then a freaking human life would have been saved. That's one way to look at it. Or another way you could look at it is maybe he's justifying it to himself. Maybe had I not been here. This is ultimately, I'm practicing my lines. I'm reminding myself that this guy was a predator. This guy had intentions of doing untoward things with minors. So maybe it's really not so bad that it ended this way, ultimately. I mean, who's to say? That's the thing. It wants to make you think more than it wants to, like, slander Chris Hansen's character, I think.
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0: Like, the more popular the show gets, the more predators are deterred. So, what's the problem? What's the problem? If you want something, you kind of have to get your hands dirty, right? And this is also how it ends. The little actor kid, after he walks off set, he finally gets his SAG card. That's what he wanted the whole time. Now he can work in Hollywood. So, it's like, you want to catch bad guys? You might have to get your hands kind of dirty. You want to get your SAG card? You might have to get your hands kind of dirty. I don't know. That's just how it works. And that's the other thing. You know, he wants to be like the moral center, the kid, where he finally walks off set and says, no, I'm not doing this. Well, that isn't exactly what happened, though. The biggest, like, upset we see him, or the most upset that we see him, is when he gets flashed by the Predator, which obviously that's going to upset anybody. But really, it's when his friend calls him on the phone and says, hey, man, yeah, but you're not like a real actor. He like rage quits. He like hangs up on him. So it's like, this is a guy who clearly doesn't have a huge moral problem with what's going on. He really just is in it for himself. He wants to get the SAG card. And then toward the end, when it looks like everything is falling apart, people are losing confidence in Chris. They don't think that he's going to get, you know, the big Predator that he's been after. When the producer's like flirting with the idea of leaving, Chris Hansen's literally like on the floor crying, spurging out. Only then does he walk off set. So it's like, does he do that because he's had some moral line crossed? Or is it because he doesn't think that he is going to be able to get what he wants out of this the same way everybody is trying to get something out of this aside from purely the moral consideration? And that's why we end on the shot of him smiling, that he finally got his SAG card. He finally got this. And, you know, Chris did have kind of like a paternal influence over him until the viability of the show became in question. The same time, too, the producer, she was on the rocks. You know, the viability of the show is in question. We're not thinking it's going to be good. Ultimately, though, she decides to stay loyal to him. But, like, this is the point, ultimately, I think. What the movie is trying to get at is how far we are willing to allow people to behave in ways that we may perceive to be undesirable if it's for an ultimately good end. I think it's too stupid, I'll say simplistic, to view it as like, oh, of course Hollywood's trying to make the guy who catches predators look bad. I don't think it made him look bad at all. I really don't care that he was like barking orders at his production staff. I don't care that he was a perfectionist. I don't care that he wanted to compete and be on primetime. Again, the point of the show is to catch predators, to deter future predators. The show's going to have to be popular for that to happen. And then, too, I think that there's a real conversation about the kinds of people who really enjoy this content. Because I'll be honest with you, when I'm watching this content, when I'm 13, 14, even now, I'm watching it because it's entertaining. I'm watching it because it's fun. It's fun to watch people who I understand are bad grovel and be put into a place of vulnerability the same way that they would like to do to other people. Like, that is satisfying. There's no shame in admitting that. And you watch this stuff and you tell yourself, okay, well, you know what? ultimately, this is good. This is good that this is happening, and Chris Hansen's a hero. I agree with virtually all of that. I find it interesting, however, that this movie is made in 2026 when there's now a whole little industry of people trying to mimic this this kind of investigation, where they go out, they meet people at Walmart, they meet people wherever, and they go and they rough them up a little bit and they say, hey, man, pedos are bad. And then I see those same kinds of people making other content that's like left versus right doesn't matter. They're all pedo controlled. So it's like,
9: if you still identify as a liberal or a Republican, then you're the exact reason children are being raped right now.
0: I can tell you right now who is actually doing the molesting. I can tell you right now which countries this is the most prevalent in, whether it's child abuse, incest, actual child sexual, whatever you want to call it. These people don't have a peep to say about it, and it's because ultimately they are controlled by the taboo of racism. That is what it is. So these people, big freaking tough guy, what'd you just say? What'd you just say about not liking my Kill Pedo shirt? You're saying you're not going to buy my Kill Pedo Gildan tee? What, are you a pedo? I'm going to go next door, and I'm going to give the guy who's on a list for peeing in public, I'm going to give him a real talking to about how we don't tolerate freaking pedos. You want to get a little bit more specific about who's exactly doing that? No, you don't, because you don't want to be called a racist, because you're the same person who's like, what'd you just say about minorities? What'd you just say about MLK? So ultimately, you're literally a slave. That's the point. You're a slave who is only able to use extremely approved societal taboos, which are so immoral that there's no other way than to have them be taboos. You're only able to have that kind of pressure release valve when you are given permission to. Why don't you say anything about maybe, I don't know, deporting the people who literally make a living pimping out their own daughters and sisters and neighbors? You have anything to say about that? You don't have a peep to say about that. And not only do you have nothing to say about it, you have anti-stuff to say about it. Because when people actually want to get involved and solve these problems, what do you say? You either say, dude, there's no difference. Don't vote. It's all the same. Or you say, dude, this is a distraction from the Epstein stuff. That's the real story. They have nothing to say about anything like that. But then it's like, you know, a movie comes out about Chris Hansen that maybe even accurately depicts his behavior. It's like, hey, you know, this guy was running a tight ship. This guy was, you know, cheating on his wife, doing all this other stuff. And then, dude, leave him alone. What are you, some kind of pedo defender? Dude, Chris Hansen's a hero. Chris Hansen's a patriot. How dare you do anything like that? And it's like, dude, I literally agree with all of that, but I can reconcile that in my head. Like, Chris Hansen can be an immoral person in his private life doing things he shouldn't be doing while he's in pursuit of a greater goal. And that's like totally fine for me. I'm totally fine with like an accurate depiction of his character. I don't think that that's necessarily bad to do. I think it's actually interesting. But people, the reaction to it, of course, has to be this like very binary, just kind of like, dude, are you freaking like defending pedos? Because again, the only thing that the normie can take issue with in 2026 America is pedophilia and racism. They have no opinions on anything else. Now, one could interpret that and say maybe their moral compass is just so, I don't know, stripped down that it's all they have left is pedophilia and racism. Another way to interpret that is they have no moral compass at all, and they're only responding to those things because those are extreme taboos. So it's not a product of some kind of morality written on their heart, but instead just like, you know, social engineering or something. It makes you wonder if they even possess those feelings at all, or if it's just responding to a social incentive. It's responding to some kind of like, dude, I can get likes on Instagram if I talk about how we should kill pedos. Or if it's like, dude, I can get likes on Instagram if I talk about how, what'd you say about black people? So it's like, are these people even capable of any kind of morality? Are they even capable of navigating in a society that would require that? Who's to say? Who's to say? So I think they fell for it. I think if you're intelligent, you can watch this movie and kind of get what it was maybe trying to do with Chris Hansen's character, and it's complicated. Who's to say? I don't think it necessarily makes him look bad. I think it's trying to, but I think it ultimately fails because, again, the behavior it depicts, I don't think anyone would reasonably say is ultimately disqualifying. However, I do think it was like bait. I do think a lot of it was bait for people to be like, of course, Hollywood's going to make it. And it's the rabbi scene, dude. There's no way that you're going to be a Jewish filmmaker and put a rabbi in the movie and not understand what that's going to do. And maybe you do it because you want the sort of negative backlash or something. Maybe you think it's going to give attention to the movie and people will go see it. I think it was probably bait for Instagram Reels Americans, and they took the bait. So who's to say? Who's to say? But I thought it was pretty good. I think you should go see it. Anyway.
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10: This is
0: all right, we're back. We got to talk about this. But even just during the break, dude, I check my phone and already, yeah, I see Instagram reels popping off from people I follow, like people I'm friends with, people I know. And it's like all of them have something to say about freaking Hollywood slandering Chris Hansen. I know a guy who knows Chris Hansen. He went to Michigan State. He would hang around sometimes during football games, I guess, with some of the frat guys. The total patriot, like really cool guy. And it's like I see all these people coming to defend him and saying, of course, Hollywood's going to, you know, blah, blah, blah. These people have had nothing to say about anything that is actually going on in terms of child abuse. They've had nothing to say about the political project that wants to stop that. Absolutely nothing. And so it's like it's a way for the influencer to gain some kind of credibility with his audience to come out and be like, dude, this movie's trying to make Chris Hansen look bad and pedos look good. That's not what the movie does. It maybe makes Chris Hansen look bad, but it's not really trying to redeem so much the predators themselves. And so, again, in a way, I think this is maybe meta. I think that these influencers are trying to exploit the movie itself for content, the way that Chris Hansen was maybe exploiting these investigations for content. And you can say it's for a good reason. I'm catching predators. You can say it's for a good reason. I'm defending the guy who catches predators. But really, what is the real motive? What are these people really trying to do? That's the question being asked. I defend the motive behind Chris Hansen's show. I don't know if I defend so much these influencers trying to capitalize on this. If they were all, by the way, if they were calling balls and strikes with everything else in terms of who's actually doing the child abusing, I would be okay with it because it implies a consistency. It implies that all of this is flowing downstream from an actually held moral belief. But if it's selective, it means that it's not actually downstream from a consistently held moral belief. It means that it's all just like content and engagement farming for them. So maybe they're the real predators. And I get to say that, by the way, because I have been consistent and called all of this out, including the people only being selective for 35 years at this point. But anyway, speaking of people producing content on the internet that makes me an imminent danger to myself. Sarah Huckabee Sanders, who is the governor of Arkansas, former White House press secretary during Trump's first term, she released a campaign ad this morning with the captions, "You pay taxes to cover welfare for people who just choose not to work. That's why I launched a welfare to work requirement. If you're young, healthy, and get government assistance, you should work, go to school, or volunteer." The ad depicts a fictional young white guy named Brad as the face of welfare usage. Take a look.
11: Yeah. Oh, you want some of this? Come on.
12: Meet Brad. Brad has turned relaxing into a full-time profession. But you actually work hard. You pay taxes to cover welfare for guys like Brad who just choose not to work.
11: Whoa.
12: That's why I launched a welfare to work requirement.
11: Almost there.
12: Now, more Arkansans are working than ever before.
11: Whoa.
12: Even Brad.
0: So that's you, that's me, that is Brad, the recipient of welfare, obviously. I think Bill Clinton tried to do something like this. Of course, from Arkansas, work fair, maybe. So this is not exactly a new proposal. But what was curious to me is her inclusion of the word like able. Like she's like, you know, if you're not disabled, you're able to work. OK, well, the problem with that is so much of this fraud is people just claiming like to be depressed or claiming they're somehow disabled and then getting on like disability and doing nothing. It takes 5 minutes, by the way, to get on disability. The time of this record, my watch isn't set. I could be on disability literally by this app before this episode comes out if I wanted to. But anyway, let's take a little bit of a patriot glance at the welfare statistics. Actually, adults, white, non-Hispanic, 44%. OK, so relatively lesser than their proportion of the population. Black, 27%. Far more than their proportion of the population. Hispanic, 24%, believe far more than their proportion of the population, maybe a little bit less. Native American, 1%, about where it's at, maybe a little bit more. Children, Hispanic, 41% more. Black, 32% more. White, non-Hispanic, 25%. Okay, very interesting. SNAP recipients by age, 0 to 5, 12%. 6 to 11, 12%. 12 to 17, 12%. 18 to 24, 7%. 25 to 44, 23%. So there's the big one. 45 to 64 is 20%. And 65 and over is 15%. Okay. Let us continue. SNAP recipients by gender. 57% female, 43% male. This is very interesting because what those numbers tell us is that literally, statistically, the least likely person to be receiving this kind of welfare is the young white male gamer. That is literally what that means. You can even look in Arkansas. Census data shows that SNAP households or SNAP household rates is something like 8% for white households versus 22% for black households. So just one more fun little stat for good measure. According to the Center for Immigration Studies, only 37% of U.S.-born households use some kind of welfare, whereas 53% of immigrant-headed households do, which is to say a majority of immigrants coming to this country are taking advantage of us, which means if we actually had something even approximating, resembling an America First immigration policy, it would at least cut it in half. It would at least cut it in half. So basically, Sarah Sanders is saying the type of person who is the least likely type of person to be a welfare recipient, a young white male, presumably in the 18 to 24 range, whatever. This is the guy. This is the face of the program. Now, the actual take here, which I think is funny, is that they literally didn't have a choice. They literally did not have a choice because had they depicted anyone else, a middle-aged white guy, an old white guy, a woman of any age, a black person of any age or sex, a Hispanic person any age or sex, it would not only would it have like caused a huge uprising, even among white people, it would have been like, dude, this seems like kind of racist. This is why I don't vote for the GOP. It would have just been too funny. Like, you watch the commercial and you find it maybe to be a bit endearing. You know, he's like gaming. He's like using the like the old people mobility claw thing to like feed himself snack foods. And it's like kind of funny. But it wouldn't have been funny with any other like race or sex because it's actually like true in that case. Like, if it had been like a big fat black guy and he's like using the mobility thing to get himself his like pickled Kool-Aid, like that wouldn't have really been funny. That just would have been like alarming and kind of scary. Like, it can only be comic relief when it's the white guy because we all feel okay laughing at the white guy, right? When it's everybody else, we don't feel so good about it because it feels like we're punching down. And that's like the thing, too. We just sort of have to see this kind of stuff and just like take it on the chin, because ultimately everybody in the world has a bone to pick with the young white man, including even the older white guys who are jealous of the fact that we are still young. You know, you see this a lot in the workplace. You know, who do the boomers want to promote? Who do they want to mentor? Is it the young white guys or is it the little girl bosses? Who is it typically? So everybody in the world has the knives out against young white people, even the political party that's supposed to represent them or at least their parents. And frankly, while I am not happy about this, while I think it's stupid, I understand that she's, I believe, running for election. Is that true? This is a campaign ad? Yeah, so she's running for election. She's trying to show that she's doing stuff. White people obviously have a big problem with welfare usage. So if I want to be like a total party cuck, GOP pragmatist idiot, it's like, what was she supposed to do? Was she supposed to put like a a pickled Kool-Aid person? Was she supposed? Because it's like, if she does that, not only is that going to like provide a lot of, you know, energy for the opponent, a Democrat, to be like, look, she's racist. She's saying that black people use welfare. The white people, too, would have been freaking out about that, because white people are freaking cowards when it comes to this kind of racism stuff, dude. There was a great essay, you know, the GOP famously does a lot of pandering to like, you know, we increase black unemployment, or no, we increase black employment. They do all kinds of stuff like that, and everybody always gets mad at them when they're like, dude, you don't understand, like, they're never going to vote for you. Okay, that's true. But you don't understand how much legwork is required to get Republicans to feel comfortable casting ballots for Republicans because they feel it's not racist. There was a great essay, I think maybe Sam Francis, I think he penned this, talking about how you have to understand that kind of stuff isn't done because we actually think we're going to get black people to show up and vote for Republicans. I'm sure some like party apparatchiks, true believers do actually think that. The actual meta is doing that so Republicans feel as though they have permission to stay with the Republican Party, because they're like, wait a minute, how are we racist? Look at Ben Carson. Look at Clarence Thomas, who, by the way, patriots. I'm just saying, you've probably heard your boomer relatives say this a billion times. There is no fear that is more possessed by the white person in America than being called racist. Now, I think that's bad. I think that's unfortunate, but we don't have the level of, I don't want to say propaganda, the level of power to curate public opinion in a natural way. We don't have that such that we can heal that attitude, which is deeply ingrained in, at this point, the American psyche. This is something that would take decades to heal from. If we're trying to get into a position where maybe we've got a little bit more power, we have a little bit more dominance politically, therefore a little bit more flexibility to start doing more radical stuff, like making white people no longer afraid to like stick up for themselves, we have to win boring elections. So I don't like this ad. I think it's stupid, but at the same time, like, what was she supposed to do? What was she supposed to do? If you're in her position and you want to talk about how you know, racked up some points for the welfare stuff, you literally can't, because everybody's such a coward. You literally can't make it anybody but the young white guy. And like, I'm not thrilled about that situation, but also as a young white guy, I don't really take offense to it, because I understand, hey, this is not exactly the case that like my people are just sitting around gaming and like, you know, absorbing welfare and so on. What we're trying to do is actually like go to work and be productive and do all these other things. And we're not so able to do that because of liberal victories pertaining to DEI, pertaining to college admissions, pertaining to Title IX. And if we want to get our guys in charge to start to, I don't know, make meritocracy real again, take the knife away from our throats, so we can actually compete and get the jobs that we're supposed to be getting, which, yeah, we are entitled to, actually, we have to win boring elections. And if winning boring elections means we have to get called gamer welfare recipients, whatever, dude, like literally whatever. So ultimately, yeah, I don't love this kind of thing, but also because I'm like a young white guy, I'm not going to take it too personally. I'm not going to allow it to affect my emotional state such that I'm not focused on the long-term goal, which is making it so we can compete again. That's the thing, you know, the forgotten gamers of America truly are the most persecuted class. Even when we're down, because they've put the boot on us, whether it's DEI, all this other stuff, even when we're down, they still have to keep kicking, because they fear nothing more than the gamer who's going to get back up. They fear nothing more than the ascent of the young gamer, which is imminent, which is very imminent. So that's why, you know, any other group of people in the world, Not even when they're down, when they're up, when they're doing well, they have a hypersensitivity to it. You know, women are out earning us. They're getting the majority of college degrees. You make one little comment, they lose their minds because they understand that that is an insecure position for them. That is not something that they have really earned. They've had all of these advantages deliberately designed to produce that outcome, and they must recognize that on some level. Otherwise, when you made some joke about it on Twitter, they wouldn't melt down. They can do this and take these shots at us, and I understand, hey, you know, I don't love it. I'm annoyed by the dynamics surrounding it, but I really don't take it personally because I know for a fact that the only reason that we're not doing so well socioeconomically is because of decades of things designed specifically to produce that outcome. Absent that, I think everything's going to basically be okay. Unfortunately, we are on the way towards making that happen. The Trump administration has been the best administration on cracking down against discrimination against specifically young white men since discrimination against young white men has been instituted as a matter of policy. And so certainly signs to be optimistic. And enjoy your video games while you wait, too, also.
13: Do you see the smile on my face? Is there a smile on my face? Am I excited, overjoyed? And I would be even more overjoyed if WNBA leadership wasn't so stupid. We got a leadership crisis. They've just turned the most important game in WNBA history into an afterthought, into Thursday night football filler. What are they doing? Tonight, Caitlin Clark, the Indiana Fever, they face Asia Wilson and the Aces in a winner-take-all game three. It's going to define legacies. It's going to settle cultural wars. It's going to expose a commissioner who sabotages her own product. Most important game in WNBA history is not hyperbole. I see you shaking your head. What are you doing, Whitlock? I'm telling you the truth. It's not hyperbole.

0: Wilson making a fool of herself Tuesday night. You guys already know she stormed toward the stands, confronted a white fan who pointed a finger at her, and she escalated a quiet war over white privilege into Tonya Harding versus Nancy Kerrigan 2.0. Screw it, I got something better. I came up with something better this morning. The Kerrigan and Harding, that's great, but this is Notorious B.I.G. versus Tupac Shakur.
1: There's that fire. Grab your popcorn.
0: This is Biggie versus, wait for it, 3-Pac. Juicy versus Dear Mama. Who shot ya? Versus Hit 'Em Up. Why in the hell would you allow this game to be played at the same time as Thursday Night Football? Do you know how dumb you have to be to allow this? It was completely avoidable. But there is no leadership in the WNBA. None. Tuesday in Indianapolis turned competition into confrontation late in Indiana's 99-89 win to even the series. After a foul by Sophie Cunningham, a courtside fan pointed, shouted, and Wilson left the floor, marched toward the seats, and pointed back while taking a technical as her idiot teammate stormed to help her confront the white man who pointed a finger. Indiana Fever investigated and kept the fan in his seat and in the building as they should. But we haven't heard from Kathy Engelbert. Total silence. Should have been disciplined on the spot. Probably should have suspended Asia Wilson for this game three winner take all. You can't abandon the court to intimidate a paying customer and suit up two nights later like nothing happened. At the center of this mess, though, is a league hooked on racial grievance and racial conflict, where Clark and the Indiana get cast as privileged villains while Wilson gets shielded from accountability. Nobody with power asked why a four-time MVP lost composure while getting beaten on her biggest defensive possession of the season. Game one was buried. Let's think about this, how stupid the WNBA's been, how stupid Kathy Engelbert's been. Game one of this series was buried against the Cowboys and the Ravens, Dak Prescott and Lamar Jackson. They had command of every television in America. While Caitlin Clark and Asia Wilson are starting a race war, we're watching NFL. And tonight, it's the Steelers and the Browns. It's Aaron Rodgers against Deshaun Watson. And look, I know that Wilson and Clark have been great. Wilson, 38 points and 16 rebounds in game one. Clark, 27 and 15 assists in game two. But Deshaun Watson, Aaron Rodgers, the Shadur sexual war that's going on, and you put me in a tough spot, a real tough spot. I want to watch Deshaun Watson to see if he can finish this out and bury Shadur Sanders. But here is what is crazy, and here's what we will talk with the panel about. This whole thing might work. Styles make fights. And I know it's women's basketball, but this is the ultimate fight. This is Joe Frazier and Muhammad Ali. This is George Foreman and Muhammad Ali. Styles make fights. Clark versus Wilson is a legitimate fight. We might see some hair pulling tonight. We might see some weave pulling tonight. It might be more violent inside T-Mobile Arena in Las Vegas than inside the dog pound in Cleveland. I'm not joking. The ramifications of Clark versus Wilson are more significant than Watson versus the Shadur sexuals. The WNBA has a chance tonight to stamp itself as real, for Clark to dethrone the woman king, Asia Wilson, for Wilson to save face and change the conversation about her ugly behavior in Indianapolis. There's also a chance that Engelbert will woman up and suspend Wilson for acting a complete fool and an imbecile. But As much as I want that accountability, that would be as foolish as allowing this game to be played

0: on the same night as an AFC North battle with major significance. No leadership in the WNBA. I can't believe they're putting me in this spot. I can't believe I'm saying this, but I am. Damn it, I want to see Deshaun Watson. And I want to watch football. But I got to see this war. I don't know what I'm going to do. That's why I'm going to bring Scap, Charles, Maurice, Ock in. Maurice, because I was most disappointed about yesterday, me going off on my tangent and not allowing you to gloat. You were the only person. We all sat here. Ock was burying the fever. Charles was somewhat a fever. I thought this fever had very little chance. Scap damn sure thought they were going to be toast. Only one man had the courage to stand up and say that Caitlin Clark and the Fever were going to pull this off. So I'm going to start with you. do you have any divided loyalty? What are you going to watch tonight? What's going to be your priority? I know we're all going to watch both, but what's going to be your priority? The women's, the WNBA or the NFL?
1: I will be live streaming Caitlin Clark eliminating Asia Wilson from the playoffs. She's unfit to be the face of this league after going Ron Artest, Stack Five, Steven Jackson, Malice in the Palace. She's unfit to be the face. I'll be watching Caitlin Clark send her off to South Beach, Miami. Bam Adebayo's about to enter training camp, whatever they have going on. He'll be waiting for you. Don't keep him waiting too long. Asia, it's time for you to go home.
0: Ock, what you watching tonight?
2: Of course I'm watching the Fever. 1,000%. Of course. No doubt about it.
0: I can't. Charles, how about yourself?
3: I'll be watching both. But let me say this. My friend Maurice, while Jason may be giving you all his praise and all his credit for that bold prediction that you made last time, I will give you none of it. Because I'm smarter than that. And the reason why I would give you none of it, because I happen to know you make that same prediction every single game. So happy you was right this time. If the Indiana Fever was playing the 96 Bulls somehow, you would convince everybody that Caitlin was going to light Pippen and Jordan up. So, no, I can't give you any credit for it.
0: That's actually a good point, Charles. I hadn't thought about that. Scap, you're from Pittsburgh. I think I know what you're going to be doing tonight, but maybe you'll be doing double duty.
4: Yeah, not only am I from Pittsburgh, Jason. I just love me some NFL football. I watch every game. I watch every standalone national spotlight game. I will have the football game on, but I will have double viewing devices going. I haven't yet made the determination of the audio, because I'm so used to watching the NFL and I understand the game so much that I could probably just mute that and listen to the audio feed of the WNBA game.
0: Here's the craziest thing that I'm going to say today. I actually think this game is going to put a tiny dent in the NFL ratings. The football game is going to kick off around 7:15. The basketball is going to kick off around 8. I'm talking about Central Time. I actually think, and particularly if this game gets off to a slow start, the football game, or it gets one-sided at some point, I actually think this matchup, Biggie versus 3-Pac, and I can't believe no one's giving me any credit for that at this point. I don't. What am I waiting for, guys? I mean, Biggie versus this is an amazing analogy I've just made. But I actually think, Scap, that the WNBA is going to take a sliver of the NFL audience tonight. Am I crazy?
4: Well, I guess Caitlin is Tupac in your scenario.
0: Yeah, since she's 3-Pac. 3-Pac.
4: Yeah, 3-Pac. So I would reverse, because I'm team Tupac all the way. I prefer his stuff way above Biggie. So I would reverse that analogy. But I don't, you know, the football game is on Amazon Prime, which not all people have access to. The game, despite the fact it pits 2-2-1 teams and division rivals, is just a trash game in my estimation. Those are two fraudulent 2-1 teams. To me, they're going nowhere, Chase. Yes, they're 2-1. They have no
0: Aaron
4: chance.
0: Rodgers?
4: 0%. They have 0% either one. of winning a single playoff game cumulatively between them this playoff run. So that because of all of those things, if you factor all of that together, I think you're not crazy. I think that some people might actually that would have otherwise been tuned into the football game be watching this WNBA game. And Jason, if you want to keep your analogy going, if they would play Holler If You Hear Me through the whole game, I think you would definitely have something there. You know, light it up like the last game and Above the Rim with that song playing. I would definitely have the audio on then at that point at the WNBA game.
0: Maurice, I will circle back to you. Am I exaggerating how big this game is tonight in calling it? Like, I think it's the most important game in WNBA history. Nothing else, playoff games, whoever won, Candace Parker champion, I don't know, Maya Moore, any of that. No one saw that. No one cared. I mean, let's deal in reality. And this is the biggest game in WNBA history. Am I wrong?
1: I don't think you're wrong. I think, you know, you have the face, what is perceived to be the face of the league based on accomplishments and achievements versus the real face, the reason that anybody's even watching, because nobody was paying attention when Asia Wilson was winning these championships or winning these MVPs. Charles won't like that, but it's the truth. So this could be a passing of the torch, so to speak. And, you know, you do have, I mean, it's just the two biggest faces. Maybe you can insert Angel Reese in there as well. But this is it. The drama surrounding it. Okay. Her going into the stands, going after the white man. Now she's playing against the white girl. There's a lot going on. I do think this is the biggest game in the WNBA, not to take away from some of the other players. It's just there was never this level of attention. Think about what you said about the ratings, Jason. On an NFL Sunday, Caitlin Clark and the Fever and Asia Wilson in game one on NFL Sunday pulled in 2.1 million viewers and peaked at 2.6. In the middle, in the heart of an NFL Sunday. It'd be interesting to see what the Tuesday ratings are when they come out. But I think they could draw a really, really big number today. I do think this is the biggest game in history.
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0: I'll sound stupid, but I think like 3.3 million is a possibility. Ock, am I crazy?
2: Kick in the door, wave in the 4-4. All you heard was, Maisha, don't push me no more. That's what happened the other day. Maisha Allen punked Asia Wilson, and she took it out on that white guy. But, Jason, I see this a little bit deeper, bigger picture. This is part three of a trilogy that's been going on the national stage. The first two parts of this trilogy, the black community took the L. Carmelo Anthony and Nolan Wells. Carmelo Anthony was found guilty. Nolan Wells, turned out the white boys didn't kill him. This is part three. This is going to get a huge number. It's tapped into the racial aspect of America, because think about it, Jason. Most black people in this country don't know that those nine black people found hanging, that they were all suicides or lynched by black people. The average black person on the street just hears that, and then they go take the kids to school, they take the kids to practice, they go shopping, and then they hear another thing, and they go to shopping, and they go to school, and then and they're not tapped into it like internet junkies. So this is part of a racial trilogy. I think this is part three, and I think everybody in America is going to be tuned in.
0: Wow. You just went bigger than I went and tapped. Yeah, that's pretty good, Ock. I'm going to have to marinate on that while Charles responds. Are we making too much of this game, Charles?
3: Yeah. Listen, the game itself, no, you're dead on. You're dead on. You got all kind of subplots going on here. Don't forget the part that you got this team in Atlanta led by Angel Reese that looked like they could win this thing, and they've moved on. Vegas and Indiana, that's going to be a really good game. It really is. It's when I watch that game, I'm not going to be thinking about hanging or Carmelo Anthony or none of that. I'm just not. You got a chance. It's what's better, the way you play or the way we play. All right. You got two supernovas going at it. It's going to be pure theater on the basketball court. If you watch this game and think of something else, that's on you. But now I will say this. There's another war that's going on in this game tonight. Somebody's going to be really quiet on the internet tonight, or somebody's going to be really saying some really dumb stuff because it's going to fit certain people's narrative. But just as pure excitement for the basketball game and the two teams, I think that's enough to sell it. And it's going to get a big audience, mainly because ESPN is dumb. I mean, NFL is dumb enough to have this game on Amazon.
0: Well, I mean, they got a big check for that. I'm going to defend Ock a little bit here with his analogy, because what Ock is saying is like, look, man, we got a racial divide going on in this country. And they have finally positioned it to where there's a just it's broke through the zeitgeist and broke through to where it's gone completely mainstream of Asia Wilson versus Caitlin Clark. There has been Caitlin Clark versus Angel Reese in that black-white dynamic, but Angel Reese, love her rebounding, love her defense and all that other stuff, but she's not skilled enough to have a true Larry Bird, Magic Johnson type rivalry. And we knew in the 80s and late 70s what we were looking at. It wasn't this kind of nasty racial conflict that we have now, but there was a racial conflict and a great white hope, blah, blah narrative that made Larry and Magic bigger than anything in sports. And I think now that Asia Wilson, who is a skilled player and who is really easy to dislike and is really easy to see through the lens of like, yeah, this is that black woman in my HR department that I can't stand, or this is that DEI hire that I have to answer to at work. It's like we have a true Magic Larry dynamic tonight. It'll be interesting if there's enough time to sell it and build it up, because it's kind of been in a microwave instantly, because we've been bought in for several years, Caitlin versus Angel. Now we actually have her offensive skill equal in Asia Wilson versus Caitlin Clark. The big problem, Scap, that we have in terms of just being able to judge the ratings is that it's on the USA Network, I think, tonight, or it's not on a major network. But I think Ock is right about, you know, he may have gone a little too far, Carmelo Anthony and all that other stuff, but they have tapped into a racial conflict, and sports have been built on that for a long time.
4: Yeah, I think honestly, and I like what you're saying in terms of Angel Reese isn't an equal to Caitlin Clark. So it's that was a forced rivalry. Whereas this is obviously a true, I think, to just kind of restate what Maurice said, because I agree with his premise, but I disagree with his exact point. I think that Caitlin Clark actually is the face of the WNBA, but Wilson is the best player in the WNBA. I don't think that's unfair to say that. She's won three consecutive Most Valuable Player awards. Now, I think that the thing that makes this such a compelling matchup is because we're going to find out tonight. Like, one of these two is going to advance, one of them is going to lose. I think probably Caitlin Clark has more talent on her team, but Asia has the better team. They're the higher seed, obviously. They are favored. So I think maybe people like Maurice will be able to refute what I just said, where I just said Asia is the best player in the WNBA if Caitlin Clark is able to best her tonight and move on. And then, Jason, even though you don't think they're equals, I still love the Reese-Clark dynamic, and I think the general watching public, maybe not really highbrow WNBA fans, but the general casual sports fans are still going to absolutely eat that rivalry up, Reese and Clark, because it's been going all the way since college.
0: I hear you. And look, if they meet, Charles, would they meet in the next round? Is that right?
3: No, if they'd have to go to the finals.
0: Oh, wow. Oh, wow. That could be even bigger. But I think, and maybe I'm a prisoner of the moment, but Maurice, I think Asia Wilson, because of Tuesday, is a bigger villain than Angel Reese.
1: No, I don't think anything would be bigger than Caitlin Clark versus Angel Reese in the playoffs. Regardless of the skill gap between Angel Reese and between Asia Wilson to Angel Reese, I think just there's so much behind that, the history and everything, all the things that have taken place. Angel Reese versus Caitlin Clark is still the biggest matchup. You know, I thought it would be, you know, some of your new faces, your Olivia Miles, who had 5 points in an elimination game. But you guys really don't care about her, like I've been telling you all season.
0: Maurice,
1: Paige Becker,
0: hold for 1 second, Maurice. I don't want to stop you. Continue. But I do want you to know, most of the audience has no idea who Olivia Miles is. That's why we don't talk about her. But continue.
1: I know. And I'm glad you said that, because it feeds to my point of nobody cares about these 98% of these women unless they're standing in front of the real face, Caitlin Clark. Nobody cares that Paige Becker stunk it up last night and got carried across the finish line. Nobody cares.
0: No one knows who Paige Becker is in a real way. There's two people, Caitlin Clark and Angel Reese, and now a third fighter has entered the ring, Asia Wilson. You have these moments where you stamp yourself, and this could be good for Asia Wilson. She hasn't been able to sell any Nike shoes. If somehow she vanquishes Caitlin Clark and puts up a dominant effort and embarrasses the Fever, this will be good for her. But I do think Asia Wilson right now, she just tried to fight a white man on a Tuesday night with everybody watching. That's all the internet has been talking about. That's all over every social media feed I see. People that would never watch the WNBA have been talking about this angry black woman confronting a white man for pointing a finger at her. This represents everything, to Ock's point, that's going on in America right now. This takeover by the woman kings or the woman queen, whatever they are. I just think this touches the average sports fan and average American in ways that I think she's headed towards. And I would say today, she's a bit. Ock, am I crazy for saying she's a bigger villain than Angel Reese?
2: No, you're not crazy. You might not be right, but there's some you could stretch and make it where it is that, because no one likes Asia. Angel actually has people who like her.
0: Yes.
2: She has fans who like
0: her. Some days I like her.
2: Yeah. Asia doesn't really have a fan base. Asia has the people who love seeing somebody dunk on Caitlin or somebody like, okay, Dejanay. She doesn't have a fan base. But every time she goes at Caitlin, all of these people rush. Asia doesn't have a fan base. Every time she accuses Caitlin of something, all those people rush to her. So there's this like interchangeable WNBA fan base that just jumps from one player who has an issue with Caitlin Clark to the next player who has an issue with Caitlin Clark. But Angel, she has an actual fan base where they are hers and she has ownership over them. So in Asia, every time we see her, the recorded conversation with Kelsey Plum, you don't realize, Jason, how much that turned people off. Hearing her in casual conversation, off the cuff, girl talk, supposed to be having fun watching the game, and she's talking about this heavy privilege, and you have privilege. She's people do not like her. So I think you could make a stretch that she's a bigger villain. Charles. No one likes her. That's what I mean.
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0: This is... Look, man, Frazier was Ali's biggest rival. They fought three times. But the Rumble in the Jungle, even more than the thrill in Manila, I think is the Rumble in the Jungle is the fight that defined Muhammad Ali. And it's because he was an underdog. It was David beating Goliath. No one's expecting Caitlin Clark to beat Asia Wilson tonight. Four-time MVP, three-time champion, whatever it is. It's got that underdog element, and it could really establish Caitlin Clark as the face and the superstar of the league. I just think the stakes here are so much higher. But beating up on Angel Reese is beating up on a baby seal at this point. That's what Caitlin Clark does for breakfast every day. Taking on the clear-cut greatest player in WNBA history. I think y'all underestimating what a big deal this is, Charles.
3: I think you're kind of underestimating when you say nobody's expecting Caitlin to win, because I'm looking at two guys who's convinced she's going to win right now.
0: No, you're looking at one. I don't know what's going to happen. You're looking at one.
3: Listen, Asia, I'm not going to sit here and say nobody likes her, everybody hates her. I can't believe you went that far. Asia, for the most part, she's carried herself well. She went off the rails the other night. But what do you expect from? And this is why they say be careful about, you know, getting up close to your heroes and meeting your heroes. Because the truth of the matter is, I don't know nothing about any of them except what they try to sell you on television. Asia Wilson, I would have bet anything. Oh, she's above that. She's not going to go and confront a guy. All right. I would have bet you even more than that, that there's no way Caitlin Clark's going to walk off the court in the middle of the game. I mean, I come to watch them play basketball. That's it. I could care about their personal lives. I don't care about entertain me on the basketball court. That's how I'm judging it. And I'm going to tell you the biggest deal, and I want to make sure I slip this in, because I really believe that Stephanie White is the reason that they won that game the other night. I thought she stuck with her game plan. I thought she stuck with their game plan. They ran their offense. They didn't get out of character. And Becky Hammon sit there and let her best player go 2.5 quarters without touching the basketball. That was the difference in the game. And that's what she was mad at, by the way.
1: Jason, I'm going to have to replace this hopium with some whiskey early in the morning or something. This is insanity. What are you doing, Charles?
14: I think I got to agree with you, Maurice. Charles lost me with this. No. Scap, your thoughts here.
4: I think, look, the reason why I think Angel Reese is more detestable and a better foil to Caitlin Clark is this is the reason. Because she has more press. She has more media coverage. Like, people talk her up more. As casual observers, which, Jason, I hate to tell you, most people are casual observers of the WNBA. There's not many people that are as dialed in as you or Maurice, or even Charles. Basically, everybody on this panel, like, I represent the casual observer, and I don't know much about Asia Wilson, despite the fact that she is so great, and she does have such a great resume. So all I do know is she's great and she has a great resume, but I know a lot about Angel Reese because everyone's sticking a mic in front of her face. She's opening her mouth up too often. She's making a fool of herself, and then she can't make a layup to save her life.
14: It's just
4: a hilarious foil with Caitlin Clark, who actually can play. Therefore, I think Angel Reese is a more appropriate and funny foil for Clark, in my opinion.
14: Charles, in the chat, they're calling for a drug test for you, and we do have a drug testing policy here at Fearless, and we may implement it. Scap, could you repeat, because they put that in my ear, what the chat was saying, and I lost my train of thought. There was something you said about Charles, and then there was the point you just made about Angel Reese. I wanted to dispute both, but I've lost my train of thought.
4: I'm saying, like, I don't know a lot about Angel Reese other than what she does on the basketball court.
14: So let me stop there. Okay, I got my Angel Reese point. And this is a universal premise. Everybody's sitting there talking about, hey, we hate Angel Reese. Do we really? We got five men here. And Angel Reese has one thing going for her that always works with men. She photographs well. She looks halfway attractive. Hot girls, attractive women, they're never out of it. No matter what crazy stuff they do, no matter how delusional they get, we will always give them second, third, fourth, fifth, sixth, seventh, eighth, ninth, tenth, 11th, 12th. We'll give them multiple chances. Asia Wilson is, you know, no one's giving her all those extra chances because they're like, well, I may catch her out one night and who knows, might be fun. No one's thinking that. They're like, no, that's Bam Adebayo. Let him do that. I'm just telling you, Angel, half the time I'm telling you, I like and respect Angel Reese. And yes, she's delusional, but most women are. And so, it's not that unusual, but are all women, and this is, I apologize for saying this, but I'm not even going to say it. It's like my mother used to say this all the time, and a bee on a bicycle. And that's what Asia Wilson is, and she showed it Tuesday night. And this is my point to you, Charles. Charles is saying, man, I never imagined Asia Wilson snapping and going off like that. I just couldn't imagine that. I never saw that coming. What have you been watching? Have you not seen these fatigue videos and you think WNBA players are immune from it? These are just facts. And let me add this before Maurice gets too big of a smile on his face. If Caitlin Clark snaps tonight and does something inappropriate, I won't be shocked. These women send out all kinds of warning signs. I'm unstable. I wasn't surprised by Asia Wilson at all. I damn near expected it. She carries herself like she's entitled and the whole world should bend over and kiss her, but she compares herself to LeBron James. And so, surprise, like, Charles, I know Charles better than that. You're expressing a naivety that is not realistic from the Charles Baker I've known for 25, 30 years. But final thought, I'm going to switch topics here, but did we not cover anything? Maurice, I'm sitting here shocked. Where's your goat hat? Where's your chef's hat?
1: You know, I didn't know if we were going to get to our Game 3 predictions, but Scap Attack, did you like everything I said came true, right? Did she look like White Mike, Caitlin Jordan? Did she look like she had the bloodstream flowing through her blood veins of Michael Jeffrey Jordan? I told you hopium is what you need. I need you to get your energy together for today because you know what?
15: How you like me now? Charles Baker, you will regret having to do the show with me tomorrow because Caitlin Clark is about to show you why she's the real face of this WNBA and she's going to do it on the court. She doesn't have to run into the stands and fight people for hot dogs and finger points. She's going to show why she's the best that ever did it and got away with it. I'm guaranteeing victory once again in Game 3. Book it.
3: That's the ugliest goat I've ever seen.
14: Ak, you got any hope tonight?
2: You know, Jason, when I think about the game, it takes me back to the last, the Western Conference Finals, where SGA was flopping all over the place and the game just really looked ugly and all of the talking heads around basketball were like, yo, we don't want to see this guy play another round of basketball. Get him out of here. And the Spurs saved the NBA by going to the finals and saving everybody from another seven games of SGA flopping. This, I think, Asia, people are tired of Asia. People do not want to watch another Asia Wilson series. No one wants to see any more Asia Wilson. Just like the Spurs saved the NBA last in the Western Conference Finals, I'm praying that the Indiana Fever WNBA.
14: Don't tell me what you're praying. We already know what you're praying. Tell us. That's obvious. What are you thinking? What's going to happen?
2: Jason, they could lose by 40 tonight. They're not going to get a call tonight. All those calls they got yesterday, they're not going to get a freaking call tonight. I don't know, Jason.
1: What's the over under on Asia Wilson shooting 20 free throws? I'm banging the over on Asia Wilson shooting over 20 free throws in this game.
14: It's in the best interest for the Indiana Fever to win. I know the WNBA is retarded. I opened this talking about how retarded this game being played up against Thursday Night Football, retarded. But they have to know Caitlin Clark slaying this dragon tonight, and it may not happen. But I don't think they're going to rig it up for Asia Wilson. Charles, you get the final thought here.
3: It is 100% in the WNBA's best interest for Indiana to win this game. I told you the other day, Maurice, I'm actually pulling for an Indiana-Atlanta finals. I mean, you're talking about some ratings. It's unbelievable. I'm actually pulling for that. I just don't think it's going to happen because I'm going to tell you something. Tonight, Asia Wilson is going to shoot until her left arm falls off. They're going to go to her all night. You're not going to have these, 12-minute stretches where she doesn't touch it. Jason asked me during the game the other night, hey, what happened? They only up one going into the half. Well, they had a 9-point lead, and she never touched the ball. And you could see the frustration going on her face. She would shoot the ball until her arm fall off tonight. If your name is not Jackie Young, then you better be passing her the ball. That's what's going to happen tonight.
14: Jewel Lloyd will have a green light. As well, she's been decent from three. But I hear you and I agree. But I do, and they're going to bring out a little faith. I'm from Indianapolis, and I'm just telling you. And so I love the Indiana Fever. I'm going to be rooting for them. And I think Myesha Hines-Allen is going to come off the bench and give us a key 10-minute put my foot in Asia Wilson's rear end that's going to distract her and take her off her game. I think we have a chance, particularly if Caitlin and Kelsey just run the offense. If this ain't just run the offense, it's going to help the defense. It's going to help the offense. It's going to get Caitlin open threes. I think we have a chance.
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14: Jerry Jones has made another huge investment in the Cowboy, and Charles likes it, I guess. Joey Porter Jr., they brought another clown into their locker room, Charles. George Pickens is, you know, now got a running mate on the other side of the ball in Joey Porter Jr. The Cowboys are 1-2. Jerry Jones looks desperate to me with this trade. Can we put this the screen up on what was? I want to get the details right on what this trade was about, or what got sent. I think for a second round pick, they had to give up to get, fifth and second round pick. I thought we had a full screen. Yeah, there we go. Yeah, I want to put that up. Here's a bunch of the moves, recaps between the Cowboys and the Steelers, and these players that the Steelers keep drafting and then sending to the Cowboys. Well, this one worked. George Pickens has been decent, I guess, or pretty good. He's a talented guy, but he's a headache. He's a headache as well. Charles, you like this move?
3: I love this move, and I'll tell you something. You want your quarterback to be mature. You want your quarterback to be Dak Prescott. Dak Prescott wins every press conference he goes to. You know, he says the right thing. He looks the part. He goes in there. He's clean cut. That's what you want your quarterback to be like. Let's just face it. Your wide receivers and your defensive backs, they can be the biggest ass clowns in town. Who cares? Who cares? That's where you want your nuts. Hey, a defensive back.
14: Pause. Go ahead. Say continue. I said pause, but go ahead. You said that's where you want your nuts, and I said pause. Go ahead.
3: Oh. Okay. I mean, a defensive back, he has to be delusional. You beat him for a 40-yard pass play, it ain't going to happen again. It ain't gonna happen on me. He's got to think like Jalen Ramsey think. You watch him play, and he could be getting torched. And you watch him move around, you think he's the greatest player that ever stepped on the football field. They got to be a little crazy at those positions. And what it does is they can get better coverage now, and so they don't have to scheme things to stop the run. Or they can scheme more to stop the run if you got more reliable defensive backs back there. So, no, I love that. Go out swinging, Jerry.
14: All right, that's the Cowboys' perspective. Scap, you can give a Cowboys and a Pittsburgh perspective here. What do you think here?
4: Well, I do have to push back on Charles because classless fools, you don't really want them anywhere on your football team, in my opinion. The Steelers had, do you guys remember when they had arguably the most talented wide receiver and arguably the most talented running back in the NFL on the same team with primed Ben Roethlisberger? I'm talking about Brown and Bell, Le'Veon Bell and Antonio Brown. And they won, I think, all of two or three playoff games in the totality of their tenures. I forget exactly what fool it was when the Steelers won a playoff game, their last playoff game, mind you, and Mike Tomlin was in the locker room saying, let's not give the New England Patriots any bulletin board material this week. And they had some clown live streaming and dancing and joking and talking about how they can't wait to get New England. Yeah, they couldn't wait to go get beat by four touchdowns the next week, which is what Tom Brady put on them. The Steelers learned their lesson. It took them years, but they learned their lesson. We don't want fools and clowns on this roster. Yes, Porter is talented, but yes, he is a fool and he is a clown. And good riddance. You can take him, Charles. Typically, those guys don't work out. At least they don't add up to a winning culture and actually winning playoffs and championships.
14: Maurice, your thoughts?
1: I think this is just a pure desperation move by Jerry Jones, but it may be worth it. At the end of the day, the Dallas Cowboys defense has been atrocious to start this season. You got teams running the same play on you three and four times in multiple games, and they're scoring off of it. They need defensive back help. I like Kobe Durant a lot. He was really good with the Rams, but they need help, and he's going all in right now. You're paying Dak Prescott all this money. You're paying CeeDee Lamb all this money. George Pickens is going to be due here soon. You already franchise tagged him. He's going all in. I like Joey Porter, the player, as far as off the field or in the locker room, not so sure, but as a pure talent, this is 100% an upgrade. And I think he's going to be a really good player for the Cowboys.
14: Jerry Jones is acting like a man whose clock is ticking, and maybe he got a bad physical report from his doctor or whatever. This seems really desperate by an old man that's been trying to prove now for 30 some odd years that he's better than Jimmy Johnson.
2: Yeah. And I don't blame him because he is coming to the end of the road. But the problem is he's been in this win now mode for about 20 years. So he put himself in a situation kind of like your boy Dion, where like he's behind it. He's not in front of it. He's behind it. He's constantly making moves to make up for the last bad move.
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14: Charles, a lot of pressure on that new defensive coordinator. They're taking all excuses off the table when they spent, you know, there's more pressure on him probably than anybody.
3: He is definitely a work in progress. I mean, they haven't looked great, but, you know, it's been three games. Let's give him a little bit of time. And I want to back up here something about these people that you don't want on the time. Now, I know a guy personally. I've heard him say personally how he gets so high on cocaine that he's driving by the stadium one.

0: to a different topic. I want to set up a conversation we have about Mike Tomlin. And I find this very interesting. The news or the story about Mike Tomlin's become very popular. Mike Tomlin spent 12 years building a Minecraft city while coaching the Pittsburgh Steelers. Are you kidding me? That tells you everything about the last decade in Pittsburgh. Tomlin posted a 20-minute tour of a digital empire he started in 2014. Hotels, spas, aquariums, high rises around water, public restrooms in every building, even a Trump Tower penthouse from 2015. He called it therapeutic. He built it in a creative mode while going 3-9 in the playoffs with 0 Super Bowl trips. Warren Sharp pointed out, before 2014, Tomlin was 5-3 in the playoffs and 2 Super Bowl appearances and a ring. After he picked up the controller, the Steelers became first quarter zombies, undisciplined, out-schemed, wasted Ben Roethlisberger, Le'Veon Bell, Antonio Brown. Video games, and I'm being serious here, they're not harmless fun. They are huge time drains that swallow grown men. How do I know this? Because I lived it. 25 years ago, I gave up video games when EA Sports College Football Dynasty Mode introduced around NCAA 98 and NCAA 99. Had me like I was a crack addict. I was bubbles from the wire, strung out, trying to build a Ball State dynasty. I spent 36 straight hours one night in my basement, Dorito bags, Payday candy bars scattered everywhere, trying to turn Ball State into Alabama, or at the time, Florida or Miami. Saw it other places, too. My boy, Uncle Jimmy, did the exact same thing with the Madden football game. Gave his life to it. This, Minecraft, I know he's having a lot of fun, but it's a bad look for Mike Tomlin. Let me see what these guys. Scap, gonna go to you. This is your boy, Mike Tomlin. Am I reaching here and making too much of Mike Tomlin being a gamer?
1: I actually did not hear that story. Mike Tomlin would, he's one of the last people I would think plays video.
0: You hadn't heard this story?
1: I have not. You just broke this news to me right now.
0: It was all over social media yesterday. He put out a YouTube. He's got a YouTube channel now that's got 70,000 followers, and it's all him talking about Minecraft.
1: I was traveling all day yesterday, Jason. Gotcha. I wasn't very dialed in yesterday during the day, and I was flying during the overnight. So I honestly, Jason, I haven't held a video game controller since I was in like grade school or high school. And I wouldn't think that Mikey T was doing it either. But I think it would have been best for him to just keep his mouth shut on this one and not why would he himself publicize it? Why would he break this news himself? For it's just weird and kind of corny. But then when you also pair it up with his playoff futility and bumblings during those years, what in God's green earth are you doing, Mike Tomlin? This is a terrible look. I would expect his wife or something, like if they got divorced, to come out and drop this.
0: Let me get, because I just assumed you had known. Let me give you a little context. He unpacked this by saying this is how he connected with his young kids when they were in junior high and high school. This was something he did to connect with his kids. I still agree with you. Find something else other than becoming a gamer, but does that change your thoughts any at all?
1: No, it doesn't change my thoughts, Jason. And it honestly reminds me of another guy in football or around football, the guy you like to call the midget, Kyler Murray, who is also a huge gamer. And he needed to have put in his contract clause for hundreds of millions of dollars that he can't play video games certain days and he has to study. So he has to study like an hour or two a day on his plays and stuff versus playing video games. This is humiliating. It is ridiculous that we have

0: these elite professional athletes and head coaches who are devoting this amount of time and attention to playing fantasy video games out. Focus on your craft. And Mikey T, maybe this is why you didn't win a playoff game in a decade.
1: Ock, something or nothing here.
2: Well, Jason, we often talk about virtue signaling. This is, I don't want to coach anymore signaling. I think he's just, by saying this, I mean, a lot of teams are probably going to be like, take a flyer on him after hearing this, because, you know, he's going deep into the space and you can, they'll probably go and look at how long does it take? How many hours a day do you need to build a city like that on Minecraft? And they'll do a lot of research on that and they'll see like, well, if he's spending this much time, he's not going to be able to be a head coach in the NFL today. So I think he's just signaling that, you know, he's not going to be back on the sidelines anytime soon.
1: Maurice, something or nothing.
3: Oh, give me a break. Will you guys go have a little fun, touch some grass, play some video games? In fact, being a part of the Elite Jason Whitlock YouTube community, I'll be playing my PS5 as soon as we're done with this final segment. Live a little. Mike Tomlin, send me your gamer tag. I'll play some Minecraft with you.
2: Maurice.
3: It is okay. I mean, you don't want to buy. He can't go out nowhere. What do you want him to do? Little Maurice. Minecraft never hurt nobody. A little GTA or NBA 2K My Player never hurt anybody. I'm going to indulge right after this, and it's just okay. Kyler Murray, it's okay.
2: I'm just curious. Maurice, you make like 80 videos a day. How do you play video games?
0: Because he does nothing else. Obviously, he's playing video games or making videos.
2: But you have to edit the videos. You have to make the thumbnails.
3: I don't have to edit anything. I'm one take, baby. I get straight through one take. One take.
2: Okay.
1: And Charles, do you not understand the chair that Maurice is sitting in? He's not false advertising. That's a gamer chair.
4: I see him.
1: He's told you who he is.
4: Hey, I understand Mike Tomlin from this aspect. My up in my game room, I got the PS5, the Xbox, all that stuff, all these different games. I didn't realize you had to pay for the games too once you bought all the equipment. Got all kind of stuff here. All right. I have no idea how to even turn it on. I bought it to calm my grandkids and to come to spend the night with me. That's how I get the little boy. If it takes him as much time to play this game as it take them little boys I got coming over here, then I don't see how he's got time to coach a football team. Because I literally have to come in here and say, no, turn it off. Grab them by the arm. Nope, that's enough. You can't play no more. And they just look at me like they want to fight. So, no, the last video game I played was pinball and Miss Pac-Man. And every game after that was stupid to me.
1: It's funny, Charles. I think PS4 is out here. Maybe a PS5. I can't remember. But I got them a while back when my nephews were young. Dante would bring little Dante. And so I had the games. But I'm telling you, in the late 90s, early 2000s, I'm not lying when I said I sat down in front of my Xbox and was playing that college football game for 36 straight hours. And I said to myself, I looked up and I was like, I can't live this way. I'm going to destroy my career. If this is who I'm going to be, a gamer, I'm going to sit down here and drink and eat snacks for 36 straight hours playing a game. And I had friends. I had Uncle Jimmy was a Madden guy. Or I was a college football guy. But I can't remember this dude's name. It's either DC or BC. But he would call my radio show and we became friends. His name was, we called him the real DC or the real BC. And he was into the college football game. And he would come over and he didn't like the Xbox, so he would bring his PS5 and we'd sit there all day playing. And I was like, this is crazy. I'm going to destroy my career. And so I just had to give it all up and quit playing the games. I can't believe an NFL coach for 14 years played a video game and never realized, like, hey, man, this could cause problems between me and my wife because I only have so much free time during the season or even during an off season, and I'm wasting some of it playing Minecraft. This is not a good look. Anybody else want to jump in or further thoughts on this?
4: It's all making sense to Scap now.
3: You gave up video games for nightclubs. So you see how you need some balance in life. You see how we need some balance.
1: You're right, and I thought about that this morning, though, about like, okay, I was still hanging out at Diamond Joe's until 2 and 3 in the morning, but there's these video games and just the mind rot of it. And not that there's not mind rot sitting inside of Diamond Joe's, but you got to give up something in order to be great in your career. And, video games? And I just can't say. Scap, I'll give you the final word on this.
0: I just don't understand it. Like I said, I haven't touched a video game controller in like 25 years. And my mind almost exploded. Will, I'm shocked enough hearing that you were an adult grown man in your career already playing 36 straight hours of video games. When Charles said he had a PS5, my mind almost exploded. If Charles is like a secret gamer too. So Charles, thank you for instilling faith in humanity back into me and saying you can't turn them on.
1: It's look, I'm not proud of it because look, but let's say 1998. How old was I? 1998. That makes me 30. I'm in my 30s, right? I'm 31. Yeah, I'm 31. I've got a career going as a journalist, and yeah, I'm wasting time playing video games. But I got to give myself credit. I looked around. It's like, hey, this is crazy. I'm a grown man. I got responsibilities. I got a career I'm trying to do. I can't do this.
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1: Something I want to throw out there that I think is pretty interesting. Awful Announcing wrote some story about Pat McAfee, next Dennis Miller in Monday Night Football booth. Let me read a little bit of this story. They're so long-winded, they never get to the point. So it's hard. The journalism is so changed, or the way people write is so changed. Earlier this month, ESPN and Joe Buck, the network's voice on Monday Night Football, reached a they give you all this background. Just, however, his longtime editor, Troy Aikman, didn't get one. Although Aikman has revealed that his talks with ESPN are currently on hold, Buck remains hopeful, blah, blah, blah. Then they quote Aikman as future NFL Moneyball hangs in about. Speculation has risen on who could replace Aikman if he does end up walking away. Sports media insider Andrew Marchand has floated the Manning brothers, who currently host a Monday Night Football altcast. And then it says, and now Brian Curtis and Joel Anderson, a Press Box podcast, are suggesting a dark horse candidate of their own. During a discussion about the recent HBO documentary about comedian Dennis Miller's two-year stint in the Monday Night Football booth, Curtis suggested that if ESPN ever wanted to go in that direction again, Pat McAfee would be the candidate. And guys, there's a clearer, cleaner way to write that has been totally removed. I'm talking to the guys at Awful Announcing. I wish you all this background you give before ever getting to the point is a waste of time. But anyway, you got your headline. You got my attention. Let me combine. People are missing the boat here. Troy Aikman hasn't gotten a new contract. His talks are on hold. Pat McAfee, they've been sprinkling everywhere on ESPN. Why not Monday Night Football? He was a player in the National Football League. But let me put this twist on it. I wouldn't put Pat McAfee opposite Joe Buck. But I would put Pat McAfee and Peyton Manning opposite Joe Buck. You combine those two former Indianapolis Colts teammates. You got the superstar quarterback with the funny personality. You got Pat McAfee, your edgy guy, bro culture deal. He and Manning, you would think, would have some sort of chemistry, perhaps. The Manning cast is starting to fall in ratings. I think I read that last week. Peyton Manning and Pat McAfee replacing Troy Aikman in the Monday Night Football booth, I think, is a real possibility and would have real upside and would be pretty interesting. I'm a huge Troy Aikman guy, but ESPN seems to be wanting to try new things, and they seem to want to sprinkle Pat McAfee everywhere. I could see him Monday Night Football, College Game Day, and still hosting his show. I could see that. Ak, I'm going to let you go first. What do you think of that idea?
2: What is it about Troy Aikman, Jason? I don't get it. You don't like him?
1: I like him. I think he knows the game well. Yeah. I think he knows the game well. I think his reputation has been he's pretty fearless with his commentary. There's probably a little less of that because of the era we're in. But anyway, look, it looks to me like we don't need to debate Aikman. They seem to be moving on. What do you think about Pat McAfee and or Peyton Manning in combination on Monday Night Football?
2: I like it. Pat, he seems to have chemistry with anybody. You can see that on the College Game Day set. He has chemistry with Nick Saban. He has chemistry with Desmond Howe. He has chemistry with all. He gets along with pretty much everybody. So I like it.
1: Maurice?
3: For one, I absolutely love Troy Aikman. I think he's awesome and really, really good at his job. I'm a huge Troy Aikman fan. But I do think Pat McAfee and Peyton Manning would be really good as well. Look, Pat McAfee, man, they're working you. I mean, before you know it, Pat McAfee's going to be working the women's volleyball NCAA tournament or something. He's doing so much. But I guess that just goes to show, you know, his talent, everything that he's able to do with different people. But I like both. But I don't want to throw Troy Aikman away, as I love Troy Aikman.
1: I can see Troy Aikman moving to Amazon Prime, perhaps, bumping Kirk Herbstreit out of his spot. I could see CBS thinking, hey, pair Troy Aikman with Jim Nantz. I don't think it would be the death of Troy Aikman. I do think he's been caught off guard and surprised. Charles, Troy Aikman, probably one of your favorite guys. What do you think here? Manning?
4: Well, yeah, you know McAfee. I like Troy. But let's go back to the – yeah, I think you're right. It's the McAfee deal. Man, I happen to really love listening to Pat McAfee on College Game Day and some of the stuff he does. But I'm telling you, if you eat at your favorite restaurant every single night of the week, week after week, month after month, it's not going to be your favorite restaurant anymore. You're going to come to despise that food. And I think that's what's going to happen to Pat McAfee if you put him in front of every single thing you do. I can make the case that turned a lot of people off when they tried to do that with Stephen A. Smith. So I think they need to pump the brakes right here and decide what they want him to do, and it can't be everything.
1: My thoughts on that, Scap, as I toss to you, is that Stephen A. never been as talented as Pat McAfee. Stephen A. has always been forced on us and told how great he is when no one ever really bought it. Whereas with Pat McAfee, there's real talent. He built something without ESPN, brought an audience with him. I get why they're sprinkling him on everything. I do think he could end up getting overexposed, or you give him so much power, it's very easy for him to turn into King Joffrey, and we may already be headed down that path. So that's what I would be concerned about if I were ESPN. But your thoughts on McAfee, Manning, Troy Aikman?
0: Yeah, McAfee is a busy guy. No, he's not building Minecraft cities. He's too busy working. So that article was terrible, Jason. It was terrible. Like, how is he a dark horse candidate? Because he does everything, as we've all pointed out. He's the natural progression of the guy that would take over, in my estimation. He's not remotely comparable in any way to Dennis Miller, other than the fact they're both from Pittsburgh. That's pretty much the only like correlation they have. Dennis Miller is a comedian, and I think his stuff was just simply too smart for the casual football audience.
1: He was terrible.
0: I just think it was not a great match. I think McAfee would be a good match, and I like him even better if you pair him. I love your idea, actually, of Peyton Manning. I think it enhances the idea of McAfee if it's with Peyton. My only plea would be this. If we're getting rid of Troy Aikman, can we also throw Joe Buck out too? Can we just turn the whole crew over? Because I don't like Joe Buck.
1: I get it, you don't, but they've already signed him. And then who's better? Who's better? I mean, who
0: you know who I would? I don't know if he was better, but let me make my pitch. I would like Peyton, McAfee, and Kevin Harlan is my favorite guy in the business. Love Kevin Harlan.
1: Yeah, they're not.
2: Jason, I sensed a little bias in your commentary about this. Do you see kickers as real football players? Because you're comparing Pat McAfee to a journalist. It seems like you don't see kickers as real football players.
1: Hold on. Who are you asking that question to me?
2: Yeah.
1: Yeah, I don't see, you know, Pat McAfee played football, but is he a football player? No. He's a kicker. He's a punter. And I don't even mean that as a diss. I really don't. Hats off to him because he does have some athleticism. I bet you in high school or maybe not at West Virginia, he couldn't have played a different position. But, you know, at some Division II school or who knows, maybe even Ball State, he could have played a different position. But, no, he's a kicker. He's not.
0: Jason,
1: anybody that quick, only Jason. Takes the field five times a game is not a real football player.
0: Jason, real quick. Do you know who Steve Weatherford is by any chance?
1: No.
0: He former, I believe he's a punter as well, former kicker. I think he played for the Giants, I want to say, for the majority of his career. This guy's absolutely yoked, though, Jason. He won like the fittest guy in the NFL award when he was playing in the National Football League. And now that he's out of the NFL, he's like, I think, a professional bodybuilder, fitness influencer. He's like 6'4", like 235, 3% body fat. Crazy. Yes, I know he didn't play the skill positions or anything, but he looks like a real legitimate football player, even though he was also a kicker. Look him up, guys. Steve Weatherford.
1: Yeah, okay. He looks like a football player. So?
3: Until he get hit.
1: Yeah. I mean, Charles looks like a basketball player. I mean, I've seen the tape. Doesn't add up. I mean, it is what it is. So, anyway, thank you, gentlemen. And some of you, these gentlemen, will be with me tonight. We're going live at 10:30 p.m. immediately after the Steelers-Browns game. I got to dive into. I'm obsessed with the Deshaun Watson, Shedeur Sanders story. I'm a little bit obsessed with Aaron Rodgers. Did what we see last week? Was that real? Is he back? Is he a player now? And so we're going to talk about it tonight. Immediately after the game, we'll be live right here on this channel. So lock in for that 10:30 p.m. Central immediately after. And then, of course, tomorrow, obviously, I'll have my thoughts on Caitlin Clark and Asia Wilson, Biggie versus 3-Pac. Can I get some credit for that Biggie versus 3-Pac? I was so pleased with myself. And Ox, the only one that made any reference to it, kicking the door, waving the 4-4. What? I thought this was going to set off everybody making their, you know, analogy. Maybe Scap made an analogy too as well. 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
1: Ty Pi members stand accused of drugging and gang raping a 20-year-old sorority student inside their Ithaca house on October 19th, 2024. She says she arrived drunk and was given beer and ketamine, then assaulted while incapacitated as men texted about free access upstairs. But in documents signed at the time and in statements to police and prosecutors, she described her participation as voluntary, conscious, and consensual. So 2 years later, she now says she was raped and incapacitated throughout. Cornell expelled two students, closed the chapter, and allowed five others to remain enrolled. She sued Cornell and the men on September 14th, 2026. Prosecutors first declined charges, now promise a grand jury review after public outrage. Governor Kathy Hochul demands an independent investigation. Today, we're going to examine what happened at Cornell, what they hid, what justice demands. But this is another outgrowth. I'm going to connect it to feminism, promising women the sexual freedom society previously granted to men. Women were told promiscuity equals power, drunken hookup culture equals equality, and restraint equals oppression. Women imitating men has not improved American culture. It's destroyed it and turned men and women into enemies. It is rot from the same tree that has WNBA players challenging men in the stands. Asia Wilson and the woman at the center of this controversy bought the same lie. Equality cannot rewrite biology, desire, or danger. Let's listen to a broader discussion. Before we get into the discussion with Shamika, I want to turn this over to this video I saw where a woman goes through all the kind of details of this case before we bring Shamika in.
12: Here's everything you need to know about Jane Doe and Cornell, because there's a lot they're not telling you. In November of 2024, a 20-year-old junior at Cornell University under the pseudonym Jane Doe filed a police report saying that she was assaulted a few weeks earlier in October. According to a 6-page police report that she signed off on that was sent to the district attorney's office, she had gone to a frat called Chi-Fi to see male number one who she'd been texting all week. She said she was 5 out of 10 intoxicated when she got to the frat house and she opened a can of beer. Her and the male danced a little in a way that was extremely flirtatious. He then asked if she wanted to have a threesome. She agreed due to how attractive he was and her drunken consciousness. These are her words. It began. She described her intoxication at this point as a 6 out of 10, and she said she was pretty okay with having this threesome. It stopped when male number one got sleepy and was no longer erect. She told male number two to stop and make sure male number one was okay, and then male number two started dry heaving. But her and male number two kept making out, and when he tried to advance to base three, she swatted him away. Then male three knocks. She opens the door, lets him in. Male two and three and Jane Doe start having a threesome. Male number one wakes up from his nap. He asks for a foursome. She says no because that would involve butt stuff. It's so gross. Then she remembers number three leaving. Then later, four, five, six, and seven enter. Number seven says something very rude. He apologizes. He starts making out with her face. She backs away. Then she did ketamine off of number two's member. Then number four says, can we do ketamine off your perfect body? She says, sure. While they're doing drugs off her body, number three and another male enter the room and say, okay, we're shutting this down. She then gets dizzy. Five and six say, stay seated for as long as you need. Number one and four bring her upstairs. Number one says, let's do more ketamine. She says, yes. He says, let's have sex. She says, what happened to just you and me? But then they have a threesome anyway with 1-4 and Jane Doe. Now she's an 8 out of 10 drunk. This continued until 5:45 p.m. when she got tired and said she wanted to turn in. This is the police statement that she signed off on 2 years ago. Does that sound like gang rape to you? Nope. And these men were not prosecuted because under New York state law, forcible compulsion or rape occurs when a victim is unconscious or physically unable to communicate a willingness to act. She was conscious, she willingly took drugs, and she consented. So the whole situation so far is evil and disgusting, and it should not have happened. But according to the evidence at the time, there's no way a prosecutor takes up this case because nothing illegal happened besides illegal drugs everywhere.
1: So... obviously, a new topic for me and us. I think we're up to speed, or I've given you enough information to understand this story. Some of you probably been following this a little bit closer than I have earlier. Shamika Michelle, I want to bring her into this conversation because as I listen to this woman and women like Megyn Kelly unpack all the details of this, I just... First thing that comes to my mind is just like gross. Like this is what kids are doing. This is what like college kids are doing. And it's look, I'm not sitting here like in my day, things like this never happened, but it probably never happened where the woman was totally comfortable talking about it was consensual. I believe I've read that she brought the ketamine. And this has all kind of been accepted and normalized as women empowerment. And I feel sorry for men and women. Like, y'all got nobody to date. There are no good girls. The girls are acting and behaving just like men. And it's created a catastrophe for American society. Shamika. Got to unmute yourself, Shamika.
13: Sorry, let me first start with the guys, Jason, because I think it's just loser behavior to be standing there butt naked and or erect waiting for your turn. So let me just say that's a loser all day long. It's disgusting. But for this woman who at the time probably thought she was sexy, thought she was feeling free, thought she was actually doing something that they would just find so great about her, that she continued with this and she was fine with it. I think they said she wrote the statement the next day, which means she wrote whatever she said after she was already sober. So not only did she consent, once she was sober, she still consented at the time. So I think she should just take the L the same way she took the D and just move on with her life. It's just so ridiculous that we see women doing this all the time. And I am so over it, Jason. I feel like if you don't say anything, then you should not be able to say anything down the road.
1: You got to warn me. You got You got to give me some warning if you're... Oh, man, that was... I apologize, but I was not expecting that. She taking the L, and I think we all are, as it relates to this women empowerment and just women acting just like men. And I connected it, and I do connect it to, like, because I'm all excited about this basketball game tonight. And Asia Wilson, but I see these as the same thing. That's like women have convinced themselves that happiness and fulfillment is acting like men. And so, like, hey, men have been running trains, as we like to say, or blah blah blah. Now I can do it willingly, and this is great. Men go confront other men if they feel disrespected, and so. Asia Wilson is doing it, but I just find it all contradictory that being you want to be like a man, but you hate men, but you want to be like them. You want to behave like men. And allegedly, according to Barack Obama, if we put women in charge, everything's just going to be all better. But what we're going to have are women trying to pretend to be men, and it's always an L, it's always a loss.
13: It would be a catastrophe if we put all women in charge and just let women run the world. The world would be ruined. I wouldn't even give it 24 hours, Jason. It just wouldn't last. You know, I think we not only see women trying to be men, it's crazy because they want their behavior to match that of men. But when it comes to accountability, automatically they turn into women. Every time you ask a woman to stand accountable, she can never do it. So it's fine for her to actually think, I can behave like a man. I can stand toe to toe with men. Anything a man can do, I can do better. Except when it comes to actually being responsible and being held accountable. All of a sudden, she knows the difference between men and women, and she wants to play the victim or be hurt, just as we're watching in this case. She behaved like a man while she was sleeping with this person and that person, but now when it's time for accountability, she's a woman, she's a victim, and everybody should run to her aid.
1: What I find also equally fascinating is, why did this all of a sudden become national news? Why this story go so viral so quickly? And I guess it's intriguing or interesting, but it's like they want us talking about this, or it wouldn't be getting the attention that it's getting. The Cornell 7 wouldn't be all over mainstream media and all over social media. Rape allegations go on all the time. Rape allegations on college campuses go on all the time. But clearly there seems to be something either from the Lindsey Clancy case to this case. There's look, maybe it's conservatives. Maybe we're pushing for this conversation. Maybe we want to expose the wrongs of feminism, because the Lindsey Clancy case and this case seem to be putting those things into clear focus.
13: I think conservatives do want to show how wrong it is or how hurtful feminism has been. The sad thing is, on the other side, I don't think that's their motive. I think they believe they can show us just how terrible patriarchy is. And look at these seven guys from Cornell. Look at what they did. They only had to write essays and they got off. Because I saw some of the other posts where it was a bunch of liberals in the comments just talking about how terrible this was, that nothing was done to these young men. They only had to write essays. They got off scot-free, and we should believe all women. This is how bad men are, and this is what they're allowed to get away with. So I think they do then push how women need to be protected, which allows more women like Lindsey Clancy to kill their children, get off, because it just seems to be an epidemic of women now harming their kids. And maybe we missed these stories before, but it's like every week there's a new woman coming out harming her children. I think there was a woman who just stabbed hers like 50 times. I think they're still alive, but the son is in risk of losing his arm because of how bad he was stabbed. And I think they said this woman is out on bond. So it's crazy because we're seeing these cases and so many people are just thinking, oh my God, women have to be protected. Look at what they're going through. Look at what's happening. And I think that's the other side of it. Conservatives are saying, hey, wait a minute, this is not okay. But we keep seeing these stories because so many left-leaning lunatics want to actually prop up women like Barack Obama, thinking that they could actually run the world and do it better.
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1: A positive perspective. Maybe these stories are going viral and being discussed because God is trying to show us just how reprobate we have become, how far this society has fallen. I know that a lot of people struggle to watch me on this show. And when I say struggle, I mean not in a mean-spirited way or I hate Jason way, but it's like we keep covering very difficult topics and we keep talking about the truth of these very difficult topics and we're putting in people's face like, look where we are. Look at how delusional we are. Look, from black people to women to liberals, look at how delusional we are. And so maybe this, in just like a, it's a blessing because I see these stories and I thank God that he showed me a lot of grace. And I thank God that I came up out of that world and it's confirmed in my mind that I've made the right decision and that, you know, sexual promiscuity and sexual liberation, none of that stuff is what they sell to you. So maybe it's truly a blessing that we're having to deal with this and having to talk about these things from abortion to, because again, that's what the Lindsey Clancy just aborted her very out of the womb kids. But maybe it's a blessing because the truth does set you free.
13: Jason, I do think that this show is so necessary, and I do think it's going to bear good fruit. I do think that people's eyes are being opened behind the topics that we talk about here, and I do think it's going to do a lot of good. So for that, God will get the glory in that because people will change. They will have a heart change and they will turn from their wicked ways. But it's not going to be everybody. You know, I have to be the pessimist at times because I just think, you know, honestly, after Eve sat here and had an entire conversation with a serpent and did the exact opposite of what God told her to do and then got her husband to agree, women should have been under lock and key. But we didn't stop there. We kept allowing women to do what they wanted to do. You have Jezebel in the Bible. You have all of these women who just, we never said, stop here. You know, even if you go back to the suffrage movement, no one said, stop here. We kept allowing them to keep pushing forward, you know, to be where we are now. The first wave of feminism to go into the second wave and the third wave. At what point will everybody get on one page and say enough is enough? So while I do think there are going to be eyes open for sure, which is why I get up here, you know, time and time again, I think it's necessary and it will help. But then there are other things that I look at and say, you know, some people just don't have the mental capacity to grasp what God is showing us or what he's shown us time and time again.
1: I'm going to share something that happened to me recently. It's in the past week. Someone very, very close to me for a very long time, decades, you know, that watches the show and had a racial idolatry issue. Saw everything through a black, white racial lens and everything. And I was in a casual conversation with them, and it frustrated me, but it was a casual conversation, and they said, well, you know, I'm just colorblind, and I just see the world in a colorblind way. I don't see and I nearly fell out of my chair. Do I got the right phone line? Did I get connected with something? Because this person, as long as I've known them, have seen everything through a black white lens. And but they just kind of blurted out of nowhere how colorblind they were. And it frustrated me, and I got off the phone and I thought about it.
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5: Welcome. Thanks for joining us. Can you believe it's October 1st already? And we're just playing the September song.
22: Do we have an October song?
5: We don't have an October song. We should, but we don't. But pretty soon it's going to be Halloween. I mean, we'll just blink.
22: Then it's going to be the first of the year.
5: Then there's a little something in between, but that's going to go by fast. Really, really fast. Welcome to it. Also, we've got a new season of Pat Gray Unleashed. I think beginning Monday. That's kind of our target day anyway. So, would have been ideal maybe to start it October 1st, but October 1st is a Thursday. Nobody wants to start anything on a Thursday, right? Anyway, full show today. Just a lot of stuff to talk about and to get to. Some weird occurrences. The hijacking yesterday of the Israeli flight, which was actually a Fly Dubai flight. So I don't know why Israelis are getting on Arab Airlines. That seems like a bad idea to start with.
22: One would think.
5: Yeah. What are you doing?
22: That was probably the only flight out.
5: Maybe. I don't know, but I guess they were on their way to... Where were they on their way? They were... Because they weren't...
23: I believe it was...
5: Were they in Tel Aviv or were they headed to...
23: Headed there from... I thought it was...
5: From some...
23: India, I thought, wasn't it? I know the pilot was Indian. Hmm.
5: Yeah, the pilot was. One of them. The other was apparently a terrorist of some kind.
22: Yeah. They claimed that they were going... He was going to crash the plane just like a 9/11 event.
5: Yeah. First of all, he stabbed the pilot multiple times. And that pilot

0: four of them came in and helped him get things under control, because apparently the terrorist, the hijacker, was planning on killing everybody aboard.
1: He'd shut everything down.
0: Yeah.
1: They said they were fortunate enough to have an extra, there was another flight crew on the flight that helped in that.
0: Mm-hmm.
1: And it dropped like
0: 17,000 feet is what I read.
2: Yeah.
0: 17,000 feet?
2: Oh, yeah, 17,400 feet. It was Dubai to Tel Aviv, by the way.
1: Dubai to Tel Aviv, yeah. I heard one, and it landed, then they emergency landed in Saudi Arabia.
2: Correct. Right?
1: That's how Saudi gets involved.
0: Yes, and Saudi Arabia wouldn't allow Israeli jets to come in and take them. So they had just been on an Arab airline that had been hijacked for terrorism, and the flight that they, the only flight they could get was also an Arab airline. And the passengers said, I'm not getting on that thing. Nope. I won't get on anything except an Israeli plane. But the Saudis wouldn't allow any Israeli planes. So they were eventually told, I think it was 6 or 7 hours later, they were told, okay, it's either this or you're staying here. And I think they chose to get on the flight and go back to Tel Aviv. But you'd be a little reticent.
1: Absolutely.
0: You'd be nervous about that.
1: I heard one report, and just one report, talked about when it dropped that it started to go into a spin. But I didn't hear that from anyone else. So
0: who knows? I mean, so many of the early reports are wrong.
1: Right. Right.
0: That you just, you don't know exactly what to believe. But there was apparently a hero in the flight who got the stabber, the one who was doing the terrorism, got him in a chokehold, and then he helped land the plane.
2: Yeah, and he's already met Netanyahu and talked to him about it, and it's wild.
1: And that takes really some doing, man. Those cockpits are a pretty tight area.
0: Yeah, definitely. Yeah, it's not like expansive room.
1: Right.
0: You got 1,000 square feet in there.
1: And he's shut everything down, so you're going to have the plane is falling, and you've got to get everything back up and running.
0: I understand. I mean, he tried to destroy the instruments because he didn't want it to be flyable.
1: Yeah.
0: So, I don't know. They were wondering if he was going to try to fly it into buildings or whatever. It sounds like he was just trying to crash it and kill the, 170 people aboard?
1: Well, at that time, I feel like the original plan was to crash it into buildings, is the way I took the reporting, and that the once the fight started, he was just going to crash the plane.
2: Yeah, and the hero's name, he's a plumber from Israel. His name is Yaniv Hayun.
1: Love him.
2: And, I mean, he was still in his blood-soaked clothes when Netanyahu met him at the airport.
0: Mm-hmm.
2: That is, wow, that's a movie waiting to be made.
0: Oh, there's several Israeli movies that need to be made.
2: Yeah, the Beeper movie. We're still waiting for that one to be written.
0: Come on. He said, when I got inside, I saw the attacker on the controls between the two seats. There were no pilots in the seats. One was down, and the attacker was on the controls. Another person came in with me. I grabbed the attacker, put him in a chokehold, and first of all, pulled him out.
1: Yeah, good.
0: Netanyahu asked him, what was he doing with the controls? What was he doing? He was trying to destroy the controls in order to disable the plane. That's what I saw, he said. We pulled him out. It all happened within seconds. The plane's nose was down like this. And he points with his head, hand down to the floor. I called out to the other Israelis who were with us on the plane. They came over. Two more guys jumped in to help me. And I told them to hold him down. Then I jumped back in, grabbed the controls, and started pulling back on them.
2: Yeah.
0: To level it out, so they wouldn't nosedive into the ground. Look at that! Wow,
2: that's
0: amazing.
1: That sure is.
0: Seriously, I mean, this is movie stuff. Just like the pager incident with the Mossad and Hezbollah. Same thing here. It's really hard to believe, but I guess security is going to have to tighten up with the Arabian Airlines and the Israelis, because this is back on the table again.
1: Yeah, well, I mean, the fallout will be global.
0: I would guess.
1: Yeah.
0: It will. Yeah. So prepare yourself for more hassle at the airport.
1: Well, I mean, for more safety measures, you mean.
0: Thank you. Yes, that's what I meant. For more important safety measures. Hopefully we'll have to take our shoes off again.
1: I mean,
0: because I love walking around on the filthy floor of an airport in my

0: socks or bare feet.
1: They took that away. They took that away.
0: I know. It's probably coming back.
1: They also took away the chairs of the guy that greets you, the very first greeter. You know, that looks at your ticket and your passport and your ID.
2: Oh, yeah, he's standing there now.
1: Yeah, they took his chair away. So he has to stand there and be alert while he greets you.
0: So it's universal? They took all chairs away from all of these TSA agents?
1: Well, the one at the greeter. Don't be silly. They got to be, I think they still get to sit on a chair looking at the x-ray machine.
0: Okay.
1: I don't know that, though. Maybe we pulled out maybe we pulled out all the chairs.
0: They obviously want these people to be on their toes.
1: Yes,
0: right?
1: They do.
0: And ready to go.
1: Yes, they do.
0: Meanwhile, the president got us out of Iraq completely. I think we all assumed, sort of, we're already out of Iraq.
1: Yeah.
2: I looked this up.
0: Many years ago.
2: It said 2,500. We're still there?
0: Yeah.
2: Ooh.
0: Yeah. I mean, that's a decent-sized force.
1: Yes, it is.
0: And what have they been doing there the whole time? Special operations?
2: Sandcastles in the desert.
0: Oh, okay. All right. So they have been busy then with sandcastles and whatnot. But here's President Trump talking about getting our troops out.
3: Today, I'm pleased to announce that the last American forces are leaving Iraq. It's been a long time with very bad decision making that got us involved in this quagmire. In the first place, it was a quagmire. Many, many years it lasted. But soon that part of history will be over. This is a great day for America, and importantly, we leave with Iraq, having a wonderful new prime minister, Ali al-Zaidi. Fantastic guy, friend of mine. Mm. And somebody I supported from the very beginning, and I fully endorsed. He was running for election. He wasn't given even a chance, and I endorsed him. Politicked for him a little bit, and he ended up winning in a virtual landslide, beating somebody that was not a good person, in my opinion. So I'm very proud of him, and hopefully he's going to do a fantastic job.
2: All right.
1: Think about it. What's with all the phones?
2: Well, he's about to explain. He's at an event at the White House, and he has a bunch of Hispanics there.
1: Okay.
3: Percent Hispanic, so I love you too. You know, the truth is, you're not supposed to generalize, but I do. You're hardworking people, you're smart as hell, you're energetic, sometimes too energetic, I might have. right, Sean knows that. A little bit too energetic. But you're incredible people, and I've loved you right from the beginning. I loved you for many years before I ever decided to do this political thing, and you've liked me from the beginning because the numbers are incredible, and I appreciate it. And you also know when I build a wall, I'm building a wall to keep bad people out, and you want those bad people kept out more than anybody.
0: Right.
1: Amen.
0: Thank you. Thank you for acknowledging that. That goes without being said way too often. That Hispanics don't want illegals in here.
1: Correct.
0: Most of them think that everybody should follow the rules. They did. So everybody coming in now should.
1: Yes.
0: If it were me, I'd be really pissed off at all the people who think they can just walk across the border.
1: Anyone that I've ever talked to that is here legally, they are angry at the come all, you get in and it's free.
0: Yeah.
1: Just to, you know, you're here now.
0: Yeah.
1: No.
0: We had to go through a process.
4: I'm very angry. All these people are coming in.
0: Chris is angry.
1: Thank you. Good. Yeah, he's part of those energetic people, too.
0: One of the Hispanic energetic people. Sometimes too energetic.
4: Yes.
1: Yeah. That's actually true. So Trump is correct again.
0: So that fits you as well, right?
4: 100%.
0: Yeah. All right. Well, there you go. resident Hispanic.
3: Puerto Rico.
0: But President Trump obviously loves people. He loves America.
1: Clearly.
0: I don't think there's any doubt about that. But Senator Marco Rubio, Secretary of State Marco Rubio, not a senator anymore.
1: No.
0: He also loves America, and he was talking about that yesterday.
5: Thank you, Mr. President, for hosting this event. Muchas gracias por estar aquí con nosotros.
0: Oh, boy. You broke it out.
5: The all I would say is Hispanic Americans, we are Americans. We love this country. We WW.
0: Yeah.
5: And we love it because so many of us either know firsthand or through our parents or grandparents what life is like in other countries. And so we know how special this country is. It's the place that gave us freedom. It's the place that gave us opportunity. It's the place that's given our parents, our grandparents, and many of you the chance not just to do well in life, but to do the most important thing any of us ever want, and that is to leave our children better off than ourselves. That is what makes America special. That's why we love it. That's why we're passionate about it. That is our heritage in this country. We are proud to be Americans, and I'm proud to be here and to serve under you, Mr. President. Thank you. Thank you.
0: That's pretty eloquent.
1: No doubt.
0: Mm-hmm. It's off the top of his head.
2: Mm-hmm.
1: Right.
0: That's fantastic.
1: Right. I love it.
0: When we have officials who can actually do that. You know, it just gives you confidence in them that they can handle jobs.
1: And those are the people that surround Trump.
0: Yeah.
1: I mean, all of them.
0: Yeah.
1: All of them are that way. Pretty incredible. Oh, boy.
0: Oh, wow.
1: Oh, no. Weather alert.
0: Oh, no.
2: Whose phone is that? I think
0: must be my phone.
1: It's not mine.
0: Is yours not doing that?
1: No.
0: You don't have your alert turned on?
2: No.
1: No.
0: In case there's an Amber alert? You don't care?
1: I just got an alert, but I don't care that it alerted
6: don't
1: me.
6: Care
1: I
6: just swiped it away. Children. What about the children?
1: I hope. Where thunderstorms are expected to start soon.
2: Is that what that is?
0: Public safety alert. Yep.
6: All right. See,
0: yesterday.
6: This was a thing.
0: It did the same thing yesterday afternoon, and then it rained.
1: You knew it was coming.
0: I did.
1: Okay.
2: This is what we said decades ago when they talked about this. Do you really want the government to have access so that they can just blow up your phone with whatever's happening?
1: And alert you.
2: And alert you. Yes, Jeffy, continue. Yes, please.
1: So
2: please continue to show for the government being on our phones.
0: Because I'm sure you act completely differently after the alert.
1: I absolutely do.
0: Yeah.
2: And obviously, it came at such an important time in the middle of a show.
0: So I'm so glad that the government
1: got
0: involved.
1: They don't know you're in the middle of a show. They just want you to be safe.
2: Because the government doesn't care what we're doing.
0: That's right.
6: I represent science.
0: But there it was. So we know it's going to rain here pretty soon.
2: Gosh, now I better check the radar and make sure everything's okay.
0: So we are still getting whatever catastrophic amounts of rain they said we were going to get.
1: Yes,
0: has that passed us by yet at all?
2: But again, don't leave it to yourself to set up your apps to alert you.
0: No.
2: The way you want to be alerted.
0: No.
2: Make sure the government can do it for you.
0: Yes. Well, we're cattle that need to be herded. You know, they need to herd us into the corral.
1: And I just got a blue alert.
0: What's a blue alert?
1: That means an old person is in trouble, I believe.
7: That's a silver alert.
0: No,
2: silver, you were right. Blue hair alert.
1: Suspect is Chase Batten, wanted for involvement in a serious injury of a law enforcement officer.
0: Oh, yeah, it's back to blue. That kind of blue.
1: Oh, thank you.
0: Yes.
4: Some police officer got
1: hurt.
2: I've never heard of a blue alert.
0: Mm-hmm.
2: Wow.
1: Harris County Sheriff's Office with information, so.
2: A lot going on
1: I'm not in Harris County.
0: So. No, that's in Houston.
1: So, a little ways away.
0: Yeah. But we'll be watching for it. Keep our eyes peeled.
2: Well, you talked about how much Marco Rubio loves America and the people around the president do as well. And that'll become even more evidence later when we have the clip of the vice president in Texas yesterday. He had some great things to say here. So, but look at the other side of the political spectrum. Anybody come to mind that love America over there? Anybody? Anybody? Maybe
0: on
2: John
0: the Democrat
2: Fetterman?
0: Side?
2: Maybe John Fetterman.
0: Maybe.
2: But other than that,
1: Fetterman
2: maybe.
1: Loves America. Okay.
2: Yeah.
1: He absolutely
2: who
1: does.
2: Who else you got? Nothing.
0: You know who doesn't is Hillary Clinton.
2: Oh,
0: she's one who doesn't.
2: Sure. Okay.
0: Yeah.
8: We haven't gotten to the more perfect union, and we fought a civil war over part of it. Mm-hmm. And people have been protesting, you know, for hundreds of years that, you know, things were not as they should be, given our ideals and how we should be moving toward them. So I think that's what makes us so special as a country. And
0: is how bad we are.
8: You could turn the clock back and try to recreate a world that never was dominated by, you know, let's say it, white men of a certain persuasion, a certain
0: white
8: religion, a certain point of view, a certain ideology.
0: Certain religion.
8: It's just doing such damage to
0: is it?
8: What we should be aiming for. And we were on the path toward that. I mean, imperfectly, lots of, you know, bumps along the way. But I agree with you. We were on the right trajectory.
0: And keep in mind, this comes from a straight, white woman who's also married to a straight white man.
2: Who was president for 8 years.
0: Yeah.
1: And she was Secretary of State.
7: Yes.
1: She was a senator or a congressman. Senator. Yeah. And then Secretary of State.
0: Yep.
2: Wow.
0: Despicable.
2: But straight white men, straight white Christian men are the problem.
0: We've screwed it all up.
1: Well, yeah, she's still pissed that she lost the presidential run.
0: Is she ever? She talks about it all the time. She still doesn't believe she lost. She talks about how she won the election.
1: She's the election denier.
2: Her tweet is still up from the eve of the 2016 election.
0: I believe it.
2: It says, happy birthday to a future president or something like that. And it's a picture of her as a kid. I can't believe that she, A, tweeted that, and B, it's still up.
0: I know. The ego is just...
2: Maybe as long as that's up, she's saying that I'm going to keep running.
1: Okay. Oh, that's possible.
2: I don't know.
0: What is she, 80? She's in her 80, early 80s, probably. 82,
1: she 83. Looks pretty good for 80.
0: You think?
2: Jeffy, stand down. 78. So, she'll be 79 saying. Later this month.
0: Yeah. All right.
2: Oh, yeah. So her birthday's October 26th. So, like a week before the 2016 election, she posted that. It makes me laugh every time I think about it.
0: Man, we dodged a bullet there.
1: No kidding.
0: I hate to think of what would have happened had Al Gore won in 2000 and Hillary Clinton in 2016. It
1: would have been a different trajectory.
0: Sure would have.
2: Do you think that Al Gore would have sent Americans to the Middle East?
0: No, I don't think so.
1: No.
0: So we might have been hit multiple more times by terrorism. Who knows? I don't know. One's hard to... Because if it happened now, I'm saying, no, we don't send troops. We're not going to war again. Wouldn't you? I would be opposed to another war in the Middle East. No, thank you. Just like, you know, I was opposed to what's going on in Iran, but now that we're in it,
1: we're in it. Yeah.
0: Now you got to finish the job. So what are you going to do?
1: Let's do that.
0: Yeah.
1: Let's do that. And Trump said, I don't even know if we have the clip, but he said that we've got more oil than ever going through the strait.
0: They said we're back to pre-war levels.
1: Yeah.
0: That are going through the Strait of Hormuz now.
1: Someone needs to tell the local 7-Eleven. That's happening.
0: Why? What'd you pay there? Like more than $2 a gallon?
1: It was more than $2 a gallon.
0: Was it really?
1: It was, yeah.
0: Oh, wow. How much more? Just a little bit? Like $2.05?
1: It's just a couple of bucks.
0: $3.99?
1: Yeah, $3.99. In fact, the Exxon, I looked this morning. My cop wasn't stationed where he was stationed yesterday. $4.09.
0: Wow. So that's...
1: And Walmart went up 30 suboptimal. Cents. Just like the day before, 7-Eleven went up that 30 cents because it was 3.68 or whatever it was, and it's back. It's up to 3.90.
0: It surprises me a little bit because, again, they've restored the crude oil levels to pre-war. We've also got some other positive economic indicators. Like the GDP was up more than they expected. It went up 2.2%. Okay, that was much higher than they thought it was going to in the last quarter. Consumer spending soared in August. That's another great sign.
1: Right.
0: And instead of 36,000 private sector jobs in September, they now say we added 90,000. Right? Yeah. So those are all really good indicators, except the gas prices. That's the downer. And that needs to... I mean, that's the one that affects people more than the GDP.
1: Because that in consumer turn spending. Grocery prices and every other price.
0: And you pay it all the time. You pay it a couple of times a month. And so you see it every chance. Every time you fill up your gas tank, you see it taking a chunk out of your wallet.
1: Every day, whether you're pumping it or not, it's in your face. There's 1,000 gas stations around the globe, around in this city alone.
0: Mm-hmm. So that probably, I bet that affects the election more than just about any other thing.
1: I think so.
2: Yeah.
0: And that probably won't improve, like, on a permanent basis until the war is over.
2: I'm wondering where the oil information, the tankers, are. Where are we getting that? Because, I mean, just a cursory look, it says it was 17 to 20 million barrels a day going through the strait, and now we're around 10 million.
0: That doesn't sound like pre-war level.
1: that's not what I heard.
0: Yeah, I don't know where that number came from, but you saw it too, right?
1: Yeah, I saw it. And I believe it was Donald Trump that said it.
0: Okay. Is it possible that he embellished?
2: Is that not
0: it's a great source.
2: Perfect, just, beautiful source.
1: No.
0: There might be a little embellishment there.
1: No.
0: I don't know. They're the highest levels ever. Nobody's ever seen these kinds of levels. 400 billion.
1: That's not 400 billion
0: barrels a day are going through the strait.
2: What's going on with diesel in Russia right now, too? We need to figure that out.
1: We need to wrap that
2: that's
1: up.
2: That's a problem.
1: That's for sure.
2: That's a trucking nightmare.
0: Yeah. The president just said it's more Russia than it is the Strait of Hormuz. I don't know if that's true, but the pair combined are going to cause problems.
1: It's an issue.
0: Yeah, it's an issue. So let's get this wrapped up. The drone swarms that they're dealing with in the Ukraine-Russia war are just unbelievable. If you watch the TV show The Lioness
1: on Paramount Plus,
0: and I'm sure it's fairly accurate.
1: It sure feels like it.
4: All right, let's do this, Pat.
0: Yeah.
4: I'm back in. Attention. All right, Lioness.
0: Was it the season ending or the one right before it? I think it might have been, it was the one right before it, where they showed the drone swarms.
1: I mean, that was the opening.
4: Oh, that was the opening.
1: That was the episode one.
4: Yeah.
0: It's insane what that looks like and feels like. And you get it when you see it on the show portrayed. You see what we're dealing with, or what the Russians are dealing with.
4: And you see why there's what?
0: And you see the future of war.
4: Yes.
0: And it's going to be drone swarms.
1: I went back and watched.
0: Because how do you stop it?
4: You can't.
0: You can't stop 1,000 drones coming at you.
1: I went back and watched that. It's pretty close to the opening scene of Angel is Down with Gerard Butler and Morgan Freeman as president. Mm-hmm. And they have the drone swarm that goes to assassinate him in the very beginning. Mm-hmm. I mean, that's what's happening actually now. And that was 10 years ago.
0: Yeah.
1: And I mean, they're actually doing that now. Pretty incredible.
4: And it's pretty cool to see how, one, Taylor has someone inside the government feeding him all the information that we're doing in the world. But it's interesting how the fight that we're fighting now in Ukraine is not the same fight that I fought when I was in Afghanistan or Iraq.
0: Right, no, it's changed
4: because
0: completely.
4: Because over there,
0: it's revolutionized.
4: Over there, I was trying to dodge mortars that were being launched towards us that were from Russia back in the day. Now we have this Amazon delivery drone trying to kill us, and then you can't shoot it down because there's 1,000 of them.
0: Right.
4: And they're cheap to make.
0: That's why we need lasers.
1: Dangerous.
4: And we need those lasers.
0: We need a system that can pinpoint and shoot them down and does it with AI or can do it on its own because no human can react fast enough to shoot down 1,000 drones.
1: Multiple shots at the same time.
0: Over and over and over and over, you got to be firing.
4: Our girl Bobby from Lioness was telling us, it's like, you can't just shoot one.
0: Right.
4: You got to spray it all.
0: Yeah.
1: Yeah.
4: And we don't have that quick reaction that a AI robot could have.
1: No,
0: so
1: we do not.
0: I hope that we've either got the technology available to us now, or because we've seen what we've seen and we know what's coming, or it's sped along in its development very, very quickly.
4: And it makes you think that gun that Secret Service carries when Trump is out, that's the drone shooter.
1: Yeah, the drone gun.
4: Yes. That makes you think, how does that can stop a swarm of 1,000, let's say 1,000 or 100?
0: If it's almost like an EMP. If you can send out a pulse and knock them all down at the same time,
4: yeah,
0: that's what we need.
4: Okay.
0: Yeah.
1: And I think that
0: that's what that gun does.
1: Yeah. And that and you only need, I mean, he's protecting the president. So if he can stop the 50 that are aimed at him, the other 100 that hit other people, I mean, we care about those people, but he's protecting the president.
0: Right. So If you've got a weapon that can bring down mass amounts of drones at the same time, then you're ahead of the game.
4: And that's another one. If you use that EMP, can we focus it enough to just shoot what we're shooting at? Or does everything come down?
0: I'm sure they're dealing with all this right now. They have to be.
1: I thought those guns that the Secret Service were carrying do that.
4: I thought so, too. I think they do.
0: Mm-hmm. Because otherwise, what good is it?
1: Right.
0: One guy shooting 100 drones.
4: Just shooting a net?
1: Exactly where I was headed. I was like, is that a net in there?
4: Just captures it? Like a dog catcher?
1: Yeah. I don't think that's what they do.
4: I don't think so either.
0: I don't think so. I don't think that would help.
4: Wait.
0: Yeah.
4: A net from a gun capturing the drone will not help?
0: No. I don't think it'll help. Because they'll still explode when they come down.
4: Yeah. I was going to submit that to the government. Maybe get some government grants for that.
0: You might want to rethink.
4: I will definitely
0: your strategy.
4: Rethink.
1: That'll be denied.
0: So at least this war has done that for us. It's shown us what's coming. It's shown us what we got to be prepared for now. And we can, you know, adjust accordingly. Because it's not going to, you know, it's like a combination. I think on Lioness, they said it's a combination of Star Wars and World War One put together.
7: Yes.
0: Because they've dug all these trenches
7: yes,
0: so that
7: they've
0: got some sort of protection from the drones. But then you got all the drones coming
1: right.
0: at you. So you got both of them. You got the Star Wars technology plus you've dug
4: the
0: into
4: trenches.
0: A trench.
4: And I will say this, the one thing that Ukraine does not have, or Russia, is a Kyle. America has a Kyle.
0: That's like from
1: true.
0: The show. Yes.
1: Yeah, that's true.
4: And
0: he's sort of a Jack Bauer type, if you're not familiar with the Lioness, but I'm pretty sure we've got his equipment.
1: I want that to believe
0: in
1: I
0: the
1: want,
0: military.
1: I want
4: oh,
1: to be true.
4: Yes,
0: it
4: we
0: has
4: have
0: to be
4: at
0: true.
4: At least 15
0: right?
4: of him.
0: And
4: right
0: we know
4: now.
0: Some. We know some Navy SEALs.
4: Yeah,
0: we know Marcus Luttrell.
4: Yes,
0: I mean we know these guys exist and that they're ready to go at a moment's notice, and that's what they live for. So you know we have them. Let's use them.
1: Yes.
4: Wait, is that all we have, Marcus Luttrell?
0: No,
1: we have Jason okay. Buttrell here in the building that, you know, at least mm-hmm. knows a little bit about that stuff.
0: Mm-hmm.
1: And he was working that stuff for the military for a number of years.
0: Yeah. He wasn't a tier one operator.
1: No, he was not.
0: But I'm sure he's
1: wow.
0: great at
1: wow.
0: what he does.
1: I want Jason to sit here. What tier? Tier five? Six?
4: Were you even a tier? Did you even qualify to be a tier?
0: Oh, yeah, Jeffy and the Island of Spice.
4: Oh, yes, Fisher.
0: Were you
4: a tier?
0: Were you in an any tier?
1: Well, yeah.
0: Okay, but you don't want to. It's probably top secret.
4: Yeah,
0: you'd have to kill us if you told us what tier you are.
4: We don't want to die today.
0: No,
4: it's too early.
0: We really don't. But we will get the Fat Five for Mr. Tier whatever.
4: Oh, I like that.
0: Coming up in
4: this would be a song.
0: Just a minute. Also, did you see that the first woman that they were going to put to death in Tennessee, the first
1: yes.
0: death row woman in 200 years in Tennessee, they gave her lethal injections
4: twice.
0: She's still alive.
1: Still alive. Mm.
0: Still alive.
1: Still alive.
2: Something
1: awesome.
2: Else the government cannot do
0: yeah.
2: correctly.
0: Crazy.
4: That's the second time it has happened.
0: Yeah. We've seen a lot of these stories lately. 888-900-3393. More coming up.
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0: Got some tweets here. Peek-a-Pool, the unleashed Pokemon. Keith, as he's being carried away by a tornado. This kind of sucks, but at least the government didn't have my phone make that annoying noise first.
2: Principle is principle, baby.
0: Yeah, right. You'll have that going for you when that takes place. Hee-haw the Viking. The fact that Hillary will never be president and will go to the grave cursing President Trump is one of the most satisfying things to think about in politics. How true that is.
1: That is true.
0: And Jeffy's got the Fat Five for us this morning.
1: All right. Today is supposed to be crash day. Liberals across the country are planning to crash President Trump's economy. They are going to be skipping work, boycotting Netflix, not running their AC or heat, not using water or gas.
0: And so they hate him so much they're trying to destroy the country?
1: That's correct.
0: To make their point.
1: But many of I'd like to see, you know, see that actually happen. A lot of people...
0: It won't.
1: It will not. A lot of people have pointed out that many of them already don't work. And so I guess they're just going to sit in their dark house with no water, with nothing to scroll. So, yeah, we'll see how that goes. I don't think that boycott is going to go so well. New York Magazine has released a new men's style issue for the first for the company and decided to feature the transgender actor and biological female, Elliot Page. Here's Elliot at the opening of the Odyssey. In the article headlined the men's style issue, the magazine recalled its history covering men's fashion. Now, in the issue, it featured multiple covers, including one with Page and linked to an article headlined "The Boys in the Baths." The magazine described the piece as a shivitzing and kibitzing with some of New York's most stylish men at the East Village's Russian and Turkish bath. Page was among numerous others featured largely unclothed, and he went on to describe the bathhouse experience. I went to a bathhouse recently, and I've only in the past couple of years been like, yeah, that sounds nice to go like somewhere and sit around in your body like that. I do sing in the shower sometimes. The songs, you know, the same songs and lyrics get stuck in your head. And I don't know why I do like, I like to believe in life after love. And that's the one I'll belt out, or The Sound of Music. Never seen the movie. Weird, which seems crazy, but for some reason I find myself belting out that song in the shower. I can't explain it. He came out as transgender in December of 2021. Everyone thinks that this is so great, but he's now complaining that he can't find work in Hollywood after the Odyssey. Nobody will hire him. The cover of the magazine had him topless, looking like this. I mean, oh my gosh, that's the wrong one. Show the other one. Oh my, I apologize for showing you the actual cover of the magazine. Yeah, okay, thank you. Oof, that is, I apologize. So there's Elliot.
0: Wow.
1: Large and in charge.
0: Mm-hmm.
1: Large and
19: it's
1: in
19: a
1: charge.
19: It's a man, baby.
1: Really incredible that he's whining that he can't find work, though, because they all love him.
0: Yeah,
1: and
0: right.
1: They all think it's a wonderful
0: thing.
1: It's
0: Hollywood. What do you mean? You should be doing more movies than ever.
1: Absolutely.
0: Now.
1: And yet the answer to that is no. So we'll see. Apple CEO John Termus reportedly plans big changes. The iPhone maker may be turning over a new leaf. He took over as the head honcho job from Tim Cook earlier in the month, and he wants to rethink a lot of things. He's looking into relying on less traditional fall and spring release schedules, axing middle management positions, launching products quicker, expanding more, experimenting more, and cutting costs, finding more sources of revenue. The goal is to make the tech giant a little more mobile, focus on engineering. Oh, okay. Apple has a big 2027 planned with reported launches of camera-equipped AirPods and smart glasses, and the 20th anniversary of the iPhone. I'm sure that his changes have nothing to do with the $5.7 billion jury verdict at the Taction Technologies lawsuit, assuming the company, accusing the company of using its patented vibration tech in its watches and phones. Apple, of course, has denied that, but they said they were going to appeal it. So we'll see if they end up having to pay the $5.7 billion to this company. And $5.7 billion to Apple really isn't much, but it is something that these companies are now coming back on them saying, hey, we created that. And juries are saying, yes, yes, you did. And the Ebola is rearing its ugly head again. The latest data from the Congo's health ministry showed that 8,067 cases have been confirmed, with 3,901 deaths as of about 4 or 5 days ago across 63 health zones in 7 of the country's 26 provinces, with the fatality rate of more than 48%. Last week, WHO, the World Health Organization, said that the Congo is running out of health workers to contain the disease. Health workers have complained about delayed and missing payments, triggering several strikes. According to the Africa Centers for Disease Control and Prevention, 50 health workers have died since the outbreak was announced. Containment efforts have been hamstrung by insecurity, displacement, health worker strike, and intense population movements. What they need is more USAID money. Now, they didn't say that, but that's what I took from the article. They're not getting enough USAID money to survive, and everybody wants that to come back around. I did not know about this, but, I mean, we do now. The FBI and Dutch National Police announced the arrest of an alleged member of the Shiny Hunters cyber group, which claimed responsibility last week for hacking the FBI's jobs website. A 24-year-old suspect was arrested on September 15th, a week after or so Shiny Hunters said it stole 2 to 3 terabytes of data related to FBI employees and job applicants, including intelligence assignments and medical records. The hack was intended to pressure the Bureau into retracting or revising this public advisory detailing alleged extortion tactics. It was posted days after the parent company of online learning platform Canvas paid Shiny Hunters an undisclosed ransom following a hack that forced many colleagues to postpone final exams. The FBI estimates Shiny Hunters has breached more than 140 organizations and extorted $70 million in a year. Dutch authorities say information found on the suspect's laptop also revealed a plot to orchestrate 2 more murders abroad, separate from his alleged Shiny Hunters activity. Really incredible. Just another hacker out there. These people are paying them. They're paying them off. And so it bodes well to be a hacker because these companies want their stuff back. And they're paying the money. I don't know how much they're paying. Obviously, millions of dollars. That's your Chewing the Fat Five for today. 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
0: Do it. You'll be happy you did. Because then, yeah, you get all the extras
1: right
0: that we do. And we do overtime every single day. We do special episodes.
1: Yes, we do.
0: So does Dace. So does
1: John Doyle.
0: Jason Whitlock.
1: Yes.
0: So you get a lot of really good content.
1: Josh Howerton is joining us now.
0: Right.
1: Nick Freitas is joining us now.
0: Indeed.
1: I mean, it's some pretty powerful stuff.
0: Yep. It's great. J.D. Vance with Representative Brandon Gill. What was the occasion?
2: The vice president was in Brownsville yesterday. They were opening up a factory, some shipbuilding. Sounds pretty cool.
0: Okay.
2: But Brandon Gill down there. That's pretty interesting.
19: Four. I got to say, I got a lot of congressmen who I really admire and really like, but I think Brandon Gill is one of the great all-stars in not just Texas, but the American Republican Party.
0: Yeah.
2: Absolutely. Vance Gill, 2028.
0: You could see that happening.
1: Yes, you could.
0: For sure.
1: That's not a bad call.
0: Brandon has been like a rising superstar now. So.
2: Yeah, that's not even his district that he's down there.
0: Wow.
2: So.
0: Wow. Mm-hmm. Also, he talked about the job in Texas. Is that what?
2: The job creation.
0: The job creation. Playing. All right.
19: For too long in this country, we allowed the American dream to be outsourced. We allowed other people to build these things. We allowed our troops to go into war with tools that were not built by our own people. Ladies and gentlemen,
0: it's crazy.
19: Thanks to the leadership of the President of the United States, that has changed, and that has changed for good. No more.
1: Good.
19: But what it also means, of course, is that 10,000 people, this facility will be responsible for 10,000 jobs. And one of the things I'm proudest of about our administration, you just saw the jobs report today. The economist said that we would create 35,000 jobs today. The announcement was 90,000 jobs were created.
1: Heard that
19: and
1: somewhere.
19: It's not just in one industry or in one sector. It's in the service sector. It's in the goods producing sector. It's in manufacturing. It's in construction. It's in technology. It's in healthcare. We are rebuilding the American dream by the ground up by employing and investing in American workers and American businesses. So what this facility will mean is that 10,000 families have a good paycheck. 10,000 sons and daughters will see mom and dad go to work with purpose. 10,000 people will know that their country is being built not by people outside of the United States, but by their own fellow citizens and their own people in their own community. So I just want to say to the workers, to the investors, to the leadership of this company, I'm proud of you. This represents something that for 40 years, we saw factories close down. We saw shipyards close down. We saw our friends and neighbors lose their jobs because we had a government, but also a corporate leadership that didn't want to invest in the American worker anymore. Well, that has changed. And I just want to say, as you guys break ground on this facility, as you build it up to great heights, and of course, as you start seeing ships roll off the lines, know that the President of the United States, the Vice President of the United States, we're proud of you, we're thankful for the work that you're doing, we're rooting for you, and you will be our champion here in Brownsville, Texas, and we will be your champion in Washington, D.C.
2: Wow. GOP's got a decision to make between Vance and Rubio. It's like a train coming down the tracks, man.
0: Mm-hmm. I wonder if there's an agreement between the two of them. Like, one of them's going to run now, one will run later. I don't know. It'd be nice if they did, because I don't know that you want to see that battle between them.
2: No, I don't.
0: Because it always gets ugly.
2: Because they'll be in the administration at the same time.
0: Yeah.
2: The battle's happening.
0: Yeah.
2: All right, this next clip, as you're watching this, this is Tallarico, Vance is talking about here. Just imagine this. Why isn't Ken Paxton delivering these kind of remarks with this kind of energy? Mm.
19: But it occurs to me when I see what he's actually done and what he was saying before he was running for Senate in Texas. This guy's real religion is not what we hear in church on Sunday. It's not about grace or the redemptive power of Christ's sacrifice. It's about crazy left-wing politics.
0: Right.
19: His real religion is not about Jesus. His real religion is about the radical left in this country.
0: Yep.
19: Think about this. If your six-year-old son comes home one day and says he's a girl, Tallarico says, and I quote, it is abusive. Abusive if you don't let school officials put him on hormones and change his pronouns.
0: Mm-hmm.
19: Nothing in the Bible supports any of this, of course.
0: Quite the opposite.
19: Now, in my church, and I imagine like a lot of yours, we are taught, for example, that Mary was selected by God to be the sacred vessel because she was, in the words of the archangel, full of grace and blessed among women. But in the Gospel of James, Tallarico, Mary was not a woman because there is no such thing. She was a pregnant person. And her son was little more than a decent philosopher. Now, of course, Tallarico doesn't want to talk about this. And to be clear, as we all know, there are so many important issues beyond who plays in your daughter's sports league. That's important, but there's a lot of important issues beyond it. But you gotta wonder, what really motivates a man who spends so much time talking about 11-year-old drag queens? A man who wears your religion as a cover will never fight for your values, and he won't fight for you because he thinks, like so many generations of politicians, Tallarico thinks that we are backwards and simple. He's a man so focused on children and drag, he's never going to care about our jobs. He's a man who empathizes more with criminals than with the victims. And when you empathize with the criminals more than with the victims, that man is never going to protect your streets. Now, Tallarico sells himself as a new kind of Democrat, but ladies and gentlemen, he is the same old thing. He is disdainful. Disdainful of us, disdainful of our beliefs, disdainful of the things that give us purpose and meaning. He is just like a generation of failed politicians who promise one thing in their TV advertisements, but has failed to deliver again and again.
0: Yep. He didn't even mention the fact that the angel Gabriel discussion with Mary is what he uses, what Tallarico uses for justifying abortion.
1: Yes. Yeah.
0: He didn't even mention that part, which is pretty important.
1: I wanted to let you to hear cut 16 that I said in today. Howerton has a thought about people questioning the Bible.
0: All right.
20: If you read the Bible and you disagree, write this part down, you're wrong.
4: Yep. And the funny thing is, I did have a kid come to my house last month. One of my sons came to me and said, "Dad, I feel like a girl. God made a mistake."
0: What?
4: I was like, what the heck is happening here?
0: Mm.
4: And that reminded me when JD was talking about it, it's like, if my kid was in public school and he said to a teacher, and Tallarico and the Democrats will be all over Texas, I'll be in trouble. I will lose custody of that kid. Because I did not affirm him of his belief.
0: Right.
4: I smacked him about the head and told him, hey, you're not a girl, you're a boy, get off.
0: Which is bizarre, because when you oppose them wanting to switch sexes, you are affirming their gender.
4: Yes.
0: Their gender. Like, when a boy comes to you and you're affirming his gender, he's still a boy.
4: Yes.
0: It's the opposite. For them. I don't understand how it got so twisted that gender hair is switching their gender. It doesn't make any sense.
1: No, it does not.
0: But we also have Tallarico waving the trans flag.
2: Oh, yeah, this is down in Austin. Yeah. Watch this.
0: Okay,
2: we got this here. Look at it. Waving.
21: On the grounds at the time for consideration of Senate bills on second reading.
0: He's pathetic.
21: Has passed.
1: He will say he was just fighting for this bill in Texas.
0: Yeah.
1: That's a long time ago.
0: Yeah. But Vance is right about him. He's so concerned with the trans issue, which is less than 1% of the population. But that's who he's going to focus on. More coming up.
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0: It's true. And thank you for being here with us. 888-900-3393. Pat Unleashed on Twitter. An American, Iranian-American student at the University of Michigan who publicly challenged U.S. Senate candidate Abdul El-Sayed to condemn Iran's Islamic Revolutionary Guard Corps, the IRGC, said that since he did that, he's received a wave of online threats. He's been doxxed and harassed at Michigan. Iman Dashti, a student at the university, posted a video on Instagram Sunday detailing the backlash he received following an exchange at a town hall meeting last week, where he asked Dr. Abdul El-Sayed that if he would condemn the IRGC. And, of course, the answer was no. He beat around the bush, he talked about other things, but he did not condemn the Iranian Revolutionary Guard Corps. But this shows you that if you're a college student in America today, you can't even be against the IRGC now without getting doxxed and harassed at school. These kids are just so anti-Israel, anti-Jew, that they're fine with the organization responsible for killing 50,000 plus Iranian citizens. Yeah. But beyond that, El-Sayed wouldn't condemn them? What does that tell you about him? I think it tells you a lot.
1: A lot.
0: A lot. By the way, Michigan's biggest newspaper, the Detroit Free Press, just endorsed El-Sayed, called Mike Rogers an extremist.
1: Mike Rogers
0: okay,
1: is
0: yeah.
1: an extremist.
0: Yeah, the Republican okay. Mike Rogers is the extremist in that okay. race. El-Sayed advocates Sharia law. He wants socialized medicine. He wants to abolish ICE. He wants to end all aid to Israel. He had Hassan Piker, who said America deserved 9/11. He had that guy campaign for him. But Mike Rogers is the extremist.
1: Right.
0: Oh, okay. All of this shows you why.

0: now would actually dissolve or destroy Israel if it meant lower gas prices in our country. That's unbelievable. 19% of likely voters in the latest Rasmussen poll said they would accept an agreement like that. 24% of Democrats agreed to it. I'm surprised it's that low. I would have thought it was higher among Democrats. Among voters, get this, among the youth, 18 to 24-year-olds, support for dismantling Israel for lower gas prices was 46%.
1: Wow.
0: 46%.
1: Almost half.
0: Mm-hmm.
1: And it was just questioned whether they wanted it. If Israel destroy Israel.
0: Israel will go away, we'll dissolve it, or they'll be destroyed. Right. I don't know if it was specifically
1: I don't want spelled out. I don't want Israel destroyed, but.
0: But you want lower gas prices. Yeah. We are so self-centered that, wow. That is incredible.
1: It sure is.
0: I mean, I'm sure they don't want the people annihilated, but they can go somewhere else, right? Somebody else will take care of them.
1: Just displace them. That's fine.
0: Displace them again. Don't worry about it. Have the Babylonians take them in this time.
1: There you go.
0: Or the Assyrians. Or, I don't know, the Philistines, maybe. Somebody will take them.
1: Somebody will
0: right?
1: take them. Yeah.
0: That's not my job. Mm. I just want the lower gas price.
1: Thank you.
0: Wow. I don't know. It's a little frightening.
1: It sure is.
0: That we got to this place, and I've said before, you know, it's been foretold that the entire world is going to stand against Israel. And I used to think all the time, that can't mean us. I can't imagine that happening. How will the United States turn against Israel?
1: Right.
0: Well, it's pretty well happened. I mean, it's happened.
1: I mean,
0: it's not our official policy yet, but can you... You can certainly imagine that we get to that place.
1: Sure.
0: And it happened in a very short time. It's really amazing how quickly the world can turn. We can turn on a dime for any number of reasons or no reason at all. It's just, it's a little stunning and it's a little frightening.
1: It is. And I'm trying to understand. I mean, it does seem like it's sped up.
0: Mm-hmm.
1: You know, I mean, it really happened fast.
0: Very.
1: I guess the only reason for that would be just the Islamic takeovers of things.
0: That's part of it. Yeah.
1: Huh.
0: Mm-hmm. Huh. They've made some inroads.
1: Maybe something
0: in this country, haven't they? Yeah.
1: Maybe
0: we might want to think about it. In fact, we might want to stop thinking about it and actually do something about it.
1: Yeah, that would be good.
0: Yeah.
1: Yeah.
0: We're probably not going to. But we might want to look at it. At least look at the situation.
1: Can we get a file presented to us or something?
0: I mean, we have the Islamic takeover of city councils of quite a few towns in this country.
1: Quite a few.
0: And nobody has an issue with it. It's Dearborn. There's a lot of Muslims in Dearborn. That's great that they took that over. Patterson, New Jersey. Well, that's an Islamic holy city. It's their fourth holiest city in the world.
2: I think it's a culmination of things that's happening. I think you've got churches aren't really taking their faith seriously, right?
0: They're not churching. And churches aren't churching.
2: And you've got this. You've got that happening at the same time. You've got a dumbing down of the population through our education system,
0: right?
2: And
0: took God out of our education system,
2: right? Right, and. You've got a population that doesn't understand its history, and,
0: yeah.
2: And before you know it, wow! Look at
0: here we are.
2: You got more than some enclaves. You've got whole regions of your nation that are being ruled by these ideologues that mm-hmm. who have values that are the antithesis of American values.
0: Yep.
2: So and here we are.
3: Keep reminding me of a video I sent in, Pat. I want you to go back to 1960 with me.
1: Wow, and that's so long ago. That's
3: I want to show you a video that mm-hmm. I found of 1960.
0: All right.
4: Please remain standing and pray with me the Lord's Prayer. Our Father, who art in heaven, hallowed be thy name. Thy kingdom come.
0: Wow. So this isn't a Catholic school.
3: Nope.
0: No.
3: This is a public school in Houston, Texas, back in 1960.

0: Don't try to say it, Jeffy. You don't know what they're saying.
1: The power and the glory.
2: She's telling me to say it.
1: Amen. God bless America.
3: These children are praying in a public school classroom in Texas. This particular classroom is in Houston, the largest city in the state.
4: This has
3: But the
4: stop.
3: Scene is not restricted to Houston. This is an unscheduled but not unusual part of the opening exercises in most Texas schools.
2: It seems scheduled.
0: 1960, Pat.
5: Wow.
0: That was that.
6: 2 years later.
5: Yeah, bye-bye.
6: It was out.
5: Yeah.
6: Because
5: I wonder if that clip.
2: Something like that really pushed it over.
0: Pushed it over.
5: Yeah.
2: Because they called it unscheduled, and it looked very scheduled.
0: Yes.
5: They probably did it every day.
2: Yeah, for sure.
0: Well, it was probably part of morning announcements. I don't know if you guys remember morning announcements in high school.
5: Mm-hmm.
0: It was just that.
2: I showed up to do them. That's all I did.
0: Oh, for real?
2: Yeah.
0: Were you that kid?
2: Mm-hmm. Yeah. Yes.
0: What a loser.
5: He's a loser because he made the school announcements?
0: Yeah, he was a loser kid. Everybody beat up on him.
2: That's not true.
5: Did they love your morning announcement?
2: Yes.
5: I bet they did. I'll bet they
2: did. Yes, they did.
0: Is that why you wanted to do radio?
4: First of all, we should all be in the cafeteria right now.
2: I was already doing. We had a Frosty machine.
5: Did you really?
2: Heck yeah, you should be in the cafeteria.
5: No way. You had a Frosty machine? Yeah, we didn't have
0: this
5: that.
0: This is in Michigan?
2: Yes.
0: Nice.
5: And this was 18...
2: I forget.
5: 70?
0: Yeah, when did the Frosty machine get created? I feel like it was after 1800s.
2: No, it only became... It became normalized later on, later on.
0: Okay.
2: We had one of the...
0: The pioneers.
2: The pioneers. Feature products, yeah.
6: Were kids forced to do that back in the 60s? You know?
0: I was born.
5: I don't know.
2: Well...
5: I don't. If you didn't want to participate,
6: I'm sure you didn't have to.
5: Probably didn't have
6: to. I'm sure you could.
5: I don't know.
6: Just
2: but
6: sit there.
2: You didn't see a kid sitting down.
6: Yeah.
2: There.
6: And that's the thing. I think that there is that happy medium where you have it led.
5: Yeah. If you want to do it, you can.
6: Because what happens is you just get rid of it altogether wholesale, and the next thing another culture slides in and says, "Oh, you don't respect your history and your background and your religious beliefs." And I tell you what, we're going to impose ours.
0: I don't see anybody sitting down.
2: No, nobody's sitting.
0: Everybody.
2: They may not be saying it.
0: Yes.
2: Which is possible.
0: Which is fine.
5: Yeah.
0: Just meditate on what you're hearing.
5: That is interesting, though. I mean, you can make the case both ways that it was great,
2: or it's indoctrination,
5: or it's I don't know, unconstitutional.
6: I mean that's an arm of the government,
5: that
6: you're sending your kid to,
5: mm-hmm.
6: and you may not want them.
5: And if you don't want them, they shouldn't have to.
0: Absolutely,
6: right.
0: Agreed.
6: Yeah. So the converse could happen today in Dearborn, Michigan. You could send your Christian kid to a school
5: where they're doing the Islamic prayers five times a day.
6: God knows they want to.
5: Yes, they do. And they've told us it's going to happen. That's the other thing. They keep announcing that to us.
2: Yes, they do.
5: And we keep ignoring it.
0: And I'm ready to use this same argument that we don't like church and state.
6: Yeah.
5: Yeah.
0: If it stops them, then I'm going to be the biggest supporter of something that really doesn't exist. The separation of church and state. I will use that. Yes, sir.
5: Separation of church and state.
2: I mean, they try to use our stuff against us
5: the
2: time.
0: 100%.
2: So we might as well find a way to turn it on them.
0: Oh, Pat did not like that.
5: It's dangerous territory. I don't know. I don't know how you stop it. We should. We need to.
2: I didn't say do anything against the Constitution. I just said we need to find a way to use it against them.
5: Mm-hmm. Meanwhile, we have another caravan that is headed its way here, which is great because it's only 600.
7: Now the caravan is on its way.
5: It started as 300. Now it's doubled.
2: Oh, that's good.
5: Yeah. But the administration is saying that there is zero chance that that caravan will reach the United States. That is not what you heard under Biden.
2: No, it is not.
5: If you remember correctly, when 8,000 to 10,000 people in a caravan were on the way.
2: That's fantastic.
5: They didn't make any noise about that. They didn't say, they'll get in.
2: We were readying places for them to stay on this side of the border.
5: Yeah, and that's why all of those caravans gained

0: steam, and a lot of people kept joining the caravan.
1: Does this caravan think that Donald Trump is about to be out of office?
2: I think they do.
0: They might.
2: I think they do, yeah.
0: They might.
2: I think they think that this election, Donald Trump is on the ballot. And, I mean, he claims he is, so they may just take
1: Yeah.
0: Right. Right. Or they think that since everybody's saying Democrats are going to take over, they're going to be able to come in. And they're going to be in for a rude awakening, at least for the next 2 years.
2: Yeah.
0: And hopefully well beyond that, because we can never elect a Democrat president ever again. As long as America exists, period.
2: Period.
0: It just can't happen.
3: I'm your nightmare.
0: Yes.
2: Yes.
0: Yes, you are.
2: And continue to be.
0: Oh, man. All right. 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

0: some tweets here. Frank Johnson's alter ego tweets. I'm old enough to remember that if you got to hold the flag for the Pledge of Allegiance, it was a cool thing. Yep. From Joplin Steve, all of Jeffy's classmates loved him. Jeffy was their supplier.
1: Jeffy, is there a follow-up you want to give us on that?
2: There is not.
0: H.R. Hugathug, we had a morning news show put on by the students as our announcements. It was an elective class. I was in it for 3 years. I hated anchoring. I preferred doing the tech stuff. All right.
2: Oh, there you go. But that's, you know, I did that too so I could get out of classes.
0: Yeah. Anything you could do to get out of a class.
2: Absolutely.
0: Whether it's a protest or whatever it is.
2: It didn't matter.
0: I'm part of that.
2: It didn't matter. I used to show up until they did the announcements, and then I'd go home. I wouldn't go to the rest of the classes.
0: Oh, you rebel. You.
1: That sounds about right.
0: From Pat Head T, a Christian school has gone halal instead of saying no. We're Christian. Hmm. Baylor University introduced certified halal chicken options at its East Village Dining Commons.
1: Wow, it's a Southern Baptist. Okay.
0: Jeez.
1: Oh, stop it.
0: Will it never end?
1: No.
2: Well, they're just trying to accommodate.
1: It won't.
0: Just trying to accommodate. That's all.
1: I mean, look.
0: Glad you're all about it. That's great.
1: We've gone through some of the reasons of how we got here, and one of the ways is through open borders.
2: And accommodating.
1: And you'll recall that when the Biden administration allowed anyone dangling from an airplane to come to America as we left Afghanistan, we were assured they were absolutely vetted. We know that these are good people that we're letting into this country.
0: Except no.
1: Let's do a flashback from Jen Psaki there talking about Afghan refugees in clip 13.
3: What reassurances can you make about the screening process and the attempts to make sure that somebody like that doesn't make his or her way here?
4: I can absolutely assure you that no one is coming into the United States of America who has not been through a thorough screening and background check process. And there are many individuals, as you noted, who have not been through that process, and they have gone to lily pad countries as that process has been completed. It doesn't mean that that's because there is a flag. It means they have not completed their paperwork, and we were working to save tens of thousands of people. Hence, we evacuated them to these third countries.
1: Now, what's the headline say, Pat? What's the headline say there?
0: DHS watchdog finds vetting errors in 40% of the files for migrants who entered U.S. during Biden's botched Afghanistan
2: withdrawal.
0: And
2: who are the lily pad countries?
1: I mean, how would you like that designation? I'm a lily pad country. I mean, how do you even agree to that as a country?
2: I don't think you do.
1: I'm going to look up lily pad countries.
2: I don't think you do.
5: But they don't know what the f*** they're doing.
0: But only 40%.
1: Yeah, that's less than that.
0: Only 40%.
2: That's it, though.
0: Yeah.
1: Qatar, that's UAE, Kosovo, Kuwait, Germany. Oh, that explains a lot about Germany.
2: They were considered
0: a lily pad country. Okay.
1: Yep. So there you go.
0: That's great.
1: Cool.
0: At least the president's done a few things. Legal immigration from Muslim majority countries.
1: Yes, I'm glad you have this.
0: Has been cut by 96% since 2024.
1: Thank you.
0: 96.
1: How long was it out of control, though? No, the damage is done.
0: Forever until 2024. Yeah. Completely out of control.
2: It needs to be zero.
0: Yeah. Mm-hmm. Yep.
2: From any country at any time.
1: What about lily pad countries?
2: Even them.
0: Especially.
2: Zero.
0: If you're a country that's willing to be called a lily pad country.
2: We don't want none of you.
0: Sorry. No, you're done here.
2: Yeah.
0: We're done.
2: The lily pad country days are over.
0: Yeah, that's done. did you also see this Iranian female singer that was just sentenced?
2: Yes, I did.
0: To flogging. She's going to be flogged with 74 lashes for not wearing a hijab.
2: Yeah, she sang.
0: She sang in public without a hijab. So you were able to see her hair.
2: Yeah.
0: You can't have that. You can't have that. I'm sure men all over the nation were driven wild by it.
2: Well, it's funny you say that, Pat, because when she did it, she performed in an empty bar.
0: Oh, wow. They allowed her in a bar?
2: They allowed her into this bar, and she performed it. She performed that, and
0: Was it televised?
2: There was another guy. No.
0: But it was empty.
2: I saw a video of it.
0: Weird.
2: I saw a video of it. They recorded it. But there was no one in the bar except for the musicians. And I think they all got in trouble as well. And this went through. And fortunately, this has been covered throughout the Iranian courts. I mean, it went right to the Supreme Court. And they upheld it. Weird that they would uphold that flogging. But
0: so she's been sentenced to 74 lashes. Yeah. People die from that. I mean, it's brutal.
2: 74?
0: That's brutal.
2: Yes.
0: A 2-year travel ban.
1: Mm-hmm.
0: And a 2-year ban on audiovisual activities.
1: Yeah. Oh, my goodness.
0: Ruling was declared final and enforceable.
1: Well, it looks like the mullahs are still in charge.
0: It does, doesn't it?
2: 10 at a time, sit down, take a break. Well, I mean, 74.
0: 74. Yeah.
2: That's, wow. It literally is really a death sentence.
0: It can be.
2: I mean, I don't know. I don't know how she survives.
0: I mean, can you imagine
2: this?
0: How painful, even if she survives it.
2: Oh
0: my gosh.
1: Yeah, I'm seeing the performance right now. She's a pretty young woman.
2: Yeah.
1: Going to be
0: But
1: horrific.
0: She sang it in public, right?
1: Yeah.
0: So.
1: Well, and she's showing her arms, too.
0: Oh, no.
2: I forgot about that.
0: Both her arms?
1: Yeah, and you can see her hair.
0: Yeah, I know.
2: Stop looking at her. She might get 75.
1: Good point.
0: I mean, it's what kind of barbaric Middle Ages country is this? It's despicable.
2: Yeah, absolutely.
0: But who is it that always gets the condemnation of the world? Mm-hmm. Israel does.
2: Right.
0: They're not lashing some young woman for singing in public without a hijab.
2: No, they are not.
0: Jeez. It's unbelievable that this can even exist in 2026. Isn't it? But this is what they do. This is what they love.
1: And this is what is infiltrating the United States of America every day.
0: That's if we don't put a stop to it, that's what we'll be doing here.
2: That's for sure. I saw there was some, I don't know what hearing it was, but Senator Van Hollen was talking about immigration and they're beating up, they're going after Trump for the immigration policies. Cory Booker has a couple of clips out there that we'll play for you as well. But the Van Hollen clip caught me because he was trying to make it sound racist, the Trump immigration plan. Mm-hmm. But I'm thinking, well, let him say what he said.
6: Begin the questions, and I do want to start, President Verrett, with the observation you made about the target of the Trump administration's immigration policies, deportation policies,
1: illegals.
6: Being primarily
1: illegals,
6: black and brown people.
2: Senator, that's who primarily are the illegals in this country.
1: Oh my God,
2: it has nothing to do with racism at all. I was just. Amazing to me.
0: It has to do with people being here illegally. But of course, he doesn't mention that
2: absolutely
0: part.
2: Absolutely doesn't care about that.
0: Man. Because no human is illegal.
2: Thank you.
0: Jeffy, I'm surprised.
2: You. That can't be said enough.
0: No. It can't. Can it? 888-900-3393. More coming up.
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8: If it comes down to it, I'm not going to avoid telling the truth. Is the deep state that threatened by what we talk about?
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0: 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A couple nights ago, knocked down to the floor again.
1: It's the WNBA playoffs. Of course, I don't have to tell you that.
0: Right. No.
1: On the hunt for the championship.
0: Right.
1: So,
0: right.
1: So the Las Vegas Aces, who I believe are the reigning champs, and they're taking on the Indiana Fever. Uh-huh. Sophie Cunningham, Caitlin Clark.
0: Yeah.
1: And it's in Indiana.
0: Mm-hmm.
1: And it's an egregious foul. You'll see the foul on Sophie. And then there's a fan that apparently...
0: Who paid good money to sit in the second row and be close to the action.
1: At the end of the court.
0: Right.
1: He's apparently said something that Asia Wilson for the Aces took exception to.
2: I think he said that's on you. That's on you. That foul's on you.
0: That's egregious right there.
2: Oh, you can't say that in a basketball arena.
1: People should have thrown him out right then, and they did.
0: But what else did he
2: do,
0: Jeffy?
2: On you.
1: You'll see
2: in
1: the video. He gave her the Sophie point.
0: Oh, okay. That's on you.
1: That's on you.
0: Got
1: that's what really pissed her off, I believe. I believe.
0: Okay,
2: probably.
0: Let's see.
2: And probably.
1: And the whole thing. But what really is amazing to me is the announcer, who the announcer to the game. She is agonizing.
2: Okay. Let's hear it.
5: Foul is called.
1: I mean, it's just an egregious foul.
5: Against Cunningham. Mm-hmm.
2: There's no way she would
5: hurt. And Wilson with some words to say to a fan behind the basket.
6: Oh, and we were here before when a fan was ejected.
0: Pause it for a sec. If that was in the NBA, where one of the players is yelling at the fans, then that's on the player. Right, you can't be going into the.
2: In fact, the WNBA rules
0: to yell
2: say
0: and scream
2: that
0: at them.
2: If you enter the stands, you are to be ejected. She went to the second row and was not ejected.
0: That's the thing. You get ejected for that.
1: Of course, we've had this here before. With another
2: Let's hear the wisdom.
6: Like, something they said.
1: And this is in Indiana, so the fans are not happy. Okay, so there's the foul.
0: You just bowled her over.
1: Absolutely.
0: And the fan, was the foul called on Sophie Cunningham?
1: No, Sophie was on.
0: Okay, because they said it was on Sophie Cunningham.
1: Oh, it might have been. That's maybe what she was arguing about.
0: So they charged her with blocking or something? She got run over. How is that on her?
6: This is really unfortunate. And I feel like this has happened several times here in Indiana.
0: Do you?
1: Yeah.
6: You know, the intensity of a game is enough. And then to have to hear things coming from the crowd and from fans.
0: It's part of the game!
2: You don't even know what she said.
6: That don't have the right to impact the game at this point. And the emotion of these players.
1: They didn't impact the game.
6: And to be honest with you,
1: impacted the game.
6: If you're a player...
1: Here we go.
7: No. You can't say anything. We're human beings as well.
1: And no, we're human beings as well.
7: I think sometimes fans get into the game and think that they can say whatever they want.
0: They can.
7: We don't know what was said.
0: Uh-huh. Oh, you don't even know what was said.
7: But Asia took exception to it.
0: Uh-huh. Then maybe you should shut up since you don't know what was said.
8: Because you don't see that kind of reaction from Asia Wilson.
0: No, I can't believe it.
8: That is just not even in line with her demeanor unless it's absolutely necessary.
1: See him stand up and give her the
5: point. It has been a beautifully played game to this point. Competitive on both ends. Both teams have held double digits.
9: And we'll go from there.
5: Wow.
0: Pathetic.
5: A technical foul on Asia Wilson for that exchange with the fan who was removed from his seat in the second row behind the basket.
0: He was removed. So he said, that's on you.
2: Mm-hmm.
0: And pointed at
1: her. Gave her the Sophie
0: Cunningham
1: point.
0: And he got kicked out of the stadium. He probably paid. This is a WNBA game. He's in the second row. I bet he paid over $3 for those seats. I bet he did. I bet, you know, man, maybe he had two seats. Maybe he brought somebody with him.
1: It might have been up
0: to $6 that he paid for those second row seats.
1: Plus, you got to figure drinks and hot dogs. He probably dropped 20.
0: Right? Yeah, he might have. He might have. So,
2: that's on you.
0: That's on you.
2: Oh, hold on. Here's the actual quote.
0: Right.
2: I'm sorry. We have to lead with our mistakes. He actually said, that's on you. It is on you.
0: It was that's on you. It is on you.
1: That was the selfie point that pissed her off.
2: Nearby fan said that that's all he said. No slurs, no profanity.
0: Oh, my gosh.
2: Wilson said she didn't care what was said. She reacted because he stepped. She admitted that it's because he stepped toward her and pointed.
1: Yeah, he gave
2: her toward her.
1: You were
2: on the court. He was two rows deep. What a gosh!
0: It's proof positive that this is the worst organization.
2: Oh no, he was allowed to return to his seat because arena security found no fan code of conduct violation.
1: Okay, good.
0: Well, good. All right, so he was able to stay after paying $20
2: for
0: this game.
2: If you're in a WNBA game, I kind of would have wanted the favor.
0: Yeah, really.
2: Please escort me out.
1: I mean, so they escorted him outside of there while she was so hot and heavy.
2: Right.
1: And then brought him back. Good.
2: Wow.
0: Mm-hmm.
2: Wow, that is
1: I'll teach
2: pathetic.
1: Him to give him the Sophie
2: because
1: Cunningham
2: Because if you
1: point.
2: Look, and we don't need to play it again, but there's no way she heard what he said, first of all.
1: Right.
2: And she reacted so quickly once her head turned toward the stands, that it was clear that all she was reacting to was the point.
1: Yeah.
2: I'll stop it.
1: Well,
2: get over yourself.
0: They're victims, Keith. Mm-hmm. These are...
1: Well, you heard the announcer,
0: these are victims. And
1: these players have feelings, too. Well, yeah, we know. We know they do.
0: And they can't say anything, but they do. And she did. So...
2: what a terrible
1: league. I mean,
2: league.
1: The league is just terrible.
0: Oh my gosh.
1: They do everything they can.
0: They're so unlikable.
1: Yes.
0: Seriously.
1: Everything they
0: seriously
1: can to make you not like them.
0: Yeah. Yes. And here they have Sophie Cunningham and Caitlin Clark, who are making the league somewhat interesting. And you're doing your darndest to get them out.
1: Yeah. I mean, well, first of all, it's because of them that this clip even made it anywhere.
0: Right. That's right. That's exactly right.
2: That is a fact.
0: But, you know... The rest of the league are the victims of Sophie Cunningham and Caitlin Clark.
1: Absolutely.
0: Because they're white, straight females, and they don't like it. The rest of the league doesn't like it.
1: Right.
0: They're not minorities, and they're not lesbian. So they don't want them around. They don't care that they brought all of those people to that arena.
1: Nope.
0: If you didn't have Sophie and Caitlin Clark in that building, you wouldn't have... 50% or 60% of that crowd, I'll bet.
1: I bet. I agree with that. And they wouldn't have, I mean, their salaries have been raised. They're traveling private now. They're instead of flying coach on United to get to the game.
0: Right.
1: I mean, there's a lot of perks that they're receiving now because of that.
2: The decisive game three between the Fever and the Aces taking place tonight at 8 o'clock Eastern.
0: Wow. Okay. Am I excited about that? Jeez.
2: You're going to be tuned in, right?
0: Oh, if I can find it. I don't know if I can find the game.
2: Excuse me, 9 o'clock Eastern.
0: 9
2: so
0: Eastern.
2: Wait, boy, it's
0: past my
2: late.
0: Bedtime. Otherwise, man, I'd be all over that.
2: Yeah.
1: You just turn it on and maybe wake up every now and then and take a look at the...
2: Been there. Then if it's close, you're like, you know what? I'll stick around for this.
0: 9 Eastern, but that's 8 Central. So
2: yeah.
0: It's still
2: a little late.
0: It's still a little late.
2: But it's the WNBA playoffs.
0: Yeah. I know.
2: It's a game 3.
0: I know. Normally I'd make that exception, but not tonight.
2: Game 3.
0: Tomorrow's such an important show.
1: I mean, Asia Wilson is going to be playing.
2: Yeah.
0: Yeah.
2: Somebody might point at her. And then hilarity will ensue.
1: That would be awesome.
0: I hope they wouldn't point at her two nights in a row.
1: The entire stands points
2: that
1: at her.
2: That would be awesome. Just every time she does something stupid
0: wouldn't that be
2: out
0: great?
2: There.
1: That would be great. If the fans had that
0: in a
1: kind
0: college
1: of
0: arena,
1: guts.
0: That's what you'd do.
1: Absolutely.
0: Oh, yeah. That's what you would do. The student section would get together and they would point at her.
2: Every time she's at the foul line.
0: Uh-huh. It'd be great.
1: They didn't have to say anything. Just point.
0: Yep. Yes.
1: Oh, that'd be awesome.
0: That'd be great.
1: I want that to happen.
0: It's not going
1: to
0: happen, but it'd be great. You know, the people that do show up at that arena are probably like-minded. And
1: sadly.
0: They love the league, and they want it to succeed. And so they put up with all the victims in the league. It's agonizing.
1: It sure is.
0: But, I mean, once a week at least, you got something like that going on the WNBA.
1: Oh, yeah, because they go out of their way to make you not like them.
0: And how much is the NBA now going to lose because they're actually paying higher salaries and paying for the air travel?
1: They claim that they're making more.
0: Yeah.
1: They're making more. And I think
0: they probably are.
1: I believe that they are, absolutely. What's her face?
9: I'm reading, sir.
1: The commissioner of the WNBA. I think they finally kicked her to the curb. She's finally leaving.
0: Yeah. Oh, did they?
2: What's recently changed about the WNBA in the last couple of years? Anything of note that's changed?
1: Yeah, because there's been some people that were drafted that were fantastic.
2: Anybody that come to mind, like a Caitlin Clark or something? Okay.
1: Mm-hmm. Maybe.
2: The WNBA generated enough revenue in the 2025 season to trigger its first ever player revenue sharing pool of $16 million.
0: Well, yeah, they were losing $40 million a year before that.
2: But don't miss my point. It's Caitlin Clark is the reason
0: you're... Saying.
2: Yeah. The WNBA will never admit that. But the reason you're doing revenue sharing now for the first time ever,
0: yeah, it's the only reason.
2: Don't what's even face? Respect.
1: No, what's your face doesn't want to hear that. The
0: Asia Wilson.
1: No, the other one that won the national championship against Caitlin.
0: Yeah,
1: Clark.
0: Angel Reese.
1: Yeah, Angel Reese. Yeah, mm-hmm. Angel Reese doesn't want to hear that.
2: She plays for the Atlanta Dream, and they just advanced to the second round.
1: There you go.
2: So she's waiting. They could be on a collision course in the championship.
1: Amazingly, they kicked her out of Chicago, and now she's with the Atlanta Dream.
2: Atlanta's problem, yep.
0: It's embarrassing that you knew that. Embarrassing. I'm ashamed of you.
1: What's that?
0: That you knew that. That's terrible. How do you even know that? Why would you care about that?
2: That was a big trade a couple months ago.
0: Angel Reese's team is... That she left Chicago.
1: Yeah, they kicked her out of Chicago.
0: Okay.
1: What are you talking about? Why wouldn't you know that? That's big news.
0: Because it's the worst league in the history of the planet.
1: That's big. Look, I see the headlines.
0: Oh, man. All right. So we were talking about the first woman to be put to death in Tennessee in over 200 years.
1: Yeah.
0: And they administered 2 doses of lethal drugs to her. And it didn't kill her.
1: Yeah, she said her arm was...
0: I don't know. How do this keeps happening? How does this happen all the time?
1: First of all, we don't know why it happened. You know, they've had a problem getting...
0: Is she immune to these kinds of drugs?
1: Maybe. Or the doctor didn't put the needle in right. You know, that could have happened. Because that stuff's supposed to go into the vein, right? I mean, it's not just a muscular shot.
0: Yeah.
1: I don't know. It happened in Oklahoma not too long ago. But we also know that they've had a tough time getting those drugs, because of so many people protesting and the companies don't want to give the prisons, which is why some states are opting for firing range. They're talking about bringing back hanging, which I doubt will ever happen. But, the electric chair.
0: Hanging, they're talking about how barbaric lethal injection is.
1: I know.
0: Hanging seems, maybe it's just me, that seems worse.
1: Getting shot by a firing squad? I mean,
0: that's
1: pretty bold.
0: Yeah.
1: Yeah, I mean, that's pretty bold.
0: Yeah.
1: And, you get the electric chair,
0: Right? That seems worse. All of that seems worse than lethal injection.
1: It sure does.
0: Especially if I can survive lethal injection.
1: Well, we're still going to do
2: what
1: you
2: kind
1: again.
2: What shape is this woman in? Do
1: we're
2: we
1: still going to do you again.
0: She's actually...
1: They went
0: woke
1: to the hospital.
0: Up, right?
1: Yeah.
0: She's
1: coherent? She woke up. She said her arm was feeling like it was going to bust. They took her to the hospital.
0: She was audibly snoring.
1: They took her to the hospital.
0: So she was asleep.
1: And so I don't know.
0: She woke
1: we didn't
0: up.
1: Get any reports from the hospital.
0: We have not been informed as to her condition.
1: So I don't know.
0: Wow.
1: I guess she goes back. Well, first of all, the governor has now put a stay on all the...
0: till the end of the year.
1: Yeah. Till they obviously want to find out what happened to this.
0: This woman killed... a 19-year-old when she was
1: 18
0: at the time.
2: Yeah, it's terrible.
0: She's 50 now. And so this has been a 32-year process, and they still can't take care of it. It's unbelievable. Well, but anyway, she killed a 19-year-old girl in a fit of jealousy.
2: Tortured. It's just absolutely horrific.
0: And so now we're worried about whether or not this was painful in any way to her.
1: To be honest.
0: I can't stand hearing that from these boneheads every time this happened.
9: Well, she went through unnecessary pain.
0: Did we worry about that with her victim?
1: Nope, we did not.
0: No, we didn't.
2: Yeah, I think, though, the problem, and I would never say that that the death penalty isn't just. That's not my case. But I don't like that the government is involved in a life and death situation like this. You had a guy in Utah just earlier this week who has now been released after he was convicted of a murder in 1985. His DNA is not at the scene, and he has professed his innocence forever. He's been on death row, and now they're going to do a retrial on that.
0: That is the problem.
1: So, but that's why we have
0: such
1: the
0: a final
1: system.
0: Solution.
1: But that's why we have the system. It's been over 30 years. If that was the case with this case, it would have been brought to light.
0: You would hope.
2: Yeah.
0: But who knows?
2: But no, let's put her to death and screw it up.
0: Yeah.
2: I mean, it's just and honestly, and I've talked about this before. This has come up. You know, The biggest thing that pushed me over the edge on being against the death penalty being implemented. Remember, I'm saying that it's definitely just. I just don't see it's never there are too many issues with how it's implemented. But my grandmother went to the county jail every other weekend just to witness to prisoners and to take them tracts about Jesus and talk to them about God. And
0: look, Chris does that.
2: If you put them to death, then you miss out on the opportunity on expanding the kingdom. I know it's kumbaya, but look, I mean, you've got they're unable to administer this.
1: Well,
2: and then the guy in Utah and so many other there's innocent people that do get put to death.
1: Your grandmother and Chris aren't spreading the gospel to death row inmates. Well, I understand what you're saying.
2: Yeah.
1: They're obviously hardened criminals, but they're not on death row. So, I mean, I just...
0: aren't they? No. Are they not able to talk to the... Preach to the death row inmates?
1: Death rows are over
0: Should there, ask him. Yeah. He's not here right now because forgot that the show lasts until...
2: It would have been a great opportunity. I mean,
0: he forgot it was a two-hour show. Yeah,
2: I know. It would be in his wheelhouse.
0: And now the Territorian's gone.
2: Wow.
0: Because he had an appointment at 8.
2: Oh, my goodness gracious.
0: Did you not realize we just started doing the show until 8?
2: Chris, have you preached to death row inmates before?
1: No, he has not. I've done it.
0: It's only been 10 years, though, so maybe he didn't understand. We should have made that clear yesterday. But again, it's just the last decade. It lasts till 8.
1: Till 8, so, yeah. So there's that.
0: So there's that, but don't worry about it. All right, let me tell you about Kexi cookies.
1: Look at that.
0: A lot of times they arrive in this really beautiful blue box.
1: Absolutely.
0: And then you open up the big, beautiful blue box. And
1: there's beautiful things inside.
0: Look how big these are. You get the brown butter pumpkin in this particular one. We had the, what was it I gave you? The banana.
1: The banana, yeah.
0: Banana something
2: Dude,
0: or other.
2: Peanut butter one is
0: the peanut
2: choice.
0: Butter one.
1: Banana bread hazelnut. What I'm enjoying right now, but I should have opted for the other one.
0: This is one of my all-time favorites, the Texas sheet cake. Man, that thing is delicious. We have the regular chocolate chip cookie. We have the New York chocolate chip, which if you like nuts, that's the cookie for you. We also have the peanut butter pieces, the
1: Snickers.
0: Oatmeal.
1: Oh, yeah, the iced oatmeal was good. I had that last time. It was great.
0: So, so good. Also, the Kexi Halloween box.
1: Okay.
0: Since it's October 1st, that's officially available. I got to bring that in tomorrow. I don't know why they gave me the regular box.
1: What are you slumming it with the regular box?
2: You're going to want to clear that out so we can help you lose some of that inventory over there.
1: Yeah, right. We'll do that.
0: But it's the haunted house themed box with six Halloween cookies, four collectible Halloween cards, a limited number, and these always sell out really fast. So if you want to get the Halloween box, do it right now. 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
10: Pat Gray Unleashed continues.
0: Okay, so did John Fetterman just admit to something that we
2: didn't realize?
1: Oh, yeah, we've had this.
0: I'm sure he didn't misspeak, right?
1: No.
0: This is just something that we we should have known a while
1: ago.
0: Yes,
1: absolutely.
0: He's a lifelong Republican.
2: Apparently. Breaking news.
1: Yeah, that's what he said.
2: Is. Clip 25.
12: And is from Kahindi from Dallas, and they ask, why not become Kahindi an independent?
13: Because I'm a lifelong Republican.
0: Oh, stop.
13: Democrat.
2: Wait, okay. No.
1: The guy saves it.
14: That's a moment right there. That's clippable, ladies and gentlemen.
1: Yeah, the guy saves
14: go,
1: it.
14: Go. Internet, spin wildly. Wildly spin, Internet.
13: Yeah, I guarantee you, that's going to break through. That'll get clipped.
0: That's major.
13: Yeah, I'm a lifelong Democrat, though.
0: He's a lifelong Democrat.
13: Yeah, and it's that's
0: Major Garrett. That's who.
1: That's who's with him. Yeah,
0: used to be on Fox News, which is weird because he's not a Fox News.
2: And they're down there
0: guy.
2: At that Texas Tribune, far left paper in Austin that Carl Rove was at.
0: Yeah. Oh yeah.
1: Yeah.
0: But he used to be a lifelong. Republican or still wait
13: no,
0: not a lifelong Republican.
1: Yeah,
2: he's
1: Major
2: never voted
1: saved
2: like
1: him.
2: A lifelong Republican.
0: No,
1: Major saved him instead of just letting it hang.
0: Yeah,
1: which he should have done.
0: Yeah,
1: maybe that's why he's not on Fox anymore.
0: Yeah. Also, we have Gretchen Whitmer on abortion. Just one of
2: she's hideous
0: many total and complete.
1: She's gonna win
0: buffoons.
1: Again, too, is she?
0: Oh yeah, of course she's gonna win. Are you kidding? Yeah, she's going to win. But here she is. Cut 14.
16: Over the years, so many people told me that I couldn't win a state like Michigan by talking about social issues. Mm. During my reelection campaign, I heard some version of, you should spend less time talking about abortion and more time talking about the economy. My response was always the same.
1: She's trying to look younger.
16: If you don't think abortion is about the economy, then you probably don't have a uterus.
0: What?
1: What?
0: So abortion is about the economy?
2: Wow.
0: That's interesting. In what way?
2: I'm having
0: a hard time working that out in my head right now.
1: I guess we're going to have the drive-in abortion?
0: Oh, okay. So she's saying that it'll cost you money to have a child, right?
2: Oh.
0: That's
2: a long way to the well to murder babies.
0: Yeah.
2: And by the way,
1: I'll get to that. I'll give you that.
2: The Michigan governor election, she's term limited, but the Democrat is up. I mean, here are the latest five polls, plus 7, plus 6, plus 3, plus 12, plus 9.
1: TV job is what she's trying to young up.
2: Mm-hmm. She's going to run for president, obviously.
0: They'll have her at MS now.
1: Yes, absolutely.
0: They'll have her, yeah. These people are despicable.
1: She can talk about how good the economy is with abortions on MS now. It'd be great.
0: Unbelievable. Just the lack of care they have for human life is really staggering, isn't it? 888-933-93. Use that number tomorrow because we're done for the day. Well, except for overtime, which is coming up as well.
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22: Bill, you look at the Bible like I look at the news. I, you know...
17: God gives some people a special ability, I think, to see dots, you know, things that are not necessarily connected, and be able to go, no, that those all belong over here. You see patterns.
18: Right.
17: And you see patterns in the Bible, and I see patterns in the news. And one of the things I remember saying to one of my researchers back in 2004, maybe, was, would you go and look at the ideology or the eschatology? How do you say that word?
18: Eschatology.
17: Yeah. Would you go back and look at the eschatology of the Twelvers? Because with what they were saying, I thought, it's got to be the opposite of ours. You know, their good guy has to be our bad guy, and our bad guy has to be their good guy. He came back to me a couple months later and said, how did you know? And I'm like, I didn't know, but it just fits. And ever since then, I've been looking at the people in Iran that are running the country, that are the true believers, the twelvers from Shia, as this is the army of the Antichrist. That is such a crazy statement to make. Can you kind of flesh that out with actual facts?
18: Well, first of all, let me say I agree with you. but it is important for people to understand that, you know, whether it's the news or whether it's the scripture, there are these patterns. And, you know, the Bible even tells us in Isaiah chapter 46, and I'll paraphrase it, if you want to understand what's going on in the end, you have to go back and understand the beginning. Because God tells us the end by telling us the beginning. In other words, there are patterns throughout all of these scriptures. So when we go back from the very beginning, you can kind of see the story, all these dots that you referred to, that if you're dancing over it, you're just trying to read through the Bible in a year, you'll never see it. But if you want to look below the surface and, you know, understand that there are some things to kind of dig out from below the surface, there's some real treasure there in terms of knowledge and understanding and then wisdom. So as it relates to your statement about Shia and the army of the Antichrist,

0: there is the definition of the spirit of Antichrist. Mm-hmm. So we can very plainly, very confidently apply that definition, the spirit of Antichrist, to what we see, particularly in Shia Islam and the Twelver Doctrine and the Al-Mahdi, the 12th Imam, who's going to come back and basically rule the world and expand the influence of Islam throughout the globe, where, again, Jesus plays this secondary role in their theology. So that's why I say I don't believe that the Antichrist, the beast, the 12th Imam comes posing as the Jesus figure, if you will.
1: Yes.
0: He comes a
1: the Christ. That. Yeah.
0: Right. He comes a post everything he is and is for. So that's, you know, kind of a concise definition, I guess.
1: Okay, so can we put this into perspective? And please break this down for people who don't, you know, they don't read the Bible every day. They're not familiar, you know, they might be familiar with the high points, but break it down as simply as possible. Because we are talking about Iran. And you say that you can look at the Arab Spring to Mamdani and show the dots on what is actually happening. So where do you want to start?
0: Well, I can see how the Arab Spring and Mamdani and all these things connect with what Scripture has already laid out for us. But you have to follow the patterns. If I can take the time, I'll go back all the way to the beginning. You've got a guy by the name of Cain. Cain killed his brother. He didn't listen to what God was trying to tell him to do. He killed his brother, and then he's sent to wander in the east. He goes and dwells in the land east of Eden, Nod. So from the very beginning, you've got this idea that the East is associated with rebels. It's associated with those who reject the authentic and the true word of God. The next thing you see in the pattern, and I'm trying to make this very concise, but you've got a guy by the name of Nimrod, who takes a group of people who are journeying to the east, it says in Genesis chapter 11. And this guy, Nimrod, says, now let's all come together. We know that God has told us to spread out and go subdue the earth, but we're going to come together for one common purpose. And he builds this place called Babel or Babylon in the east, in the land of Shinar, Mesopotamia, this region of the world. So again, the East is associated with people who are basically rebels. When it says that Nimrod was a mighty hunter before the Lord, literally it says he's a mighty hunter in God's face. He doesn't pose as, he opposes God. And this is very early on, it's associated with the East. So we're in Babylon, we're in Mesopotamia, we're in the land of Shinar, we're in the area that would become Iran, Iraq, and all these different places. Then we come on down the road, and you've got a guy named Joseph who is in Egypt. Don't have time to go through all that story. Read your Bible. You'll find out how he got there. But he is put in a position of power whereby the people of God, Israel, is going to be spared, and for that matter, everybody, during a time of famine. But there is a dream that Pharaoh. There's a dream that he has in which an east wind blows. And this east wind actually causes everything to be blighted, to be scorched, and it initiates a seven-year famine. So there's the east is associated with rebels. The east wind brings this drought. It's an east wind that brings in a plague of locusts into Egypt later on in the days of Moses that they cover the entire earth. And so just this little bit in the very beginning of the story, things that are associated with the East, and we're not talking the Far East. I'm not talking China and that area. We're talking about the East, Iraq, Iran, Saudi Arabia, these areas that the Bible starts establishing the pattern that there are things that come from that area that are in opposition to God's purpose. And so, again, this is the spirit of Antichrist starting to show itself.
1: Can I ask you, is there a pattern with the number seven as well? Isn't the tribulation 7 years?
0: Well, my understanding,
1: famine hits for 7 years.
0: Well, seven typically denotes something that has to run its course and then it's complete. So there's 6 days of work, there's a seventh day that you rest. And so that cycle is Exactly. So seven is typically associated with that. It takes 7 years for something to really run its course, and then

0: it's completed, generally speaking. Right. So I would presume that that has some kind of connection to why God chose it to be that.
1: Okay. All right.
0: But anyway, just going, you know, ahead very quickly here, and I'm trying to develop or connect the dots between what the East represents in the Bible as it relates to what's going on in the East today, the Middle East, and how there are these factions, there's this ideology, there are these armies, to borrow from a word you said earlier, that always are, they're always predisposed to come against God, come against God's people, come against Israel, come against believers in the Messiah. In Joel, it's an army of locusts that invades the land to chew, devour, to consume, and they are coming from the desert. And so if you start seeing that pattern develop, you realize that something is going to come from the East, Iran, Iraq, Saudi Arabia, these places that is going to be in opposition to God's purpose on the earth. So when you start seeing things like Iran and the 1979 revolution and how Persia becomes this different kind of nation, Iran, under the Mullahs and the Khomeinis and people like that, and you see this continual aggression toward Israel, against America, people who believe in the Bible, things like that, you see that this spirit of Antichrist has been at work in the world, not posing as the Christ, mm-hmm. but opposing the Christ, opposing his people.
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8: Pause here on Israel.
0: Okay.
8: There is so much anti-Israel stuff that from Christians. For the first time, I believe, Americans are siding with the Palestinians over Israel. It's just shocking, you know, but I made my mind up about the, you know, Israel and what God says about Israel a long time ago. But explain why that is so important to understand the role of Israel and not being on the wrong side of that.
0: It's common for us to get our eyes on a person, you know, or a policy or something like that. You know, there's a lot of people who hate Trump. There's a lot of people who love Trump. You know, I don't think there's a lot of in between, but a lot of times people, they're focused on the person. They're focused on the personality, not necessarily the purpose. And so when it comes to Israel, the same is true. A lot of people can get focused on, well, I don't like Netanyahu, or I don't like their policy where Gaza is concerned, or the so-called West Bank. But what we need to do is people who believe the Bible, who believe it is the word of God, we need to look beyond the person and the policy and see the purpose. God has sworn that where Israel is concerned, I've engraved you on my hand. If I can't forget you, you know, until the heavens and the earth pass away, you know, I can't forget you, and that's never going to happen. I'm paraphrasing another prophecy. So we have to see the purpose. I don't agree with everything that Israel does as a government, but for that matter, I don't agree with everything our government does. But that doesn't mean that I don't see God's purpose in it. And so what is going on here, you know, among Christians, or some Christians, I think they're looking at the policy and the person. They're not seeing the purpose. I would dare say that a lot of those people, and this is just my opinion, I think a lot of those people have completely discounted all of the scripture that comes left of Matthew. By that, I mean the Old Testament. And they base their theology and their positions on everything from Matthew to the end of Revelation, which means they skip over all the promises that God has made to Israel, what God has said he's going to do with Israel. There are so many times when God would raise up a nation to correct Israel when they were in the wrong. But if those nations took it too far, God would turn right around and he would deal with them. And there's a lot of scriptures that address that too. So it is very bothersome that people who profess to be Christians, Bible believers, are taking this position, because as far as I'm concerned, they're aligning themselves with people who say from the river to the sea. I mean, that's what it amounts to. Now, maybe they don't say that, but, you know.
8: And what does that mean to you?
0: What they're doing. I'm sorry?
8: What's that mean to you? I know what it means. What does that mean to you? What should it mean to Christians? Yeah.
0: When they say that, it's to eradicate the name, the nation, the people called Israel. Psalm 83. God, come help us. And again, I'm paraphrasing everybody. Come help us because your enemies have risen up. They are making a bunch of noise. And they're saying, let us wipe Israel off the face of the earth. That's what Psalm 83 says. That's what river from the river to the sea means. So when we align ourselves with people who chant those things, who align themselves with people who are Hamas or Hezbollah and things like this. That, again, is that spirit of Antichrist rising up. It's showing itself, and it's starting to show itself in places that you would hope you would never see it. You expect it in Iran, you expect it in Iraq, you expect it in Saudi Arabia, but we're seeing it in the streets of America, but we're also seeing it in
8: churches.
0: Yes.
8: Yeah,
0: exactly.
8: We're seeing it in churches, which is shocking to me. Okay, so take me to, you know, our special next week is all about the blueprint of the Islamization of America and the West, and how it has combined with the Marxists, which I think is an absolute evil ideology. They have combined with the Marxists, and it's the green and red alliance, if you will, and also the Islamists, and they have a friendship. And this has happened before in the past. I mean, that was the revolution in Iran. The Marxists are all killed in the end. Can you tell me any patterns on this combination and what you're seeing the spread of Islam throughout the West and what happens?
0: Let me briefly go back to the locust in Egypt, that east wind that brought them. When the locust came in, that was the 8th of 10 plagues. Which, in a way, in my mind, the pattern is the locusts come in, they devour everything. Then you have darkness, spiritual darkness, and then you have death, the death of the firstborn. In Revelation chapter 9, a pit is opened, and you have these locust-like things come out. But that is what is the forerunner, if you will, of the beast who comes from the pit. So as it relates to the question, 9/11, 25 years ago now, you would, at that point in time, people were just awakened to the threat that radical Islam is. 25 years later, we've got people in this nation who are aligning themselves philosophically with the same people who brought that terror to America.
8: Literally. Literally.
0: Right, exactly. Yes. So, back in Daniel, the book of Daniel, Daniel's in Babylon. Remember, Nimrod's the one who established that. Now, Nebuchadnezzar's the king of Babylon, and he has a dream, by the way, that God gave him. That's always been fascinating to me, that the dream that was given to Pharaoh, the dream that was given to Nebuchadnezzar, these two pagan kings, idol-worshipping kings, God gave them the dream, but he didn't give them the ability to understand it. That's why you had to have a Joseph. That's why you had to have a Daniel. But Nebuchadnezzar has this dream, and he sees this image of a man, and it frightens him. It's got a head of gold, chest and arms of silver, belly and thighs of brass, and it's got two iron legs. And then you come down to the end, and it's 2 feet ironed, mingled with clay. And it makes it very clear that this is the last kingdom of man who will exist as a superpower in the last days before the Messiah returns and he destroys all these kingdoms. So, real quick, feet are intended to trample. This goes back to a prophecy in Genesis chapter 3. I'm a teacher, so if I ramble and get off on a little trail, you have to bring me back to the main course here. But if people will stay with me here for just a moment. Back in Genesis chapter 3, when the woman took the fruit from a tree that was good and evil, she was shown a fruit that presented itself as good, but the good was just to, you know, camouflage the evil. And by the time she'd ingested that and then given it to her husband, who then ate it, when they realized they were naked, it was too late. They had already ingested the evil. But it was a mixed tree. It was mingled good and evil. And it was very, very seductive words that convinced her to partake of this tree. So that idea you see throughout the scripture. And that is when God said, I'm going to put enmity. I'm going to put a state of war between the woman, the serpent, her seed, his seed. And so this spiritual war that we are in, I heard you talking about that at the end of your program, how we actually are in a religious war and have been in a religious war for millennia. And it started right then and there. And God is the one who put that distinction between the two. So that's important for people to understand how the adversary works. He wants to come present something as if it were good, concealing the evil in it all the while. So we come back to Nebuchadnezzar now. This dream that he has of this image that has 2 feet, and the iron is mixed, it's mingled with the clay, suggesting that something very fierce, something very strong is going to be mixed with something that's more fragile, comparatively speaking, right? Mm-hmm. So that word in Hebrew, or actually it's an Aramaic, but it coincides with the Hebrew, the word that is translated 4 times as mixed or mingled in Nebuchadnezzar's dream, the 2 feet, iron, mingled with clay, is the root word arav. And we would say Arab. And that is why almost 1,000 years ago, there was a gentleman, a Jewish philosopher and commentator by the name of Abraham Ibn Ezra, who predicted that in the last days that East and West would intermingle, that Christianity, the remnants of Christianity, and the followers of Ishmael and Islam would intermingle for a while before the very end came. So as it relates to people embracing these ideologies, these positions that take this anti-Israel stance, and quite honestly, if you really dig into a lot of it, you'll find that it's not just anti-Israel, it's anti-God, it's anti-His word, and people who truly believe that. But it's because their spirit is so pervasive and it's so persuasive that if people aren't really rooted in what the scripture says, they're going to be seduced to think that something that really is evil looks good, just like the woman. She took and she ate it because she thought it was something to be desired. It was something to be, you know, longed for. And then she convinced her husband to partake of it as well. They realized they were naked, and then they were sent out of the garden toward the east, by the way. So that's the pattern. It's a spiritual war. It's a religious war. God put that enmity between the woman and the serpent and their respective seeds to distinguish the two so that it's just like day and night, light and darkness. God puts these boundaries there so we can tell light from darkness, day from night. But what does man do? He tries to erase all those boundaries. He tries to get rid of all those boundaries, and he tries to replace it with something that mixes things together that were never to be mixed together. And that's what we see going on right now.
8: It's amazing to me because I keep saying, look, if you look at true Marxism, what some of these, you know, really zealot Marxists are saying, you look at the Islamists, and then you look at some of these progressive things like MAID up in Canada, it's a death cult. And it has always shocked me that people can't see. The Lord said, choose life. Choose life. And millions are choosing death now and saying that that's good and righteous and right. And I mean, honestly, I don't know why I'm lucky enough to see it and how so many are so blind.
0: Can I respond to that?
8: Yeah.
0: There is a passage in scripture that says that because people did not want the truth, they didn't love the truth, they didn't want the truth. And so as a result, God sends them a strong delusion that they should believe the lie. So it's kind of like when Israel was in the wilderness and they've been eating manna for all these years, and they finally said, you know, we're really tired of all this manna. We give us some flesh. And really what they were wanting was what Egypt had to provide. So the Bible says that God sent them quail, but he sent them, he said, you're not going to eat it one day, 10 days, you're going to eat it 30 days until it's coming out your nostrils and it becomes loathsome to you. Point being, when people set their hearts on what they want in opposition to what God says is best for you, there will come a time that God says, all right, I'm going to give you what you want, but you're not going to like it. I'm going to give you what you want to teach you what you want's not what you need.
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8: Seems pretty bad. Is there a way to push this off? What's this mean?
0: Well, first we need to wake up. We need to shake ourselves here out of our spiritual slumber. And this is what bothers me. Can we put this off? I want to come back to that question, but I want to say this. What bothers me is that a lot of Americans do not see this as being a spiritual issue. It's a political issue. It's a this kind of an issue. It's that. But I don't know that there's enough Americans who really believe that this is a spiritual issue. And that's a problem, because I guarantee you that the radical Islamists in Iran, in Iraq, and those that are here in this nation right now absolutely do see it as a spiritual issue. They see it as,
8: oh yeah,
0: they're destined, in their theology, they're destined to rule the world. And that includes the West. And the West has been this big obstacle to overcome and to neutralize. So can we put it off? I believe we can, because God doesn't tell things to us without leaving us a path to hope and redemption and reconciliation. In Joel, I've got to mention the locusts again. These locusts are coming into the land to devour, to consume, to destroy. And he's telling the people, weep, mourn, repent. Don't rend your garments, rend your heart, and turn back to me. And if you do that, perhaps I will relent, and instead of bringing a curse upon your land, I'll give you a blessing. So, yes, there's hope. There's always hope. There's always a path that leads to reprieve and restoration and reconciliation. But the requirement is that we have to recognize that this is a spiritual problem. And I would even say that I don't even know that it has to be the majority of Americans or the majority of the people in the West, but it has to be people who are, I'm sorry?
8: It just has to be enough?
0: It has that. Well, Abraham prayed that God would spare it. You know, if there were 10 in Sodom, would you spare them? And God said, yes. If there were only 10, but he was going to do it because of the one. So it becomes a matter of the people who truly believe in the God of Israel, the God of the Bible, who believe his word, for us to humble ourselves. And if we do that, he says, you know what? I'll hear your prayer. I'll forgive your sin, and I will heal your land. So I don't think he says that if it's not possible. But it's up to us to make sure that we awaken people to, you're in a spiritual war. Whether you like to be spiritual about things or not, you're in a spiritual war. You're in it. You're part of it. So you it would behoove you to know what's going on here. One other thing, just to kind of address the idea of, can we push this back? And I'm probably going to set some people's hair on fire with this one as it relates to theology. But when the Messiah was riding into Jerusalem, he said this. Now, he's coming in just before he's going to be crucified. This is the plan of God. He's going to die. He's going to be resurrected. And those who believe in him can be saved. This is the plan of God. And he's riding into Jerusalem for all these things to happen. And then he says, you know, Jerusalem, how I've longed to gather you to me as a hen gathers her chicks, but you were not willing. So now see, your house is left to you desolate. And he says, he began to weep because these people didn't recognize the time of their visitation. That suggests to me that if they had recognized the time of their visitation, if they had been willing to be gathered rather than to refuse, maybe the outcome would have been different. God's word and plan would have still gone forward. But as to your question, maybe there's that little hint in scripture that, yeah, there are some things that are set, but God always gives us opportunity to take a different path. So yes, I do believe it's possible. Is it likely? I guess is the question.
8: Go ahead and answer it. I mean,
0: whether or not the nation, whether or not the West wakes up and responds as we should, that is to repent before God, to return to God with all of our hearts, not just half of it. I mean, it doesn't seem likely. But then again, even if it doesn't work out that way, that doesn't mean the plan of God stops. That doesn't mean God's purpose for you or for me or for the people who are listening to his voice stops. It just means that the darker it becomes, the brighter the light is going to shine. The darkness has this way of accentuating the light. The worse things get, and you see it in the news, and the worst things get in the news, you come out and you preach to people, look, guys, this is what's going on. As I see it going on, I look, this is what the scripture has said. And if nothing else is going to provoke people that know the truth and want the truth and are going to uphold the truth regardless of what happens, are going to declare the truth. Arise, shine, for your light has come. The glory of the Lord has risen upon you. Darkness shall be upon the nations and deep darkness the peoples. But the Lord will arise over you and his glory shall be seen upon you, and kings will be drawn to the brightness of your rising. So even if the darkness continues, which, as I said earlier, the locusts, which I believe is talking about the people of the East. I didn't get into this, but in the book of Judges, the story of Gideon, the people of the East, that was the Amalekites, the Midianites, the Ishmaelites, the people who came from Arabia, they came into Israel and they devoured every green thing. And the Bible says that they were as numerous as locusts and they covered the land. So it's talking about people. It's talking about a certain certain people who have a certain ideology, and that is in opposition to God and his people. They came into the land, they covered it, they swarmed it, and they were as numerous as locusts. They were devouring things. And by the way, the book of Judges, it said that they did that for 7 years. There's that pattern again. But in the midst of that, Bill, what did God do? He found a man by the name of Gideon who raised up a small army, and he reversed that invasion. He reversed the course for the nation. I'm sorry.
8: Bill, I'm listening to you, and I think to myself, in many countries, especially Europe today, you probably would be in jail for saying a lot of this stuff. The pushback on you must be enormous.
0: Yeah. Yeah. And if certain people have their way, it may end up being that way. You know, I mean, here's what, okay. Al-Khamenei was a dangerous, evil man. Obvious to everybody, really, with eyes to see and ears to hear. But what scares me is not the Al-Khameneis of the world as much as it is the Mandanis of the world. Because those are the ones that they wear the veneer of things that are good. They want to appeal to the masses. They want to appeal to people good. But the evil is lurking beneath. And they come in and they present themselves as doing what is in favor of the people. But there's an ideology there that's underneath that veneer. This goes back to the kingdom of that Nebuchadnezzar saw in that dream, iron mingled with clay. It's these two things that are not supposed to go together, and yet there is this concerted effort to make them go together. And with the idea of stamping out, 2 feet, stamping out, putting the heel on what God's purpose is. And this is what's going to happen at the end. That's going to be the last power, the last superpower of man. There is, again, this Jewish commentator that I referred to, he was convinced 1,000 years ago that the Bible was plainly saying that in the last days, he called it the rule of Ishmael. He's talking about the people from Arabia and Iraq and Iran, that they're going to somehow or another intermingle with the people of the West. And they're going to come together with some kind of, I don't know what it looks like. I won't pretend to know what it looks like. There's going to be 10 kings that are going to oversee it. But it's going to be this fusion, briefly, between these two things that are not supposed to go together. And Mamdani, I'm not saying he's the guy. I'm just saying he's kind of the pattern. He's kind of representative of what I'm talking about. In order to appeal to people in the West, the Marxists, the anarchists, the socialists, the atheists, you know, the people who don't see things the way you and I are seeing them. And they're going to be susceptible to that because in conjunction with that, you don't want the truth. I'm going to send you strong delusion, the Lord says, to believe the lie and be damned. So I just see that thing starting to take shape a little bit. And unfortunately, even in America, it's already swept through Europe and now it's here.
8: I described Mamdani as a carrier. He's a bridge. Mm. He is both socialist and I believe as an Islamist, but you don't know which one he really is. You know what I mean? And he's this bridge bringing them together and making sure everybody knows they fit together nicely. And it's amazing to me how these two, the Marxist and the Islamist, come together almost every time. And it ends the same way with the Marxist, you know, being killed, jailed, tortured every time.
0: Yeah. That's what's going to happen. But you've just summed up what Nebuchadnezzar saw in that dream, the iron mingled with clay, the 2 feet. You just summed it up just then because the clay is going to crack. The Marxists, the socialists, all the other compared to the strength of Islamic fundamentalism, they're going to crack
8: every time.
0: And when the clay cracks, all you have left is the iron. in the fierceness of it. And that is where we get into this idea that Al-Mahdi comes onto the scene. You know, Isa or Jesus is going to come before him and say, hey, guys, I was kidding. He's really the guy. And people are, they're going to embrace a lie because they've been predisposed to internalize one. You just summed it up.
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1: I mean, because I've thought about World War II. I mean, the apostles thought it was right around the corner, too. But, you know, I was thinking about World War II. If you saw, you know, Adolf Hitler coming about, you'd be like, wow, that seems like an Antichrist figure. Now, you didn't have things that, you know, big prophecies that had not been fulfilled yet. But I can imagine that people felt, the average people that knew the Bible somewhat, had to have felt, boy, are we entering the end times? Now you have the prophecies fulfilled. I mean, what's left to fulfill before, you know, what's left before we could say, yeah, it looks like this might be the time.
0: I think that what's going on right now in Iran may have a really big role in that. It seems to me that there are some things that have to happen. There are particular battles that are described in scripture for us that have not yet taken place. Ezekiel 38 and 39 describe some of those. And I believe that this formation of this last kingdom that we're talking about, I call it the mingled kingdom, that has to take shape before Messiah returns. He returns when that kingdom or that power is in power. So that has to happen. How does this thing with Iran, how might it play a role in it? Well, my opinion, once again, is that, you know, Khomeini and all of those guys, the cup of iniquity is full. And when the cup of iniquity is full, God begins to act. And you have to answer for that. So I am not predicting this. I'm just saying I would not be surprised that if there is a brief return to how things were before the Ayatollahs and things like that. But there's still this ancient hatred that exists there. And it's not just among the Ayatollahs. It's in that region. I'm trying to answer your question, but you have to understand I might have to go down a little rabbi trail every now and then.
8: Yeah, that's all right. That's all right.
0: All right.
8: Yeah.
0: You understand that we don't war against flesh and blood. We're warring against principalities. Yep. And there are principalities that are over these different regions of the earth, and they influence people in those regions. Daniel talks about how he prayed and fasted for 21 days, and the angel finally appears that God heard you the first day, but I've been detained by the prince of Persia. He's talking about a principality, some, you know, spiritual entity that's over that land. And he said, I got to hurry now because the prince of Greece is coming. Point being, there is a principality that is over that region of the world that hates God's purpose. So when, if the Ayatollahs are on their way out and this radical iron-fisted government is removed and there's a temporary return to some semblance of democracy, I don't know how long it's going to last because these battles that has to take place in Ezekiel 38 and 9, as it relates to the last days, one of the names of the nations is Persia. I wouldn't even be surprised if they revert to the old name. Again, that's not a prediction. That's just an outlandish thought, perhaps. But I wouldn't be surprised to see it. And then everybody will be saying peace and safety. But that's when sudden destruction comes. So I'm kind of waiting to see, like everybody, how does this thing in Iran really turn out? Is it just we got rid of one group and another group is going to take their place? Or is there going to be a regime change and the people try to institute some kind of self-governance? I don't know. But it's a major event as it relates to, as far as I'm concerned, how all these other things in the last days fall into place. Might it be that the Islamists see that if you're a Khomeini or one of these really awful, obviously blatantly evil men, that's not going to work when the West, like the United States, is so powerful. We're going to have to take another route here if we're willing to advance our goal of global domination. Maybe we have to find somebody that kind of poses as someone of the West with Western values, so to speak, but yet is one of us, you know, the Mandanis of the world, for instance.
8: You haven't improved my mood much.
0: I'm sorry, Glenn. I really am. The truth doesn't always soothe my flesh.
8: I know.
0: The truth indicts my flesh to provoke me to die to it and to yearn for what God desires for me.
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8: And maybe it's because I'm getting older, but I, you don't always get what you want. And sometimes when you do get what you want, you really regret it. And the only thing, you know, that has brought me comfort in the days of the darkest of days, looking at the news and looking how all of this is coming up. And I mean, you can see we are headed for a war with Islam. Whether it's over Iran or Europe or, you know, the United States, it's happening. It is going to happen. Whether it's today or 50 years from now, it is inevitable. And it will be a religious war. And the only thing that has really given me comfort is the thought that, you know, maybe Jesus will come soon. And that's really saying something, because I know what happens before Jesus comes. And don't know if I'd survive that portion where, you know, Jesus is waiting in the wings to come. But when you have the faith of it's all going to work out the way he wants, you just have to do the next right thing. You have to stay close to him or you're going to get wildly lost. And just stay close to him. It's comforting. It's comforting. Is that how you keep a smile on your face?
0: Oh, most days. Sometimes I have to turn off the news because I scream at the television. But
8: No.
0: But for me personally, if things are getting darker, it doesn't push me away from God. It draws me closer to him.
8: Yeah.
0: And so even though we walk through the valley of the shadow of death, I will fear no evil. Your rod, your staff, comfort me. Your word, your correction, your reproof, always working on me. That's what gives me comfort. To abide under the shadow of the Almighty. You know, 1,000 are falling over here, 10,000 are falling over here, but it doesn't come near to you, the psalmist says, because you've put your trust, your confidence in the Lord. You've made him your refuge. So I'm like everybody else, you know. I love my country. I fear for the future of my children and my grandchildren. What kind of a world are they going to have if Messiah doesn't return next Tuesday? But that concern, I guess, should be provocation for me to be as close to the Lord as I possibly can and to show them by example today. To know the truth, to live the truth, to speak the truth, regardless of what everybody else around you is doing, because it's been those people that the God of Israel has used, Shadrach, Meshach, Abednego, people who were in Babylon. They work for the government, by the way. But you know the story. Nebuchadnezzar, actually, the image he saw, the head of gold represented him. What did he do? In the next chapter, he made an image completely of gold. It was an image of himself. Which, by the way, speaks to what happens in the end of days. But those three men would not bow down. They would not bow down. And they end up being thrown in a fiery pit. Can't get much worse than that. But the most powerful man on earth, Nebuchadnezzar, in that day, he looked into the pit. He didn't see the three. He saw four and one like unto the Son of Man. And he, because of that, he confessed that the God of Abraham, Isaac, and Jacob is God. So maybe in your world, me and my world and others, whatever we do for the kingdom, what we've been doing all this time is just preparing for what's about to happen, to be full of the truth, to be armed with the truth, and to be committed to deliver that truth regardless of what the circumstances around us are. That darkness that is coming upon the world, it serves to amplify and accentuates the light that burns within it. When the darkness that followed the locusts, and I know I keep going back to that, and there's a whole lot more to that, but the darkness that fell on Egypt followed the locust. But it said that this darkness, whereby the Egyptians couldn't even venture out of their homes, it says there was light in Goshen. And God used the darkness to amplify the light. And when Israel finally did leave Egypt, there was a lot of Egyptians that left with them, because we're going to follow this God, because this God is God. No, that's what Nebuchadnezzar admitted. The God of Abraham, the God of these three men is God. So maybe what we want isn't necessarily what God has for us, but what God has for us is so much more than what we could ever want.
8: Yeah. Well, Bill, I thank you so much for being on with us. I thank you for your work. Thank you for your bravery. I mean, it's amazing to me how there's not a lot of courage in the world, but I'm seeing more and more of it every day. And for you to run a church and be a pastor and step to the pulpit and say these things in today's world is remarkable. Very, a man full of courage. Thank you.
0: Thank you, Glenn. I appreciate the opportunity. It was an honor to be with you today.
15: All eyes have been on national politics. We probably know the name of our incoming cabinet members, our latest diplomats and agency leaders, but do you even know the names of your city council members? Do you know your neighbors' names? National politics matter, but at the end of the day, it's our neighbors and our neighborhoods that make the biggest difference in our country and in our lives. I have rarely found myself at a loss of words, but I found myself in today's interview at a loss for words several times. Joining me today is a member of Generation Z. He is 25 years old. He's completely rejected victim culture and identity politics, and he is helping the boys in his predominantly black community grow into godly men and curb the area's violent crime rate and raise men. When you hear how he first came about that he has to make men, it may leave you speechless. We're going to discuss race, manhood, giving back, God, just what it is to be a man, everything. Welcome the founder of the X for Boys and Life Preparatory School, King Randall.

0: King, I am thrilled to have you on the program.
1: I'm glad to be here, man.
0: Yeah.
1: Good to see you.
0: Good to see you. I saw, I don't even remember when it was.
1: Mm-hmm.
0: I know you had some viral videos because of Elon Musk. But I saw a video of you teaching young kids how to repair a sink or plumbing mm-hmm. or something, an auto. And I was just so inspired yeah. by what you were doing. Because you're how old? 25?
1: Yeah, I'm 25, yep.
0: 25 mm-hmm. years old. First of all, let's just start at the beginning. What is X for boys?
1: Sure. So it's funny because, you know, Elon's named everything X now.
0: Yeah.
1: Our organization was founded in 2019, January. I was 19 years old when I first started this work with the children. I started out taking them on different field trips, taking them to different history museums, etc. Because most of our kids, we have an issue in our hometown with reading. And I discovered that after I noticed when I did a summer camp at my house, maybe like 15 out of the 20 kids could not read. That was a huge issue for me.
0: What age kids are you talking about?
1: 11 to 17.
0: Jeez.
1: Ages 11 to 17. These are kids that are all in different grades, etc. So I started this organization because I'm just like, okay, we need to help combat that. We keep talking about the crime, etc. We have all these stop the violence meetings every time something happens in our hometown. It's a small town. But every time something happens, everybody wants to go do these stop the violence meetings or whatever, and then they leave and that's it. I'm just like, no, guys, like we have to do something consistently to be able to affect these children and their parents, because the way we're looking, we're going to keep going downhill. So I decided to actually do something about it instead of talking about it.
0: At 19.
1: Mm-hmm. 19 years old.
0: I was so self-absorbed and so stupid at 19. Tell me about your parents. Where has this come from?
1: Yeah, my mom, I was raised with my stepdad. My mom, her name is Tamika. She's

0: It was a community over there. Even though we weren't in the best neighborhood, you had the guy down the street from us, and Mr. David, he taught us how to lay bricks. If you go in our neighborhood right now, you know, there are brick mailboxes, and we did that when we were younger because he taught us how to do it. We bricked in garage doors, whatever, to close off garages. Then you had the guy behind us. His name's Deacon Bogan. He's a deacon at a church. And I met him when I was at a summer camp in my hometown at a church, and I used to get in trouble. He always put me in timeout, but one day he had to take me home, and so he took me home, and he was like, "Son, I literally live in the house directly behind you." Like, so we became close after that. To this day, we're still super close, and that was about when I was like 9 or 10. But we were still super close. I always go see him, so he turned in like a granddad. So he taught us how to cut grass and weed eat and do all that stuff, because we had this running joke that Deacon Bogan would cut his grass every single day because he had nothing else to do. Like, so he had his big yard, and he would just be out there every single day doing something. Didn't matter. So we had a real community in our neighborhood. The guy across the street from me, Mr. Silas, he drove trucks, so we used to see him sometime. My stepdad used to have Bible study with the kids in our neighborhood at the house. They would all come to the house on Wednesdays or whatever, and we would do Bible study in the house, like in the room on the floor. So those are things I saw growing up. So I'm assuming in my immaturity that everywhere is like this.
1: Yeah.
0: So when I start seeing kids doing other stuff as an adult, and they don't know how to change oil or change brakes, I'm like, we did this for fun.
1: Right.
0: You know, so I started teaching kids, and I started doing it for free. I've never charged for anything that we've done in our program. I learned how to cut hair and fix cars, like, just to support what we were doing in the organization.
1: Right.
0: That's where we started out from the beginning. And before we had any donors, any social media publicity or whatever, like, that's what we were doing. Like, just at my house, in the living room, doing stuff. From my dining room, I had bought this small dry erase board from Staples. We had got some donated tables, and man, like, and I'll send you the pictures too, but this, I still have pictures of all this stuff, but I was never doing videos or posting or anything. So this is where we started, and here we are now.
1: How did you, was it hard to convince young men to come over and learn how to do stuff?
0: It's not hard when they don't have anything else to do. And then on top of that, you know, when I first started, parents were looking for something for their kids to get into, because in our hometown, we don't have many livable wage jobs. So a lot of these parents are working 2 and 3 jobs, and their kids just are at home raising themselves, and they're trying to make ends meet. So the one thing they could do is try to find after school, but after school usually charges. So I'm one of the only after school programs that's just free, and you could just send your kids, sign them up, and, you know, we'll make it happen. We'll feed them and everything. So what we're trying to do now is get our program to a point where our after school is every single day from at least 2 o'clock to 9 o'clock when they get out of school, so their parents get off of work.
1: 2 o'clock to nine.
0: We want it to be every single day, because these kids are outside and they're raising themselves, and social media is aiding their termination, in my opinion. These kids are out killing themselves, and it's not just because they don't have well-meaning parents or not fathers in the home. They're working all day. And our hometown it bears witness to
1: it. And social media is poison.
0: It's straight poison. I mean, I try to tell people about it.
1: Yeah. So, again, let me go back to X. Why is it called X?
0: X stands for unknown. It's like a math equation. We're solving for X.
1: That's what we did. That's cool.
0: Yeah.
1: Okay. So, your hometown, how many people in it?
0: Our population has went down, so we're about 67,000 people now.
1: 67.
0: Yeah, we were about 80-something thousand, and over the last 10 years, we've dropped every single year.
1: Bad crime?
0: So this is what I have to say about crime in the city of Albany. People mask it and say it like it's just bad crime going on all the time in Albany, and it's not necessarily that way. Albany's a great place to live. However, when something bad does happen, it gets broadcasted and it's just everywhere. But for reality, most people that live in Albany enjoy living in the town. It's just we don't have many things to do. We don't have many things to get into. No major factories or industry. Maybe like 2 factories, and we have a marine base there too. But other than that, you know, people don't have anything to do. But for me, living in Albany, we have crime, but we have a great police department. Our city leaders lack marketing ability. The reason city morale is down because...
1: You are incredible.
0: Yeah,
1: I just love you.
0: Thank you. City morale is down because our leaders don't know how to market to the public. Because for a long time, our local school system, we've always had this we hate the school system thing because of the kids can't read, etc. Mm-hmm. And we have a very forward-thinking superintendent. His name is Kenneth Dyer. And me and him actually got into it a couple years ago because I didn't know these things that they are doing inside of our school system. So we're really close now. We talk, and you know, there's water under the bridge. But I've been going to these different meetings around my hometown to see how things work in actuality, mm-hmm. versus just listening to what people are saying online about Albany. Mm-hmm. And our school system has something so beautiful. Like, I told them before, I said,

0: I don't understand why aren't you guys marketing this? This is beautiful stuff. They do free healthcare for kids. They make sure the kids get dental and vision. They also make sure that the kids are transported. They have the dental clinics and vision clinics inside the schools. Wow. And they would transport the kids there. They also have a program called Level Up, where parents who don't have good paying jobs, they will pay for them to take classes in excavators, nursing, etc. And if those parents have kids, they will also put those kids in daycare and make sure the parents and kids have transportation so they can learn all these different trades, so that way they can actually have a job where they're able to spend time with their kids. They offer free food in the summertime for the kids. They also grow all of their own greens. They have a hydroponics greenhouse in our hometown where they grow all the food for the kids.
1: You didn't know any of this?
0: I didn't know any of this, and I've had this conversation with them. I said, guys, like, people drag you guys out and y'all never respond. And I'm just like, even though you may not feel like you need to, city morale is down here. People need to know you guys are doing your job. Same with our police department. I didn't know they had solved almost every homicide that's happened in our hometown. I didn't know they had all this new technology. They got this technology now where if a gunshot happens, nobody has to even call the police. They have these gunshot detection systems, mm-hmm, where it automatically sends the police a text to go ahead and go over there because there's a gunshot been detected in a certain neighborhood. Nobody has to call the police. Who knows about this? Nobody. You know, so I'm just like, how can we market better to our community that our city leaders are trying to do their job? Now, there's a difference with our, like, local city commission and our county commission. That's a different field. I don't know exactly what's going on with them, but for the most part, our school system, our police department, they're doing fantastic. They're trying to do a fantastic job, and our school system is actually trying to catch up from COVID. They keep blaming our school system for the kids not being able to read them. He's like, guys, the kids are back four grades.
1: I know.
0: He's like, we trying, but if people aren't looking at the stats, they put the data up and these kids, their levels are going up every year. It just takes time. You have to give them a moment. So we had this guy in our hometown today at the school board meeting. He actually went up there fussing about the low test scores that came out about, you know, a couple of the schools. And I'm just like, you have no clue what these people are really in here doing. You don't think they see that? You don't think they're trying to make this better, you know, for the kids, especially with taxpayers? And on top of that, they've been actually dropping taxes every year on purpose because they want people to have their money and not, you know, have to be paying their property tax because they're doing such a good job with the school system. Our superintendent is a former accountant. So he, like, has a lot of, you know, leftover money, etc., or whatever. We had this political leadership class and he came and talked to us about all this stuff. So it's all about getting the community engaged. I used to be one of those people when I first started my organization that, oh, we don't need politics. I'm not going to worry about that. And we're just going to do this work with these kids. And as they get older, we'll figure it out. But as I've been going to these different meetings and going to all the county commission meetings and the city commission meetings and checking out our mayor and the board meetings or whatever, I've been at all of them. I'm on three boards now in my hometown. Jeez. And everything that they're doing right now, it all slowly starts to affect our kids.
1: Right.
0: So I'm just like, and all these boards, I'm the youngest person, of course. Everybody up there has to be over 60 for the most part. You know, and they're all on these boards. I'm on the Historic Preservation Commission now.
1: On the what?
0: Historic Preservation Committee. So in our hometown, we have these districts for the historic district.
1: Yeah.
0: We have to approve and, you know, deny different things happening to the historic buildings.
1: Right.
0: But that's important because everybody on those boards or whatever, they're older, they don't care about newness and they don't hear any new opinions because nobody's at these meetings. They're public meetings. Ask me how many citizens come. None. Nobody's ever there. Even so, I've been the voice for the people explaining, like, hey, this is what's going on in the city right now. This is what's been happening in the school system. This is what's been happening in the police department. Even I'm on the civilian review board now for our Albany Police Department. Everybody has all this trash to talk about our police department, but now I know everything that goes on in there because every first Wednesday of every month I'm at the police department and they're debriefing us on everything that happens in regards to the police department. Like, this little stuff I didn't have to pay for. I just had to sign up to be on the board and the commission appoints you to be on the board. Simple stuff. But I just want to encourage people. So it's like a accountability thing between us as citizens and our leaders also, because we have a part to play as well as our leadership. Our city does deserve leadership that have time to spend on making sure Albany's in good standing, because their positions are part-time, you know, so they're doing other things during the day, but I don't have anything to do during the day.
1: Right.
0: I have time to spend on our hometown. And that's.
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8: This amazing interpretation of Genesis.
0: Yes.
8: Tell me about this, because I think this...
0: Everybody asks that.
8: It just opens up so many doors.
0: It does. So this particular scripture, let us make man.
8: Yeah.
0: Let us make
8: man in our image
0: and in our likeness.
8: Yes.
0: You know, and again, for the viewers out there, I took a different spin on this for my organization. That's our motto, let us make man. Our idea for me, when God said, let us make man, I feel like I should be assisting God with helping to make men. I feel like a boy can't be a man unless he sees a man. So that's what I do. I assist God with making men, because I'm not saying he can't do it by himself, but he's going to use people to be able to actually help these kids.
8: Right.
0: Because he's not going to come down and help them himself. He's going to use people. And people don't realize who God set in place to be able to help their community. They don't realize the angels around them or the people around them to help their different communities, whether it be your chief of police, whether it be your city councilman, whatever. So it's all in getting those God-fearing people in those positions to be able to help our community. So that's why I feel about Let Us Make Man. God's telling me to assist him with making men, so that's what we're doing.
8: I have to tell you, I've asked some of the best biblical scholars in the world, What does that mean? Let us make men. Mm-hmm. And I've heard the craziest answers. I've heard good answers.
0: Yeah.
8: That's the best answer I've ever. Don't know if it's right, but that is the best answer.
0: Because
8: I've
0: ever heard. I can apply it, even if it's not correct. It may be talking about the Trinity or not, or whatever you believe in. But it allows me to take some accountability for the way my community looks. One thing that people do is try to not take any responsibility for how our communities look. I feel like if everybody, you know, just decided to figure out, how can I make somebody smile today, every single day? If everybody did that, I think our communities would be in a better place. Or what can I do, just one thing today, to make the community better? Even if it's just picking up the trash on the side of the road, what can I do to make our community better? Can I go feed that homeless person across the street? Or let me go make friends with that kid I always see walking home from school by themselves, and let me go talk to their parents and say, hey, is it okay if we develop a relationship and I can take your son to school every day and, you know, help him out? Because those little things matter. Community is what's missing. And so what's taking us away from community is cell phones. I just made a video the other day about Thanksgiving dinner. And I noticed, because things are different now, when you go to Thanksgiving dinner, everybody prays, and then everybody splits up and go eat. You know, one person's in the living room watching football, the other person's here or whatever. Back in the day, when you sat down for dinner, you were able to notice things about your kids. You were able to notice things about your grandma. You were able to notice things about your mom. Why you look sad today? Son, why your eyes red? Like, what you been doing today? You know, I can chastise my son now, or I can notice that my daughter may be feeling a little depression or something like that, because I see she's been looking sad the last three dinners. What's going on? So we can get her the right help. We don't even know what's going on with our family right now, because we have family group chats, but we're not looking and spending time and absorbing what it is our family's going through.
8: We're also not.
0: Yeah.
8: When I was growing up, man, if I heard one more story from my grandparents about the Depression, I was just going to be like, okay, you know, you would hear the family stories over and over and over again.
0: Yep.
8: Families don't sit around and tell stories anymore. You don't know who you are or where you came from.
0: Yep.
8: And history is so important.
0: It's so important. My sons are all, you know, they are named, my son is named after me, of course, but my son William, he's named after my uncle that passed away. One of our favorite uncles, you know, his name is Willie. We named him William. And it's just teaching him about who he was, what did he do, etc. Or my granddad's side of the family. We have about 10 men in our family named Floyd. They refuse to allow the history of the family to be lost. So every firstborn male from every child's name is Floyd.
8: Wow.
0: Every last one. So we go to the family reunion. We got Big Floyd, Lil Floyd, this Floyd, that Floyd. Now, they all got different little nicknames.
8: Right.
0: That's because they don't want to lose our great-great-great-grandfather's legacy, because all of the grandfather's name were Floyd. Then I didn't realize I was the firstborn grandson of the last generation of kids. So I got to have another son, because his name has to be Floyd. You know, they already been getting on to me about it. Like, hey, you had three sons already. You haven't named them Floyd. Like, what's the problem? But that's but that's what needs to happen. Like, it wasn't like.
8: So what was it about the original Floyd that everybody wanted to remember?
0: He built the family. He built that side of the family. Like, just listening to them talk about him, you know, rebuilding what they had going on from back in slavery times, from him sharecropping, etc. And just listening to they always got stories about Granddaddy Floyd. Like,
8: that's
0: great. They got stories for days. They got pictures of them when they were little out there on the, you know, in the field with their dad and stuff like that. And he was a big guy or whatever. So it was funny, because my grandfather's the shortest of the bunch. But he was a big guy. But all my uncles were like 6'8", you know, 6'6", big dudes. And my granddad was like 5'11", 6 feet or whatever. But I think my first son, he's going to take some of that from their family, because last year he was on in my pocket, and now he's at like my second button on my suit. Dude, it's huge. We lost family, and I think we've forgotten where we come from. But on top of that, I will say, some people hold on too much to where they come from, because it's like people feel like this blind loyalty to their neighborhood or to act in a certain way, etc. No, some of you need to forget where you came from, because everybody has this little phrase of, you know, make sure you don't forget where you came from. Like, no, some people need to forget that.
8: Explain that.
0: Because, so we had this thing in the black community, like, when you you are getting popular or famous or playing football, everybody's like, all right, don't forget where you came from. Like, don't forget everybody else over here or whatever like that. No, some of that was hindering people. Some of that was holding people back and trying to hold on to that toxicity you guys had going on. They don't need that. They need to forget that. They need to loose themselves from the chains of you. Because we can have chains from our neighborhoods. We can have chains from our family members. That meant us no good. Even just going through different traumas with our family members. Some of that stuff you got to let go.
8: Yeah.
0: So you can move forward. Because if you hold on to it, we got people 30, 35, 36, 37 still holding on to stuff from the childhood. And I'm just like, at this point, you are making your own decisions now. And if you allow this to continue being your crutch, then this is your life. That's it.
8: So you are so refreshing because there doesn't seem to be a victim.
0: Yeah.
8: Here. I mean, we all have stuff, and some have really bad stuff. Some have, you know, everybody has something that they could whine about. But it's, my father taught me, it's not what happens to you, it's what you do with it.
0: Right.
8: You're either going to let it destroy you or it will shape you one way or another, but you are the one in charge of what it's going to do.
0: Right. So I'm going to talk about this really quickly because there's a big conversation about crying lately.
8: Crying for me.
0: I haven't cried maybe in like 8 or 9 years.
8: Yeah.
0: And it's not to a fault that I don't want to cry or I'm not capable of it. I don't believe I've went through enough to be like, oh, I just need to cry today. Like, cause people have said, oh, well, maybe you need to cry. I'm just like, but I don't feel like crying.
8: Right.
0: Like, I don't want to. I don't need to. If tears, you know, swell up in my eyes or whatever, and I need to cry, then I will. I'm like, but the last time I cried, I was in an argument with my grandma. Like, I was in 12th grade, I believe, my senior year, and I was arguing with my grandma. She was just getting on my nerves, and I just, just angry. But other than that, I hadn't had a reason to cry because I'm big on a serenity prayer. I got a serenity prayer tattooed on me, and I believe in that prayer. On purpose because the serenity prayer.
8: I know. Why do you have? Are you an alcoholic, or was somebody in your? Or you just found that prayer?
0: I can't remember when I first heard it, but it shapes me. It's who I am. Like, I don't believe if I can't fix something, I am not going to sit and hold on to it. If I can't fix it, it's time for me to move on and just let it be. But if I can fix it, let's fix it. So I don't find a space in between there where I need to cry. I'm like, or I can fix it, or I can just leave it be. And I believe in God, you know. So I'm just like, what am I crying about? I don't understand, you know. And I don't think anything's wrong with crying. I will encourage kids, if you need to cry. I have no issue with that. But for myself, you know, this is what I say. People have gotten mad, and we talked about this before. Our ancestors, you know, especially African Americans, they went through actual hell, true hell, from, you know, the Jim Crow era to slavery. They went through true hell.
8: Yeah.
0: And they were still successful. They still read better than us. I read Booker T. Washington's book, Up From Slavery, with the kids. And I'm like, imagine a former slave having a better vocabulary than you do. Like, it's insane.
8: It's crazy.
0: And he got up every day, had to teach himself how to read, etc. We got Wi-Fi, beds. Ain't got to worry about waking up in the middle of the night because the Ku Klux Klan come to get your granddad. Or none of that crazy stuff. So I think it's a slap in the face to my ancestors to be walking around here with all this access to information, books, school, etc. And we running around here talking about we hurt, something's going on. Ain't nothing going on. It's no work ethic that's happening there. And people love to try and act like, you know, we don't have to have work ethic, or black people just been held, you know, by the white man. So even if we work hard, you know, no. We need to know what it is that we need to be working hard on, because you do got a lot of people with work ethic, but what are they working on? Because some people will go work 10 hours at Burger King doing the best job they can, but refuse to go spend that same 10 hours working on themselves at home. Mm-hmm. And I'm just like, you can get yourself out of these situations. Like, if I always say, there's like, oh, well, black people, you know, they don't have access to this and that. Okay, cool. If he can go work 8-9 hours at somebody's job, he has the ability to go home and work on his own stuff. Period. This is what I've done with my organization. I literally, like, when I wanted the organization to happen, I made it happen. I got up every day. I would go cut hair, and all in the middle of the night, I would go change starters and go change, you know, fuel pumps or whatever. I would go paint houses with my brother, etc. And we would make our money like that. And I would use that money to pay the bills at the house with my kids, and then make sure everything was squared away. I was able to do this at 19 years old. You mean to tell me, like, we just dumb and stupid, huh? Like, that's what I tell people. They're like, oh, well, black people aren't able to. I'm like, you don't realize how much That's actual white supremacy, because you have made yourself believe that we are incapable of doing anything better. We are incapable of trying to better ourselves. The only way we could do better is if white people help us do it. So in honesty, yeah, white people are supreme over you, but they're not supreme over me. That's not what I believe. I believe that I can go and do stuff. And they're like, oh, well, we can't be racist because black people aren't in positions. We got black mayors, black city councilmen, et cetera, et cetera. So can they be racist now? Like it's these stupid things we talk about all the time. You know, they resonate in our community, and we truly believe some of the things that's going on. And I'm like,
8: did you ever believe any of that stuff?
0: Absolutely.
8: I
0: used to hate white people. Like when I was like,
8: wait. You hated white people?
0: Oh yeah, I hated white people. Like my 16, 17. You got to think. When I was in high school, Donald Trump became president. When I was in high school at the time, you got to think I was on, you know, Instagram, Facebook, whatever, and of course, everybody's just posting all this bad stuff about, you know, Donald Trump or whatever like that. So I'm just like, oh, man, he's racist, you know, blah, blah, blah. It's like, you're not doing any research. You're a kid or whatever.
8: You know, it's so funny. Mm-hmm. I know Donald Trump, and all I keep, I've been listening to you for the last 5 minutes, and mm-hmm. all I keep thinking is, I have to introduce you to Donald Trump. He will love you.
0: Oh, yeah. So I took a picture with him one time. I think we were in Tennessee,
8: so,
0: I believe.
8: Good, so you know each other.
0: No, we don't know each other. I think it was one of those things where we...
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0: I remember the day he got elected, it felt like the world was about to end. Like, because of how they made it seem, you know, in the media and on social media, whatever. Like, I mean, it was terrible. Like, it's like it was cloudy that day, and everybody at work was just all, meh. And, like, we were upset. We were so sad. I never forget when we went to Blexit had an event at the White House with Donald Trump. And we brought some of our students in, I think 2020, October 2020, because Donald Trump had COVID at the time, President Trump. And we went there, and all the love that we received from Republicans and from people, you know, on that side. I'd never seen anything like it in my life. We were these kids. We had our all black, you know, Extra Boys outfits on or whatever. Everybody was wondering who we were. So I was telling them about the work I was doing. And they was just like, man, like, this is amazing. People started, you know, giving to our organization, etc. And so ever since then, I've noticed that, you know, the most people that have given us the most hate and terror and the most pushback is people that look just like me, because I don't necessarily think like the status quo. Black people have this thing where if you don't think like everybody else, then you must be an immigrant. You, there's no way you're a black American thinking like this, or you a coon, you know, all the names or whatever. And after we got invited to the White House, my tune started to shift, because I'm just like, these people, I hadn't received any hate the whole time. And I told them exactly what I do, because at that time I was only working with black kids. And I was like, well, we're working for black, you know, we got black kids, we're teaching them how to do this and that. It's like, we don't care. Like, this is amazing. Like, you're doing some great work. It was a shocker to me, because I had been begging to get to other, you know, meetings, other Democrat senators, other, like, I couldn't get no meetings. Nobody wanted to talk to us. Nobody wanted to help in a major way. These people didn't even know us. And they were pouring love. So we did this one video with this guy named Siaka Massaqua. I'm not sure if you know who he is. But he did a video with us at the White House, and it went mini viral online, and people found out who we were. And then I took this class with a friend of mine. His name is Brother Ben X. He taught me how to utilize social media to push what I was doing. He actually taught me, like, this is what you do. This is how you post. You need to post what you're doing, because people need to see this work all around the world. Never forget, as soon as I started posting on Twitter or whatever, we just started circulating immediately, because people had never seen what we've been doing, you know, across the country on a consistent basis with these kids. And mind you, I started boarding them at one point during COVID. These kids came to live with me in my living room on some bunk beds. Like, that's how truly passionate I was about trying to fix these kids. It's been a long journey.
8: Because you have taken kids out of abusive homes.
0: Absolutely.
8: Right?
0: Yeah, absolutely. We've had so many stories. from molestation to starvation to just physical abuse. The stories I've heard, man, it's like, they're not shocking anymore. They're just like, man, this is hell. Because now I'm imagining, when I finally do get a story, like, how many other kids out here are going through this, like, and their moms at work, and that same thing I mentioned. You know, the reason, you know, one of the kids I was talking to, he was getting molested by his aunt's son, and he was every bit of like 14, 15 years old. But I'm sure that happened to him also. But the mom was hysterical, because she like, I'm just trying to work. You know, I'm sending them over her house just to, you know, so I can work during the day or whatever, because I noticed the kid didn't want to go home after a while. Like, he's just like, can I stay with y'all during the break? I'm just like, nah, you gotta go home, spend time with your family. And I always was, you know, really suspicious of kids who didn't want to go home. Because most kids want to go back home still. Like, even if it was fun, they still want to go home. He didn't want to go home. He came back to school with his jaw, like, swole or whatever like that. And he just, you know, told us the entire story of what happened. And it was crazy. And, of course, we, you know, told his mom. She was hysterical. But she's working. Like, she's just trying to work just to feed him. You know, and to be honest, our school at the time, it actually helped the parents, because they didn't have to worry about feeding them. They had to worry about where they were. They were with me the whole time. You know, we were doing field trips. We were doing things. So that's where I had got the idea to want to even open a boarding school outside of our after school program.
8: You were 19.
0: Yes.
8: That is an amazing amount of responsibility on your shoulders.
0: Yes.
8: How do you deal with that?
0: I don't think it's not normal. Back in, you know, the Jim Crow era, everybody had cool stuff going on at 19, 20 years old. Like,
8: yeah.
0: Dr. King had a doctorate at like 22.
8: Yeah,
0: like,
8: I mean, yeah,
0: these guys were killing it, you know. But for our age group now, it's like, you gotta be like 30 something to be doing all this fantastic stuff. I'm just like, no, I'd rather work now and play later. Like, because
8: yeah, I agree with
0: one,
8: you.
0: One thing that happens now is like, everybody thinks, oh, you're supposed to live life and do all this stuff at this young age. And I'm just like, dude, right now, while my back isn't hurting, let me do all of this stuff. Let me go do all this work, set a foundation for my grandkids, etc. Because nobody works for their grandkids anymore. Like, nobody's thinking about that. My oldest son is about to turn 6, and I'm already thinking about
8: good for
0: King
8: you.
0: Round 3rd. Like, that,
8: good for you.
0: That's important, because I'm like, okay, how can I instill values in my sons that they can pass out to their sons and their grandsons? And how can I make sure that continues, you know, through generations? So it's like, now
8: through generations, your great grandchildren, there will be somebody named King
0: king reigned
8: every
0: the fourth.
8: Generation. Yeah,
0: right. Yeah. So it's that's important. And not only that, but it's a charge to keep. We have this old hymn, you know, in the African American church called "A Charge to Keep," and that's something we grew up singing, and we never realized.
8: Holy words.
0: It's a charge to keep that I have a God to glorify. To serve the present age and fulfill it for the sky. So like that was one of the hymns, and they would sing it, you know, like very old school, sing it real slow. And I never really paid attention to those lyrics. 'Cause I'm like, I have a charge to keep. Like I have to do this. Like I don't see why other people don't feel like they have a charge. Like some people, they call them NPCs, like from video games, where you just are there in the simulation and not doing anything.
8: I think that's the way most people are.
0: They are. They live the American Pie life. They want to, you know, take the kids on vacation once a year, work 9 to 5, grill on the weekend sometime, do your holidays, and that's fine. But I feel like I just don't. That's just not my arena. I feel like I'm responsible for, you know, fixing something. Our hometown, Albany, Georgia, was one of the cities that Dr. King failed in. And
8: failed?
0: Yes, Albany, Georgia. If you have a chance, go look up the Civil Rights Movement in Albany, Georgia. This was not one of his best places. And he said, you know, the reason they failed in Albany was because of the mindset of the people. The same way to this day. We have a small Civil Rights Museum, and you can go there and see everything that he did. Andrew Young was down. Everybody was there. Ralph Abernathy. Everybody was trying to get the get stuff desegregated in Albany, and it wouldn't happen when Dr. King came. They put him in jail, etc. Chief Pritchett. Albany,
8: because the whites' attitude was too strong?
0: No. They outsmarted Dr. King in Albany. So what happened was when he would go to these other cities, they would beat them down. You know, they would beat him up, whatever.
8: Right.
0: Chief Pritchett was like, okay, cool. We're going to beat you at your own game, because Dr. King was so smart. His idea was, let me make you guys look like animals to the entire world.
8: Correct.
0: He failed in Albany because Chief Pritchett, when he got there, he was like, don't touch him. Just take him to jail. Don't beat him. Don't touch him. Don't do nothing to him. He outsmarted Dr. King. And so nothing was able to happen, you know, in our hometown in regard to the city of Albany, Georgia, trying to desegregate. Of course, eventually it did. But my name is King. And I never forget, I was going through the Martin Luther King Civil Rights Museum in Atlanta. There's this room with the carriage that carried his casket through town. Mm. And there are newspaper headlines all over. You know, he's like one of the most famous people in the world. And one caught me, April 20th of 1968, the Pittsburgh Courier. It said, "Will a new king emerge?" And that's where you see all of my handles say, "New Emerging King."
8: That's fantastic.
0: That's where I get that from.
8: That's fantastic.
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8: You posted a video, very vulnerable, where you talked about an experience with a white guy who wanted to help you.
0: Mm-hmm.
8: Tell that story.
0: So back when I first started the organization, I told you I was only working with black children because that's what I believed in at the time. I was like, well, black kids need, better, and white people trying to hurt them, whatever like that. And I'll never forget, he helped me, get a building for one of the events that I was doing or whatever. And he also tried to sponsor the field trip. He was just like, well, it's cool. You can do it for black kids, whatever. That's no problem with that. He was like, I just want to help. And so he asked, could his son come? We were the same age. I think he was a little younger than me. He was asking, could he come chaperone? I told him no, because his son was white. I was like, he can't come. I'm just like, this is a trip for black kids. And he didn't really like get crazy upset about it, but we just kind of like lost contact. Maybe, I think six years later, I've been thinking about that for a while, and I found his number again, and we recorded the phone call, actually. We had the phone call, and he said he actually forgot about it. He's like, I don't even remember that. He was like, but I just, the thought for you to call and apologize is crazy, because I called and apologized to him. And, of course, people got mad at me. They were like, what you apologizing to the white man for, and blah, blah, blah, blah. Just stupid stuff. Just like, that was on my conscience for a long time, because all he was doing was trying to help. And, to think of how immature, the mind was at that time. It's grown adults that still think like that, and it's insane. But I've grown so much to realize that, we all are having some of the same issue with the government. Once, we realize that we're all having some of the same issues, like kind of, for example, like the January 6th thing. Black people like to bring this up. They're like, oh, January 6th, if black people were there, we would have died and they would have dropped bombs on us and blah, blah, blah. I said, let me tell y'all something. I said, you guys have been crying about police brutality, etc. Granted, some bad things have happened and some haven't, or whatever, but we've been crying about police brutality and all this stuff happening to black people so bad. Why weren't y'all out there with them? Don't y'all got issues with them too? Y'all should be out there voicing y'all opinions about what was going on with your stuff. I think they believed in their cause enough to go die for it. I think that all of our rappers, all of our, we got the guns and we gonna go shoot your mama and this and that and whatever. Y'all full of cap. And cap means you're a liar, in our generation. Yeah. But y'all full of cap. The reason y'all full of cap is because y'all got all this smoke for your own community. You ain't got no smoke for the white man that you swear is out there hurting you so bad. You mad at January 6th for going to protest something they believed in. Where were you? Oh, my bad. Y'all was out destroying your own community. You was out there destroying black businesses. You was out there making sure black people didn't have their restaurants. You was out there burning down your own community. They were at the Capitol where stuff actually happens at. Nothing happens in your hometown. Nothing. That's what a major legislation is going to pass. Why weren't y'all there? Y'all should have grouped up everybody and came with the January 6th. No, we here too because we got issues too. I don't get it. I'm just like, what's wrong with them? That's how America was born. It was born off of protest.
8: Revolution.
0: Yes. So I'm not mad at them for going to talk about what they believed in. Go overtake the fine. Do it. That's what you guys should have been doing. Die or not. If you believe in it enough, go die for it. Stop capping.
8: There's a lot to unpack there, and I'm not even gonna get into it because I know I agree with your sentiment.
0: That's gonna go viral.
8: There. Yeah, it is. But I mean, I don't like violence in any way, shape, or form. But to be willing to do what King did.
0: Mm-hmm.
8: And, I mean, I know his niece, Alveda, quite well.
0: Oh, everybody, we love her.
8: We love her. And, she talks about how, she was just helping, I think, her sister or her cousin get up because she was being beaten down.
0: Yeah.
8: And her dad left her in jail.
0: Mm-hmm.
8: I mean, she did the right thing, except King said, don't do that. Don't. Yeah. Just let them do it. That's hard.
0: It is.
8: That's hard.
0: And for people who like to walk around calling Dr. King docile, it's crazy because He was so smart at what he was doing.
8: Oh, yeah.
0: He made America look like...
8: He was Gandhi.
0: He made America look like they were the most trash. You're supposed to be the superpower, the head of the world, and y'all doing that to y'all low-class citizens?
8: Yeah.
0: That was the idea.
8: Yeah.
0: I'm like, do you know how much balls it takes for somebody to call you and be like, hey, y'all coming to my hometown tomorrow? Yeah, well, we're going to kick your ass.
8: And still he's like,
0: okay, cool, we'll be there.
8: Yeah.
0: We'll be there for our ass kicking every single day. I think that takes more balls than going to fight.
8: Oh, yeah, it does.
0: It does. It was strategy that they had. And it was intelligent. It was smart. From when they would throw coffee on them, whatever. Granted, now, I ain't got the gall for that. I just don't. If I was back in the day, they probably would have hung me way sooner. Because I just don't have the attitude for that stuff. But they were intelligent. They knew what they were doing. And they got what they wanted to pass. Granted. You
8: know, they say, the Bible says, blessed are the peacemakers. Mm-hmm. That doesn't mean... You're a wuss.
0: Mm-hmm.
8: It doesn't mean you don't stand up.
0: Mm-hmm.
8: It means you are standing and taking the beating or whatever it is so others can have peace. You may not get peace.
0: Was it Paul? I called Paul. Was it Paul that was the gangster cutting people's ears off?
8: Yeah.
0: Paul didn't play no games. You had anything to talk about, some sideways to say, he was ready to fight. Why, though? Because he believed in Jesus that much or whatever. So at the end of the day, you know, we believe in, you know, peace and we believe in, you know, prosperity and all that stuff. But there comes a time where, you know, violence has to happen. There has never been a time in history where violence didn't have to happen. Even the scriptures from real life.
8: Do you think we live in those times that violence has to happen?
0: Unfortunately, I think now that even though violence is still happening, I think now they have our minds to the point where they can control whether we do the violence or not. I think nobody paid attention to the Twitter files for real. The Twitter files... Elon was showing you guys, this is how they controlled your minds the entire couple of years. We looked at the Twitter files for a bit, but I'm like, no, we should have done a really deep dive because they effectively controlled everyone's minds,
8: mm-hmm.
0: what you believed in, what you thought, how to put stuff in your algorithm, et cetera, to make you want to go protest. It was crazy.
8: I read a book 20 years ago about these times, mm-hmm. and it was a futurist who said, there will be no freedom of choice or freedom of will anymore mm-hmm. because you won't know whether that was your idea
0: mm-hmm.
8: or something implanted mm-hmm. in you because the algorithms will be so slick.
0: Yep.
8: And we are there.
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0: And again, the truth, white supremacy, again, is further believing that you're not able to accomplish anything more than white people are.
8: I think that's beyond white supremacy. I just think that's evil.
0: It is. But did you see this big paper they made about whiteness? And it was basically saying everything that was good was... It was basically because it was all white people. Like, showing up on time is a white culture thing. And taking care of your kids and a nuclear family is a white culture thing. And
8: that's just
0: like,
8: a good thing.
0: I'm just like, so you guys think that we're baboons or something like that? Like, well, we just not capable of doing anything right? Anything right? You're like, oh, it's whiteness. It's white culture. I'm just like, you don't realize what that's doing to your mind. It's cooking you. Because you're never going to feel like you're able to accomplish anything outside of white people. Or they're the only ones able to accomplish the most or the greatness. And I'm just like, I serve as an example, you know, that I didn't allow nothing to stop me to do what I'm doing. And it's not an easy task. I'm not just doing something simple. We're doing something hard.
8: But those are the only things that really have reward.
0: Yeah.
8: Are the things that you struggle for and the things that are hard.
0: But nobody wants to work anymore. That's where we are now. No, everybody wants to get rich quick, to make the money, but not actually do anything. And I'm just like, I'm sorry, but for a long time, you are going to have to bust your balls and do work.
8: When I see even my kids, you know, at one point, have said, I want to be an influencer.
0: Mm-hmm.
8: What the hell is that?
0: Even that requires work.
8: A lot of influencers are like this and then gone. Where the brand doesn't come first.
0: Yep.
8: It's who you are and what you're producing that becomes the brand.
0: Yep.
8: It's not the other way around.
0: People don't realize that influencer lifestyle, it is busy. It is tiring. Like, you're having to broadcast your whole life every single day. It can get annoying. Even just what we're doing with the kids. Like, we have to record most stuff we do. I have my videographer with me. But it gets a little tiring sometimes, man. You're having to think of content all the time and what's going viral right now. And, like, you're almost like a journalist almost, you know, commenting on everything. And you got to start your podcast now and all this stuff. But all this makes money. But nobody wants to start in the nitty-gritty part of it. Nobody wants to start with 10 views today and 20 views today. They don't want to work toward the success. Right. I'm like, all these podcasts, all these influencers, all these streamers, they started off with nothing. And they decided to work for the rest of it.
8: What's amazing to me is that when you first came in, your videographer is here, because you said I don't know any of that stuff, and I'm kind of the same way. I do my gig and somebody else does.
0: Correct.
8: You know, that this is not about you getting famous or you know, getting rich. You're the furthest thing from rich. Didn't you walk?
0: Yes, I walked 200 miles to the city of Atlanta from Albany. Yes. And the videographer was there with me the entire time. It was just me and him. So when I would walk, he would drive the truck maybe up a mile or two. He would get out the truck. He would record me walking all the way to where I was going. I had a mic on. He would record me all the way where I was going. I'd, you know, do a spot where I was. He'd get in the truck, edit videos, post videos. Then he'd drive down further. So he was putting his life on the line as well, because we're walking on the highway. Like, this ain't, we're not walking on no back streets. We're walking on a major highway to raise his money for these kids. Like, we just have to do something, you know, crazy, because this is how much it means to us. Like, we have to do something to get publicity. We have to do something.
8: What were you paying for at the time? What were you trying to raise money?
0: We were trying to raise money just in general for our general fund. We do a big fundraiser once a year, just in general, like, not for anything in specific, but just to raise money for our next year. So that's what we were trying to do. It was around my birthday. We did our gala on my birthday, also July 26th. So I turned 25, and we were raising that money. And that walk was strenuous. The first day was probably the worst, because it It was about 30 something miles I had to walk down our first street to even get to the highway. My toes were purple. My toes like took a while to recover too. Like it took a couple months for my toes to get back to normal color.
8: It's crazy when you think about how people walked across the country.
0: Yes.
8: You're like, and we have it hard.
0: Yeah.
8: Like, we get in the car and having to drive across the mountains.
0: Yep.
8: You're like, oh my gosh, it's been terrible. Forever.
0: And people have to walk.
8: Walk it.
0: People have to walk. Yep. Yeah,
8: crazy.
0: So, yeah, so again, it's like, I don't allow that whole, you know, I'm going through so much stuff. I'm like, if somebody's got it way worse than you do. I just got back from Africa in August. And when I was in Africa, I'd never been there before. And the trip that we took, it was maybe...
8: Where'd you go in Africa?
0: Went to Asaba, Nigeria.
8: Okay.
0: And when we went there, it was... like a culture shock, but we went there on a 3-day notice. I remember the group hit me a week prior and was like, can you speak on our panel virtually, you know, for our kids in Asaba, Nigeria? But something kept saying, you got to go, like go. I never wanted to go to Africa, never wanted to be there, never had any thoughts to go, but something kept saying, you got to go. And right. I'm just like, I don't even got time to go. I don't got time to get shots. I don't got time to do all this stuff. Go. Something just kept saying, go, go, go. So, I called them. They reached out to me because they didn't believe it was true that I was going to try to come. And I was like, no, this is me. You know, I'm going to try to make it. So we ended up, my videographer didn't have a passport. We had to fly to Buffalo, New York to get over to the same day passport for him. We had to fly to Buffalo. Then we flew back to Atlanta. And then we had to get all these different visas to even go within 24 hours. So
8: what I said,
0: listen, if something happens here, and if we're not able to do anything, then we're not meant to go. If something happens, if the visas don't get passed, if the passport stuff messed, everything went flawlessly. We got the visas, we got the passport. I'm like, oh God. I was hoping something went wrong. I'm just like, I do not want to go. Like, I don't want to go. I was scared. Like, I was just like, I want to go there. Like, it's a do not travel advisory. Like, it's crazy. You know, so.
8: It's dangerous.
0: It's dangerous. So we went, and I just got videos on my phone. I'm like, I'm 2-3-year-old kids, like out trying to sell, like literally 2 and 3 years old. I couldn't even imagine my son trying to sell something on the side of the road. Like I couldn't even fathom that. I'm like, their brain ain't even ready for that.
8: Yeah.
0: You know, and they out here trying to sell stuff to make money. They haven't seen their parents in a week or two because their parents are working, and they don't see their parents at all. Like they may come back. They just out fending for themselves. I'm like, where they shower? They like, where they bathe? It's just like, if they bathe, they bathe wherever they are. You know, I'm just like, that is insane. No food. I mean, the roads are. To be frank, I mean, it was crazy. And I was, I hate to say it, removed some empathy from me for coming back home, but I'm just like, bro, we got everything.
8: Oh, we are spoiled brats.
0: I was grateful to just go get some water, like from the refrigerator, because it wasn't any of that. Or to go get something different to eat, because we had to eat the same thing almost every single day. Like, I'm just,
8: yeah.
0: It took me a second to even be home, because I'm just like, man, like, that was crazy, and they lived that. And all their dreams were to do what? To get to America, every last one. All of them like, what are your dreams? We just want to go to America. We trying to work hard and be smart and all this stuff to come to America. They so well-read, so intelligent, so articulate. And I'm just like, our kids got it all, and we trying to convince our kids that somebody else is the reason that they are failing. No, it's not. It's our fault. It's our fault.
15: Fake ghetto hood rat Jasmine Crockett must have been knocking back the Hennessy this weekend because she looks pretty wasted.
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15: 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Welcome back to Sarah Gonzalez Unfiltered. I'm your friendly tour guide, Sarah Gonzalez. 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I'm wearing Miss America on my lips. It's a great nude. No, not that kind of nude, you dirty minds. You can go check it out, AmericanBeautyBySarah.com. So there is just far too much over abuse of all of our visa systems in this country, and it honestly is putting our lives at risk. It's not just H-1B visas. It is all kinds. I saw this post over the weekend, and it was actually very shocking. Apparently, Rochester General Hospital in New York hired 82 resident doctors. And out of those 82, 80 are foreign workers on H-1B or J-1 visas. Two are Americans. Two. So 98% of the residency slots went to visa workers, mostly from other countries with documented United States medical licensing examination cheating. And Americans got two of those jobs. That's shocking. It's shocking. And by the way, it's not just New York. This is happening across the country. This is happening in the state of Texas. I have done scorecard episodes on my Come and Take It podcast about this very thing happening. And so I guess it's no wonder that when it comes to New York, that New York hospitals are begging to be exempt from the H-1B visa fee. New York, here's the headline, New York hospitals push for exemption from federal H-1B visa fee. Now, as I mentioned earlier, this is a nationwide problem. This is happening across the country. I want to show you, these are American residency programs, okay? Red equals a foreign resident doctor. And then gray are Americans. So you can see the discrepancy between, like, this is overwhelmingly red. In all of these places, some hospitals are almost 100% foreign. So a lot of these doctors came in on visas. And some of these places have already been tied to fake credentials and licensing examination cheating scandals. I don't think I have to explain to you guys why that would be an issue. But just to underscore how horrifying and terrifying this is, like, are the doctors that are treating patients across the country in hospitals near you even qualified? Are they qualified? Do they know what they're doing? Can you speak to them in English? Like, this is so, there are so many levels to this issue. It's hard to even know where to begin. Like the Post mentioned, as I just mentioned, that, like, the cheating scandals, kind of an issue. Should we, like, we should just remove anyone who is tied to the places that have fake credentials. Did these people even go to med school in the first place? Not only that, what I've done episodes on in the past when it comes to Texas is, do they have our best interests at heart? Because a lot of foreign adversaries hate America, and we are letting people in from countries that don't even like us. And we're like, hey, you should just be our doctor. Oh, wait, let's just bring in doctors from Turkey who are Muslim. What could possibly go wrong? It's such a peaceful religion. They would never.

that we can't just bring the American medical students who are learning from American medical schools, and we should just give them the jobs and the residencies instead. Now, this kind of thing has been allowed to run rampant, not just because of the H-1B visa, but as I mentioned before, the J-1 visa. So this visa is actually an exchange visitor visa, and it is often used in place of a student visa, but it allows people to continue working in the United States afterwards also. So all of those J-1 visas, those are spots that could have gone to Americans. And a program embedded inside the State Department could be to blame for that, because what if I told you that the U.S. government has been working to import foreign students and help them settle in our country? There is actually a program dedicated to that that I am urging the State Department to shut down. It is called Education USA. This is a Department of State network of over 430 international student advising centers in more than 175 countries and territories. And so the entire point, as you can see from this website, that it promotes, this network promotes U.S. higher education to students around the world by offering accurate, comprehensive, and current information about opportunities to study at accredited post-secondary institutions in the U.S. They say Education USA also provides services to the U.S. higher education community to help institutional leaders meet their recruitment and campus internationalization goals. Education USA is committed to promoting the depth and breadth of U.S. higher education to help international students find their best fit. So what this means, practically speaking, is that your tax dollars are going straight to this program to teach foreigners how to come to this country and take a place away from an American. They're like, we are literally funding our replacement. That's crazy, guys. It does more, by the way, than just advise foreign students too. It helps them financially come. It helps them financially to come here. I want to show you the Chilean Education USA website, Opportunity Funds. This program is free of charge. It's free of charge. And it's targeted to help two high school students. Excuse me. I have a head cold and I am like trying to hold it together today. Okay. It is free of charge and targeted to high school students at the time of starting the program with good academic performance, advanced English level, and outstanding extracurricular activities whose family income does not allow them to afford the application fee. So we just pick up the tab, I guess. The program provides financial aid to cover the cost of the application, such as the preparation and cost of the required international exams, translations of the required documents, student visa expenses, and international airfare, and more. So we're funding all of that. For each selected student, we provide personalized advice throughout the application process so as to ensure that the universities to which the student applies in the United States provide sufficient financial aid and allow the student to cover the cost of tuition, room and board during the 4 years of his or her studies. Like, why are we doing this? Why are we doing this? Why are we I'm not saying we should just ban foreigners. Well, I might be saying that, but even if you wanted to make the argument, you don't need to ban foreigners from coming to this country, but like they should do it on their own dime. They should be able to fund their own way here. That should obviously be a stipulation for coming. Like, we should not be giving preferential treatment to people who are not from here. So let me give you some of the costs that this covers. Okay. Participation in the competitive college club. Standardized tests. So you got your SAT, you got your ACT, you got Duolingo, books, paper or digital for test preparation, transportation and accommodations for test taking. If necessary, we're going to help you Uber to your test taking place. We'll foot the bill for your Uber, I guess. Application fees, financial aid application fees, translation and mailing of academic documents, visa costs, SEVIS costs, one-way airfare to the United States, to the institution where the student will begin his or her studies, a one-time allowance for settling in the U.S.

say. I, again, like, I'm not a socialist. I'm not saying that we should be funding this at all for anyone, but I'm just saying if we are funding this for anyone at all, it should be for Americans. That should be, if we are ever to engage in a program with this type of funding, it should be for Americans only, not foreigners. There's no world in which I believe we should be paying for a foreigner to come here, ever, ever. But hey, they made sure to let applicants know that applicants with dual U.S. citizenship won't be considered. If you are an American citizen, sorry, you won't be considered. In the 2024-25 school year, by the way, we had a record number of international students. Wow. 1.1, almost 1.2 million enrolled, including OPT students, and international students accounted for 6.1% of the total U.S. higher education population of just about 19.2 million students. So I'm just wondering, like, if we're looking at this program and we're looking at the numbers and we're seeing that it's an all-time high, why are we still paying for these people to come here and clog up our already overcrowded and overpriced universities? Well, we, the taxpayer, are insultingly not the only ones funding this. Like I mentioned, Education USA is there to promote U.S. education to foreign students and help them get here. But they're not doing that alone. They have a bunch of partner organizations that they enlist to help, which happen to be groups like the Institute of International Education, American Councils for International Education, a Mideast Center for International Education, Georgia. And these groups have a funny thing in common as well. Well, I say funny, it's not ha-ha funny, I can tell you that. They all receive funding and grants from Open Society Foundations, which happens to be founded and funded by George Soros himself. So I'm just wondering why institutions like Education USA are still operating, and why the federal government in any way, shape, or form, in any capacity, are engaging in this. Now, I'm not accusing the Trump administration of being somehow complicit in this. They're doing a lot, okay? The State Department, I mean, you have to remember, the State Department is run by Marco Rubio, who has approximately 500 jobs right now. So I'm not, like, it is not their fault that this was created. It is not their fault that it is being run. But what I am calling for is that the Department of State recognizes that this is still going on. And I know that there is so much that they have been doing to try to stop all of these peoples, to stop the foreigners from flooding the gates. This would be a great way to do it. Let's cut the waste from the government and start putting Americans first in every capacity that we can, including let's not bring these people over, teach them how to be doctors, and then let them take another American job. In every single circumstance, this was a place, this was a spot for an American that was taken. Make sure that you smash the like button and comment. It'll help us in the algorithm. Hit the bell. Let me know, by the way, check and make sure you're still subscribed. If you have already subscribed, there's some sneaky stuff going on. I'm sure it's just a total, because we all know that the benevolent YouTube overlords would never do anything suspicious. 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
6: So, as I've mentioned and will continue to mention until the issue is fixed, there are way too many visas which are being taken advantage of. And unfortunately, there are only a handful of people in D.C. willing to actually tackle the issue and rise to the occasion. But my next guest happens to be one of those people. Joining me now is Alabama Senator Tommy Tuberville, who is also running for governor of the state. Welcome, my friend.
7: Welcome. Thank you. Glad to be here, Sarah. It's We got a lot of problems, and this is one of the biggest ones, and we need to fix it before it gets out of control even more than it is today.
6: Yeah, you are absolutely right, Coach. I'm so glad that you're joining me today. You just put forward a new bill called the Americans First Immigration Act, and it's supposed to, the intention is to replace this outdated, you know, arbitrary policy that we have with a system that is rooted in merit, accountability, and economic strength. So tell us about the bill and what it does.
7: Well, basically, number one, it's open people's eyes of what's going on in this country. It's out of control. And President Trump has put a stop to a lot of it. But we have to come up with some kind of policy that will go for decades. Mm-hmm. And it is something that a lot of these so-called career politicians up here, they don't want to die on the hill on this. They don't want any part of immigration because they're afraid they'll lose a vote or two. Mm-hmm. But at the end of the day, we've got to stop this diversity visa lottery. Yeah. I mean, what in the world are we doing? Come up with some kind of plan in which that's what this one does. It allows us to prioritize people that's coming into this country because of merit. We've got a lot of people coming in that are not vetted, that are say they've been trained in nursing or doctors or engineers, and they come here and they're taking American jobs, mm-hmm. and they might have gone to school for 1 year.
6: Right.
7: There's no vetting process to this. It's just, hey, come on in and we'll put you in a hospital, take over residencies. And I know in my state of Alabama, there was just something released about residencies at one of our major university or major hospitals. Mm-hmm. And 28 out of 30 were foreign-born people that are coming here taking those residencies. And we don't have enough as it is. I talk to Dr. Oz all the time about, we have to have more residencies in this country for our medical students, our nurses, because if we don't, we're not going to have enough people. And we limit us, but we don't limit foreign nationals. It's everything's out of control when it comes to immigration in this country.
6: Yeah. And you mentioned residencies and the medical world. I have heard numerous complaints from people just across the country that say we are importing all of these foreign nurses and doctors. And they're saying I went to the hospital or my mom went to the hospital for something and they couldn't understand. Like the person could barely speak the English language. And this is a nurse who is needing to communicate very crucial information to either the patient or the patient's family. I think it's kind of important that they're able to communicate clearly in English. So that's just one of many issues that it obviously creates outside of the stolen American job. But so your bill, I know not only does it create this merit points-based system, it also replaces the existing EB1, EB2, and EB3 green card system with that point-based system, and then existing employment-based petitions that are pending right now or when the law takes effect could no longer be adjudicated or approved. And then companies, I love this part, companies would be required to recruit American workers first and hire an equally or better qualified American who applies. And that's kind of where I'm seeing in all of my investigation where it all falls apart is that these companies, the way that the current law works or is written, they can just kind of say that they, oh, yeah, we looked, we tried, we like put out a job posting on a cork board that is only in our office so nobody else could see it. And that's documentation. That's enough to show that we tried to hire an American and we just couldn't find one. So we needed to recruit a foreign national. That is just one of many loopholes that they are kind of pretending that they tried to do. And they just practically speaking, are not trying at all to hire an American worker.
7: Yeah, and they get them at a cheaper rate too.
6: Right.
7: So at the end of the day, a lot of that comes because they can hire people that don't have to pay as much.
6: Right.
7: But all of this is common sense. It's mm-hmm. common sense about Americans and America first, and taking our kids that go to American schools that go to do their internships or whatever. But give them the opportunity for jobs first. Hire Americans first. You wonder why sometimes we're having broken families and families that don't get along, that are having a tough time making it because a lot of these kids are not given the opportunities that they went to school for. Mm-hmm. And I know for a fact, too, that a lot of universities across the country, and I coached in a lot of them for years, they bring in these people to do internships and graduate assistantships that teach these classes. Mm-hmm. And I get calls all the time. My student can't understand what this person is teaching, mm-hmm. because they're from another country. We're getting it all backwards here. Take care of American people first. American first agenda is what President Trump ran on. He's trying to stick to that, but he's not getting a lot of help from people up here that are career politicians.
6: No, he's not, actually. By the way, you mentioned the professors and such. I got a tip recently. I won't say the school yet because we might try to get to it. But there is a school here in Texas that the professor is actually teaching communication. Is a communications professor, and the students can't understand him. So there's
7: that.
6: Can't
7: speak English.
6: Right.
7: Yeah. Can't speak English.
6: It's kind of should be required, I think, to teach American students. I love having you on because you are a truth teller, and you are a truth teller regardless of whose feelings that it hurts. So obviously the visa issue you've been strong on, banning Sharia you've been strong on, and then there is another issue that you addressed in Congress very recently that you just don't shy away from the truth. Watch.
7: I've come to the floor many times in the last 6 years to talk about the issue of men competing in women's sports. Well, this is a very serious issue and one that I've fought hard against every day since I've been in the Senate. I think it's time we have a broader conversation about the serious gender confusion mental illness that is taking over this country. I'm not going to use the leftist preferred terminology of transgender because it implies that it is possible for a person to change their God-given sex, which it is not. Here's the truth. From the beginning of time, of humans on this earth, there are two genders, male and female. So I will call these people what they are, gender confused. Unfortunately, this gender confused mental illness is on the rise in our society today, and it is very, very concerning.
6: Coach, I get called, I'm sure you do as well, I get called anti-trans all the time. And I'm like, actually, I would argue that I care much more about these people's well-being than the people who are trying to enable what is clearly a mental illness and delusion.
7: Yeah, sure, they need help.
6: Yeah.
7: And what the Democrats are doing, they just want them, they don't care anything about these people. All they want is their vote. And so they say they're standing up for them. Listen, you can be what you want to be, especially if you're 18 years and older. You can do whatever, but don't push it on the American people. Mm-hmm. Don't let these teachers across this country go behind the back of parents and take a 10, 12, 14-year-old kid and try to transition them without the parents knowing. We have lost it. We have lost any common sense when it comes to parental control. Teachers across the country, not all, but some that are indoctrinating these mm-hmm. kids are trying to take over the minds of these kids through education, and it's dead wrong. And we got to understand that transgenderism is a huge problem only because of social media and the nonsense that the Democrats are pushing on this country.
6: Mm-hmm. Yeah, you're absolutely right. Speaking of which, I don't know if you've seen this. New York Magazine released their first ever men's style guide. And I wanted to get your reaction to who they put on the cover. We've got Ellen Page here. And now you'll notice we had to censor the chest because obviously like you're not allowed to show female nipples on TV. So we didn't want to get in trouble. And I'm just saying maybe your bill should apply to this issue as well. Men's style should have tried to recruit a man before they looked elsewhere and put a woman on the cover for a men's issue.
7: Politically correct. I've been up here in the Senate 6 years and I am so tired of hearing about DEI, social justice, politically correct.
6: Yep.
7: That is nonsense. We're Americans, man or woman. Now, if you want to do something else, do it on your own time. Mm-hmm. Don't push it on other people. It has become a sickness, to be honest with you. It's become a sickness. And unfortunately, a lot of our kids are starting to grab it because they feel like it opens them up to different ideas. Mm-hmm. And we just need to put God back in our country, God, family, and freedom. And if we'll do that, we'll make it. But right now, we're on a course for a collision that we're not going to be overcome if we don't get these Democrats and put them in their place in these elections coming up. President Trump's making tremendous strides, tremendous strides. I know we've got problems in some areas, but look at the difference between now and a year and a half ago when this goofball Joe Biden almost ran this country into the ground on a purpose. And Of course, he and other people were running this country, but almost ran us into the ground.
6: Yeah, no, you're absolutely right. And that's what I'm trying to impart upon people who maybe, you know, people get complacent or they get disgruntled because they're like, but there's this one thing that President Trump did that I don't like. Or I know you won't be offended by this because you're one of the good ones, but they'll say, well, what has Congress actually done? What have they codified? What about the Save America Act? We can't even get voter ID. Why should we show up at the ballot box? And I'm like, well, I seem to recall like 2 years ago when things were really bad, like really, really bad. It was getting really dark under the Democrats regime. So I'm just saying maybe you got like 95% of what you voted for. Let's leave the rest of the 5% until we get over the finish line in the midterms. And let's just do that because the other side has already told us what they're going to do. They're going to impeach President Trump. They're going to do all the things they did, you know, the first go around. So we should definitely still be getting out and going to vote. What do you think that Republicans need to do to maintain control, over the midterms?
7: We need to use the next month in marketing what president has done, yep, opposite of what the 4 years of Joe Biden and the administration and all of Congress when they had all three parts of the of our government. Mm-hmm. And we have to sell that. Number one, if they open the borders up again, it's over for our country. You'll be paying double taxes to pay for all these people coming in. Yeah. No law enforcement. Indoctrination of our kids. Our healthcare system is gone to hell in a handbasket. President Trump is trying to do all these things in one time, and it's only been a year and a half. Mm-hmm. Give the guy a chance because there's no alternative. You go into the Democrats and saying either you don't vote or you vote for a Democrat. The alternative is obviously not going to work because they've tried it before, and it will be a total disaster for your kids and grandkids growing up. We cannot afford to let this happen.
6: Yeah, I completely agree. Obviously, we're losing you. I hate to talk about it because it makes me sad, but you are, of course, running as a Republican nominee for Alabama governor. Now, obviously, I know why people should vote you in, but what is your message to voters in your state?
7: Well, I'm doing it because I saw what's happening up here in the federal government. And I can go back and spend 8 years as governor and understanding the problems that we had having the federal government and try to block those and come into the South, into the state of Alabama. We've got huge problems. And one of them is we're spending way too much money. We need to cut back on taxes in our state. We need to do the things in our state on a lower schedule in terms of the state of Alabama with education, law enforcement, do things that we can do to make sure that we have enough money to survive when if heaven forbid we get another president that's going to be Democrat, socialist, communist. I want to protect the state. And we can do that because we've got a lot of things in our state that are fundamental that we can block and we can keep all these crazies at bay. But I'm going to tell you, they're coming to the South. You know, they've already taken over 22 mm-hmm. blue states in this country, and socialism and communism is coming. And everybody says, well, it's not communism. Socialism is just communism without a gun.
6: Yep.
7: Okay. And they speak it every day.
6: Yep.
7: And we're not going to allow that to happen in the state of Alabama or the South. And we just need to build something that's very strong, that one that when they start coming, which they already have, people that like I'm running against, he's a socialist communist. Mm. And, you know, they think they can win this governor's race. That's not going to happen,
6: mm-mm,
7: but we got to build it to where people in our state never will even think about it happening. That's what we have to do. And I wish other states would take that same mind frame.
6: Yeah, I totally agree. All right, Coach, before I let you go, I got to ask you a college football question because that's obviously, Coach. So Texas OU is coming up soon. I'm going to the game as a Texas fan. Am I going to be happy at the result of the game? What do you think is going to happen?
7: Well, coaching for 35 years, it's obvious Texas is a better football team this year than Oklahoma. But when you put out rivalries like that, it's only a 60-minute game.
6: Yeah.
7: And you're going to get the best shot on both sides. They're going to do everything they possibly can, but the problem in those things too is sometimes they do more than they should. They try to overplay and there's mistakes made. and the other team has a chance to win at the end, they might win. So I've always liked the Red River rivalry. I think it's one of the greatest in the country. It goes along with the Iron Bowl and the things that are going across the country with Ohio State and Michigan. That's what makes college football great. But it also makes it great because you can't ever tell in those rival games. Right. So, Sarah, you got to be careful. I think it'll be a better game of what people think.
6: No, you're right. You're absolutely right. And that's why it made me so nervous. It's my first time going to the Red River rivalry. And I've always hung back because I'm like, even when I know my team is a better team that year, anything could happen in this game. So we'll see. I don't know. Either my kids are going to be real excited or they're going to be very sad leaving the state fair. Yeah, but
7: well, take them to and buy one of those foot-long hot dogs.
6: Corn dogs.
7: Outside the stadium.
6: Yeah,
7: it's a state fair going on. It's a great atmosphere.
6: It is.
7: And it's one everybody should try to make in their lifetime. And that's the reason college football is so great, and it's better than NFL because you have things like that. And that's the reason this NIL nonsense that we're going through right now, we're trying to ruin it, unfortunately. But we're voting tonight, and we'll vote tonight. We'll have a new NIL bill tonight at 5:30 Eastern time. And now, it's not the greatest bill in the world, but it does look at the transfer portal, which is the biggest problem we have with kids transferring every year to another school.
6: Right. Yeah. So you think that's going to pass?
7: It'll pass tonight at 5:30 Eastern time.
6: Great. Love it. Awesome. You heard it here first from Senator Tommy Tuberville. Thank you so much for all that you're doing there. You will be greatly missed, but you're going to be an amazing governor for the state of Alabama. I appreciate you so much, sir.
7: Thank you, sir. God bless.
6: You too. God bless you as well. Thank you. All right. With that, we will be right back.
8: Hillary Rodham Clinton just published an op-ed focused on yours truly.
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6: Apparently, there's 400 of these migrants, predominantly from Honduras, who entered Mexico, and they're headed our way. There they are. There's at least one person who's like, this is a hot sun. I'm going to take an umbrella, which I don't know. I don't know how much umbrellas cost in Honduras, but I feel like if you're like dirt poor and that's why you just need asylum or something, you got an umbrella, I think you're good. But I'm looking at this and I'm thinking, oh, the Democrat voter base, the reason that the Democrats have these numbers in Congress, so much representation in certain districts, is because of these people. They're coming. They are heading our way again. They are just waiting for Democrats to take power so that they can figure out. I don't know if they think maybe everyone's going to be too tied up with the impending impeachment of Donald Trump if the Democrats get in power. I don't know. But it just feels very, very right on cue, right on schedule, that they're like, oh, Democrats coming back in town. They're going to find a way to let us in. And this is exactly why, one of many reasons, that we can't let the Democrats gain any ground. I have a lot of concerns that Republicans are not going to show up because they are being told, don't show up, just, you know, take a stand against what's going on in Iran or whatever other grievance that they have right now. The Congress can't even pass the Save America Act, therefore we should stay home. One of the biggest reasons I feel like people feel disenfranchised is that they want deportations to happen quicker. And I get it. I understand. But with that in mind, I would just like to say we've got to win at the ballot box, because there's no other option if you want deportations. But I just want to show a prime example. All of the things that I'm about to tell you are going to just get worse under Democrat leadership. I want to show you Chukwuanonzo Uzoma, David Uzoma Easy. I think that this is a record number of names. That's 1, 2, 3, 4, 5 names.
9: So one of them's not like the other.
6: Yeah, like they just threw in a random David. They're like Chukwuanonzo Uzoma, John Smith Uzoma Easy. Like, wait, what? I think we'll just call him David is what we're going to do. So this is an illegal from Nigeria. He entered in 2015. He overstayed a tourist visa. He was shielded from deportation by the Biden administration in 2022 when they granted his request for deferred action. And he went on to allegedly stab UMass Dartmouth football player Marvin's Antoine. During an altercation in Providence, Rhode Island over the weekend, another player was also stabbed. Now, the Democrats would argue, well, he didn't have a criminal record before he stabbed someone to death, but he did because he was here illegally, which is why I'm saying they all need to go. They're all criminals. They all need to go. I'm tired of this soft on illegals, soft on crime record. We see what happens when we put the Democrats in charge. All of this will continue to get worse. Now, you still have, rhino pieces of shit.
11: Rhino pieces of shit.
6: Like Karl Rove still advocating for only going after. This is the recurring talking point. Oh, only go after the ones with the criminal records, as if all of them are not already inherently criminals because they are here illegally.
18: Mistake of assuming that he knew or his people knew the absolute center of violent crime in America, the place where human sex trafficking and human trafficking and drug trafficking was all centered and therefore was needed to be attended to by ICE. And those, of course, I'm speaking of the parking lots of Home Depots. You know, here's some guy or gal who's desperate for day work, and that's where they send ICE. Now, if he had stayed focused on, you know what, we're going to track down the people who are bad actors, find them in if they're in the possession of state prisons and county jails, and or out on the street, we're going to find him and get him out of here. That would have been one thing.
11: Oh, my gosh.
18: But he turned, in my opinion, the country against him when he began with first in Los Angeles and literally going to Home Depots. And so suddenly, you know, he went from being the guy who had solved the border problem to one who had created a new problem, which was all this, you know, dissension in major cities like Los Angeles and Minneapolis and et cetera over, you know, I think, ill-informed ICE effort being driven not by the original goal, let's go find the bad actors. It was by, we got to meet some goal set by somebody inside the White House for a certain number of people who have to be, quote, arrested and deported every month. And that was a mistake.
6: Yeah. See, I just want to be clear. Karl Rove can shut the f*** up. He doesn't speak for me. I don't think he speaks for you. It was not a mistake. It is exactly what we voted for. We voted for Donald Trump overwhelmingly because he told us that there would be mass deportations. And we did not expect that they'd be like, well, only the criminals. Only the ones who have also committed additional crimes after they entered the country illegally, which already makes them a criminal. Like, that's not what we voted for at all. And my concern is that the DHS might be thinking that Karl Rove has more relevance to the average conservative than he does, because there was a notice over the weekend that DHS issued, a verbal notice to stop arresting non-criminal aliens, which, again, like, why are we buying into this leftist rhetoric? They're all criminals. It's in the world. Like, this is what's so crazy to me. We you may recall, Jasmine Crockett gave this interview a while back. And she was talking about illegal immigrants. And she was like, well, but they, just because they committed a crime doesn't mean they a criminal. And it's like, I know it's, ma'am, it is right in the name. Illegal. Like, it's in the root of the word. Illegal. That's what it means, actually, quite literally. And so now DHS had issued this notice to stop arresting non-criminal aliens, which is not a thing. And people, the backlash was swift, and they had to do some damage control. Bill Malusian from Fox did confirm that it happened. He said, I've spoken on the phone with President Trump and 9 ICE and DHS sources about this today. Here's what I've learned. Yes, this verbal guidance did go out to ICE officers across the country last night. I've spoken with ICE agents who received it and were shocked and frustrated by it. It's unclear who it started with. However, I'm told it's erroneous, was some type of miscommunication during conversations about prioritizing worst first, and there was no change in immigration enforcement policy. President Trump tells me anyone in the country illegally remains on the table for ICE arrest and deportation. I'm also told new guidance went out to ICE field officers tonight to reaffirm this, and that yes, arrests of illegal aliens and collaterals without additional criminal history will continue. ICE sources confirmed to me they received the new guidance. I'm not really sure what happened here, but everyone is on the same page, including President Trump, in telling me that his immigration enforcement agenda isn't scaling back. Good. That's what I thought. See, someone over at DHS, I guess, who needs to be rooted out, someone thought that Karl Rove spoke for us, but he doesn't. Actually, this is a new conservative party. This is the kind of energy that we need and want. We need more of this for midterms. DHS has announced nationwide surge in sanctuary cities. Okay, well, people want the deportations. Case in point, when President Trump offered $5,000 if Republicans retake the House, people would rather mass, people are like, it's fine, you can keep your $5,000. We just want mass deportations. We just want mass deportations. That's all we want. We want mass deportations. And we know that with mass deportations will come cheaper costs for literally everything. By the way, DHS has already admitted that in cities that have a higher ICE presence, costs are actually going down. They said DHS is reducing your rent, especially in states that cooperate with ICE. Texas accounted for about a quarter of ICE arrests in July and posted the country's sharpest rent drops, with San Antonio down 4.8%, Austin 4.3%, Dallas and Houston about 3%. Miami's average rent, this is crazy, Miami's average rent down 2.6%. Phoenix down 4.2, Atlanta 3.2, Nashville 5.3, New Orleans 8% decrease. Research shows that illegal worker inflows push rents and home prices up. That inflow has been reversed in the states running the hardest interior enforcement. Want lower cost of living, support mass deportations. This is what I keep saying. Like, I have continued to repeat this, and I have continued to say, I hope that the administration, I hope that Republicans across the country underscore the point that the affordability crisis that you are experiencing right now is due to A, Joe Biden's inflationary policies that, like, are now, you're now seeing the ramifications of that when you do the look back, a 2-year look back, and also all of the mass influx of people who are coming in, and it's a basic supply and demand issue. When people come in and take up all of our supplies and our resources, everything gets more expensive. Now, the Democrats have made clear their top priority if they win is mass amnesty for illegals. Let me just give you, I'll let them speak for themselves. Here, let me give you Tom Suozzi.
18: My number one issue is to try and get a resolution on immigration. My biggest desire, my biggest goal of what I want to accomplish in politics right now is I want to legalize 7 or 8 or 9 or 10 million people in our country so they will not be subject to deportation.
6: Come again? What is to legalize 7 or 8 or 9 million illegals? 9 million people being granted status. And by the way, do you trust conservatives to, like, at least all of them to band together against this? Of course not. You're always going to have, like, the Maria Salazars of the world, the dummy from New York, Mike Lawler, who are like, oh, well, but what about the people who have been here and they've established a life here? They still did it knowing that they were committing a crime. It doesn't matter. They all need to go home. But that's not what the Democrats want. The Democrats want them to infiltrate in a city near you, in your city, actually. And the Democrats want to make you less safe. And then that illegal, when they go on to commit crimes in your city that could actually happen to you, could impact you, they want that illegal to then be let back out onto the streets, because it would be mean to imprison them just because they're destitute. It would be mean. They're, after all, they are an illegal alien and they should get preferential treatment. I mean, you even had senators of this country fly to another country, to El Salvador, to visit an illegal gang member who had been imprisoned there. Like, there is no level which they won't reach just to simp for illegals. So just remember that, please. Just remember, this is what we're going to get more of if we don't show up at the ballot box en masse in November. We'll be right back.
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6: All right, before I go, just a quick housekeeping note. I'll look a little different tomorrow. I'm going to be in D.C. Filming from there because Wednesday we won't have a show, but I will be speaking to some, let's say, very influential people in the administration who may have some sway when it comes to H-1B visas. And also, don't worry. 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So make sure that you are subscribed to @SarahGonzalezTX, our second channel, because we will be releasing it exclusively there. You're not going to want to miss it. This one is a real doozy. Oh man. If you thought the last one was good, just wait. Make sure you subscribe. We'll see you guys tomorrow from DC.
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6: 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I am your friendly tour guide, Sarah Gonzalez. 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You may notice the set looks a little different. As I said yesterday, I am here in DC for some meetings. I don't want to spoil it. I don't want to spoil what I'm doing tomorrow, but I will just say I'm speaking with some very important people who will be going on the record to discuss H-1B visa fraud and much more. That's all I'm just going to give you a little teaser. But by the way, while we're talking about H-1B visa fraud, don't forget, while I don't have a show tomorrow, we are dropping our latest H-1B expose on the second channel, that is at YouTube, at Sarah Gonzalez TX. So make sure that you are subscribed and hit the bell so you get a notification when we upload it. This one is, I'm telling you guys, this one is a real banger. And I'll just leave it at that. So at Sarah Gonzalez TX on YouTube is where you can subscribe for that. So I talked to my friend Brianna Morello about this a lot. It feels like the opportunity to have any sort of accountability for all of the corruption that we had under the previous Biden regime. It continues to go further and further in the distance. And I'm like, is this about to slip through our fingers? Because there was so much there. There was so much. I remember as we were moving into the election in November of 2024, it got really dark. And you couldn't understand how dark it was until we got to the other side and President Trump was elected. And then in hindsight, you were like, oh my gosh, that actually, that was really, really dark. I can't believe that we lived through that. There was so much evil that was unleashed on America. And I'm like, is it too much to ask for just a little bit of accountability? Can one person have any kind of accountability on that? Because you have all of these people, especially with Tulsi Gabbard's release of all of these documents showing that all of this crept up to the highest levels. But you have another key figure, Jack Smith, who completely weaponized the justice system against President Trump. And he was they dragged him back to Congress today to testify. I want to play some of these clips here. Now, you're going to be shocked to hear. I hope you're sitting down for this. Jack Smith says that he has absolutely no partisan loyalty.
20: I am not a politician, and I have no partisan loyalty. My career has been dedicated to serving our country by upholding the rule of law and the core principles upon which our country was founded. I believe there is no role for politics in the proper administration of justice. A prosecutor's decisions must be based on the facts and the law. The status, power, prominence, or political affiliation of the subject of an investigation must play no role in the decision to investigate, prosecute, or decline to prosecute. I stand by my decisions as special counsel, including my decision to bring charges against President Trump. I made those decisions without regard to President Trump's political association, activities, beliefs, or candidacy in the 2024 presidential election.
6: Okay, so it wasn't partisan loyalty that predicated your investigation. Sure, sure, sure. I am sure that it wasn't any sort of party loyalty. You were totally independent, blah, blah, blah, blah, blah. Okay, sure. Then if it wasn't that, what was it?
20: The criminal scheme we investigated was predicated upon Donald Trump preying on party loyalty. He preyed on party loyalty and fear.
6: Okay. So Donald Trump is the one who, so he preyed upon party loyalty, which, by the way, is not a crime. So I'm not quite sure why you would need to go after someone for, you know, appreciating party loyalty. But one of the things that I love about these hearings is that some of these politicians just say to these terrible people directly to their faces what they actually think about them. Senator John Kennedy, he's just like one of the most hilarious people in Congress. And he just summed it up so succinctly how he really felt about Jack Smith.
19: You make me want to throw up in my mouth.
6: We were listening to that before the show, and I told them we got to isolate that audio.

0: rhino piece of shit audio, because you just never know when you're going to need to tell someone that they make you want to throw up in your mouth. Thank you. Yes, this is going to go to the Hall of Fame. This is a Hall of Famer. We're going to have to isolate that audio. And by the way, Senator Kennedy, I couldn't agree more. That's it. That is just so simple, so succinct, yet so perfect. But then you have these Democrats who, on the other side of things, they will just continue to cry that we're getting, you know, we're at least trying to get any sort of accountability out of these people. Like, you know, one of the biggest crybabies, Senator Cory Booker, who would not stop whining about how, you know, that, you know, Democrats, they always have to make themselves the victim. They could be like beating you over the head and then crying about how they're so oppressed and they're the victims. Let me give you Senator Cory Booker, who was whining about how Jack Smith was actually the victim in all of this.
1: But the people like you who stood up, it's not just losing jobs. You're thrown into this hate machine that is making you and your families not even safe to go to the grocery store right now, as we are having a hearing pushing this false narrative that somehow Donald Trump is the victim.
0: I mean, I would say yes. Something about the two, I'll call it three, assassination attempts. Something about all the death threats. Yeah, I mean, I would kind of say Donald Trump is the victim of a manufactured hate machine making people unsafe. I'm sorry. Show the receipts, please, Cory Booker. You guys spent years. I mean, it's been a decade now that you guys have tried to paint Donald Trump as like this evil being. This, you got endless indictments. What was it? 91 indictments, 34 felony counts, all of the witch hunts, Russia, Russia, Russia for 2 years. How many millions of taxpayer dollars did you guys spend to turn up with nothing? I mean, the list goes on. The impeachments, you could never make any of that stick. You could never make any of it stick because it was all manufactured hate machine, Cory. So it's rich to hear you saying this about Jack Smith. You guys are the ones who have the manufactured hate machine. You guys are the ones manufacturing hate every single day. And so you have Jack Smith up there. I think that there should be some level of accountability for what he did, but it just seems like that's not going to happen, especially when you do a look back and you say, okay, well, who was one of the greatest con men of all time during the Biden regime? And part of Trump's era as well, Anthony Fauci. Well, if we can't get justice, if we can't get accountability from Anthony Fauci, who they voted to hold in contempt, but what are the actual consequences? A slap on the wrist? Are you going to send him a sternly worded letter to his manager? We're holding you in contempt. Do you know what they did to Steve Bannon? They threw him in prison. So what are we waiting for, guys? We are waiting for any, please give us any sort of consequence. We're tired of the sternly worded letters. We're tired of the votes to hold in contempt with absolutely no consequences. We're tired of all of the hearings, all of the testimony when these people sit there and they read some, you know, preemptive letter about how they did nothing wrong. And then they just get to go home and nothing ever happens. Like, it just feels like Republicans are weak on this. The Democrats mean it. The Democrats mean it. When they retake power, if and when they retake power in the midterms, they're going to use and abuse that power as they always do. When someone shows you who they really are, believe them. They've shown this time and time again. So what are we waiting for? They have already made clear that their top priority is going to impeach, is to impeach President Trump. They've already said it. Now, they're going to do that. I mean, don't worry. We all know that that's going to happen. How many times can they say it? But their other master plan is kind of coming more into focus now, too, because they're not even shy about saying it anymore. I feel like these last, 35 days or something before the midterms, I'm going to have to remind you guys what this country will look like again with Democrats in power. And all I have to do is play the clips. All I have to do is roll the tapes because they're just saying it. Yeah, I'm not examining things and investigating and uncovering things and, you know, trying to look where things are buried. They're just saying it out loud. One of their end games is to flood this country with immigrants to replace us. Again, don't take my word for it. Here on Sarah Gonzalez Unfiltered, you don't have to take my word for it. I just play the Democrats in their own words. This is Iowa State Representative and current U.S. Senate.

0: candidate Josh Turek.
1: And this is an area that we really need to have a healthy and robust immigration program. You've got around 41% of the direct care workers that are immigrants. And so I think we also need an easier pathway to earn citizenship so that we can bring in more workers, not only for that industry, but as well for the agriculture industry and the meatpacking plants. I mean, this is a state that's really, really struggling.
0: No. Literally all across the country, we are all saying the same thing. We do not need more foreign workers. We do not need more immigrants. We actually need less. We just voted in November of 2024 for mass deportations. We want people gone. We don't want them to continue to accumulate here. I have a hard time believing that the people over in Iowa are like, yes, let's import more foreigners for jobs. Let's do that. Meat packing plants are struggling. Let's bring in cheap foreign labor, because, you know, that's always the Democrats' plan. The Democrats' plan is always, let's figure out how to make slavery legal again in every way, shape or form. I mean, my latest H-1B expose, we uncovered how the H-1B businesses are taking advantage of vulnerable workers. This is modern day slavery. Then you have the illegal immigrants who are coming in and they're getting paid pennies on the dollar. And these big giant corporations are profiting greatly off of that because they don't want to pay you what you're worth. They're just going to bring in slave labor and indentured servants and pay them way less because they know you, an American, won't tolerate that type of pay. This is, it's disgusting what these people want for this country and what these people want with these vulnerable people who come here just trying to make ends meet. But by the way, they haven't been like shy about this for a very long time now. Mass amnesty for cheaper labor. Chuck Schumer actually let that cat out of the bag all the way back in 2022.
2: Now more than ever, we're short of workers. We have a population that is not reproducing it on its own with the same level that it used to. The only way we're going to have a great future in America is if we welcome and embrace immigrants, the dreamers and all of them, because our ultimate goal is to help the dreamers, but get a path to citizenship for all 11 million or however many undocumented there are here.
0: What are we doing? You even have Tom Suozzi, who I just played this the other day, but I think it's important to replay this just to underscore the point that, like, they want mass amnesty. They want mass influx of all of these illegals to come in so that they can have cheap labor. Here is Tom Suozzi just the other day.
3: My number one issue is to try and get a resolution on immigration. My biggest goal of what I want to accomplish in politics right now is I want to legalize 7 or 8 or 9 or 10 million people in our country so they will not be subject to deportation.
0: The sad part is, you know that it won't stop at 7 or 8 or 9 or 10, as he said there. That's quite a range. But whenever they say that, if he says 10, he probably means 20. If he says 10 million, he probably means 20 million. What are we doing? That's your main goal right now? People are like, they're struggling because of Joe Biden's inflationary measures. We're now feeling the 2-year look back of that. People are struggling with being able to feed their families. There are so many things that we could tackle in this country if we had a Congress that actually was interested in doing something. And good old Tom Suozzi comes in and he's like, you know what? My main goal, my main priority is not you, the American worker. It's not you, the American citizen. It's actually a bunch of foreigners who I want to bring here and make them just as American as you. That is such an ultimate betrayal. And so then you start to see if this is their actual plan. It makes it quite obvious why they've been trying to abolish ICE. If we deport all of these people who they want to legalize, who they want to be their next voter base, then they're screwed. They don't get that voter base anymore. They don't get that cheap foreign labor. And when it comes to loving illegals, when it comes to betraying the American citizen in favor of the illegal, you know what? There might not be anyone who loves illegals more than Kate Conley, who is running for the House in New York, because she has made it a mission to go after ICE agents.
4: No one is above the rule of law. So I do believe that ICE, DHS, this administration needs to be reined in. And that people who have violated the law are held legally accountable. Because, Brandon, no one is above the law in America. And that must be enforced.
0: Yes, no one is above the law. We've heard it time and time again from all of these Democrats. I mean, I could like list them. They've all said it. No one is above the law, especially when they're talking about Donald Trump. No one is above the law. Okay, Kate Conley, no one is above the law. Got it. But she doesn't. There's actually a caveat there. There's an asterisk that you may have missed. No one is above the law unless you're an illegal.
5: I will also say, though, that what is happening in America with the abuse of immigration enforcement by the federal government, I have real issue with.
0: Oh, okay. So enforcing immigration laws is actually, that's abusive. So illegals are above the law, as it turns out, according to Kate Conley. Breaking immigration laws, totally fine. You, the American citizen, you're not above the law. That's actually what she meant to say. There was a caveat. It was like, it was in the fine print. It was in a footnote. You just missed it. So now you know. Thank you very much, Kate Conley. By the way, she is so dedicated to putting illegals in front of you, the American citizen, that she actually like almost broke down in tears because, you know, we're trying to deport her future voters, as it turns out.
4: And watching how this administration has weaponized the federal government against its own people, like with ICE, is unacceptable. You know, the hardest thing to really come to terms with is the country that I was willing to die for is becoming something I barely recognize.
0: I'm confused. To go against its own people, illegals, ma'am, are inherently not our people. It's kind of in the name, illegal. So good luck, New York. That's all I have to say about that. Make sure that you smash the like button and subscribe. It'll help us in the algorithm, which we all know is stacked against us because we speak truth here and we're conservative. And I'm sorry. I've said too much. I would never accuse the benevolent overlords over at YouTube of any funny business. But just in case, make sure you do all of those things and comment. And make sure that you go give our sponsor a little look-see, Home Title Lock. So if you are a homeowner in America, you need to listen to this. The FBI has been warning about a type of real estate fraud on the rise called title theft. And with this particular type of fraud, I know there's fraud everywhere, every way, shape, or form. But with this particular type of fraud, your equity is actually the target of the scheme. And so criminals will forge your signature on a document. They'll use a fake notary stamp. They can file it with the county. And then on the record, they own your home. So nobody realizes that this is fake. They can take out loans against your equity. 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
5: Network.
6: There's been a lot of controversy with some place you would least expect it, actually, because, you know, you would think that we were past all of this racist controversy. We're past like posting the black square on Instagram. And if you didn't post the black square on Instagram, then you must be racist. And, you know, you like, you're not allowed to ever portray a person of color in a negative light. And, but I mean, white people, fair game. I'm having some trouble digesting a recent ad from, shockingly, the state of Arkansas, where they were targeting welfare. And I'm gonna play the ad, and I'm gonna let you draw your own conclusions, and then we're gonna kind of go through some receipts. Watch.
7: Yeah. Oh, you want some of this? Come on.
8: Meet Brad. Brad has turned relaxing into a full-time profession. But you, You actually work hard. You pay taxes to cover welfare for guys like Brad who just choose not to work.
9: Whoa.
8: That's why I launched a welfare to work requirement.
9: Almost there.
8: Now, more Arkansans are working than ever before.
9: Whoa.
8: Even Brad.
6: Okay, so you'll notice this was Sarah Huckabee Sanders' re-election campaign ad. You'll also notice, I would expect, that he is, I would say, your typical early 20s, like, white male loser archetype. He's sitting there playing video games. He's crunching cheese balls. And what's very interesting to a lot of people, including me, is that, Brad is noticeably white. He lacks a lot of melanin, actually, which doesn't really add up to the statistics. But let's read what Sarah Huckabee Sanders said about the controversy. First, she doubled down. She said, some critics online don't like my welfare work requirement ad. Next thing you'll know, they'll say I should have used cookies instead of cheese balls. That wasn't the issue, Sarah. If you are able-bodied, you should not collect welfare simply because you choose not to work, period. Okay, so here's the thing. Nobody was upset about the work requirements for welfare. In fact, everyone agrees that that should be, actually, everyone on the right agrees that that should be a requirement. What their problem is, Sarah, is that you're choosing to paint white men as the villain in this story when it turns out that's not what the numbers show at all. And it's shocking. It makes you feel like, okay, we didn't want to make anyone mad. We didn't want to get called racist. We didn't want to get called a mean name, so we made sure that we had white guys in our ad. But in fact, white men have one of the lowest unemployment rates in the state of Arkansas. They are only beaten by white and Hispanic women, but black men have the highest unemployment rate, 12%. That's nearly three times white guys. So the question is, I think that the thing that people have a problem with, Sarah, is not the work requirement. It's just like the glaring elephant in the room. I wonder why Sarah Huckabee Sanders couldn't find a black man, because that she could have killed two birds with one stone. Okay. You could have given them a job to act in the ad, and then you'd be helping their unemployment rates and it would be more true to life, right? I just don't understand why you would fall into the trap in Arkansas. You're running for governor of Arkansas. You would fall into the trap of profiling and stereotyping white men in a negative light when that's not actually what is happening. That's not true to form. That's not true to life. So then you would go like, okay, well, what about the other metrics? What about the other metrics that you can look at when it comes to any sort of welfare in the state? Okay, that's only one metric. Let's look at the broader picture. Okay, let's look at the broader picture. Looking at the broader picture is not great when you look at which households are using SNAP and Medicaid. Black households are in the lead once again. So I'm just saying, Sarah, if I were to give you some friendly criticism, I mean, we're all conservatives here. I don't want a Democrat to win the state. I'm just saying you probably should acknowledge that your comms team made a giant, giant error. Your comms team, they were worried about being called. Honestly, you could have just even mixed it up. You could have had like a black guy and maybe a white guy, maybe a Hispanic guy. And then people would have been like, okay, whatever. She's just showing all types of. No, instead, you chose to demonize just white guys. Just white guys. When it turns out the statistics don't show that. So I think that, you know, I think she needs to acknowledge the error, the unforced error, and move on. I think people would be happy with that. But for now, people have been making fun of it and making parodies of other things. We need to get Brad, the white guy, to stop doing.
10: Hands up, please. No, open the register.
11: Okay. That's it.
6: If you would just stop robbing liquor stores all the time, maybe you could find a job. Get yourself a respectable job, Brad. You look just like all of the people who rob liquor stores, Brad. I think we have another one here.
12: Delicious. Wait, something's wrong. I'm not paying for this, and no tip either.
6: Brad isn't gonna tip. We all know that's Brad. It's just Brad who does that. So we're joking and the parodies are funny, but it is a serious issue in this country. We thought we were past it. We thought that we had moved on from this 2020 fatigue. Apparently we haven't. White men are constantly still painted as the villain. Here's an article from The Guardian. Why are straight white men overrepresented in positions of power? When we wonder why marginalized groups are underrepresented, we are asking the wrong question. Why are straight white men overrepresented in positions of power? Maybe they're just good at what they do. Maybe it's as simple as that. Maybe they're just good and they work hard. And they're good at their careers. This is not a conspiracy. They're just good at their jobs. This is incredible. By the way, this same author likes to play the statistic game as well.
13: White men are 29% of the country. And yet they hold 90% of the CEO positions. They get 90% of the venture capital funding. They've had, 98% or whatever of the presidents of the United States. And so what is that about? And so that's a different inquiry, that's a different set of solutions. And so rather than trying to fix people of color and fix women for not being in these positions, it's to force people to realize and grapple with that there is ongoing, contemporary, active preference being shown to white men. And that's a different situation than the way we've been going about addressing inequality in this country.
6: Sure. Mm-hmm, sure. Now, you listen to, sometimes I'm like, do these people actually believe the words that are coming out of their mouth? I have a hard time believing that he even really thinks this. I feel like he just thinks that it makes him sound smart. I think that that's what he's doing. Now, you realize this would probably be the same person who would immediately cry foul if a black person was shown in the unemployment ad, right? Even though that's what the numbers show would be more likely to be there, but you can't say that. That's racist. You're not allowed to say that. Oopsies, sue me, I guess. I'm just so tired of this. I'm so tired of this DEI nonsense. We voted for President Trump because we were done with this DEI bullshit. And yet you still have more and more people complaining about white men. Here's another one. Study. White men are overrepresented in politics. Like, what? Okay, well, they're running and they're winning. What would you like for them to do about that? we can't have any sort of meritocracy. And it's just so funny to me because when you look at places where meritocracy has never been touched, it's never been tampered with. It's never been tampered with in sports. Like, can you imagine the outrage for a headline like black athletes overrepresented in sports? We need DEI in sports. They never suggest that we touch sports. They never suggest that we have DEI in sports. What about all the white guys? There's not enough white guys on your football team. Why? Because black guys are more athletic, I guess. Nobody ever suggests that. Nobody touches the precious sports teams because we all know that we just want the best athletes on the team. Well, I don't really want the best athletes on the Philadelphia Eagles, but that's a different story because I just hate them. But then there's whatever this is. I think I'm attracted to white men because of my own internalized racism. They can't just be attractive because they're attractive. She has to have internalized race. She is a self-loathing black woman. That is the only way that she could ever be attracted to white men. Give me a break. You've got these Democrats who have been the ones pushing all of this anti-racist DEI agenda. And they're the ones who, you know, every single time are stoking up the anti-white hate. I know. Cory Booker says the manufactured hate machine comes from us. Interestingly enough, it continues to come from them. Let me give you New York Attorney General Letitia James, who came up with anti-white male slogans, actually.
14: We've got to stand up to an administration which is too male, too pale, and too stale.
6: Too pale? Could you imagine if the shoe were on the other foot? And Donald Trump said she was too dark? How do they get away with saying stuff like this? And then, of course, you have Ilhan Omar, the biggest white hater of them all. Well, I mean, it, when it, when it comes to people, not her husband. Because, you know, all of these Democrats have this weird, curious, like, thing where, you know, they talk shit about white men and then it ends up they marry them, including Don Lemon. Power Bottom Don also has him a white man. So it's very interesting how white men are the devil until they shack up with one and realize, oh, they're not so bad after all. Turns out they're great. Here is Ilhan Omar, who said white men are actually a bigger threat than Islamists.
15: A lot of conservatives in particular would say that the rise in Islamophobia is a result not of hate, but of fear, a legitimate fear, they say, of quote unquote jihadist terrorism, whether it's Fort Hood or San Bernardino or the recent truck attack in New York. What do you say to them?
16: I would say our country should be more fearful of white men across our country, because they are actually causing most of the deaths within this country. And so if fear was the driving force of policies to keep America safe, Americans safe inside of this country, we should be profiling, monitoring, and creating policies to fight the radicalization of white men.
6: Oh, okay. The problem is, Ilhan, is that once again, statistics don't lie. And according to the FBI, black people committed 56.4% of homicides in 2024. And just for reference, because it's kind of an important point, black Americans make up between 13 and 15% of the population. So it's just that's a little bit of a disparity, I would say. But hey, who needs facts when you're a Democrat? Who cares? Who even needs facts when you're a Democrat? White men are the devil or something. Sarah Huckabee Sanders, do not fall into that trap again. We'll be right back.
17: Hillary Rodham Clinton just published an op-ed focused on yours truly.
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6: Took a phone call from him in the middle and was like, yes, everything's fine, honey. We are completely fine. And she was like in the middle of killing her children. The way she had to corral one of them who was trying to run away. I mean, this is just a horrific, premeditated act. Unspeakable, unthinkable, awful, evil act. And yet there is someone who I don't know is coming in as like a close second for worst person of the year. And that's her lawyer, Kevin Reddington. I get that it's your attorney's job. This is one reason why I would never want to become an attorney. Fun fact, really quickly, when I was going through school, I had one of my law professors invite me to office hours, which I thought was weird at the time. I was like, why do you want me to come to office hours, sir? But then I went and he very professionally told me that he thought that I should go to law school. And I was like, I'm graduating in 3.5 years. I did like, you know, summer school so that I could get ahead. The last thing I wanted to do was go back to school to become a lawyer. And looking back, I'm like, I don't think I would have been able to stomach this. So I get it. Like, everyone deserves representation. He's just doing his job. I just question the type of person that it takes to over emphatically defend someone who has done something like this. So Kevin Reddington has obviously been going to the mat to try to get this child killer to walk free. And by the way, he's not suffering from postpartum psychosis. So you're like, what's your excuse? What is your excuse, Kevin? I know he's a lawyer. I get it. I have a moral problem with this. So you saw him throughout the entire trial and after. Nobody, including Lindsay Clancy's lawyer, Kevin Reddington, nobody really disputed that Lindsay Clancy killed her children, that she strangled her children to death. Nobody disputed this. And he was trying to get her to get her not guilty plea by reason of insanity, right? So that's the whole thing, is that you'll hear him say he doesn't dispute, really. And it's not even a question of whether or not she did the act. The question is whether she was criminally responsible. Watch.
5: And they would bring their evidence in front of a jury that she knows that she killed these children. We'll sit here, listen to their evidence. But I suggest to you that the issue for consideration is what was going on in that woman's mind.
7: No one is discounting the horrific loss of those kids, let alone Lindsay Clancy, who is well aware and lives with that every day.
6: Okay, so obviously, there's no disputing it. This was not in question. Anyone who watched the trial knows this was like, it was just an assumed fact the entire time. And now all of a sudden, out of nowhere, Kevin Clancy has himself some amnesia, I guess, because in court today for a status hearing, he's saying, we don't know. We actually don't know if she killed her three children. Lindsay Clancy's lawyer now questions whether she killed her three children. Oh, well, wait a second. Did you live through the same trial that we all lived through, sir? Because it was you agreed. It was very clear this was not a disputed fact. And now the lawyer, on top of now creating some like conspiracy theory or feeding into the already conspiracy theory that maybe the husband did it, even though there's no evidence that would be the case. And Lindsay Clancy herself doesn't deny it. But on top of all of that, this lawyer, Kevin Reddington, has, I guess, made it his life's mission to go after the holdout juror who prevented Lindsey Clancy from being found not guilty. And in court today, he even pushed for an investigation into the juror and lost it because he was called out for all the attacks that he has made on this particular holdout juror. Watch.
5: Of hearing persecution, attacking. I am doing all these terrible things to this juror. I filed one motion and said nothing. Every comment I have made has been in reaction to people from Donald Trump on down to Nancy Mace, down to Cruz, not the DA, but the politician, calling for her execution. I have responded to these outlandish comments, including the guy from Houston. I just wanted to say that, Judge.
6: It's like, that just doesn't hold up because you were always looking for the first camera you could find to make a statement. And remember, he was the women were lining up. They were all dressed in pink and they were lining up, fawning all over him, fainting. They couldn't believe it. He was treated like a rock star. He was always in front of the cameras. And including right after the mistrial, he doxed the juror's gender and called him out in front of the cameras.
5: They know that they were robbed by one man for whatever his agenda was, who stole 7 weeks of the life of these other jurors that were so attentive, so beautiful, so wonderful, and listened to this evidence. And you could see how defeated they were sitting there. And I got a funny feeling that they would have gone on for another week if they had to. So I hope that guy can sleep well at night.
6: Speaking of sleeping well at night, I mean, you did just try to get off a child killer. I think when it's maybe a competition of who can sleep better at night, I think I know which one I'm guessing should be able to sleep better at night. There were nine women, I believe. Yeah, exactly right. I knew we'd have a place for that audio and you guys did not disappoint. When you look at like how he just doxed, there were nine women and three men, I believe. So that already in and of itself, he was not supposed to do. And by the way, he didn't stop there. He even called this juror an obstructionist of all things.
7: I think the biggest misconception is that this individual is referred to as the holdout juror. He, in fact, is the obstructionist juror.
6: An obstructionist. So because he had convictions about Lindsey Clancy's guilt, he is somehow an obstructionist. Interesting. Now, I'd like to just let you... like for you to make this assessment yourself. Okay, I'm going to give you an idea of what we're dealing with here. The holdout juror has spoken out for the first time. This is Michael Desrenville.
4: I know the whole focus has been on me, but we want to reel everything back and put the focus on the three angels that's at hand. The ones that can't speak for themselves, the ones that can't defend themselves, and the one that can't fight the battles. And those are Cora, Dawson, and Callan. A little bit about me. I want to thank God for my Catholic faith. I want to thank God for blessing me with the ability to love my daughter. And I'm foremost, I would like to thank everyone, every individual that have supported me throughout this difficult situation. Your prayers, your emotional support, your psychological support is a tremendous to my heart that I feel, that I sense, that I know. I do want to thank you from the bottom of my heart. Thank you.
6: I would say that's just a man with strong convictions, not an obstructionist, as Kevin Reddington is trying to. He's trying to demonize a man for having convictions. Just let that, just stew on that, marinate on that for a while. We'll be right back.
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6: There are so many dark forces at play during this election. I would say there are a lot of enemies that are hiding everywhere in plain sight. So let's take Texas, for example, because we know so goes Texas, so goes the country. President Trump won the state of Texas by 14 points and 1.5 million votes in 2024. And be that as it may, we are still in a place where a candidate, a Democrat candidate like this, could win in a Senate race.
24: It could be for you a different prophetic voice from a different faith tradition. Buddha, Muhammad, Moses, Lao Tzu, Thich Nhat Hanh, the Dalai Lama. Or it may be a prophetic voice from history. Black Elk, Martin Luther King, Dorothy Day, Dolores Huerta, Toni Morrison, Mahatma Gandhi, Mr. Rogers.
6: Mr. Rogers, like, I somehow polls show James Tallarico and Ken Paxton neck and neck, which I'm urging Republicans, show up and vote. Don't expect your neighbor to do it. We need a huge turnout because there are so many other factors at play in this race, including, I know the Democrats like to use the term dark money. They never like to use it when it applies to them, but we're going to use it here. The dark money forces that are pushing Tallarico, that are funding Tallarico's campaign. You have all of these foreign donations. And yes, I use the term foreign when I'm talking about places like California. You have all of these foreign donations coming into our state. And then there are all of these organizations trying to buy this election for him and other PACs working against Ken Paxton, like so-called bipartisan Texans for Lawsuit Reform. They call themselves bipartisan. See, the problem with the term bipartisan is when you start looking at where the money goes, that's not really the case. Let me give you this. TLR calls itself bipartisan, but records show millions in donations to Texas Democrats. TLR has, for a long time now, put themselves at the center of the fight against Ken Paxton. And I'm just going to give you just some of the facts that the Daily Signal uncovered. This was a really, really eye-opening article for those of you who may have been fooled by TLR. I, myself, have not been. I've known who they were for a very long time. 2022, TLR spent over $3 million backing Ken Paxton's primary challenger for attorney general and backed judges ruling against him in court. TLR also is the eighth largest donor to Democrats in Texas, bankrolling 144 Democrats with $6.3 million, including the one and only radical, unprofessional, fake ghetto hood rat Jasmine Crockett. Can you imagine? Can you imagine what it would take? How left-leaning you have to be to fund Jasmine Crockett? TLR, it doesn't stop there. TLR also has pushed for vaccine mandates. The TLR's leadership has pushed for vaccine mandates, men and women's sports, and opposed efforts to remove Sharia law from Texas. And you start asking yourself, like, how slimy do these people get? Well, I'm not done. They also backed rhino piece of shit John Cornyn in the primary, and they're sitting out in the general.
10: Rhino piece of shit.
6: Yep, that's who they are. So obviously the path to keep the Senate red, as I mentioned, so goes Texas, so goes the country. The path to keep the Senate red, Texas. So why is an organization claiming to advance conservative ideas in Texas undermining the state's Republican nominee while funding Democrats? I think the answer is very simple. When you start looking into TLR's leadership, you start looking into Texans for Lawsuit Reform's leadership, the board members have a very long history of donating to Democrats as well. Their former president, Dick Trabulsi, led the impeachment efforts against Ken Paxton. I told you, they've had it out for him for a very long time. TLR's founder, David Weekly, fired his employee who was deployed to the Texas border and then at the same time publicly supported illegal immigrants. TLR's president, Lee Parsley, donated to the Lincoln Project, testified in favor of vaccine mandates, and advocated against a law that would have prohibited the use of Sharia law in Texas courts. Like, these are Democrats. They're Democrats. TLR board member Mark Watts advocated for local businesses to enforce vaccine mandates. And to Adam's insult to injury, several members of TLR's board signed a letter urging Governor Abbott, please don't sign the bathroom bill. We want to keep men in women's restrooms. Don't do that. So I'm just saying, when it comes to the state of Texas and it comes to the word bipartisan, don't be fooled by the word bipartisan. As much as they want to use it, Texans for Lawsuit Reform is a wolf in sheep's clothing, and they shill hard for the Dems. Follow the money. You will find it every single time. Now, that being said, obviously, Ken Paxton is the candidate. He has fought hard for Texas for years. He has fought back against the impeachment efforts led by those over at Texans for Lawsuit Reform. And I'm just saying, there's no alternative. There's no alternative. I mean, there is an alternative, but the alternative is like, Mr. There are six genders and I've never met a trans kid that I wasn't obsessed with. Who's your favorite drag queen? Alyssa Edwards? Like, that's the alternative, guys. That's the alternative. And by the way, Jasmine Crockett, she's not even endorsing him. And when you don't have the endorsement of the fake ghetto hood rat, ooh, it's not going well for you. It's not going well for you. But I'm just saying, everyone in Texas, bring a friend, bring 10 friends, bring everyone to the polls. We cannot sit this one out lest we get Alyssa Edwards is my favorite drag queen, James Tallarico. Don't let that happen. We'll see.
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6: Welcome back to Sarah Gonzalez Unfiltered. I am Sarah Gonzalez. Of course, you can find me all over social media at Sarah Gonzalez TX, along with AmericanBeautyBySarah.com. I am wearing Freedom Fighter. It's like one of my favorite colors. It goes with everything. And if you like it, it's on my lips. That's what my lips are. You can go to AmericanBeautyBySarah.com. So if there is one thing that I have made clear, not just on this show, but like just in my life, generally speaking, on my social media platforms, just anywhere I am, I want all the foreigners who are coming into our country and carrying out fraud gone. We're seeing it through all of my H-1B investigations, which, by the way, if you recall, we were not with you Friday because we were out in the field filming. And let me tell you, we've got a brand new one dropping this week. I teased it on social media in case you didn't see it. And I screenshotted it before I sent to my producer. And I explicitly said, dropping next week. This was at the end of the week. And he's like, maybe just say soon. And then he's like, oh, screw it. So next week, we'll figure it out. We'll make sure that it happens. So now I can conclusively say this week, we will have one. It's a big update from a very familiar face, one of my old friends. So you're not going to want to miss it. Make sure that you are subscribed at Sarah Gonzalez TX. That is our second channel where we post these investigations exclusively at Sarah Gonzalez TX. Oh, I can't wait to hear what the WhatsApp chats are going to say. And all of you people who claim that I'm racist against Indians, I can't wait to hear from you. In fact, I've bookmarked several of your comments to come back to when we drop the receipts. Anyway, I'm just really thankful that the Trump administration is taking the issue seriously. I just more and more, the more that this plays out, the more that these communities, specifically in Texas, I know New Jersey is another hotbed, but where we have these hotbeds, we have people who are just like, hello, is anyone listening? Does anyone care? The Trump administration is listening and they do care. They are taking this very seriously. President Trump just dropped another hammer on the H-1B issue. He issued an executive order cracking down on the abuse of the H-1B system. I actually got a text. This was texted to me from my friend in the administration. They're like, he just signed it in the Oval Office, enhancing program integrity and interagency coordination in the administration of the H-1B non-immigrant visa program. So what this does is it's going to put more scrutiny on companies that are trying to hire cheap H-1B labor, and it's going to do a little look back. And the look back is going to be if they have conducted layoffs of American workers in the past year, similar to Microsoft, similar to Amazon. They are laying off American workers, and then boom, they're applying for thousands upon thousands of H-1B labor jobs. There's going to be a little look back. They're going to actually scrutinize what you're doing, what your history is. And if it turns out that you're just laying off American workers because you don't want to pay them what they're worth, well, you're not going to be able to receive that H-1B visa in the first place. But so this whole thing, it was extremely, extremely helpful for just getting to the root of the problem, which is stealing American jobs. But one of my favorite bits of language is kind of hidden in this entire order. It says the systematic and organized abuse of the H-1B program is also a national security threat. Domestic law enforcement agencies have investigated H-1B reliant outsourcing firms for engaging in visa fraud, conspiracy to launder money, and other illicit activities to encourage foreign workers to come to the United States. Abuses of the H-1B program also present a national security threat by discouraging Americans from pursuing careers in science and technology, risking vital United States leadership.

0: American workers first. Again, this is what we voted for in November of 2024 when we said America first or America last. These are the options on the ballot, and we're choosing America first, period. In every case, in every situation, period. You can feel all types of ways about it. You're entitled to your feelings, but we're choosing America first, regardless. Now, obviously, longtime viewers will know that despite the rumors online, I am against any foreign national who is coming into this country to take advantage of us. It's really funny, actually. Longtime viewers, you will actually get a good laugh at this. You'll get a good laugh at this. Even though, obviously a lot of my year, the last year, we have been heavily focused on H-1B visas because I'm kind of like in the epicenter of all of it. When you look at a map, like Texas is like, whoa, like exploded in comparison to the other states. But longtime viewers, you'll love this. People are accusing me of not being hard on illegal immigration. It's the weirdest thing to me. Ever since I have been doing this, I've got like all of these people who are of Indian descent. I don't know if they're currently in India. I don't know if they're here. I don't know their citizenship status. Well, I know a lot of them are not citizens here. But regardless, they're like doing this weird thing. I guess they're butthurt that I'm investigating like their fraudster friends. And so they're up in my comments about the ICE protests in Austin over the weekend as if I support illegal immigration. I don't know, in case you missed what happened. So there was an ICE officer that shot, this is the headline from NBC News. ICE officer shoots Venezuelan man delivering food in Austin, lawyer says. Well, that sounds sad. This poor Venezuelan man was just trying to deliver food and he just got randomly shot. The victim was identified as Wilbur Rafael Garces Perez. Okay, four names. Really? Do we have to do this still? Four names. You get four names now, 28, by his immigration attorney. He remains in a serious but stable condition after the shooting. So as sad as a story as that headline made it sound, much like they called the illegal gang member from Maryland a Maryland father, you'll notice what's missing from the headline. The reason why ICE was there is because he was actually an illegal. He was an illegal alien. He entered the country illegally under the Biden administration and had a final order of removal. And that's why ICE rolled up on him. There actually also is video of the incident. Watch.
1: You guys, like way back when. Holy. Woo. Whoa. Oh my God. Holy f-ing shit, dude. Oh my God. What the f***?
0: Now, if you watch it closer, you can see ICE tried to box his vehicle in and it appears like he didn't care and he tried to drive off because right after the shooting, his car is past the ICE vehicle.
1: Woo! Whoa. Oh my God. Holy f***ing shit, dude. Oh my God. What the f***?
0: Now, I think it's pretty important to note, obviously, I mentioned it earlier, he wasn't killed. The man wasn't killed. He was released from the hospital, actually, but a very serious condition, according to his lawyer said it was very serious but stable condition. I mean, it was so stable that he was already released from the hospital. So I think maybe we're embellishing just a little bit here to try to cause some sort of sympathy for the illegal criminal. Him being here was a crime. He was an illegal criminal. He is an illegal criminal. But despite that little tidbit, you still have all of these dumbass illegal simps out in full force in Austin, which we don't claim, by the way. True Texans, we don't claim Austin. They're protesting ICE and they're like waving Mexican flags as well, which I hate to be the bearer of bad news, but the guy was from Venezuela. So I'm not sure what you think you're doing waving your Mexican

flags, you're certainly not supporting that guy. I guess maybe these people are from Mexico and they just want to remind everyone how much they hate this country. And they're waving Mexican flags. But one other thing worth mentioning is that you'll notice the media just already trying to paint him as an innocent victim. He was just doing his food delivery, right? He was just a DoorDash driver, a hard worker trying to make an innocent living, working for DoorDash, just trying to deliver his food. And he, you know, like, gets shot by ICE. But I have some questions now, because I would like to know why this guy, who was an illegal, was working for DoorDash. Like, he had final deportation orders. Clearly, he was not legally allowed to work in this country. And I looked up DoorDash's policy, and it says that you have to actually show that you are authorized to work in this country. So I'm just wondering, is that true? Is that the case? Is DoorDash just turning like a blind eye to all of this, or are they actively employing illegals? I think that that's important, because there are only one of these can be true. Either DoorDash is knowingly employing illegal aliens, which is putting citizens at risk, and they need to know that. Or they need to answer, was this guy using, because there's like this scam that's going on where people who are here illegally are using other DoorDashers' accounts, and you get a message from like Karen or something on DoorDash, and she's like, hey, I'm about to drop off your order, and it's like this, you know, 300-pound dude with dark skin, and you're like, that is not a Karen. I know that's not a Karen. That looks like, is this person legal? And so they use other people's accounts to actually do the DoorDash. So which one is it? I think DoorDash needs to answer that question. I think DoorDash needs to let America know if they are making sure that they are not employing illegal aliens. And if they are employing illegal aliens, I think the Trump administration needs to come down hard on them. So I just want the record to reflect, in case I haven't been clear enough my entire life, in case I haven't been clear enough my entire career, I am against all fraud in this country. I am against H-1B fraudsters. I am also against illegals who are coming in and, defrauding us one way or another. I'm against all illegal immigration. But this guy somehow is working illegally for DoorDash. That's a scam as well. I want every single illegal to be deported. I've said this numerous times online and on the show, and yet I still constantly get blown up by all of these weirdos who think, like, because I'm going after H-1B fraudsters right now, I'm like simping for, I like illegal immigration. I don't know. I don't get it. It's like they're showing their racism because they're like, oh, your last name's Gonzalez, so you must really like illegals. I had here, let me just give you just a sampling of what I'm dealing with. Middle class citizen of AP. They aren't Indian flags, by the way, Sarah Gonzalez. They're waving Mexican flags. Like, oh, okay. I don't know what that has to do with me. So there's no one who's ever been here, used the visa system, manipulated it, used the loopholes, were committing fraud, who were waving Indian flag. I don't understand. Two things can be true. You guys have for a very long time scammed our system through our legal immigration system. Can we just admit that? Also, illegal immigrants are, like, should not be here and should be deported. This isn't hard. This is really not hard if you have any critical thinking skills in your brain. There's another one. At Sir Gonzalez, where are you at? What do you mean, where am I at? What they're responding to video of the protest, like, where are you at? You must be there. Let me give you another one. They actually mentioned myself and my friend Savannah Hernandez. Sarah Gonzalez and Savannah Hernandez. Like, I don't understand what you're talking about. This is not a gotcha. I think it's sad that you feel like it is. It was the weekend. Maybe I just like waited until I taped my show to talk about this. And the fact that you guys can't noodle that one out is kind of I hate to say it, but it's kind of a testimony to the whole notion that maybe we're not bringing over the best and the brightest. If you guys can't comprehend that these are not mutually exclusive ideas,
that two things can be true at once. Someone can be against both illegal immigration and legal immigration when it comes to fraud. I'm embarrassed for you that you can't like actually understand and comprehend that. Anyway, make sure that you smash the like button, subscribe, and hit the bell. They tell me that it's supposed to give you notifications. I hear a lot from people who are like, it doesn't send me notifications. I've hit the bell. But just, you know what? Do it anyway and see if it happens, and then comment and let me know if it actually gives you notifications or not. It'll be an interesting little experiment to do. And I want to thank our sponsor, this segment, Home Title Lock. So if you are a homeowner in America, listen to me here. The FBI has been warning about a type of real estate fraud on the rise called title theft. We hate all fraud here on Sarah Gonzalez Unfiltered, including real estate fraud, okay? 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
6: Well, I regret to inform you that the fake news media has a new thing that they are clutching their pearls about. You know, they love to be the victims. They actually really enjoy any time that they can paint themselves as some little precious little victims. And so we're looking at a mainstream media that for years they have been allowed to spew their propaganda. For years they have been allowed to just run rampant and say whatever the hell they want about President Trump and defame him. And you know what? He's finally said, you know, I've just kind of had enough with this. And he decided to ban a few outlets from the White House. This was CNN, MS Now, and Politico. Now, obviously what that means is not that they're not allowed to still cover him. Like we have a First Amendment right, freedom of the press. You are allowed to criticize the president whenever you want. It can be factual. It can be not factual, unless it rises to the level of defamatory. But you are allowed to talk about the president all day long if you want. You just don't get the special privilege of being allowed in the White House. I mean, this is this man's home. So you got to act right in order to get invited to someone's home. And the media claims that they don't get it. This is a First Amendment violation. Donald Trump is infringing on the First Amendment somehow.
7: Earlier today, you posted that you intend to ban CNN, Politico, and MS Now from the White House.
8: Yeah.
7: Every president takes an oath to uphold the Constitution, which includes the First Amendment.
8: I do too.
7: How do you justify?
8: Much more so than you.
7: Is this
8: because they're fake news? You get so tired of reading and seeing fake news. When you look at CNN, it's just fake. That's why their ratings are no good. When you look at MS Now, which used to be MSNBC, which some people call MSDNC, Democratic National Committee, it's fake news. There's a lot of news, and there may be others to join them, and maybe they can get better and would like to have them in. But our country has to have honest news. You know, you don't have a country unless you have, as I say, borders, good voting. And you know what you need? You need a free press. You need a fair press and an honest press.
6: So being that the mainstream media, as I mentioned before, just loves to be the victim, loves to be the center of the story and the victim, CNN is just eating this up. This is clearly they wanted all along to be the center of the story. But, you know, they also are proving President Trump right at the same time because they're distorting the facts on this exact story.
9: One of the biggest questions that we've gotten asked and that we've asked our sources ever since the president announced that he was banning CNN, MS Now, and Politico from covering his administration on Friday was why now? The president has complained about negative coverage for decades, long before he was in political office. So why is he taking this step to block outlets whose coverage he doesn't like from covering him?
6: He's not blocking you from covering him. You are literally covering him right now in this moment that you speak into a microphone about President Trump's decision. No one is blocking you from covering him. You are not allowed in the White House. That's it. And do you know what? I checked. Nowhere in the First Amendment does it say that it is your constitutional right to have unlimited access to President Trump's, to the presidential residence, to the White House, to any of the White House grounds. Nowhere does it say in the Constitution, when our founding fathers were writing this, they did not say, you know, we really need to make sure that every single media outlet has access to unlimited access to the White House grounds so that the president can just allow them into anywhere they want to go, into the press room, the briefing room, whatever. It doesn't say any of that. They just can't prevent you from criticizing them. They can't prevent you from having your say. They can't prevent you from having the channel. And you know what? I wouldn't hate it if Donald Trump got a little bit more dictatorial about things like that and just like removed you guys' right to go on and spew your propaganda. I wouldn't hate that. Some might say that you are working for the Communist Party and that shouldn't be allowed in this country. But he's not even doing that. He's just like, no, I'm not going to welcome. You're not invited anymore. I'm not going to welcome you in with open arms because you are antithetical to putting America first. And Vice President J.D. Vance agreed with it as well. Here are his comments.
10: I take some issue with the premise. So he's not banning media outlets. What he's doing is saying, we're not going to give you special access to the White House if you engage in what is effectively propaganda. We have to remember those three outlets account about 92% of the stories that they have on the President of the United States, on the administration, are negative. That's not representative of the American people. It's not representative of public opinion. So if you're going to engage in what is effectively far left propaganda, why would a Republican White House give you special access?
6: I don't understand the controversy here. Oh, it's almost like you guys just make it up. Like you guys are welcome to pump out all of the propaganda that you want. You're just going to have to do it from outside the fence, which has been hilarious to watch because they are doing just that and they are really pissed off about it.
11: And I arrived here, as I do many days of the week, many weekends, and I walk through the first entrance gate. I said good morning to the officers. I was able to walk through freely. Then I entered the second gate with no issues. I showed my badge. And then once I was inside where we have magnetometers, I attempted to scan my badge, which we have to do and able to get into the White House grounds. It did not work. There was a red beeping light, and so the officer asked me to hand over my badge. He said that it was disabled. I asked why I was not able to get inside. He said it was above him.
6: Oh, no. Oh, no. Not the red light when you flash your badge. Oh, no. Now, couldn't happen to a more deserving group of people, I got to tell you. And included in that group is obviously also CNN, who is reporting from outside the gate, trying to make sense of it all. And I saw this over the weekend. It was so perfect. I love when CNN, I love me a good CNN heckle. Now, I will just go ahead and give myself, I'm going to pat myself on the back that my heckle of Joy Reid was pretty epic. I would say that that was an MS Now heckle, but she's no longer with them. But it's close enough, okay? But this one was a good one, too. This was a patriot, total patriot. I wish I could give them a high five. And because they're outside the gates and they're just around with all of the rest of the commoners, they can't escape the heckling live on air from the people behind them. Watch.
11: To take questions or to travel on Air Force One. The president has a lot of travel coming up. He's going to the United Nations. He's
6: also. Tell the truth. If you told the truth, maybe it wouldn't be outside the gates, guys. Maybe you wouldn't be outside. Maybe you would be welcomed. Maybe you would be invited back in. Now, obviously, the media doesn't care about the First Amendment. They don't care at all about the First Amendment. They care about themselves, and they care about making themselves victims, and they care about being the center of the story. They don't care about the First Amendment. They were not interested at all. In fact, they were cheering when President Trump was deplatformed after January 6th. Let me give you some headlines. Did tech companies go too far in banning President Trump? The answer is no. The answer is no. No, actually, remember, he was the current president of the United States of America, and he was banned from social media. And then it continued on as a former president. So, no, I'm just not going to listen to this, because now the media, they're staging their little protest, and they're, you know, essentially trying to deplatform President Trump all over again. They're suspending pool coverage. Networks suspend pool coverage of Trump after White House bans CNN. Now, if you're unfamiliar, the major networks share a camera feed, and it's the pool feed. And so they split up responsibilities, so there's always coverage. And the TV pool is made up of CNN, NBC, ABC, CBS and Fox. And so now none of the others are going to broadcast the president. So they're all banding together and they're like, none of us are going to do this. So I don't know. Like, I feel like we're kind of back to picking and choosing what you're going to cover, which is fine. But let's be real. Let's be objective. There's literally no difference in President Trump choosing who can and can come, who can and cannot come into the White House. And the media choosing which of President Trump's speeches to take. There's just no difference in that. You guys can choose, and also he can choose. And that's fine. No one's First Amendment is being violated. But the other crazy part of this is that while they're all melting down over this, you probably didn't realize that Democrat presidents have actually denied the press from accessing the White House as well, which makes this equally as retarded. Let me give you a flashback here. Joe Biden changed White House press pool, cutting off more than 440 reporters' credentials. Joe Biden's White House modified its rules for eligibility for permanent passes. Credentialed White House press members dropped from 1,417 members to 975 members. So that was the Biden regime. And then there was Obama, who, you're not going to be shocked to hear, he is wasting absolutely no time to try and attack President Trump for this very move. Here is Obama.
12: My imagination could not foresee some of the stuff that's going on right now. I believe there was just an announcement that the White House decided, you know what, CNN, MSN, MS Now, maybe the New York Times was included. You just can't come to the White House press briefings anymore because you're giving the current president unfavorable coverage. I'm trying to think what would have happened if I had said, you know what, Fox News, get out of here.
13: Oh.
12: It's unimaginable.
13: Really? Well, here's the thing. You don't have to like try and imagine. You don't have to try and like think about it. You're like, oh, I'm trying to think what would have happened. Well, you actually did, Obama. You did try cutting off Fox News from the White House.
14: What our advisors have simply said is that we are going to take media as it comes. And if media is operating basically as a talk radio format, then that's one thing. And if it's operating as a news outlet, then that's another.
15: Appearing on ABC News last Sunday, presidential advisor David Axelrod argued Fox News is not a real news organization.
16: And the bigger thing is that other news organizations like yours ought not to treat them that way.
15: And today, the White House took its first concrete step in that direction. The administration contacted the White House pool, the five network rotation that has for decades shared the cost and duties of daily coverage of the presidency and to which Fox News has belonged since 1997, and made available for round robin interviews the executive pay czar, Ken Feinberg. But the administration specified that all members of the pool were welcome except Fox News.
13: We didn't have to imagine it, Obama. You didn't have to think really long and hard about what would have happened if you would have done that to Fox News, because you did. And even though Fox News is gracious enough, I guess, to stand in solidarity with CNN, we don't have to look too far back when CNN was advocating for Fox to lose access to the White House back in 2021.
17: There are, you know, these questions about Fox's, as Fox radicalizes and as it becomes even more and more of a political tool. Zerwick, you wrote a column recently for The Sun about this, saying Fox should be viewed as a political tool. And that raises a question. Should it be a part of the White House press pool? You know, should it be afforded the privileges that come with news gathering? Even though they do have some news reporters at the White House, you're saying they're primarily a political tool. So should that be reassessed, Zerwick?
18: And listen, I really do. I think it's a discussion we need to have. Look, you're not supporting democracy. You're not supporting the larger values of this culture. They don't even stand up as a opposition party. But there's nothing journalistic in what Lachlan Murdoch said. And you know what? I say, hey, you know what? Let's take them at their word. Let's not let them on the plane.
13: Brian Stelter's face at the end. I kind of miss him. I'm going to be honest with you. Stephen, do you ever miss him?
19: It's funny, Chris was telling me in the back that apparently he's back. Did you know that?
13: No. On mainstream media?
19: On CNN, apparently.
13: You're kidding me.
19: You could fool me. So.
13: Oh my, that is so, okay.
19: We need to get some content out of this, Sarah.
13: We do need it. I miss you, Mrs. Potato Head. Who do you think has more estrogen running through their veins, me or Brian Stelter?
19: Oh, for sure. I thought you were going to say an actual potato.
13: Oh, no, potatoes don't have estrogen, silly.
19: Well, I know. Which one has more, a potato or Brian Stelter?
13: Anyway.
19: Or testosterone, whatever.
13: Anyway, you know, Democrats in the mainstream media, I realize I'm repeating myself here, don't care about the First Amendment. They don't care about the First Amendment. They just want to weaponize it. They just want it to benefit them. They want to silence our voices all the time. They have no problem. This is why it's so crazy to me that Fox News is standing by them, because they don't care. They have no problem. They wanted to silence you guys in 2021. They call you radical right-wing extremists. And the moment they get inconvenienced because they don't get an invitation to be on the White House grounds, they lose their shit over it. Now, do you want, I've got even more proof that Democrats don't care about the First Amendment. I would like to present to you liberal freak representative Rosa DeLauro back in 2025. Protecting the First Amendment isn't a partisan issue. It's an American issue. Defending free expression must unite us. Attempts by the Trump administration to silence or punish those who speak out against the administration undermine the foundation of our country. It is so laughable hearing this from a Democrat, because I lived under the Joe Biden regime. We all lived under the Biden regime. We saw how bad it got. And so this chick, whenever the media questions her with a question she doesn't like, she becomes uncharacteristically quiet.
20: Hi, Congresswoman. You voted yesterday to impeach President Trump. Can you tell us a little bit about why this is a priority for you? No? Well, if you're so passionate about impeaching him, then why don't you want to talk to the American people about the reasons for this decision? No comment?
13: No one's silencing you. Would you like to speak?
20: I just asked Speaker Pelosi, former Speaker Pelosi, about January 6th. You want to answer any questions? We just want to know why the National Guard was denied multiple times. Do you have any insight into that?
13: Hello? We're doing the opposite of silencing you.
20: Taxpayer funded car without answering to the American people. No. Thank you so much, Congresswoman.
13: Okay. All right. Well, it's almost like they have no morals or values or principles at all. They just want to use yours and weaponize yours against you. Anyway, we'll be right back.
21: Hillary Rodham Clinton just published an op-ed focused on yours truly.
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13: Obviously, this is the trial is a little bit of old news, but I came across this clip, which perfectly sums up and I think just really speaks for itself.
29: In your opinion, who hurts women more? Who's doing more damage to women? Do you know who these two people are?
30: I do, yes.
29: So who
13: Sydney
29: is Sydney
13: Sweeney
29: they are?
13: Or Lindsay Clancy?
30: This is Sydney Sweeney and I think her name's Casey.
29: Lindsay Clancy.
30: Lindsay Clancy, yeah.
13: Wrong
29: baby
13: killer.
29: Can you tell me what they're both known for right now? Like, why are they in the news?
30: She's an actress, and her ad is questionable, and she
0: Has been accused of killing her children.
13: Of those two, who hurts women more? She did kill them.
0: I feel Sydney Sweeney does.
4: Why?
0: She kind of sets a bad precedence for women as a role model.
4: What about Lindsay Clancy as a mother? I think that's a pretty bad precedent.
0: Yeah. I don't disagree.
13: Yeah.
4: So, your opinion, posing nude for an ad for a company that you're an investor in, she's an investor in the ad that she posed nude for, versus her, who's accused of killing her own kids due to mental instability or hormones, you still would choose this is worse for women.
0: I think they both get a bad rap.
4: But who's worse? Who hurts women more?
0: It depends what side of the fence you're on.
13: No. No, no, no, no, no, no, no, no. There is no world where a woman who's posing nude, but like you can't see, right? She's covering. But even if she was fully nude, there's no world in which a woman posing nude for a campaign is somehow worse or even the same as strangling three innocent children to death. There is just no world in which that is remotely similar. By the way, that was not the only crazy, insane leftist who agreed.
0: Sydney Sweeney.
4: We're asking people, who hurts women more, in your opinion?
0: I don't know. This one. What's her name?
4: Sydney Sweeney.
0: Sydney Sweeney.
4: Why does she hurt women more than her?
0: Because she's putting a sexual image on women and for a sports ad when there's women that have like worked really hard in sports and they could honestly be more representative in a sports ad.
13: This is the dumbest shit I've ever heard.
0: I actually don't know what the case ended up being.
4: It was a mistrial. But the case was about if she was mentally insane while killing her own kids.
0: Right, but then she was. Wasn't it?
4: It was a mistrial.
0: Deciding if she actually did or if the husband did.
4: No, the trial was about she did it, but was she criminally responsible for doing it?
13: Whoa.
4: The trial was never about did she do it or did she not. It was just what was her mental state.
0: I don't think she hurts women though as much. Like she hurts her own image and like mothers in general. Like it affects. Like the mental state, but then she hurts like the reputation of women as
13: trying to play.
4: So this is a sports betting ad
13: right now, mm-hmm.
4: Not a sports ad.
0: Right.
4: And she's an investor in the company that she was promoting here.
0: Okay.
4: So she was kind of going all in using her well-known sexuality to sell a product.
0: Yeah.
4: And get it spoken about.
0: Mm-hmm.
4: And she is accused of being too hormonal to have been responsible for what she did.
0: Uh-huh.
4: So I would argue this hurts women way more. Because it's saying if a woman is too hormonal, she may kill her own kids. Whereas she is doing the tale as old as time.
13: Mm-hmm.
4: A woman using her sexuality to get the attention of men, which was her target market.
13: And I'm really honestly baffled. Like, please, Trump administration, can you guys study the white liberal woman brain? I don't understand. There's so much brain rot there. I don't know what it is. Is it the water? Is it the SSRIs? Like, please, can you please study this? Because we need to make sure that they don't keep reproducing these mentally ill women who I think they both got a bad rap. Well, that might be true, but one of them deserves the bad rap. Can we just talk more about that? Now, it just like this whole case is so it's still so crazy. The fallout continues with all of these women who are like perpetually online who still think that Patrick killed the kids, the husband. They're like, oh, really? Let me tell you how he did it, even though she never disputed that she did it. And he did an interview, actually, for the first time. This is wild to me. For some reason, the mainstream media is still, like, subtly blaming him for the fact that his wife strangled the kids to death.
5: Did you ask Lindsay why she did it?
6: I asked her if she remembered it.
5: And what did she say?
6: She said it was like a dream. And she remembered it much in the way you would remember a dream after waking up.
5: Do you feel like you failed in some way in this period, or do you feel like you did the best you could?
6: I think I did the best I could with what I had at the time. And I live with the outcome. I live with it every day.
13: Do you think that you failed? Like, I don't understand what kind of a question is that. Like, did you fail because your wife is a psychopath? and orchestrated the killing of your children, like premeditated, planned it all out, had a calm phone call with him when he called and tried to make sure that everything was okay. That is crazy to me, to sit there in front of a man who had his children murdered by his wife and be like, yeah, but let me, but don't you kind of feel responsible for this? Like, that is wild. And then on top of that, you have this alleged copycat case where this woman, I believe, like, she hung her 2-year-old from the rafters. So the insanity is spreading. It is, listen, guys, it is bleak out there when it comes to mental stability, because somehow, see, we need to figure this out. We need to study it because it's spreading to men too, because the woman's husband is validating this behavior. The husband stands by wife accused of killing son and plotting to poison him after Clancy trial obsession. He's still, bro, she wanted to poison you. This is all, it's all laid out in the documents. She was going to poison you. She killed your son. And he's like, yeah, but like, you got to hear both sides. Guys, we need what's, I'm told by my husband in the industry, it's called power cycle. We need a power cycle. Okay. We need to turn them off. We need to turn them back on. We need a hard reboot. And we need to figure out what the hell is going on with this weird liberal mindset, because it is bleak for the future if this type of, ideas and lack of sense continues. We'll be right back.
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13: So there is a very big and I would say important discussion taking place right now, which is whether we should speed up or slow down development on AI. Now, you have all of these people who are coming out with very extreme warnings. They're saying, you know, it could make humans extinct. You had the Anthropic researcher who resigned with this big, long Twitter thread about the dangers of AI development and that it was going to, you know, humans were going to get wiped out. And then you also have the counter argument to that, which I'll just let President Trump explain it, which is that this is all just kind of a scare tactic from China to slow us down in trying to catch up to them when it comes to AI.
11: We were leading China in AI, and whoever wins, AI wins. That's the power. This is bigger than the internet. This is a revolution You know, we've had a few of them over the last 200 years, but this is a revolution.
13: Now, obviously, China has been using bots to push, you know, the online narrative too, to try to fearmonger. You also have other tech leaders who are on President Trump's side. You have the NVIDIA boss who says there is 0% chance AI destroys the world by 2030. Jensen Huang dismisses warnings from former Anthropic researcher and others as doomsday narratives. I mean, you do remember Y2K, like we were all going to die. It was going to be this really big deal when it turned 2000. And everyone was like, what's going to happen at midnight? And then nothing happened. So, you know, they've gotten things wrong before when it comes to new tech changes. But there is a bigger part of the story that no one is really talking about. It's not necessarily the technology itself that we need to be discussing. It's more what's driving it, which are the chips. So let me give you this headline. America and China are fighting for the future of AI. Chips are the battlefield. So China's tech giant says demand for its AI computing equipment already exceeds supply as it accelerates new chip generations. So the AI models, which one it is like almost entirely irrelevant. Like what you've got all of these. You've got ChatGPT, you've got Claude, you've got Grok. And I really say I care way less about that. It's more about who controls the chips, computing infrastructure, the technology ecosystem underneath it. And China, to be real, has had an advantage on this for years. Now, President Trump has been trying. He's been trying to move chip manufacturing back to the United States because remember, up until 2024, Taiwan actually held a 68% market share of all global chip production, which you want to war game this out, that's kind of a problem because we are constantly on the brink of China invading and retaking Taiwan. When and if that happens, what's to stop them from cutting us off from the chips? And then what happens to us and our technology? Now, the flip side of it is we don't want China to get ahead of us. We don't want them to get ahead of us in the AI race. We don't want them to get ahead of us in anything because the chips, when it comes to the chips, they're also something that give us great military strategic power. America has remained the global leader in advanced AI technology and semiconductor design. And for years, the United States has used export controls to restrict China's access to advanced semiconductors and semiconductor manufacturing technology, particularly technologies with potential military applications. And so this has kind of stopped them from getting the edge in that regard. But if we allow them to get chip supremacy, like America could be looking at no longer being the biggest military superpower in the world. And AI is essentially the Trojan horse that could give them the upper hand. It could give China the upper hand. I'm so tired of living in this world where so many people just are burying their heads in the sand and not realizing China. I mean, we're essentially in a cold war with China on every single platform, every single aspect. We are in a cold war with China. We don't want them getting the upper hand with AI. America wants a world running on American chips, American software, American standards. Obviously, that's not what China wants. They are working to make sure that they are in control of all of the tech, and they are living in a world that we can't easily influence it. They are trying to just create a world in which they can gatekeep all of the tech and all of AI and all of the chips. That is the big reason why President Trump wants us to forge ahead. He understands the greater picture, I think, the most important picture. Whoever controls the chips controls the future. And I gotta say, I agree with him. We can't give that up to China. I am not going to have a show tomorrow. We are out in the field. I'm sorry, you guys. I know, but I promise you it's going to be worth it. Make sure you subscribe to @SarahGonzalezTX, our second YouTube channel, because we are working on so many different things at the same time. We're going to have a bunch of different drops within the next couple of weeks. So make sure you're subscribed @SarahGonzalezTX. We'll see you Wednesday.
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13: A bad day to be an H-1B fraudster, but it's especially bad when the DHS secretary confirms he's been following my investigations. I've done a lot of work exposing H-1B visa abuse and fraud in my home state of Texas. I don't know. Have you seen any of that?
16: Yes.
13: Okay.
16: Of course we have.
13: So, yeah. I can't wait to share this with you. We get into a whole lot more. It all starts right now. Welcome back to Sarah Gonzalez Unfiltered. Stay tuned for more with the DHS Secretary, Mark Wayne Mullen. For now, I'm your friendly tour guide, Sarah Gonzalez. You can find me all over social media at Sarah Gonzalez TX, along with AmericanBeautyBySarah.com. We've got apparel. We've got skincare. We've got makeup. We've got something for everyone. We've got White House Christmas ornaments to celebrate America 250. I mean it when I say there is something for everyone at AmericanBeautyBySarah.com. Stock up on your Christmas presents before it's too late. So it feels like the scales are starting to tip against H-1B fraud and abuse. Like, it's just everywhere you turn, people are done with it. They're done with it. Everyone's done with it. We're not putting up with it anymore. And part of that reason is because I have just been able to show case after case after case where the program has been taken advantage of for far too long. It's way too easy, as it turns out, to take advantage of the H-1B visa system. And so we've been out there, you know, going out in the DFW area. Imagine once I start branching out to other cities or other states, but I'm so underwater in my own city that we've just stuck to the Dallas-Fort Worth Metroplex. But we've been, uncovering fraud scheme after fraud scheme after fraud scheme, just like we did with our latest H-1B investigation that we just dropped yesterday. So if you have not seen it yet, obviously, I want to tease it for you guys. You can find the whole thing in its entirety on my second YouTube channel at Sarah Gonzalez TX. Make sure you go over there and subscribe and hit the bell for notifications. We are releasing them exclusively on there because, as it turns out, a channel that gets demonetized for 2 years and then consistently like suppressed, it's just better this way. Just trust me. Okay. Make sure you go over there and subscribe to the page and watch our latest. So, for those of you who haven't watched it yet, I'm just going to give you some breadcrumbs. I'm going to give you like just a little taste so you want to go over there. But this particular video revolves around a man named Rajender Baranini. And he opened up a business and started sponsoring, trying to sponsor H-1B visas. Now, he only ever got to sponsor one. And he farmed him out to a client. But the problem is that according to the employee, Rajender and his company was getting paid by the client, but the employee was not getting paid by Rajender. So the allegation is that this Rajender character, through his business, his IT consultancy firm, is enriching himself while not paying his employee, which is, of course, modern day slave labor. So according to the employee, this company, Rajender's company, was not sending paychecks. And not only that, whenever the employee was actually receiving paychecks, there were illegal deductions being taken out of the paychecks from Rajender without the employee's consent. Here's some of that.
16: My employer, right, Rajendra, is running Global Star IT Serve LLC. So the main issue is unpaid wages since 3 months. Actually, I started working for him, his company, since July 2024.
13: Okay.
16: Even though I'm working for the company, I'm working at client side, right? I'm a software developer.
13: Okay. Mm-hmm.
16: Even though I'm working, he has to pay the salary.
13: Of course.
16: So in 2024, after a couple of months, I came to know that this $460 getting deducted from my salary.
13: So he,
16: after tax.
13: Right. Yes. After tax. And so he said for the first 6 months of your employment, that was just a deduction that you needed to agree to after the fact.
16: No, I never agree. So he said me, he can do like that only. He can hold any, so he can use that amount for the personal purpose. Basically, so for day one, for first month onwards, he took $460 from my salary.
13: Yes. And you had no idea. You had no idea what that was for. That was not something that was previously talked about and agreed upon.
16: I didn't agree to him.
13: This is bad stuff going on. These are people who are being brought here, who are being trafficked here, and not paid. And I have a big problem with that. I have a big problem with any program

0: was trying to get his last 2 months' pay from Regender. And so he sent him some emails late on July 2nd and then the early hours of July 3rd. Now, the payment dated back to March and April. And so he says, you can see, I'm writing to formally request the settlement of my pending April 2026 salary from Global Start IT Serve LLC. As per my understanding, the vendor payment related to my April 2026 work was received on June 19th, 2026 to you, but my salary for April is still pending and has not yet been paid to me. I respectfully request you to settle the pending balance on or before July 6th. I hope this matter can be resolved promptly and professionally. If the pending salary is not paid by the requested date, I may have no option but to pursue the matter through the appropriate legal and wage recovery channels as permitted under applicable laws. Please treat this as a formal request and settle the balance on or before the requested date. And he attached both vendor email confirmation on payment along with approved timesheets. So he's like, here, I've got all the receipts. I've got the documentation. They paid you. Now you owe me. And then later that day, as you can see, Regender just fired him. Just fired him. After multiple follow-up with you and vendor, there is no response on timesheet approval for the last 2 months from May till date. If you have approved copies, send it before end of date. Otherwise, else... please consider this as the end of your employment with Global Star IT Serve. And shortly after he fired him, revoked his H-1B visa, and then shut down the business on July 27th, which he's just trying to cover his tracks, in my opinion, and not pay his employee what he was owed. So in the video, I obviously, like, I go seeking answers. I go in there with... I try not to have preconceived notions. I just go asking questions because I'd like answers to those questions. And I don't want to assume anything. So as in typical fashion, we had gone to where his office was allegedly listed on Google. Now, there was no like website or anything, but Google showed his office at a particular location in the area. We had been there actually multiple times over the course of the past year. There was never like a sign that said this is this company. There was never anyone there. It was just a locked door with no sign identifying the company in a co-working, you know, environment, in a co-working space where the building is just like all people who rent out these single little offices. So what else am I to do? What else am I to do if I want answers to my questions? There's nobody at the office. Knock, knock. Nobody's there. The door's locked. The lights are out. Where else am I going to find this guy other than his home? So we did what we always seem to end up having to do, not because it gives me any thrills to go to people's homes, but because I'm left with no other options. It's kind of fun, I'm not going to lie. But be that as it may, we went and knocked on the door, and he had this like surveillance camera that it wasn't a Ring doorbell, but it was a surveillance camera up above, and you could hear it like buzz on a swivel. It looked at me, and then it, like, no one would come out. So we're like, all right, gotta smoke him out. How are we going to smoke him out? And then I had the perfect idea. So last time we were here, Regender obviously didn't come to the door. So we thought we would resort to an old trick of ours. And we brought our PA in, dressed as a delivery driver, to see if Regender will sign for a package.
1: I'm just gonna cut in the lawn.
2: Hello. Hello, I'm looking for a Regender. What is that? I don't really know. It's just, let me look. I just need a signature from him.
3: Find it in. Play that box to me.
1: Hey,
2: sir. You're a Regender? You, I don't really know what it is, but I just need a signature from you.
0: Hey, Regender, why aren't you paying your H-1B employees?
4: No, I don't

0: why aren't you paying your H-1B employees? And why are you deducting? Why are you deducting contributions, Regender? Why are you doing, Regender? Why are you labor trafficking, Regender? Why aren't you paying your employees? Why aren't you paying your H-1B visa employees, Regender? Knock, knock, bitch. Why'd you run inside? We're just getting started. They're definitely arguing in there. I want to know why. Why aren't you paying your employees? Do you hear them? No. Regender was not ready for Sarah Gonzalez to show up. I don't understand. Why the rush? Why the rush inside? Why? If you have nothing to hide, why the rush inside? These people bring vulnerable people here, and then they promise them wages, and then they don't pay them. And then, when they do pay them, they deduct illegally. They deduct contributions illegally. You should be ashamed, Regender.
1: Oh, look, another yard that looks like shit. Huh. Who would have thunk it? Anyway, people look at that, and they're like, oh, you can't show up at you're not allowed to show up at people's houses. That's not journalism if you show up at someone's house and ask them questions. Like, actually, I am quite literally asking these people for comment. I can't find them anywhere else. I am asking them questions so that they can give me whatever their excuse is, whatever their justification is. If they'd like to issue a blanket denial, they could do that. This is quite, I mean, I try not to brag on myself a lot, but like, this is actually the journalism that the CNNs and MSNBCs of the world will never do. And just Sarah Gonzalez, it's this chick from Texas. I'm the one that's asking the tough questions. I'm the one that's doing the digging because the mainstream media outlets of the world won't do it. And just because these people don't like the questions that I'm asking doesn't mean that I'm not doing my due diligence. I have receipt after receipt after receipt. I have pay stubs. I have a gap in pay stubs. I have the emails. I have a DocuSign document that this guy tried to bully his employee into signing. I have all the goods, and this guy had every opportunity to try and set the record straight before this video dropped. But no, instead, his wife did what they always do. They called the cops. And you know what? I can't even begrudge them of that. I can't even be mad about it. I actually love that they called the cops, because when they call the cops, it allows me the opportunity to just get the 911 calls. I just FOIA the 911 calls, and they're hilarious. You're going to want to make sure to head over to @SarahGonzalezTX to go see that full, the full video and the 911 calls. I'm telling you guys, you're not going to want to miss it. And now another thing to people who are like, that's not real journalism. Okay, I don't know. I guess tell that to the National Journalism Center, because they just nominated my H-1B investigations for an award. It turns out I'm a finalist for the Dow Prize for Multimedia Reporting for my dogged investigation of H-1B visa abuse in Texas. So there's that. Also, I would just say I was actually at the White House, where I was invited to speak with all sorts of people. You guys, you H-1B fraudsters, you're going to be really mad to hear that I sat down with DHS Secretary Mark Wayne Mullen to talk about all things immigration, both illegal and legal. I'll show you that next. Make sure that you subscribe on YouTube to Sarah Gonzalez Unfiltered. Smash the like button, comment. It'll help us in the algorithm, which we all know is stacked against us. And we will be right back.

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6: As previously mentioned, I did not have a show yesterday, not because I was out there doing my H-1B investigations, but because I was in Washington, D.C. I was invited to go to the White House. I had some really great meetings, and I interviewed some amazing people. And I just, again, fraudsters should be put on notice. I do have connections to the tippy-top. To the tippy-tippy top when it comes to H-1B visa fraud. And I just took my concerns about immigration and H-1B visa fraud just straight to DHS Secretary Mark Wayne Mullen. We had a couple fun. I actually needed him to go on the record about something that I had said after the RNC midterm conventions. And then we get into all of it. Enjoy. So I need to get... I told my audience that something happened at the RNC convention that I need you to confirm.
7: Okay.
6: I said, I was backstage and you were going, I guess you were going on Fox.
7: Right.
6: And I was waiting to go on Fox and you walked past me and I was wearing shoes kind of similar to these. And you said, those are really cool shoes.
7: I did.
6: And then
7: what did I say as soon as I sat down today? I said, oh, wow, your boots. Yes. Your boots are really...
6: And so I was like...
7: It's a statement for you.
6: Yes. So yes. I was like, the DHS secretary definitely complimented my shoes.
7: Yes.
6: And I just needed to make sure it was on the record.
7: You know, the president does that a lot, too.
6: Does he?
7: Yes. If he doesn't like your shoes, he'll let you know. And if he likes them, but he reminds me, he says, I really don't know anything about boots. So he kind of leaves me neutral because that's all I ever wear is boots.
6: That's so funny. Okay. So we've got that on the record 100%. I think it did happen.
7: Yes.
6: This is not fake news. So I think there's a congratulations that is in order. I just saw that DHS posted 16 straight months and zero border releases.
7: Yes.
6: Turns out you can just close the border.
7: It turns out that we didn't need Congress to act. We just needed a new president to say, hey, law enforcement, go do your job.
6: Right.
7: And he released DHS, meaning all 22 of our components. Mm-hmm. CBP is leading the way.
6: Yeah.
7: And we can secure our borders. And guess what? Because we are putting so much pressure on our southern border, now we're seeing a little bit more influx on our northern border, mm-hmm. which is fine because we're building so much wall underneath President Trump, we're able to pull some officers out mm-hmm. and be able to flex more on the northern border, too. So we have the most secure borders, both north and south,
6: great.
7: Then probably in our country's history right now.
6: Great. Amazing.
7: Right.
6: I'm sure that you have seen this migrant caravan that's coming.
7: Right.
6: They say that a lot of them are comprised of Hondurans. Why do you think they're coming now?
7: Well, for political purposes, but they're really putting more pressure on Mexico. So Mexico, they just entered into Mexico.
6: Yes.
7: So they're not going to make it all the way up here.
6: Yeah.
7: But they all claimed asylum, basically, in Mexico. So the caravans now that are combining together, trying to put pressure on Mexico to honor their asylum cases mm-hmm. more than even getting to us. We've already let Mexico know. We've been in contact with the government officials over there almost on a daily basis. Mm-hmm. No chance we're allowing them to enter in. So they might as well just disperse of them as soon as possible rather than having the crisis on their northern border. Because it's not going to be a crisis on our southern border.
6: They ain't getting in.
7: No. They've already claimed asylum.
6: Yeah.
7: Because of our third nation agreement, since they've already claimed asylum in Mexico and that's considered a safe nation, there is actually no basis for them to be able to claim it also in the inside the United States.
6: Right.
7: Although... that's one rule that we're enforcing that the Biden administration didn't.
6: Yeah, yeah, exactly right. So President Trump obviously ran on a campaign of mass deportations.
7: Right.
6: There are some people who are, I guess, upset, frustrated that they feel like it isn't happening within the amount of time that they want it to happen. I would say, I know the estimates, they always estimate 11 million. I'm like, we're way past that. I would probably guess it was closer to 20 million that Joe Biden allowed in.
7: I'd probably say your estimate's close.
6: So what message do you have for people who are maybe frustrated and thinking that the mass deportations are slowing down?
7: They're not slowing down. If you see, our deportation numbers are more than double than what we did last year already. We've already doubled what we did last year.
6: Right.
7: And we're just at the end of September, October. Our numbers are ramping up. Our arrests are way above what they did last year already. We've done even more than double than what we arrested last year. Our court cases are slowing down. We've overwhelmed our court cases. So Todd Blanche at DOJ and I are talking all the time. We really need 1,500 more judges to speed it up.
6: Wow.
7: The people that say self-deportation is the reason why your number's up, keep in mind the self-deportation, it's not like they walked across the border and just waved goodbye.
6: Right.
7: They're self-deporting because we are apprehended them. Over 90% of them are individuals that we apprehended. When they went to the detention center, they had an iPad like what you're holding, mm-hmm. and there's a button on the top of it you can push and say, I'm going to self-deport rather than going through court, and we'll give you a $3,000 check and a plane ticket and send you back home. When they do that, they also are eligible to come in the country legally the right way.
6: Right.
7: If we deport you and we have to go through the court system, you're ineligible for 10 years.
6: Sure.
7: So that's why you see the self-deportation, but it's actually assisted. We're assisting you to leave. That number is increasing. We're constantly hitting the numbers that we feel like we need to hit. We got to have more participation, though.
6: Yeah.
7: The 287G program, state by state, we have to have states participating. So what the 287G program is, it says instead of just ICE being out there doing all the enforcement, we reimburse local law enforcement for doing their job too. But we have so many states that are sanctuary states or sanctuary cities that just, they don't do it.
6: Yeah.
7: And I'll use this for example. Oklahoma has a population of 4.3 million people. We arrest more people on the 287G program than any other state but the state of Florida.
6: Wow.
7: We're a small state is what I'm saying.
6: Yeah.
7: But because we have 76 of our 77 counties participating in the 287G program, we bat way above our weight. Now, can you imagine if we had this same participation in Texas,
6: right,
7: or in Pennsylvania,
6: right,
7: or in, you know, pick any other state you want to.
6: Yeah.
7: If we had the same participation rate we do in Oklahoma as we do in the other parts of the country, we would see that arrest rate just skyrocket.
6: Yeah.
7: And that's what we have to do it. We only have so many officers inside DHS.
6: Sure.
7: And we want to. I'm going Friday morning. I'll be in Louisiana. Mm-hmm. I think we're deporting three flights. I'll be waving bye to these individuals to send them back to their country. Every day we have flights leaving, and we deport thousands every day. But we need, if we could increase it, we would.
6: Yeah. No, I love that. Yeah. So obviously it's not just illegal immigration that is a concern for the American communities. It's also the legal immigration.
7: Right.
6: Because there are a lot of people who have manipulated and abused the visa system. I've done a lot of work exposing H-1B visa abuse and fraud in my home state of Texas. I don't know. Have you seen any of that?
7: Yes.
8: And here we have Quibbetts Tech Systems. Okay. They have filed 13 H-1B visas and 12 were approved. So you would expect that at least 12 people were working in this house right here. Hi. Hi. I was wondering, I was just looking for more information on Quibbetts technology.
9: Can I call cops?
8: Where are the workers? They're supposed to, USCIS says that they're here.
9: No.
8: Yes.
9: No.
8: Well, where are they?
9: They are in my somebody is knocking on my door and then they are like threatening me.
8: I'm not threatening you, sir.
9: Please, can you help me?
10: And there it is, suite 137. Initially, you think, oh, maybe this is actually checking out. Maybe he's telling the truth, until you look in the window and see that it's just a couple of fold-out tables and a single chair. Pretty cramped working quarters for 12 H-1B workers. I'm not buying it.
11: You are doing all nonsense, creating nonsense, going to...
8: I'm creating nonsense?
11: Yeah.
8: You think it's nonsense that I'm rooting out fraud and scams?
11: You are paying legally taxes to the government, and who the f*** are you come to ask all these things?
8: Who the f*** are you to complain that I'm rooting out scam and fraud?
11: Yeah.
8: You know, now I'm suspicious. Now I'm suspicious, because why would you care if you're doing something the right way? Why would you care that I'm rooting out fraud?
11: 100% sure I'm not doing anything wrong.
8: So how much money does he still owe you?
11: It's almost 100K plus, I think I can say.
12: He exploits vulnerable people. He brings them to this country and then doesn't pay them.
8: We're outside of Allen Infant Care Center, and I actually ended up running into someone who told me just how bad this one gets.
13: He sells visas.
8: Is it true that you're charging $20,000 for visas?
14: Yes, I can call my.
8: Is your dad a member of the CCP?
14: I only can tell you everything is legal. It's truth.
8: Is it legal to charge $20,000 for people to come in here and pay to play?
10: We got a tip in our email inbox about a man here on an H-1B visa, supposed to be working some IT tech job, who is actually running a food truck company. Hey, Naveen. Hi, do you own this business?
15: No, my wife owns it. I'm not working here. I'm trying to help her set up something.
10: Okay, well, I just watched you take an order here. You're clearly working here. You're the one who's always
15: working here.
10: We have you on video being the one to always work here. Why are you working here if you're here on an H-1B visa?
15: I'm off my duty, so I cannot help my wife or what?
10: Why did you post yourself as a business owner on the permit? Read it, Naveen. Read it.
15: What is it?
16: I just need a signature from you.
10: Hey, Rajender, why aren't you paying your H-1B employees?
15: No, I don't.
10: Why aren't you paying your H-1B employees? And why are you deducting? Why are you deducting contributions, Rajender? Why are you doing, Rajender? Why are you labor trafficking? Knock, knock, bitch. Okay.
7: Of course we have.
10: So, with all of the concern about all of the visas being misused and all of this, do you guys have intentions to examine the use of this visa, if it's even necessary anymore?
7: Well, we have certain requirements that we have to hit based on statutory requirements from Congress.
10: Yeah.
7: So if Congress chooses to do away with it, we're okay with it too.
10: Okay.
7: However, right now what we're doing is going and re-vetting all of them from the businesses to the individuals. We're not just saying just because you're accepted last year, or just because you're accepted for the last 10 years, that the information is correct.
10: Right.
7: And so Joe Edlow that runs, he's the director of USCIS, has done a phenomenal job going back through and re-vetting everyone. And we have weeded out a tremendous amount of fraud.
10: Great.
7: That different visa programs, not just H-1B, different visa programs that are being used too.
10: Yeah.
7: Because the Biden administration, they just turned a blind eye. They just allowed anybody and everybody that applied for anything.
10: They rubber stamped.
7: That's absolutely. Mm-hmm. Which is why on the way over here, I got a new update on the amount of terrorists that we've arrested inside the United States since President Trump's been in office. Now, these are individuals that were released into this country by a false name or entered into the country illegally to begin with.
10: Yeah.
7: And we've identified them. 2 weeks ago, it was 2,150. Today, we're over 2,200.
10: Wow.
7: So we've arrested an additional, actually 60 plus individuals, but just because I'm using round numbers.
10: Yeah.
7: Known terrorists that are in this country. When you start talking about revetting, we're revetting all these programs, all these individuals. The people that came under Joe Biden falsely, we're not doing it. I mean, we'd like to go faster, but it's a big system.
10: Sure.
7: But we're going after you every day, and every single day we're arresting people because of the abuse of the Biden administration on the American people to allow these individuals in our country.
10: Yeah, that's been one of the most frustrating things that I've had wheeled at me is, how many people have been arrested from all of the investigations that you've done? And I'm like, that it doesn't mean that nothing's happening. It just means that you guys are flooded with all of these tips of all of this abuse that's going
7: every
10: on
7: day.
10: Because the Joe Biden regime allowed it to happen.
7: And we follow through with every tip, which we get a lot. And people just keep sending them to us. We need to know because they may not all lead to arrest.
10: Sure.
7: But a lot of them do lead to arrest.
10: Yeah.
7: For instance, right now on voter fraud. Huge situation. It took us a little bit to get spun up on, but we're going back 5 years.
10: Yeah.
7: We've made over 100 arrests already. We're working with DOJ to do this. We've had already 10 convictions. We have 1,600 open cases that we're investigating. We have 300,000 leads that we're following, all on just voter fraud.
10: Yeah.
7: That's just one aspect of the enforcement that we're doing underneath President Trump. But every one of these cases lead into a lot of times abuse of our immigration system.
10: Yeah. Yeah. I saw on one of your, I get your press releases and it amps me up every time I see them. Like, we deported more illegal gang members. Yes. But what I loved was one of the bylines. It says DHS will never apologize for deporting an illegal alien.
7: No, absolutely not. You chose to break our laws when you came into this country and cut the lines.
10: Yeah.
7: You made a decision. You chose to step across our northern border or southern border and say, I'm not following the nation's laws. I'm going to go in there and do what I want. If you want to chase the American dream, there's a legal system to go through. And yes, it can take a while.
10: Yeah.
7: But it's worth it if you do it the right way. If you do it the wrong way, we're not going to apologize for arresting you and sending you home. If you've been here 20 years, I'm sorry. Yeah. You've been here 20 years. You still came in 20 years ago illegally.
10: Yep.
7: We're still going to arrest you and send you home.
10: Yeah, I love it. Well, I appreciate all that you guys are doing to keep America, make America safe again, and all of your great work. I know it's been a challenge because of the prior regime, but we appreciate it.
7: I absolutely love the mission. And I will tell you, all 270,000 employees that work inside DHS, we have the greatest mission in all the cabinet because we protect the homeland and we take it serious. So I feel like I'm surrounded with patriots every day.
10: Yeah. Thank you so much.
7: Thank you.
10: Telling you guys, fraudsters, just be put on notice. When I get the tips, I'm sending them straight to the tippy top. Okay. And it's working. What I'm doing is working and having an impact because at the same time that I'm going to the White House, at the same time that I am meeting with the president, that I am meeting with the DHS secretary, that I am releasing all of these investigations that I am then forwarding to the Department of Labor Inspector General and all of the others and the State Department, we get this headline. As I was in D.C., State Department revokes over 250,000 visas in broad immigration vetting crackdown. Revocations target criminal activity, birth tourism, fraud, and national security threats on a historic scale. So, it's happening.
6: as you heard the DHS secretary say, they are taking this very seriously and they are looking retroactively. And if you broke the law, if you are committing fraud, if you came in through some loophole and you thought that no one would ever find out, I'm just telling you, pack your bags now. I mean, I'm being generous, right? Like, I could tell you, just stay, and then we can actually arrest you, and then we can embarrass you before we deport you. I'm actually being generous. I'm just saying leave now, and none of that has to happen. Just leave the country now and spare yourself all of the drama and all of the ridicule and all of the shame, and just pack your bags and go home. Anyway. I very much appreciate the Secretary Mullen's time, and I look forward to collaborating with him and working together in the future. We'll be right back.

0: Hillary Rodham Clinton just published an op-ed focused on yours truly.
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4: We, the United States of America, will not prosper as a multicultural nation.
5: 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He's the best messenger we've had since Reagan.
6: I think women can do anything that men can do except fly a plane.
7: Really? That's your line.
6: Well, Amelia Earhart is their most famous pilot.
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11: Todd Blanche, and I actually got to speak with him as well.
12: So I have to start first with the rumor mill question, okay? Yeah, sure. I saw that former Director of National Intelligence, Tulsi Gabbard, was spotted at the White House yesterday. Do you know, do you have any idea why she was here or what kind of business she was conducting?
13: I do not. I was not at the White House yesterday, so
12: okay.
13: I don't. Tulsi's great. I work with her for the past year until she left. But I have no insight into whether she was here or why she was here if she was here.
12: Okay. Well, now that I've gotten that out of the way, she obviously has been intertwined in all of the releasing of all of these documents that show all of this corruption that was happening at the highest levels of government. And I just wonder, will we see more to come out in that case regarding the Obama regime and how they were involved in trying to coordinate against Donald Trump?
13: Well, there are multiple agencies, including Department of Justice and the FBI. Of course, ODNI is involved as well.
12: Yeah.
13: We're constantly reviewing materials, giving them to the right people. And that takes work because there's laws that require redactions, personal information, social security numbers. And if anything's classified, that has to be. But we are getting that to the American people.
12: Yeah.
13: So, yes, there will be more coming out. And, no matter whether you love President Trump or didn't vote for him, you cannot deny that there has never been a president that has done more to release information to the American people, whether it's from the JFK assassination to aliens to the corruption that happened. And that's something that President Trump tells us whenever he sees us that he wants that done. And so there's no question that will continue to come out.
12: Great. Yeah, because it's a long, Jack Smith was just testifying in front of Congress. You have Anthony Fauci that was held in contempt. And I think what I try to impart upon my audience, I'd love to get your thoughts on it, but I have always heard from members of the federal government that the wheels of justice are slow.
13: Yeah.
12: Sometimes very frustratingly slow, but I understand as a department, you want to make sure that all the boxes are checked correctly so that you have an airtight case so that when it does, you know, happen yes. and go to trial and all of that, that it actually sticks.
13: Yes, and we should also expect that of the Department of Justice. We shouldn't expect something that's rushed. When you're yeah. talking about if you're going to charge somebody with a crime, you're taking away their liberty, you're ruining them. Mm-hmm. Look what happened to President Trump and everybody that worked for him. Yeah. Their lives were turned upside down for years and years and years. It would hardly be the right thing for us to turn around and do the same thing, even though there are some folks out there that kind of want revenge. Sure. That's not what we're doing. This yeah. is nothing to do with revenge. It does. If you take a small example that I talk about every day, which is the we now have charged over 90 aliens with mm-hmm. illegally voting. Okay, now on the one hand, you might say, well, it's September of 2026. Yeah. Why did it take so long? And the answer is, these cases take a long time. Yeah. Look at the name. You have to see if it's the right person. You have to investigate. You have to find out if they actually registered, if they knew they registered, if they voted. So, and do you want us to just race out and arrest people without doing the investigation? I hope not.
12: Right.
13: So we're working hard, and there's a lot of work that I think we've shown the American people already from the department, and there's more coming every day. Director Patel every day is having, we have many, many people at the FBI and at DOJ who's more or less full-time job is going through stuff that happened over the past several years and where we can getting that out there.
12: Yeah. You mentioned prosecuting illegals who are voting. Obviously, we have midterms around the corner, and I know that there have been some concerns from the American people on election integrity. How concerned should Americans be going into November, and we still don't have, you know, the Save America Act passed?
13: I don't want to inject fear
12: yeah.
13: to anybody, Republicans or Democrats. It's incredibly important to get out there and vote. But what I will say is that when you talk about asking you for your ID before you vote, that is a very low bar to making sure that we only have people voting who are eligible to vote. Mm-hmm. And so we have hundreds, actually probably thousands of investigations about people who are aliens who are voting. So yeah. not necessarily illegal. Some of them might have their green card, but sure. they're not allowed to vote.
12: Sure.
13: And if they were required to show their ID, I wouldn't have to be mm-hmm. spending thousands of hours with HSI federal agents investigating these cases. You have examples of the postal worker from last week who threw away hundreds of ballots. Mm-hmm. Okay. Now, many in the media, the mainstream media, just mocked that and said, right. oh, he was just a lazy postal worker. What are you talking about?
12: Yeah.
13: That's 200 ballots. That might have been going to someone who is disabled, and that's the yeah. only way he or she could vote. And so when we talk about putting rules in place around mail-in voting, rules in place around making sure that you are eligible to mm-hmm. vote, it's a very low bar. It is shocking to me as the Attorney General that this has become a Republican versus Democrat
12: yeah.
13: issue.
12: Yeah, yeah, I know. Well, especially because, you know, when you look at the Democrats' use of the term democracy, they love democracy. The democracy is everything. Now, obviously, we don't have a true democracy, but they appreciate it, or so they say, power to the people. And I'm like, that is the most democratic thing you could do is make sure that your elections are secure. If you really want power to the people, that is the way to do it.
13: Yes.
12: And
13: yes.
12: then in practice, it seems they don't actually care about it.
13: If you think about countries like the Middle East, where they do things like when you vote, you can only vote once, and you actually have paint on your finger that proves that you voted.
12: Yeah. Okay?
13: On the one hand, how very basic and rudimentary. On the other hand, pretty good way to make sure, one person, one vote. And so when President Trump says we need to Save America Act, he's not trying to help Republicans. He's not trying to help
12: right.
13: Democrats. He's just trying to help American
12: exactly.
13: citizens. And
12: exactly.
13: so we're working hard at the Department yeah. of Justice with DHS to uncover anybody that's voted illegally or that shouldn't be voting. It's a lot of work.
12: Yeah.
13: There's a lot of resources that Congress could fix with a simple vote.
12: Yep. Yeah, it's frustrating, I'll tell you that. So obviously this administration and your department has been cracking down on a lot of fraud. That's kind of the word of the year, really. Yes. It's just you have this anti-fraud unit, and whether it's Medicare fraud or whether it's the daycare fraud that Nick Shirley uncovered, I myself in the state of Texas have been working on H-1B visa fraud and abuse. There's a lot of it over in Texas.
13: Yes.
12: Yeah, please come visit us. And so we've seen some prosecutions from all of these other fraud, you know, fraudulent, you know, acts. Will we see any H-1B visa fraud crackdown from your department?
13: We've had we've charged some of those cases already this year. And yes, there's those cases. There's many investigations ongoing. And you're right. There's such the fraud pandemic, which really started during COVID.
12: Yep.
13: But it's gotten out of control. And unfortunately, the resources were not, we didn't spend the resources on it for like we're doing now. Mm-hmm. And we're, so you're getting a lot of information. You're just getting a lot of,
12: right.
13: We have a lot of charges. And yes, there's for sure a lot of suspected fraud in that space. Mm-hmm. And now we have literally thousands of prosecutors working on this.
12: Yeah.
13: So not only here in DC with the new National Fraud Division, but also every U.S. Attorney's Office. We have IGs and DHS and HSI completely focused on it now. So I am proud, and I think you should be too, that you have President Trump, the Vice President, just making this the really one of the number one priorities of the Department of Justice, and that's not something that's stopping in the foreseeable future, if ever.
12: Love it. They're coming after all of you. If you're committing fraud, be aware. So you've obviously stood by President Trump's side through a lot of these attacks on him through the judicial system.
13: Yes.
12: Most notably the so-called hush money trial. And so if anyone really understands how Democrats have weaponized the justice system, it's you. So what have you done to, you know, prevent the Justice Department from being weaponized as it was under the Biden regime?
13: Primarily just gone back to basics. Like, we are prosecuting violent criminals, transnational cartel leaders, going after fraudsters, people who are here illegally. And what happened, unfortunately, at the department for many years is it became very politicized. So whether it's going after American companies for no reason, requiring them to hire lawyers for years on end, or going after somebody just because of who they are instead of what they did, we're not doing that anymore. And the media likes to come at us and say, oh, yes, you are. And my answer is, no, we are not. We are, and so that's how you make sure it doesn't happen again. Also, the transparency is important. So we've issued a bunch of reports around the school boards, around some of the FACE Act prosecutions that happened that were really atrocious and wrong. And one way you make sure it doesn't happen again is you look back and you said, here's what we did. It was wrong. We're not going to do it again. So every prosecutor in this country that works at the Department of Justice has a mission, and the mission is to make your community safer, whether it's violent crime, whether it's fraud, whether it's getting illegal aliens and getting them out of this country, and that is, and drug dealing, getting the fentanyl off our streets. And so every prosecutor can do that, and they don't have to worry about a phone call from me saying, hey, are you targeting so-and-so? That's not this Department of Justice.
12: Right. I feel like they're the party of projection. They consistently accuse you guys of what they were previously doing or plan to do in the future. So what can be done about these rogue judges? Because you guys can do everything in your power to implement President Trump's America First agenda. You can do everything in your power to root out all of these, you know, all of these scams, all of the fraud, all of what we're talking about. But you actually need a judge who is going to uphold the law and not be an activist from the bench.
13: We all that we can do from the Department of Justice is just keep on fighting.
12: Yeah.
13: And if we do have rogue judges, we have judges that get reversed by the Supreme Court over and over again in the same case.
12: Yeah.
13: Okay. So, and we're not being silent about that. I think for many years there was this idea that the Department of Justice had to just stand idly by when there was a judge that was actively partisan. Mm-hmm. We're not doing that, and we've been attacked for that. Mm-hmm. I've been criticized repeatedly, including by judges, for calling them out when I think they're doing something overtly political, and we're not going to stop doing that, because you're exactly right. We can't make America safe again. We can't have success in cleaning up our streets when we have entire benches in some districts actively working against us. And I'm not going to be quiet about it. And it's hard because it's my profession. I'm a lawyer.
12: Yeah.
13: And I clerk for judges, and I have friends who are judges. But I'm sorry. The fact that you wear a robe does not give you any more right to not follow the rule of law than it does anybody else.
12: Yeah. Amen. What is your priority for the next 2 years?
13: Easy. we are going to keep on. I mean, President Trump gave us a mandate. So we until we have every single illegal alien out of this country, our work's not done. Until there's no more drugs, our work is not done. Until there's fraud, if you commit $1,000 in fraud, you should be afraid you're going to federal prison. And so, we're not going to finish all that.
11: Yeah.
13: So I'm not worried. I'm not going to work my way out of a job. But we're going to keep on. And look, we have Congress gave us a budget. We have prosecutors. We have agents, and that's going to be what we're doing.
11: I appreciate your time. I've got one last question for you. What would you say is your greatest accomplishment since you have been the Attorney General?
13: I think that the overall significant drop in crime across the board, the media barely reports it.
11: Yeah.
13: But just think about what we're talking about. In just 15, 16 months, every single violent crime stat has gone significantly down. That's not all Department of Justice. That's state and local, too. But that's backing the blue.
11: Exactly,
13: that's having
11: right.
13: President Trump say, we love our cops. We love our federal agents. And so the fact that we are literally seeing for the first, we have the lowest murder rate since 1900.
11: Okay? Wow.
13: So that, and it becomes a byline in some terrible report about some terrible thing we're doing, when really that's what we're supposed to deliver to the American people. So that's what I will always be most proud of.
11: Yeah. Well, I appreciate you guys. It turns out you can have law and order when you have the right president.
13: It turns out you can.
11: Yeah, that's right. Appreciate all of your great work.
13: Exactly. Thank you.
11: Thank you so much.
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11: In between the breaks, we had a great idea for merch from my camera guy right here that we should make Knock Knock Bitch merch. 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Who knows? We'll see you guys tomorrow.
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11: 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So
12: It's just really funny to watch the narrative kind of unravel that so many people for so long have used. And really, it's a common MO. It's just, if you are upset that someone is calling you out or calling something out and you want to make it stop, you just call it racist. That's racist. You can't notice things. That's racist. And we've seen it a lot. I've seen it a lot in the all of the H-1B fraud investigations that we've been doing. We're doing, calling out H-1B fraud, calling out actual things that we are investigating and uncovering. And they're like, that's racist. You can't say that. That's racist. And it's just been really satisfying watching that entire narrative just unravel, if I'm being honest with you. Now, you have, because our investigations have been getting millions of views, we've got the attention of the highest levels of the administration, which, by the way, you can go view the investigations if you've missed any at Sarah Gonzalez TX is the YouTube. But you've got the highest levels of government, the highest ranking people in the government who are listening. I just spoke with DHS Secretary Mark Wayne Mullen earlier this week. He was like, yep, of course we've seen your videos and we are working on it. I've spoken with multiple other people, some of which are off the record, so I'm not going to share the conversation. Point being, the administration very much understands and recognizes what time it is. They very much understand and recognize that the H-1B issue is, you can't put the genie back in the bottle. It's a total disaster. It's taking American jobs. And I'm so incredibly inspired to continue going when I hear comments like this made from the Vice President of the United States of America on the H-1B visa.
19: Here's the thing about H-1Bs. So, you know, like my belief on this is the H-1B program has been totally taken advantage of, not just by technology companies, by accounting firms, by people who are basically defrauding the American worker. Like, if you want to say, oh, I'd like to bring a genius into the United States of America, you can have that conversation. But if you're going to bring in an accountant making $45,000 a year to replace an accountant who's an American making $60,000 a year, that's not you using the program to bring in a genius. That's you destroying American jobs and defrauding the American people. We've done more, and I know people are frustrated about this, but we've done more on the H-1B visa than any administration in history. About a year ago, the president, Stephen Miller, and I, we came up with this idea where, well, Congress was not going to reform the H-1B program because, unfortunately, a lot of people were bought by the cheap labor lobby. But we did come out and say, if you want to apply for an H-1B, you have to submit a $100,000 fee. And the thinking there was, if you're like just trying to replace an American accountant with a cheaper foreign accountant, then you're not going to pay $100,000. That's a lot of money. But the idea, in other words, was to protect, use that fee as a kind of gateway in order to ensure that people actually were using the program for what it was intended for. Like, my view is the H-1B program is completely broken, and I'd be very supportive of just eliminating it. But while we have it, what we have to do is protect American workers. So I understand people are annoyed. What I would say is tell your congressman to fix this program. Meanwhile, we in the Trump administration are trying to at least make it less fraudulent.
12: It's like, I would be on board with ending the problem altogether, the program altogether. Sorry, Freudian slip, because the program is a problem. He's on board with ending the program altogether. But in the meantime, we should at least fix it so that we can't just bring people over to steal American jobs. Like, we should fix it so that it should be extremely difficult to bring on H-1B visa holders. There are already visas, by the way, fun fact, there are already visa programs that exist for people who are like super duper awesome at their job. Control room, what is it? The O visa? What is the visa? Yes, it's the O-1 visa. I got that right. That was by memory. There's already a visa program that, so that's why I'm saying like the redundancy of the H-1B visa program in and of itself is not needed. Because if you're the super duper greatest, best ever at your job, you can already actually get a visa for that. So it's incredible to hear this from the Vice President of the United States of America say what all of us, Americans, actual Americans, are thinking, which is we're really tired of foreigners coming in and stealing our resources and taking our jobs, and we like something has to give. And every time we say that, you have all of these faceless people online constantly, you know, trying to accuse me and anyone else who is saying, hey, maybe this is a problem. They're like, you're targeting Indians. You're anti-Indian. Well, I would argue, no, it's not my fault or any other American's fault that Indians, statistically speaking, are the ones that are taking up an overwhelming percentage of H-1B visas. Like, if you have a problem with that, take that up with Hyderabad, I guess. I don't know what to tell you. But the thing

0: your real name. It says, the entire H-1B PSYOP has always been a dog whistle targeting Indians and, by extension, Indian Americans. Let's hope the right lessons are finally learned. That's completely ridiculous. I love the term dog whistle. I think that anyone who uses it actually accidentally shows who they really are, because it's just a completely subjective term that anyone can use at any time to claim that something that someone said is racist, xenophobic, transphobic, whatever, insert phobic here. You can just use it for whatever you want to just be like, someone says like, oh, I really like these chocolate chip cookies. And you're like, that's a dog whistle. That is a dog whistle for people who like that. It makes no sense. It means nothing. So you showed your ass when you used the term dog whistle. People from India are overwhelmingly utilizing the H-1B visa system. So it's not, if you think it's a dog whistle, take it up with them once again. And I just question, I don't know. I mean, J.D. Vance is now coming out and saying maybe we don't need the program altogether. And I feel like your narrative has kind of fallen apart. I feel like your narrative that J.D., what am I to believe now that J.D. Vance, the vice president, here you go, who is married to an Indian American whose parents originated from India, now J.D. Vance is racist against Indians and Indian Americans? I mean, I don't think he's racist against his own wife and children. It doesn't look like it. It looks like he's pretty comfortable with Indians and Indian Americans. And I'm just saying, just like President Trump has done this entire time that he has been president, both in Trump V1 and Trump V2, and everyone claims that he's racist. And I'm like, if he is racist, he is doing a bad job at being racist. They were like, President Trump hates black people. Meanwhile, black people under Trump V1 had like the greatest unemployment rates ever. Like more black people, more black Americans were employed than ever before. And I was like, man, he really sucks at hating black people if that's the case. The same applies here. It's just about the fraud, and it's just about the premise that we couldn't find an American to do the job. So it's nice to see this administration taking a stand against this fraud and so many others, by the way. Obviously, they have the anti-fraud task force because, as I mentioned earlier, they recognize and understand what time it is. And as I mentioned, I was at the White House earlier this week. I also got to speak with, I showed you guys yesterday my interviews with DHS Secretary Mullen and also Attorney General Todd Blanche. I also got to speak with State Department spokesman Tommy Pigott about this fraud crackdown and how they are asking for your help to root out the fraud. Here is some of my conversation with Tommy.
1: You guys also, I saw, just launched a new fraud reporting system for visas. Mm-hmm. That's kind of my beat. I'm uncovering a lot of H-1B visa fraud in the state of Texas, H-1B visa abuse, the loopholes. I mean, the list goes on for the amount of schemes that are out there with regard to visas. So do you guys have any other plans to help crack down on fraud? I know that's kind of like the word of the year now. We've got the anti-fraud task force, and there's just, it's, Tommy, I feel like every time I pull back another layer of the onion, I'm like, I can't unsee what I've seen. And I'm sure that a lot of people in the administration feel that. So is the State Department going to lean more into cracking down on visa fraud?
2: Well, it's a massive initiative from the State Department. Two elements of this. One, when it comes to that fraud reporting portal that you mentioned, mm-hmm. It's not just a portal. There is a whole infrastructure behind that that's been built out to go through all of those flags, all of those reports from different people.
1: Yeah.
2: There's the infrastructure behind that. So there will be rapid action and response to people that are reporting to that fraud portal. So please, if you're watching, go on that fraud portal and make sure that you're reporting that if there's something that you're seeing. There's that infrastructure built out. The second point on this is that it's really, no matter what the visa category is, we are saying no fraud. This is a worldwide campaign to say that if you're misrepresenting yourself to a consular officer for your reasons of coming to the United States, that is grounds for visa revocation. That is grounds for denial of your visa. And there are whole groups that are making money off of coaching people how to lie to the United States government. So it's not just making sure the individual is not committing fraud. It's also cracking down on these networks worldwide, working with law enforcement partners to crack down on those networks that are profiting from this visa fraud as well. So it's an entire administration approach, not just the individual, though it includes the individual, but also the networks that are making money off of coaching people how to lie to the United States.
1: Yeah, will there be any sort of retro?

0: proactive look back at people who may have already gone through the visa system and perhaps even gotten, you know, permanent residency, but 10 years ago or whenever they actually came here and they claimed that they were coming here, you know, under this H-1B visa or any of the visas, will there be a look back for people if you uncover that maybe they came here 10 years ago and did so fraudulently?
1: Well, we've seen DOJ and DHS take action in regards to some of the permanent residency status. From a visa perspective, what I can say is that we are continuously vetting all of these visas, including visas that were given before this administration.
0: Great.
1: So we're going back through all that. We've actually revoked hundreds of thousands of visas since the beginning of this administration.
0: Great.
1: Primarily, that's because of illegal activity.
0: Yeah.
1: We actually see people here that are driving drunk on our streets, that are assaulting our people, that are stealing from our stores.
0: Mm-hmm.
1: No more. No more. That is grounds for visa revocation. You do not have a free right to enter our country and then commit crimes in this country. A visa is a privilege. It's not a right. So we're continuously vetting folks that have visas to make sure they're abiding by the terms of their visa, that there wasn't fraud, and that they're abiding by our laws in our country.
2: Uh-oh. Those who have come here under false pretenses should be very scared right now. They're looking at all of it. You should, honestly, this is, I tell you guys this all the time, because I am so kind and generous and benevolent, I would just say, you should just leave now. Just get out while you can. We'll call it even. We won't go after you. I mean, you probably shouldn't come back. That's not a thing you should do. But you should just get the hell out of Dodge before bad things happen, because no one is off the table and they're looking at everything retroactively. Now, once again, you have the naysayers like CloudWatch99. If you have a problem with a visa program, criticize the visa program, criticize the immigration laws that our Congress created and the politicians who wrote them. Don't shift the blame onto a specific ethnicity because you dislike the laws our own lawmakers enacted. That's the simplest distinction in the world. If you genuinely believe H-1B is bad, then argue to scrap the program, change the law, but stop attacking an immigrant worker who simply follow the rules, and certainly stop singling out an entire ethnicity for the failures of American immigration policy. I just don't understand. We are taking it up with our lawmakers. We are arguing that that's what all of this public discourse is about. That's what we're saying. Like we are. And by the way, Siddharth and all of you other H-1B simps, by the way, we've been largely successful at getting our representatives to hear us, because you just heard from the Vice President of the United States of America, and he said we should ditch the program entirely. So I think our point is coming across just fine. I think if you have a problem with the specific ethnicity that is gaming the system, maybe you should take it up with them. Maybe you should, but would that require you to have some introspection? You're not allowed to criticize people who have brown skin. I don't know what your problem is. I have absolutely no problem criticizing Americans who commit crimes, who commit fraud. I have no problem talking about, as all of these weird Indian H-1B simps try to, they're like, yeah, but she never criticizes illegal immigrants. Are you f***ing kidding me? Like, the majority of my career has been saying every single illegal should go. I've done infinite numbers of stories on illegal immigration and how we have to end it, and how we not only have to close the border, but we got to send every single one of them back home. In fact, longtime viewers will know it's such a bit on my show that what's the bit, Stephen? The catapult. And what do we do? What do we do, Stephen? What's the catapult do?
3: It flies them over to wherever the hell they'll land.
2: You push the button. We're going to crowdfund it. This is my idea that I've had for like ever, because I've been talking about getting every single illegal out of my f***ing country. You got the catapult, you crowdfund, and everyone who pays insert amount of money here. I don't know if we want to make it like very extremely affordable or if
3: I think it should be how much you put in is how far they go. So like a dollar, they don't go very far, but they do get on the catapult and go. It's just like,
2: but the dollar has to at least send them over the border.
3: Yeah, it's just not super far. So if you want them to go like really far, you gotta
2: pony up.
3: Yeah. I think that's how we do it.
2: Like Elon Musk is like sending them all the way the hell to the other side.
3: It's like the fuel thing. So like however much fuel it puts in, so, you know, we can.
2: Yeah, I like it. I like it. So the point is, That's been my idea for forever. I don't give a f- where they land. I just want them out of my country. So before you guys come at me and you're like, oh, she only talks about H-1Bs. She never talks about her family members, the cartel and the illegal immigrants. You're retarded. You're retarded. Retardation. I sell hats that say mass deport or die. So I'm just saying. There, literally, you can go to sarahmerch.com right now and get a hat that I designed that says mass deport or die.
3: Does it say mass deport Indians or die? Or?
2: No.
3: Okay.
2: Just like that's how hard I wish I had I also sell a mug that says support your local ICE raids. And a t-shirt and a hoodie, and it is winter time, so I'm just going to remind everyone to go to sarahmerch.com and go stock up on your pro get all of these illegals the fuck out of my country merch. Because that's what, like, I'm not covering for any particular ethnicity or group or anything like that.
3: Hey, what about people that are in Congress? Do you on them too?
2: Deport Ilhan. I want them all out. Okay. I am very equal opportunity when it comes to getting foreigners who commit fraud the fuck out of my country. We are equal opportunity on this show. You can get that at sarahmerch.com too. And I want you to know this did not start out as a segment where I was just going to pitch my website, but I'm just trying to prove a point, guys. I am just because I say I want the H-1B visa system completely obliterated does not make me or anyone else racist. I am equal opportunity. I want all of these foreigners who shouldn't be here the f- out of my country. And guess what? Sounds like we've been largely successful so far because I've only been doing this since the beginning of the year. And now you have the vice president who is convinced that we don't even need the H-1B program at all. So I'm just going to go ahead and say, like, we're going to end the H-1B program. It may not be tomorrow. It may not be next month, but we're going to end the H-1B program. And I really do. I'm counting on it, actually, that all of you H-1B simps cry. I hope you cry about it. I hope you continue to cry that we're being racist, but just remember it's not, because it's never been a foreigner's right to just have access and privilege to this country. And that's going to end sooner or later, but I digress. Do you know what is actually racist? Discriminating against Americans for jobs by advertising jobs that call for H-1B only applicants. We've talked about this on the show at great lengths. The government is coming after those companies as well. The EEOC, the Equal Employment Opportunity Commission, is suing a company right down the road from us over here in Plano, Texas, over only H-1B job posting. And this is an allegation against a company named Sibi Talent Corp. They deterred a California man from pursuing a job based on not needing an H-1B visa or not having an H-1B visa. This is a clear-cut case of national origin discrimination. And I'm just going to say it looks like Dipesh Pankaj, Ravindra, and Siraj have some explaining to do. And as in typical H-1B fashion, their listed office space is a rentable co-working space, because of course it is, because that's like one of the things that we're finding in all of these shady companies. It's just like, oh, you're in a co-working space because you don't actually show up. You just need the address to put on the website, which, by the way, when you go to the website, they can't even spell their own company name right. Apparently, they are Sibi Talent. Best and the brightest, guys. These are the best and the brightest. They can't even keep up with their own company name and make sure that it is spelled correctly on their website. Sibi Talent. And Sibi Talent, on their website, they highlight their incredible graphic designing. This is, yes, graphic design is all about communicating your message through visuals, given form and structure, whereby visual information is so as to communicate your unique message and reflect your unique identity. And you scroll down and you see their great skills, testimonials from Prashant. Of all people, very good work. They're very responsive. And then like broken text over images that you can't read. So It's really great communication to have your company name say City Talent and not have actual English on there. I'm just saying, perhaps they're not bringing in the best and the brightest after all. Also, it's funny that when you go look at their job postings, you get stuff like this. A job for front-end developer needed, located in either Chicago or Michigan. And then when you click into it, there's just a bunch of placeholder text once again. 15 to 20,000. And then location, I'm confused because up here it says Chicago or Michigan. To the side, it says London.
3: Also, Sarah, maybe they just think Chicago is in Michigan.
2: Maybe they do. Because something tells me, I'm looking at this and something tells me we're not actually bringing over the best and the brightest. Just something tells me that. Now, the story with this particular company gets even weirder because we couldn't even find, I don't know if they're a DBA or what, but we couldn't even find any H-1Bs for that particular company, which really makes you wonder what the hell's going on behind closed doors. But I digress. You know, so many people are trying to side with the scammers over people who are actually calling them out. I mean, imagine simping for a labor trafficker. Imagine simping for a foreigner who comes to another country, takes advantage of that country's resources, and then doesn't pay their employees what they're owed. Imagine simping for that. There are plenty of people online, actually, who do just that, many of which are fat and ugly, by the way, and have nothing going for them in life. And all they do is like their entire life exists to just type mean things about me. I honestly feel sorry for them. I feel sorry. I pity them. They're such losers. But you've got the Times of India. It's just always incredible. They're like simping for people from India coming over here and bringing other people from India over and taking advantage of them. And the Times of India, Indian family in Plano calls police as Texas journalist Sarah Gonzalez knocks on door with H-1B abuse allegation. I was terrified, is the quote. Well, I would be too if my husband were committing such heinous actions as not paying his employees. I would be terrified too, but not because some woman was knocking on my door, because now the authorities are probably going to deport you soon. That's why I would be terrified. Anyway, make sure if you have not seen that, go over to @SarahGonzalezTX on YouTube and go check it out. It's all the talk of the Times of India. So make sure you don't miss it. I've just been nominated for an award. That's the kind of hard-hitting shit we're doing. So make sure you go check it out at @SarahGonzalezTX, our second YouTube channel. Make sure you subscribe over there and hit the bell so you get notified next time we do one. And also, while you're at it, hitting buttons and doing all the things, make sure that you smash the like button and subscribe on Sarah Gonzalez Unfiltered, where you're watching this episode in its entirety right now. Make sure to comment. It'll help us in the algorithm. Don't just comment in the live chat, you guys, but comment on the main channel. It will help us in the algorithm, which we all know is stacked against us. And we'll be right back.

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5: I don't know how much proof people need, like how much proof we have to provide to people to finally get them to understand how bad fraud is in the country. Obviously, I've got the H-1B issue covered, but we saw all the same thing when, you know, you've got Nick Shirley over there uncovering all of the Somali daycare fraud. Everyone was like, yeah, right. He's just targeting Somalians. Well, he was proven right, actually. He was being racist to Somalians. Well, no, not so much. Actually, the charges that have come from those say otherwise. This is the same excuse from liberals when all of the other feeding our future fraud was covered in Minnesota. They're like, actually, that's racist. You can't say that. You even had the Minneapolis mayor, Jacob Frey, saying that you could have Somalians are, please, you're just racist against Somalians if you try to call out fraud, I guess.
6: To our Somali community, we love you, and we stand with you. That commitment is rock solid.
7: You're damn right I'll stick up for them, because they haven't done anything wrong.
6: In our Somali Americans, you will find a group of people that is uplifting Minneapolis and is proud to be here.
5: I think when it comes to the public charge statistics, I'm not sure you can say that they are somehow holding up Minneapolis. I think actually they're dragging it down if you look at how much welfare that they are actually taking in compared to how much they're contributing in taxes. Remember, this is the same Jacob Frey who was like, the Somalian food is really good. Was that same Jacob Frey, I think. Anyway, he is standing with them because they've done nothing wrong. I wonder if anyone would ever use that term and apply it as a blanket statement to, like, Americans or white people or whatever, because of course it doesn't matter what color your skin is or where you come from. Obviously, you're going to have criminals that exist within that group. You're always going to have criminals within a subset of people. You can never just make a blanket statement. Somalians have done nothing wrong. And then you have this cute little headline. Former Mayor Frey aide sentenced to 33 months for role in feeding our future case. This is an aide by the name of Abdi Nur Saleh, who stole $1.6 million that was meant to go to feeding children. Apparently, it did not. It went to Abdi Nur Saleh, just to add insult to injury. Now, I want to share another clip that just came out that, while, you know, is not directly tied to fraud, it just demonstrates the point how people who uncover any of this crazy stuff that's going on right now in the world in 2026, investigative journalists are constantly under attack from people who don't like what we're uncovering. I mean, Nick Shirley has 24/7 security. I myself have had death threats, and we've had to change what we do as a family and change, you know, I don't want to like go tell people how we've changed our security because I don't want to give anything away. That's kind of the point of it. But the point is, I mean, we are under attack from people who really, I guess, want us dead. I want to play for you. This is incredible footage. I'm glad he lived to tell the tale. This is reporter Joe Sokol, who works with an outlet called The Main Wire. Now, apparently The Main Wire is a conservative outlet, or at least it's right-leaning. And so people in the area know him as being a, quote, conservative journalist. And he was doing a report outside a methadone clinic. Now, my understanding is that he's on public property. Like, he's out in public by the street doing a report when this happened.
8: We have somebody right now.
9: What's going on?
8: How you doing, bud?
9: Thank you.
8: You all right?
9: Yeah, you?
8: Doing good.
9: Yeah. Kind of invading people's privacy here. Confidentiality, you realize that?
8: I'm invading people's privacy?
9: Yeah.
8: By being in public with a camera and doing a report?
9: Yeah, videoing across the road.
8: Okay.
9: You know what's up, bud? Come on.
8: What can I do for you? Okay.
5: That's not the end.
8: And we have another person, essentially probably intoxicated. There is no way to tell. But what I will say is multiple people did get in cars. They... 841-LZD. 841-LZD. 841. Your patient just tried to run me over.
10: Are you trying to intimidate me?
8: And we have...
5: Like, no.
8: And we have...
5: I'm trying to report attempted murder.
11: Nope.
8: I will when the cops
11: are patients, I believe.
8: Don't touch me. I will
10: I'm not touching you. Get off.
8: If you touch me, you're going to get assault charge.
10: Get off property.
8: Is that what you want? Do you want an assault charge?
5: That is crazy. There also was surveillance footage showing like that guy sure did turn around and then just put the pedal to the metal and just floored it trying to hit this guy. And I mean, you think to yourself, he's outside a methadone clinic. So you would imagine like, oh, this is just like a crazy crackhead, you know, druggie. And maybe it was like, maybe he was just, I don't know, high out of his mind. I don't know. I don't know what happens in these methadone clinics. I'm not a degenerate, so like I've never experienced it. But you're like, oh, maybe it's just a drug user and he just accidentally didn't know what he was doing. Well, actually, the reporter found his number and called him and was like, hey, why'd you try to run me over? That was kind of weird. And this is what the guy had to say.
12: And so why did you drive off of the road?
13: Well, that's a good question. He just kind of fired me up, so I don't know. No good reason, really.
12: Okay, but you were familiar with him from his other content.
13: Yes.
12: Okay, so you recognized him.
13: Very calm, and then turned around and left.
12: And so you recognized him based on his other journalistic content?
13: Yes.
12: And you approached him specifically because you'd seen his other content?
13: Yeah. I mean, yeah. You know, that's invasion of privacy.
12: Okay.
13: And yeah, so you, I mean, you know that.
12: And so you didn't like the content that he was putting out and his perspective from other content.
5: You wanted
12: and so approached him.
5: Kill him?
13: I just spoke to him about his invasion of privacy.
12: Yeah. Yeah, what I'm saying, you didn't just see like a random stranger with a camera. You knew exactly who he was when you approached him.
13: Yeah, that's why I stopped talking to him. Yeah.
12: Yeah.
5: They lack the self-awareness to understand. That's weird. That's weird. It's weird. It is weird. It is a weird personality trait to be like, yeah, I just didn't like what he was doing, so I wanted to run him over. That, I mean, you don't follow that? You don't track with that? Like, that's weird. That's not normal. You should seek help. But just another reminder that they want to kill anyone who uncovers things that they don't like. It happens time and time again. It's a tale as old as time, and they will continue to do it, which is why we should just bring back insane asylums. Anyway, make sure to share the show, and we will be right back.
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5: Like a boyfriend or whatever and some jilted ex-lover. And so she led her roommate into the woods to torture and kill her. And she has been on death row ever since she was convicted of this. And then a couple days ago, she had her execution finally scheduled. So in her state, she had the choice between electrocution and lethal injection. And so she chose lethal injection. And they tried doing that. They actually gave her two doses of the lethal injection. And she's still alive. It failed. They completely botched it. And so now you have like this headline I can't wrap my brain around, actually. Krista Pike getting life-saving medical care after surviving Tennessee execution. So now the Tennessee taxpayers have paid for her to live up until this point. And the point of that, I guess, was that she needed to go through all of her appeals or whatever until the state found that they could, execute her in good conscience. And now Tennessee taxpayers are spending more money and more resources to try to save the life of the person who was on death row, who was supposed to be executed. Like, this is crazy, you guys. This is insane. I mean, I say this is, we should bring back firing squads and just do that. Don't give them an option. You lost your right to choose when you decided to murder someone else in cold blood.
0: Hey, have you read the details of the murder too?
5: Go ahead.
0: So it was a satanic killing. She drew a pentagram into her, smashed her head with a rock at the end, and then kept a piece of her skull and was showing it around to classmates. That's how they found her. So
5: the moral of that story, kids, is after you bash someone's skull in and draw a pentagram on them, don't keep a piece of their skull and show it to your friends. That's just asking. That's stupid. That's just asking to be caught. Honestly, Stephen, we need to see if there's a true crime.
0: I don't know that there is, because it was so, like, to my understanding of it, was like
5: too long ago.
0: It's hard to draw out a true crime when it was like, it's very blatant that this person did it and it happened very fast.
5: There's no suspense.
0: My point in bringing that up is like, this isn't like she lost her marbles for a minute or something. Like, this person just had their shot and they didn't want to take it. So
5: yeah,
0: should be gone.
5: Yeah. Yeah, that's pretty disgusting, especially when you consider how much in taxpayer funds are going to just keep her alive now. That's crazy. Also, I mentioned it was obviously a botched execution. Well, why could you expect anything different? Because this actually was a DEI execution squad. It was an all-female execution squad. Why? I don't know. But they injected her twice with pentobarbital, and they couldn't find the vein. I don't know. They tried to establish an IV line for an hour using at least 7 needles. Now, I've heard of rolling veins, and I've heard of people. In fact, I'll just share a quick personal anecdote. One of my children has rolling veins and is deathly scared to get blood taken or anything else, because the one time that they had to do it, she needed to do it twice. That was it. It was twice. It was not 7 times. It was twice, because the rolling veins. I'm just saying, maybe instead of being focused on making sure it is an all female execution squad, which like literally no one was asking for. I mean, maybe what's-her-face asked for it. But again, you lose your right to choose when you decide to murder an innocent person in cold blood. Okay? So maybe instead of like figuring out how we can get all-female execution squads, we should just get people who understand how to put an IV line in. Because now this chick is in the hospital in critical condition, and her attorney is arguing like, oh, actually, this should all just be canceled and she should just be allowed to go home because of what she's been through. So all I'm saying is I think we need to bring back the firing squad. I don't think we need to give these people, I think it's like too hippy dippy and liberal to be like, you get to pick how we kill you. No, if we've decided that you no longer have any sort of contribution that you can make to society and you need to be executed because of the heinous crimes that you committed, let's just have one uniform way of doing it. Let's just make it real quick. And they don't get to choose. You don't actually get to choose what's more comfortable for you. And then we wouldn't be in this position. Anyway, we'll see what happens in that case. We'll be right back.
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5: Obviously, we're, a month out from the midterms. And it's not just the midterms. We also have people looking forward to the 2028 presidential race, which I'm like, this is like, guys, this is like, it's like when you go to Costco in August and they have like Christmas stuff out. And you're like, I'm going to need you to not. I can't look at Christmas stuff until Thanksgiving has passed. And so we can't talk about 2028 yet. We're just trying to hang on to our butts in the midterms, but there are people who they just can't help themselves. So I'd like to acknowledge the elephant in the room, Chris Christie. And I don't mean like because everyone's thinking it. And not, I just mean like he's an actual elephant. He weighs as much as an elephant. But I want to talk about how he keeps dangling out he's like, ooh, I'm going to dangle this carrot. And I'm not going to eat it because I don't eat carrots. That's what Chris Christie's saying. I'm going to dangle this carrot that I'm going to run for president for a third time. It's something that literally no one is asking for, probably including his family. But he is still in that mindset. Here's Chris Christie.
24: You run the first time full of hope. I ran the second time on principle because I believe there needed to be one Republican on the stage who was going to call out Donald Trump and his conduct, but I didn't expect I was going to win. I thought if lightning strikes, maybe, but otherwise, probably not. You don't run the third time for the experience or the exercise.
5: I don't think, I am fairly confident there is literally no one in the world who thinks that Chris Christie is running for exercise.
0: Well, maybe that's his problem. Maybe he thinks that running for president will help him lose weight and like doesn't realize that he actually has to exercise.
5: He just thinks the term running, he just mean like I'm running for president.
0: The doctor told me I need to run more, so I'm running for president.
5: That's what it is. No, your doctor wants you on a treadmill, Chris. You're not healthy. That's not good. If you love your family, you will focus more on running outside or on a treadmill. We'll take it inside, too, so that you can stay healthy for your family rather than running for president, which literally no one is asking for. But these rhino pieces of shit, they just they can't help themselves. Now, you have also, going back to the midterms, you have the Muslim commie who's running for Senate in Michigan. Now, this is a very dangerous person. And it's an extremely, it's kind of upsetting that he probably is going to win. Like, yeah, there's a good chance that he's going to win. Of course, I'm talking about Abdulrahman Mohammed El-Sayed. And you're going to be shocked to hear, guys. I hope you're sitting down for this. He's a massive hypocrite because he's been a longtime critic of billionaires buying elections and PAC money.
2: In the past, you have not taken PAC money. Will you hold to that same position? And can you, quite honestly, go a year and a half and win this race without taking some kind of PAC money?
4: Yeah, so I won't take corporate PAC money. I'm happy to accept money from unions, for example, but it's the corporate PAC money, right? The money that comes from folks whose CEOs make $18 million a year, I'm not going to take it.
5: Oh, okay. Yeah, no, Democrats are all about the evil PACs. Oh, no, I'm not going to take money from these evil PACs. And then fast forward to when he went into, this was supposed to be a friendly interview. He was questioned about the PAC money that he, he did receive, and he got really defensive.
6: I think we as a party need to get right about saying this amount of money, these special interests, these corporations should not be able to operate in our primaries.
7: You're benefiting from some super PACs, whether you love it or not.
6: I know the argument, but do you think I can't run this race with one arm tied? No. Do you think I would not sign on tomorrow to say everyone disarmed?
7: I get it.
6: Yeah. I would have won this primary.
7: But you wouldn't unilaterally.
6: But I would have won this primary. I would have won that primary. Hands down.
7: But this is the issue.
6: So I'm just saying that
7: this is my frustrating part about money in politics.
6: But here's the thing. I've never solicited a corporate check. Never once. I never will.
7: That's not the point. That it's one thing for you to do it. It's another thing the party.
5: Right. I just didn't solicit it. It's not my fault. Chuck Todd is like trying to give him an off ramp and he won't let him. He's like, no. I got to defend myself. That was so awkward for both of them. Also weird that for a person, you know, who claims to be against billionaires, again, he's backed by George Soros and a bunch of wealthy supporters, apparently, according to Newsweek. So it's just so crazy how these Democrats keep running ads that they're like, it's us versus them. It's us versus the greedy billionaires and millionaires until I become one. And then I have to call out billionaires like Bernie. But that's not even the weirdest shit you'll see this week from the Democrats. You also have Democrat Representative Jared Moskowitz running for re-election in Florida. And Jared Moskowitz is like, hey, are you a kid? Go try cocaine.
9: What would you tell your 16-year-old self?
25: Don't go into politics.
9: Really?
25: Oh, yeah. 100%.
9: Do you have regrets?
25: Go to Wall Street.
9: Go to Wall Street. Yeah, be a finance bro.
25: Go to Wall Street. Yeah. Go to Wall Street. Go be a finance bro. Do cocaine for a couple of years. Get that out of your system. Yeah. That's what I would tell my 16-year-old self.
5: Is that a thing that people have to get out of their systems? I'm unclear. What would you tell your 16-year-old self? Go snort more cocaine. Get that out of your system. I had to do it when I was in Congress, and that was awkward. So you should just avoid Congress altogether and just go snort cocaine. Okay. That's a crazy selling point. But these are the Democrats. This is the Democrat Party. They are all losers and degenerates, and they have absolutely nothing to offer. And I just want you guys, I think that it's very important that you remember, again, as we are, what, a month out from midterms? I don't care if you're only 80% satisfied with President Trump. I don't care if you're like, well, but I don't like gas prices or I don't like the war. Ask yourselves this very basic question, and you only can arrive at one answer. Will the Democrats make that situation better or worse? And the answer on literally any issue that you don't find to be 100% great is that they will just make it worse. So just remember, these are a bunch of losers. These are a bunch of degenerates. And most importantly, these are a bunch of socialists and communists who want to use your taxpayer money like Monopoly money. And they want 16-year-olds to snort cocaine. Oh, and they're fat like Chris Christie, who I just count as a Democrat because he basically is one. I don't care that he has an R in front of his name. I'll see you next week.
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Greetings. Happy Friday. Welcome to the Steve Dace Show here live and on demand on Blaze TV, radio, and podcast. I'm Steve Dace alongside Todd Erzin and Aaron McIntyre. And coming up next hour, we have Feedback Friday for you. We are joined this hour, though, by the main man here, our lead editor here at The Blaze, Chris Bedford, also our Washington, D.C. correspondent. So you guys know what that means. It's time for the Dace Group.

0: Mr. Bedford, good to see you again. Thank you for joining us, sir. Your weekly look.
1: It's great to be back.
0: It is good to have you back. Your weekly look at the week that was. You know, it begins as it always does with issue one, bleep, Lord Nefarious says.
2: Senate Minority Leader Chuck Schumer.
3: Ladies and gentlemen, we'd like to propose a toast to Chuck Schumer. Billions will die in the next few decades due to climate crisis, and he's been so courageous, he's done absolutely nothing. He has rolled over for authoritarianism. He has allowed the destruction of our democracy from within by Republicans.
4: My wife, Iris Weisshoff.
5: Our caucus is totally unified. We're in great shape. Everyone is really very, very pleased with where we are today compared to where we were 20 months ago.
6: When Jesus healed the sick, he didn't ask for a deductible. So when I fight for universal health care, I'm doing it on biblical grounds.
7: Hopefully, inshallah, after James Tallarico wins, we have to remind him that we are the force that backed him both early on, and we are the force that allowed him to win this seat of power.
8: Check this out. You want to see my impersonation of Charlie Kirk?
9: Gang violence.
8: Write it down. Take a picture. I don't give a f- Charlie Kirk, f- your Jim Crow Jesus, and f- your Turning Point USA. F- out of here.
10: And this is an area that we really need to have a healthy and robust immigration program. You've got around 41% of the direct care workers that are immigrants. And so I think we also need an easier pathway to earn citizenship so that we can bring in more workers.
11: I can also announce that this government will reopen the UK resettlement route in partnership with the United Nations. We will take vulnerable refugees from across the world and give them the chance of a new and better life here in Britain, with the first arrivals this year. I am proud to say that around a quarter of those will be Afghan women and girls fleeing persecution under the Taliban, and Palestinians who have fled the horrors of Gaza.
12: During my re-election campaign, I heard some version of, you should spend less time talking about abortion and more time talking about the economy. My response was always the same. If you don't think abortion is about the economy, then you probably don't have a uterus.
13: Even when I was president, I sometimes fantasized about, if you put women in charge of every government for like 2 years, and then just kind of saw, all right, how are things going? I have a strong belief that things would, they wouldn't be perfect.
14: But they'd be better.
13: But they'd be better.
0: He has such a strong belief that for 8 years as a man, he held down the most powerful post in the world, nevertheless. That's how strong his belief was there.
15: I, for one, am just shocked, I tell you, that Barack Obama, quote, fantasizes about being dominated by women.
0: That'll preach. Let's get to the opening question here. And as the guest, you get the first, and this is no pun intended here, with Obama. Crack at it. All right. What was the most terrible of terribles you just witnessed, Mr. Bedford, and why?
1: Obama's not even in the running for me, because you hear that kind of claptrap all the time from guys trying to score points, going on and on and on, yada, yada, yada. It's nice. Compliments are easy. At first, I was on Tallarico and that really strange policy proposal that lives in the land of miracles given to us by God and doesn't seem so disconnected from realities of what we have to do in the country. But then we got to abortion as economics. And the child sacrifice in exchange for the GDP. And what it kind of, it's such an honest stage of leftism. It's like when AOC's advisors said that the Green New Deal was actually about overhauling the American economy, not about the environment. And then you realize that this abortion thing, it's not about actually rights. It's about selfishness. It's about GDP. It's about running from responsibility. And to them, it's all the same issue that is the crux of the Democratic Party. I've not heard many conservative politicians put it better.
0: Well, that, Todd, is a... Chris wasn't on the show yesterday, but we kind of got into this a little bit with you approving of the messaging that the vice president was giving on the campaign trail to counter James Tallarico, that he wasn't responding to Tallarico's attempt to speak to the soul with, you know, Pelagian levels of heresy. He didn't respond with technocratic talking points, but he actually responded to his bad theology with a better theology.
9: Yes.
0: I kind of sense the same thing that, you know, Chris is maybe addressing there, that they're just out now. I mean, there are no more code words. There's no more, you know, when I first started doing this 20 years ago, I'd have to like translate what these guys really mean when they say these things, right? You don't have to do any of that anymore. Everything is out in the open. They openly want you to know that they are a party for foreigners over Americans, and for they view all traditional Christian morality that founded the country as anathema. And there's not even an attempt to couch it in any kind of terms or phrases that we're accustomed to for a generation now. None of that is happening anymore.
9: Which is why this is the important point. Not them, not the liars, not the fiends. We are the ones who are going to be weighed and measured accordingly. Because it's, to Steve's excellent point, when it's more obvious than ever, and if we still have excuses, and if we still won't fight, and if we still don't do the thing,

0: cat's mind stands up there and says what she says. You don't get to have that opinion if you don't have a uterus. And tying what she's tying to economics, as Chris talks about. Back in the day, Steve, when we were coming up, you know, we didn't buy that garbage, but we understand the emotional weight of why you had to deal with it, overcome it. You know, women's rights, there were things going in that direction. There was a trajectory. It was the environment. You just had to deal with it. You didn't like it. It was a lie then. We knew it. But now, you just got telling me 2 seconds ago, and you're telling me right now that a man can be a woman even though he doesn't have a uterus. And I'm a bigot for pointing that out. But now you still get to say you don't get to have an opinion on human sacrifice unless you do have a uterus? See, it is plain just like that. So if you still go voting for Democrat for any reason when they just flat out piss in your face like that, we will be judged. If you stay home and won't vote for reasons, you're just going to do your Anon thing on your account, we will be judged.
1: I take it that I take it. Well, first of all, that'll preach. And I take it that's your comment on Aaron's montage.
0: Yes, Gretchen Whitmer. It was going where I was going anyways. And then both of you just said, I'd like you to swing for the fences.
1: We just set it up for you.
0: So I obliged.
1: You're welcome. Aaron.
2: Now the literal hell, and I mean hell on purpose, am I supposed to follow that? Todd, my only regret with this montage is that I didn't use AI to put Gretchen Whitmer in some sort of Mesoamerican Mayan circa 800 garb with a headdress, because she'd fit in. She'd fit right in Mayan culture. So there is that. Just one quick comment on Tallarico. I just think, for the glory of God, if nothing else, it needs to be repeated. Jesus is God, the most powerful being in the universe. He does not concern himself with deductibles, Mr. Tallarico. So,
1: yeah, this is the question, like, well, would Jesus use a gun?
2: Get his name out of your mouth.
1: Yeah. Would Jesus ever need to use a gun? No. He's God. So, no, he wouldn't. Remember, that was a smart question of yesteryear. The Tallaricos of pastors used to ask us questions like that. Well, Jesus wouldn't use a gun. No, he's the Logos. He spoke universe into existence. He doesn't need a gun. He doesn't have self-defense. He offers himself up because he doesn't need a defense. He's God. Let's get to the exit question. On a scale of 1 to 10, with 1 being how many times Candace Owens has maybe told the truth in full context in her life, and 10 being how many girls she's allegedly kissed, rank this week's level of total depravity, Todd.
0: 10.
1: Aaron.
2: With that scale, I'm going like 20, 25.
1: Allegedly.
2: 50. Allegedly.
1: Allegedly. Allegedly. Of course. Of course. Allegedly. Of course.
0: You're just asking questions.
1: Just asking questions. Allegedly. Yes. Chris.
3: Thanks for this scale, because I'd actually managed to avoid the news cycle and just heard a sharp increase in Candace Owens' gay jokes. But now, thanks to this scale, I had to do some research. And I'm going to put this at a 10.
1: At a 10?
3: Allegedly.
1: Allegedly. Allegedly, of course. I mean, that's but our ombudsman here of the show and our editor here of the network are at least signing off on enough prima facie evidence that it rates to allegedly. It rates to at least an allegedly. Fair? At least an allegedly?
0: A firm allegedly. Firm,
3: absolutely.
1: A Todd is a firm allegedly. All right, let's get to issue 2. What's our October surprise?
2: President Trump says he's hitting the campaign trail.
4: They all want me to go. I'm one person. They all want me to go campaign. I'm starting in about 2 days. I'm starting literally a 32-day tour. I'm going to Texas. I'm going to Ohio. I'm going to all different places.
2: I made those comments ahead of his visits to Oklahoma and Alabama. Vice President J.D. Vance campaigned in Texas and Florida this week. Oklahoma, Alabama, Texas, Florida campaign stops from the top 2 Republicans seem to be indication enough the GOP is very worried about the forthcoming midterm elections. We're now in October. Are there any surprises in store? According to pollster Brett Buchanan at Signal Research, voters say they're most worried about the following 5 things: inflation and the economy by a long shot. In second place, so-called threats to democracy, government spending and waste, illegal immigration and health care round out the top.

0: 5. The bottom 3 are baby killing, gun grabbing, and crime. Are there any of these issues exposure to an October surprise could help Republicans, or is the cake already baked?
1: So just to reiterate here, Signal is one of ours, and Brent is one of our pollsters. All right, so this isn't a media outlet or anything of that nature. I mean, Brent was one of the president's pollsters on his 2024 presidential campaign. Right. So that's why we're looking at his numbers and acknowledging them and citing them, because he's not working for a media organization. To me, I think, just real quick, the most disturbing thing in Brent's polling data are not really any of the specific numbers, but because we're not, well, we're doing early voting yet, but we're still over a month away. The most disturbing thing is that the second most important issue are threats to democracy. Right. And the reason why that's the most disturbing thing in the numbers you just heard from Brent there is because it demonstrates that their base is way more energized to turn out than ours is. Because that language is native, not dialect to their dialectic. Okay. That's from their own personal ecosystem. So that's your number two issue. That indicates, going back to what you said just a few minutes ago in response to Gretchen Whitmer, that indicates that they are way more energized to vote and participate in the process in this cycle than we currently are. And that is a problem, obviously, right? Because I'm not going to sit here and tell you that Trump has kept all his promises. He hasn't. Hasn't even kept some of the most important promises he made, like to keep us out of stupid foreign wars. But I am here to tell you that Democrats are going to keep all of their promises. I'm here to tell you that. Is that a fair one?
2: Yeah.
1: I think that's a pretty fair one. So given that environment, Chris, I'll start here with you again. Is there an October surprise that could organically happen, maybe one we could spring, that down the stretch of these midterms, given the environment, that would improve our chances?
3: You see a couple good blips of news about industry being built, largest steel plant being built in the United States ever. That sort of thing. That's not just AI data centers, and that's great. But one thing I'm seeing on the back end of Blaze News is readers are less interested in that than they are in some other issues. There's a bit of fatigue amongst a lot of Republican voters, and independents are all going the wrong way. And it's hard to have an October surprise when the number one issue is economics. And Republican campaigns have been so lethargic. I mean, if it came out that El Sayed was the 20th hijacker tomorrow, it would take Mike Rogers' campaign 48 hours to come up with a response.
2: Man, that is brutal.
3: That's not very good. Republicans haven't been able to pounce the way that they're actually supposed to in these sorts of things. That said, we'll keep on working on that October surprise.
1: You know, I was just in Michigan, Chris, and I, at many requests, I made a last-minute change to my schedule so I could speak to a room full of hundreds of pastors in Detroit for the TPUSA Pastor Summit, particularly on the night that was sponsored by TPUSA Action, so they could get into the specifics of the races there and to specifically address El Sayed. And I hadn't even thought about this. I had not even thought about this until you just said it. But the core of my message and everything that was discussed at that event that evening offered nothing affirmative about Mike Rogers whatsoever. In fact, his name like never even came up. People would probably have to be reminded that he is the Republican nominee, which means in a target-rich environment, he just can't produce a compelling, or isn't willing to, can produce a compelling level of message that, with all of the various, you know, chicaneries that El Sayed is on record being a part of, as recently as, you know, earlier this year, that they seemingly just can't take advantage of it. I'm not going to mention the name because I want this guy to get elected very badly. And a friend of mine who's running for Congress, okay, and apparently hasn't listened to my show in the last week or so, because I watched a debate that he had recently where the only clip out of the debate that I see being perpetuated by the influencers on our side is how many votes his opponent missed in the legislature. And I don't know what consultants are telling everybody that this is the winning formula, you know, that this is the compelling message that'll make people forget we promised them no stupid foreign wars, and they'll just forget because so-and-so only showed up half of the time I mean, I continue to see this, Chris, as a talking point, like all over the country. Can you explain to us, maybe we're just schmucks from Iowa, right? But help me understand how we're running against literal Nazis. They are, you know, they're doing wars for Israel, and they're deporting all these able-bodied poor immigrants who are just trying to make a living. Please tell me how they made it so you can't afford anything with their stupid wars and tariffs. Please tell me how our counter to their message there is, did you know how many votes in the legislature that my opponent missed? Chris, help me understand how that's, I'm genuinely asking, because this is like everywhere. I mean, it's everywhere. I go, I see these kinds of messages. Can you just tell me why this would be considered to be compelling to voters not currently motivated to vote? Because I seriously don't know why. I see the vice president's messaging, and I think that's a message I could see motivating people who aren't currently motivated on our side to vote to do so. I have no idea this obsession. We're attendance takers now. That's what we have to offer, is we took attendance, and so-and-so skipped too many classes. Okay. I mean, am I wrong, Chris?
3: No. And you're not the schmucks either. The schmucks are in Washington, the folks who are so disconnected, and they're also too afraid to make the same kind of arguments, forward-thinking arguments that J.D. Vance is out there on the campaign trail making, talking about the promises that the campaign made and what's not been, even those that are not yet fulfilled and how they need to be fulfilled for the future of the country, actually painting a coherent vision of what MAGA is going to look like in the future, of what his priorities are. And a lot of other folks are afraid of that sort of talk, so they're just going to double back on basic Republican scorekeeping. They're going to go to some of the libertarian talking points, good governance talking points, and that's not a vision. And a country that it's been 20 years since hope and change dominated an election over a longtime sitting Republican senator who'd been a powerful person in Washington for years, and the American people were more interested in the vision that was actually painted for the future. That's how you win elections. That's how you get people excited. That's how you get people motivated. That's how you actually fight back and win. And if you're in a defensive crouch, worried about what Donald Trump said about this, or worried, oh no, J.D. Vance is too far out there, maybe he's a socialist because he thinks that American families should be taken care of, or this or that, you've got no vision, and you come back to just being a home monitor.
1: There you go. Todd, what do you think?
2: Well, an October surprise already happened. It just depends on if we care or not. It started off in late September, but the carryover is happening as we speak. You see two worlds colliding in France. You see the Pope going to visit, and the throngs in the streets, starving for something, that old-time religion. And then an immediate reaction to that, and it's not coincidental, the Islamic Paris is burning itself down, is hunting cops and old ladies down with homemade flamethrowers in the streets.
1: Yeah.
2: It's Western civilization that's at stake. Pick a side. Everybody should be running right now. That's going to be us if we give power to them. It's that simple. So it's happened. It just depends if we care. That clip, again, by J.D. Vance, you're talking about in the plane, brilliant. But there's something that I commented on, and it's within his... He said, at the end, he says, man, you would have thought if they kept doing this, a revolution would have happened right now.
1: Yeah,
2: he's exactly right.
1: Crapping all over white men unfairly.
2: Okay, why hasn't it then?
1: Yeah.
2: For the same thing I ranted about at the beginning of this thing. We will be judged. We complain, but we do nothing. We have excuses. We have hobbies. My goodness. The surprise is here. It's right here. What are you prepared to do?
1: Meaning the surprise is just the open amounts of anti-American sentiments and stuff they're running on, is what you're saying.
2: Yes, they're going to crush you if they get power again. They promise it makes them happy. They're going to take homemade flamethrowers in old ladies' faces and burn them. It's a promise, but you got a game to watch.
1: You look at France, you know, France thought that they were, by recognizing a Palestinian state, they would have, you know, maybe inoculated themselves from the stuff that you were just talking about a minute ago. Instead, right now, it looks way more likely that the Palestinian state is going to be in France, than actually there in the Middle East at this point. Okay. Aaron, what about you?
0: I think this begs kind of the direction that this has gone. I think this begs a very uncomfortable fork in the road that we need to take, regardless of the outcome of the midterm election, something that maybe should have been done 10 years ago. And I say this is going to be uncomfortable because these are some of the people, some of the gatekeepers of power in D.C. and across the country. But I believe that the consultant class needs to be named and shamed. It needs to be named and shamed because far too many of them, I believe, are responsible. Now, they're not at the top of the ticket. Ultimate responsibility for any campaign is at the top of the ticket. They're the ones who are responsible for maybe outsourcing half their brain or maybe all of their brain, all of their personality, all of their branding to the consultant class. Nevertheless, these guys just keep cashing fat checks, which brings me to Spencer Pratt. You saw the post. I know you did, Steve. You saw the post earlier this week saying that, hey, when I ran for mayor of Los Angeles, I did not take on any consultants at all. I hired a really good PR firm and a filmmaker. And you could see in some of the videos, some of the spots that he put out there just on social media, what was he contending for? Did he complain about how many votes Karen Bass missed? Did he complain about how many votes Nithya Raman was about to miss? No. What he was going for was a vision, hearts and minds. That's basically what he communicated in his post earlier this week. And I was thinking about that as Chris, you and Steve were talking. And I still have this thing in the back of my head. How big of a thing is Spencer Pratt? Is he just a right-wing online phenomenon? So what I did while you were talking is I ran a Google Analytics or Google Trends search for Spencer Pratt. And I ran it up against Zoran Mamdani. And do you know what I found? That in the lead up to Spencer Pratt's primary this summer, it was almost identical in terms of search volume to Zoran Mamdani's primary in New York City last year. Tell me that doesn't work. Tell me what needs to change when it comes to Republican politics. It needs to be a lot more aggressive and a lot more vying for hearts and minds instead of hall monitors. I'll give him the benefit of the doubt. Mm-hmm. You know, we're trying to connect with the average person who's working really hard. And when they're shown somebody who's running for higher office, who, you know, doesn't show up to work half the time, maybe that'll connect. I'm just sorry. That's not going to do it. This is the old school. So-and-so, you know, Iowa can't afford so-and-so. I've heard that my entire life. We keep spending money. That doesn't really work on anybody. I'd like to know the composite voter that's a sort of message. We're running into the same thing, I think, with the so-and-so didn't show up to vote message as well. We've got to do better. Just do better.
1: I mean, how hard is it? Just look at our own governor race, for example. How hard is it to just say the following? Who's more likely to cost you more opportunities to foreigners? Rob Sanders, Zach Lane. Who's more likely to kill more babies? Rob Sanders, Zach Lane. Who's more likely to raise taxes and fees? Rob Sanders, Zach Lane. Who's more likely to give you medical freedom? Rob Sanders, Zach Lane. How hard is this?
2: It's impossible when you're men without chests, Steve. That's the problem.
1: I mean, I don't understand. Now, to be fair, because I know a lot of Republican consultants. All right. And to be fair, because I've met several as well that I wouldn't hire if I ever ran for office. But to be fair, one of the issues is that the kinds of messaging we want, most Republicans don't want to run on that messaging. Most Republicans actually don't even believe in it. They're not, they just aren't communists. They aren't Marxists. They're just, you know, they're throwbacks to an era where, you know, can't we all just get along? And so because of that, I don't know how many of their clients, I think Zach like would be very good at the messaging I just gave because he represents a new generation. He'd be more out of the J.D. Vance mold. But I think a lot of Republican candidates, and Chris, I'm sure you know more than I do. I mean, you're in D.C., I mean, more than anybody in our company is. So I don't know how many Republicans running for re-election in America this year would be comfortable making the case that I just made. I don't know how many would therefore could be credible doing so, right? Am I wrong?
3: I mean, Zach Lane's one of the standouts amongst Republicans for someone who's actually painting a vision, who's being bold, who's breaking with some of the molds that a lot of Republicans held themselves inside, who's pushing back against corporate libertarianism, who's saying, hold on a second, you're being poisoned in your soil. The future of Iowa belongs to Iowans. That's what we're here to conserve. We're not here to make Iowa for foreigners. We're not here to make Iowa for corporations that poison us. We're here to take the state back. That's a pretty compelling message. That's something that you're not really seeing. And then there's Ken Paxton down in Texas, who is actually a conservative firebrand politically and his policies and the moves he's made, but is failing to run a campaign very well because of all of his incredible baggage and how you can literally see it on his face and in his demeanor and hear it in his voice. It's so easy to paint him the way the Democrats have because he's a gross character. And this is not a lot. It's not a very deep bench for Republicans who are running right now to paint to that actual vision. I'm glad to see President Trump has got on the campaign trail yesterday. He's heading out on the campaign trail again just this afternoon. Maybe he'll be able to do it, but usually he's better at selling himself than he is at other people. Not as bad as Barack Obama, but similar vein.
1: Well, that's also because, frankly, he's got a way better brand to sell than the vast majority of Republicans. You know?
3: Yeah.
1: I mean, we've been saying this since the Doge thing collapsed middle of last year. That we would get to this point next year and the Republican Congress didn't do more, like the Save America Act and everything else, and you're going to send Trump out, maybe the greatest salesman in American history, you're going to send him out there to sell, hey, I need you to keep voting for the guys that didn't give me what I wanted the last 2 years, but I need you to keep voting for those guys. That's not an easy sell, even for somebody like Trump. But, you know, that's why we have to sell people, frankly, on who Democrats are. When you brought up Ken Paxton, it reminded me again, I'm trying to remember the last time I've seen something compelling from the Ken Paxton campaign. I've seen a lot of great defenses of Ken Paxton from conservative media and personalities. But when was the last time you saw something compelling from the Ken Paxton campaign natively? I can't remember when that was.
0: Just the AI Tallarico ad, maybe, but that's been a month and a half ago.
1: Yeah. All right, let's get into that AI super intelligence conversation when we come back. Stay tuned.
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1: Earlier in this hour, is whether the church is ready to stand. Frankly, right now, it's not. But you know what? That can change. We've been here before. The church has been here before. And that's what I love about my buddy Seth Gruber's new movie, The Last Stand, that includes America's pastor, Jack Hibbs, our friend and colleague here at The Blaze, Ali Stuckey, and more, is because Seth points out that the church has fallen asleep for a generation several times in the past. And every single time, in the next generation, it woke up and answered the call for that moment in history, and that it can do the same thing again. This is the movie if you're looking to get your pastor to go through spiritual puberty here. This is the film to show him. If you're one of those pastors and you're like, I think we got to get some hair on the chest of more of our people in this church, this is the movie to show them. All right, go to The Last Stand. Put the in there. TheLastStand.film. Todd, you and I had a chance to see this about 4 months ago as a sneak peek, at one of Seth's events, and we were blown away by how good it was and the production quality and everything else. It's really, really well done.
2: My standard for everything he does is high, and he managed to exceed it once again.
1: So thelaststand.film, again, get more information on how you can host a screening at thelaststand.film. All right, let's welcome in our editor here at The Blaze, Chris Bedford, as we march on with your weekly look at the week that was. Let's get to issue three, superintelligence.
0: Does AI need a rebrand? President Trump certainly thinks so. A couple of weeks ago, his X account asked his following to vote in a poll on what AI should actually be called. Superior intelligence, extreme intelligence, supreme intelligence. Those were the options he provided. Voters decided on superior intelligence. But after a meeting this week with big tech and AI execs, Trump went off the board.
17: We've changed the name officially today. We've changed the name, Steve, officially to SI. Okay? Psi, like Psi, S-I, instead of AI. You know what that means? Super intelligence. So the name, I guess that's really quite an announcement, because, but the name has been officially changed by the biggest, the smartest, the greatest people anywhere in the world at this. And I was with President Xi a few days ago, and he would admit, he said, these are the smartest people in the world at what they do, and it's a big thing. But it's been officially changed to superintelligence, or SI.
1: All right. Todd, I will start this one with you, because you're going to probably have the most predictable answer. So, is superintelligence more than a rebrand, or is this new Coke? What do you think?
2: This is just dumb. I mean, he's obviously involved in promoting this for reasons that go beyond being just president of the United States. You know, his family is involved in a lot of things. I you know, he has a lot of power to help to make this a sane conversation. I hope he does. But this, I mean, this isn't helpful. In fact, to me, it makes the people in his own base, who are the ones the most skeptical, just like, man, are you trying to COVID me? It's just silly. This conversation has to be more grown up for all the reasons we talked about in the first segment. This is not a culture that can wield this. Okay, Aragorn can't right now. It's too broken. It's too busted. It's too immoral. And this name change is not going to do anything about that fact.
1: Aaron?
0: Yeah, all of those options, including the one that they apparently went off the board and decided on, are bad. And the reason why, if you believe that AI, artificial intelligence, needs a rebrand, I'd like to know the reasons why you believe that, because I think that's true as well. I think a lot of it is, it's just maybe gotten off on the wrong foot. I think a lot of it, though, is that first word, though, is artificial. And people don't like that. It sounds scary. It sounds synthetic. It sounds fake. And people are telling us, or, you know, we're being told that AI is going to take over the world. It's going to be Skynet. It's going to be this. It's going to be that. It's broken containment, even though the Times has broken containment. It was just following directions. It's got a lot of these scary and amazing and horrifying and amazing promises. And people are just very skeptical of that. And the name doesn't do it any favors. If I were doing an AI rebrand, this is what I would rebrand it to. And this is not going to help Anthropic's share price whenever they go public. It's not going to help OpenAI's share price whenever they go public. I would simply rebrand it to Digital Assistants, because that's kind of all it's going to be at its best, if people figure out how to use this in their own lives, in their own work on the computer. And the reason why I'm doing this is because it's putting humans up here and the AI down here. Anything that goes extreme or super or supreme is putting AI up here and putting human beings way down here. When in reality, from what I've seen myself, AI, when used properly and rightly and powerfully, it is a great assistance. Not this replacement, but alongside the human. So that's how I would rebrand it. All of these other options are terrible.
1: Before, Chris, I go to you, I want to get your reaction to Aaron's suggested rebrand. What do you think?
3: I think that's
1: Hold on, Chris. I want to get Todd's reaction. Go ahead.
2: Listen, Aaron is doing this in good faith. I appreciate all his motivations on this one. And if I had to make a czar in charge of all this, I would trust Aaron to do so. I just don't think, and he and I were just talking off air about this earlier before you came in, Steve. There's other examples of this, that this is just idolatrous, and there's no word that's going to fix that.
1: All right. Chris, you chime in. Go ahead, sir.
3: I kind of like Aaron's take in that it puts this technology subservient to humans. It's really creepy to see all these philosophers out there trying to give humanity to artificial intelligence and cognizance. This, often the same types of people who refuse to assign that to unborn children. Really kind of gross to see it. And everything that we know about what artificial intelligence has been able to do so far is using our own intelligence, our own research, human minds, human literature, human books, human writing that is devouring. I mean, even the impressive stuff like a Napoleonic general's undeciphered coded letter was decoded by AI. But it did, when you read into it, it wasn't that it came up with some new idea of how to do this. It just, there weren't enough scholars working on this. It was kind of in the back pile. It used the tools that had been developed by humans and applied them at a rapid rate to decoding this letter. Or sometimes when Blaze is working on different news sites or trying to change things with coding, AI can take things that humans have already developed and do it pretty quickly. It's impressive, but it's not human. It's certainly not supreme. I'm glad that they didn't go with that. And the president's messaging so far on AI has been all over the place. I think there's a lot of folks at the forefront of this technology, which is important, who are hoping for the kind of deals that are being struck this week at the White House, where there's a bit of a drawdown. There's some rules of the road where communities are actually benefiting from data centers, and companies all have to put back into those communities and not just giving money to the government and activist groups, lowering people's electrical bills, things like that, as opposed to just calling voters and people who are distrusting of this stupid or backwards. That would be a positive message.
1: One of the things that has been an issue the last year plus, Chris, are we wrong that it seems like we get talked down to by Trump too often, frankly, in the last year or so? Do we have the wrong perception there? If we didn't arrest enough Epstein people, you know, you're falling for a Democrat plot. If you don't like AI, you're a moron, right? I mean, I don't know. I mean, I'm not. I don't have nearly the sales success that the president does, but I just kind of think consistently talking down to your people may not necessarily be the greatest strategy. But again, you know, he's got hotels named after him, and I'm sitting in Des Moines, so what the hell do I know?
3: I would like to see a lot more persuasion from the president, and a lot. I mean, obviously, 80-something-year-old billionaires don't change. Not really many any people in their 80s really change. And this has been a bit of his style the whole way through. But as his base has grown increasingly irritable at the state of the economy and the promises on gasoline and the promises on foreign engagements, not even the war, which isn't impacting people a huge amount at home as much as it's drawing attention to all the other promises that were made that haven't actually been fulfilled, he's getting a bit angry, it seems. And it's similar to what we saw in 2020. I hope he changes tact.
1: Yeah, we don't want any comparisons to that at all. That's bad a comparison. Exit question. What one word would you use to describe AI, Todd?
2: In the current environment, dystopian.
1: Aaron.
0: Promising.
1: Chris.
3: Powerful.
1: I have to tell you, I honestly don't know. I don't know how I'd answer this. I mean, I really don't. I mean, I think there's compelling evidences for all three of your positions. I'm going to make sure I put this the exact right way, because you kind of alluded to something in your answer here, Todd. I do think that there is sort of a butterfly effect here, or a black swan kind of effect here, in that the levels that the president is overselling this because there are some personal financial relationships here, that I think the level the president is overselling this is increasing the paranoia of his own base against it. Is what I'm saying trying to make sense? That his way overselling what this is capable of and what it's going to do. A lot of these companies that thought they were going to be the new Amazons are already, again, coming to government and saying, you have to bail it. We're actually Moderna. We can't bring a product to market without you. So we need Operation Warp Speed AI Edition, right? And it just seems like the president's desire for this to financially pay off for our own economy, but then probably, frankly, some of his own. I think we're so overselling this.
2: Yep.
1: That it's increased the paranoia to make people think that it really could be, you know, anthropomorphic and be Skynet and really take over.
18: Yeah.
1: When it's not. I think there's a conflict here into what the business interest of branding this happens to be and maybe what the public interest of branding this has to be. Does that make sense?
0: Yes. Absolutely.
2: Yes.
1: Chris, you have any thought on that before we move on?
3: Yeah, I think this he feels like this is something that is helping him fulfill his promises. It's a lot harder to bring steel plants and jobs and industry back to the United States. It's easier to build data centers, and he can call the infrastructure and industry and feel good about delivering on campaign promises. We're not actually, we're following it to the letter, but not the spirit of the promise.
1: Mm. Let's get to the kicker topic. If you could conjure one technological advancement, what would it be and why, Aaron?
0: This is kind of two, so I'm cheating, but micro refineries and micro nuclear reactors. I think in this, now I say I see AI or digital assistance as promising. I think what we're seeing now in the Ukraine-Russia war is that you're going to not have to have, you need to not have centralized refining. You need to not have centralized power generation. And I think micro refineries and micro reactors, I think, are the key to that. And it would provide abundant fuel and energy as well.
1: I love that concept. Holy cow, that would be incredible if we could develop something like that. Todd?
2: I don't want any. Everything's already too easy. We need to make everything harder. But I would, a technological advancement would be no anonymity online is possible whatsoever.
0: I think Todd's technological advancement would be like another Carrington event or something like that.
2: Talk to me.
0: I think that's what you want.
1: Chris, go ahead.
3: Energy is a great answer. I was thinking more mundane of like, how can I get rid of my traffic jam commute to and from the office? That'd be pretty sweet. But on the idea of much smaller and more portable technology, nanotechnology in medicine would be just phenomenal. The ability to really, in a non-invasive way, help cure illnesses and fix injuries and help kids who are sick and babies and help children who are still in the womb. Would be the kind of thing, fight cancer, that would be incredible. It's totally theoretical, it seems. I had some friends who went to college trying to study it and were told, you got a couple of decades ahead of you, but you could try. That would be an incredible advancement.
1: See, I thought both you and Aaron's answers, Chris, were tremendous. Now, this one's easy for me to answer. Transporter technology.
3: Yeah.
1: I mean, I'm seeing everything. All the stuff I want to see on this planet, Rome and everything else, but I don't want to travel to get there. I'm seeing it all.
3: I just traveled 48 hours to go to and from Rome with my family, and it is not easy. And the only thing reason I didn't say that is because I don't want other people to be able to transport here. We just secured the border.
2: Yeah.
1: Well, it is. We'll have that. Well, you know what? So that also includes more strident forms of geofencing. Mm. Then I guess we also have to have that then too.
2: The Rube Goldberg machine grows, Steve Dace.
1: Indeed, it does. All right, let's get to predictions. Todd, go.
2: College football needs antitrust to survive, and the combination of the you're racist bros and there's just too much bros are never going to let that happen. In the next 10 years, there will be no college football. There will be no Wolverines, no Buckeyes, because it'll have to go totally independent, and no one is clearly interested or capable of stopping that.
1: All right, Aaron?
0: Regardless of the outcomes of these midterms, the infighting you see, what to the extent that there is infighting on the right now, will be dialed up to 10. It will be dialed up to 11 if Republicans overperform the way they look right now.
1: Why do you say that real quick?
0: Because I think the Rubio people, the establishment Republicans, they are going to start to fear that this thing is broken containment, and they're going to lash out.
1: Gotcha. Okay. Chris, what's your prediction?
3: Mine's a little bit more mundane. It's just the job report came out today. It's anemic. It's a third of what was predicted. And I suspect that after the election, those numbers are revised upward. The typical D.C. schmuckery.
0: Why was that my first thought when I saw those numbers this morning, Chris?
1: Yeah.
3: That's a little October, not quite a surprise, an aperitif from the Democrats and the machine.
1: Well, and but it's also why you just can't make self-inflicted errors, because you just know that. I mean, all the judgment calls are going against you, right? You know that going in, man. All right. All the judgment calls are going against you. So another reason why you got to play a lot better. My prediction is, I think the Iranian regime has greatly miscalculated what this midterm election means. And they're going to wish here in about 5 weeks that they had taken the vice president's much pan deal back at the beginning of July. Because I think Trump is going to absolutely obliterate the rest of the Iranian regime after these midterms. If it doesn't cut a favorable deal that'll help him win the midterms beforehand. And I think their idea, well, we'll just hold on and, you know, Democrats will run things. They'll stop funding the war. There's 2 months here. There's 2 months before an election and when that Democrat Congress takes over. And they're down on the depth chart to third string quarterbacks over there. Okay. So, yeah, I think we might see, you know, walk-ons on the Iranian Revolutionary Guard depth chart by this time, you know, by, say, Thanksgiving. I think. Especially if the midterms are bad, especially if they are, I think you'll watch. You'll just say Trump just say to Pete Hegseth, man, you know, how many Moabs we got? That's what I think is going to happen. I think the Iranian regime has miscalculated that us
3: another
1: losing
3: carrier
1: this
3: group on the way, 10,000 Marines.
1: There you go. I think they've miscalculated that this would be good for them if we lost. I think the opposite's going to happen. I think some more meetings with Allah are probably due to happen. Thank you, Chris.
3: Thank you.
1: Come back. It'll be your turn on a Feedback Friday here next. Stay tuned.
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0: right, back here with Hour 2, live and on demand on Blaze TV, radio, and podcast, alongside Todd Erzin and Aaron McIntyre. I'm Steve Dace. 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Don't forget, if you are a podcast listener, you're the biggest part of our audience, so please make sure to hit subscribe, or if you're an Apple iTunes, follow, and that way you'll never miss an episode. Every single time we do one of these, all 240 times a year, it'll show up right there in your podcast feed. Furthermore, you can leave us a 5-star review. Tens of thousands of you have done that for us. Thank you for each and every one, and thank you if you add yours here today. Thanks to our friends over at Cove Pure. They've been hydrating the Erzin family now for, it's been well over a year.
1: Yeah.
0: Right? So give us an update on how that Cove Pure is doing over there at the Erzin household.
1: Well, to do that today, we're not going to talk about my girls. I love very much. I promote their hydration, but let's talk about me. Because the simple comforts really are the ones that really make fall fall. And I just like a nice hot cup of green tea. And you don't even have to get the kettle out anymore. You can totally indulge 1 minute after you have that desire. You just hit the button on there that says hot, done. I mean, I'm usually pounding shots of vinegar, but this is truly one of the great comfort cheats ever devised. Just a simple glass of hot tea without having to wait whenever you want it. It's perfection. Well, and that too, ramen noodles, same thing. Don't have to boil the water. Get those cup of noodles, done.
0: Well, that's about the best endorsement you're going to get. 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